0: Anti-ICE protesters clash with federal agents. And in that crowd were New Jersey Democrats demanding DHS release illegal migrants from the Delaney Hall ICE detention facility. Senator Andy Kim, Congressman Rob Menendez, and Governor Mikey Sherrill say detainees are on a hunger strike over the conditions inside.
1: Often they were talking about the poor food that they're getting, the medical treatment that they need and deserve.
0: But DHS says the illegal migrants are eating three meals a day, have clean water and medical care, calling the protest nothing more than a political stunt by New Jersey sanctuary politicians for fundraising clicks.
2: Governor Mikey Sherrill was denied access to the facility Sunday. She and Senator Andy Kim also met with the detainees' families. The senators demanding the facility be closed. 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
17: A 7 on the WOKV weather meter with a few evening showers and storms, mainly inland, and then partly cloudy, warm, and muggy overnight, only dropping into the 70s. Your Wednesday will be partly sunny, hot, and humid. Scattered afternoon showers and thunderstorms, some of which make it all the way to the beaches, with highs in the 80s at the coast to the low 90s inland. And Thursday, mix of clouds and sun, scattered midday and afternoon, heavy showers and thunderstorms, with highs in the upper 80s to around 90. From the First Alert Weather Center, I'm Action News Jax, Chief Meteorologist Mike Burrish for 104.5 WOKV. 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
19: Yo, riches.
11: Hour number three of Fox Across America with Jimmy Fallon. Lara Trump, presidential daughter-in-law. My Saturday night lead-in on the TV. The host of My View with Lara Trump stops by my show. Me, your main man, Jimmy Fallon. 888-788-9910 is the program. And yes, I am aware that this is quite a contrast in styles, me and Lara Trump. One of us comes from the greatest, most respected families in the history of the world, and the other is Lara Trump. Come on, Jimmy, we're talking smack out of the gate. Why? Because it is a really, just a really dumb time to be alive. I say this every day. I go, this is the dumbest time there has ever been to be alive. Okay, and I've been saying that for a while, since I got on the radio. Because we really are in that place now where we've lost our ability to scale like what matters. Do you know over the Memorial Day weekend, people were fighting all over social media because the New York Giants quarterback brought on Donald Trump at a rally.
19: Well, that's the dumbest thing I've heard of.
11: Trump's doing an event in New Jersey. The Giants play there. Their quarterback comes out and says, yeah, I'm proud to have the president of the United States. And people see Jackson Dart bringing Trump on and
20: he should be behind bars.
11: Okay, but do you understand how weapons grade stupid it is to really care, like to genuinely care what an NFL quarterback thinks about the president? But to take it a step further, the idea that you think anybody cares what he thinks about the president is so mind-blowingly stupid because people have lost their self-awareness. Social media was the worst thing that ever happened to human civilization, straight up, because people have no idea how psychotic they sound when they just go out and follow the trend. Oh, people are mad at the quarterback for bringing on the president? All right, I've got a hot take on that. Oh, people are posting pictures of their dinner? Or I'll take a picture of my food. Stupid. Okay, it's all of it is so stupid, everything people do. But ultimately, what the zeitgeist does not reward is substance, it's engagement. So you talk about what's getting the clicks. And a lot of times what's getting the clicks is mindless stupidity. And it's one of the biggest challenges we face right now. And it's corrupting a lot of our politics because most people gravitate around what they think is going to be better for their party, even if it's going to be worse for their life. That's really a thing right now. Like where I live in New York, right? So Zoran Buffon, you know, Zoran Mamdani is obviously an anti-Semitic buffoon. Okay. He's a TikTok guy and he timed the zeitgeist just right. He became the mayor because a lot of rich white kids who've never contributed anything to the world have rich parents and they have decided that the capitalism that has enabled them to do nothing and drift off their parents for the rest of their life is actually evil. Which is so stupid. You talk about not having self-awareness. Were it not for capitalism and your parents' success within it, you'd have to be out there getting a job instead of deciding that, well, you know, you're a woke white person, a performative ally to the minority community. Ergo, you're going to vote for Mamdani because he knows what's best for poor people. Spending government money is the worst thing that could ever happen to poor people because government spending is what drives inflation. So if you're someone living shift to shift, as I was as a cab driver, paycheck to paycheck, if you're in a more traditional job, the point is the more the government spends on stuff, the more your cost of goods goes up.
21: Government is not the solution to our problem. Government is the problem.
11: But a lot of woke white people were like, I'm going to vote for Mamdani because that shows that I care about the little guy. I mean, good goodness gracious, tough thing to watch. But it's called performative allyship. You know where it's happening right now for me? In comedy. So there was a roast of Kevin Hart like 2 or 3 weeks ago at this point. And Kevin Hart was on with Charlamagne this morning defending the comedian's rights to tell some of the jokes they did about George Floyd. You know, other people as well, not all people who died of fentanyl like George Floyd did, but people who were prominent in the news. I mean, there were jokes about Charlie Kirk on that roast. But the point is, at this remote hour, 3 weeks after the roast, the reason it's still in the news is Chelsea Handler, a woke white jackass, is out there saying some of the comics didn't have the rights to make the jokes that they made.
22: Everything woke turns to
11: does it ever? Because the jokes in question, just so we understand,

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1: There are people legitimately fighting over jokes that are 3 weeks old, okay, and they're doing so on behalf of a minority community that didn't ask them to get offended, meaning people watched the roast and laughed. People watched the roast and didn't laugh. Doesn't matter one way or the other. Comedy is a buffet. If you see a joke you like, you throw it on your tray. If you don't like the joke, you just keep walking. There's no need to stop, start a fight with the chef, and hold up the rest of the buffet line. Everybody gets their own tray. You throw the stuff you like on the tray, you skip the stuff you don't. That's all comedy is supposed to do. It's supposed to be treated in the same subjective manner you treat, do I want the McNuggets or do I want the boneless spare ribs, or do I want to do a Jimmy Fallon and have both the McNuggets and the spare ribs?
2: You're killing yourself the way you eat. You're a fat f***. Look at you.
1: But it's ultimately called performative allyship. Chelsea Handler, a woke white chick, okay, wants to be regarded as a morally superior showbiz person. Hey, look, I'm mad on behalf of the black people in America who didn't ask me to get mad. I'm going to go do interviews and tell you how this was bad because I know what's better for people. You know, I understand the schools are failing and the crime isn't good. But more importantly, there was a joke at a comedy show that these people didn't attend. And I need to bring some attention to the fact that they might not have liked that joke if they did go. Can you think of anything more pointless? But that's who liberalism caters to in this moment. People fighting pretend battles. Yesterday, Jacob Fry, mayor of Minneapolis, got ratioed to the moon. And to his credit, Joey Jones was part of this. Joey Jones is a guy who lost both of his legs in Iran 20 years ago. He decided last week to re-enlist in the Marines. I still got something left in the tank. My tour was cut short after I had 2 limbs lost as a bomb tech. He just went and re-enlisted in the Marines. So imagine a guy who is that emotionally invested in the brotherhood of the Marine Corps in service to this nation, a guy who losing 2 limbs wasn't enough of a deterrent to keep him out of that uniform. Joey Jones is back in the Marines. Well, yesterday he gets out of bed like a lot of us did, opens up Twitter and sees Jacob Fry, the mayor of Minneapolis, saluting not Memorial Day, but George Floyd, that fentanyl junkie who once pointed a gun at a pregnant woman during an armed robbery. That George Floyd, whose autopsy showed that he died of fentanyl. Now, to be clear, you're never going to rehabilitate the public image of the Derek Chauvin kneeling on George Floyd's neck. Although that was a legal tactic taught by the department, they railroaded the guy because popular opinion watched that video and was aghast. Okay, but we had some consensus on the fact that we didn't like that video. What we didn't have were all of the facts at our disposal. We didn't know George Floyd took 2 doses of fentanyl in the run-up to that arrest, and that ultimately the autopsy said he died of fentanyl and not the knee kneeling on his neck. We didn't know that. We just thought he was knelt on till he died, and that was egregious, and society got lit on fire in the process. Okay, but ultimately what we came to find out about George Floyd is that when the world was rioting, if you read the story, it's so fascinating. George Floyd's son didn't even know who he was because he was that detached from civilization and his family until, of course, you know, a wrongful death lawsuit was filed and everybody came running on down. We're
3: paying in cash.
1: Big money to be made. But yeah, there's that famous story of the mother saying to the son, do you know who that man is on the news? And he said to the kid, that's your father. And the kid just didn't know because George Floyd, sadly, was a junkie. Okay, he was a junkie that was committing violent crimes. But the point is, yesterday, on the anniversary of his death, Jacob Fry, like Tim Walz, decided to make the day, which absolutely positively belongs exclusively to the heroes who have died for this country. They decided to make yesterday George Floyd Day. Today, we salute George Floyd and the hero who changed the conversation about race. George Floyd was one of the biggest media manipulations the world has ever witnessed. And the idea of honoring him on a day when true heroes who sacrificed their lives to better someone else's

0: have a day dedicated to them was something that no one thought was cool. So Joey Jones actually wrote to Jacob Fry on Twitter, "You, sir, can off. Today belongs to heroes." Great. It's great. And there are probably a few hundred thousand people like Joey Jones's tweet, because we do still have perspective in this world. You just don't always realize it on social media, because a lot of times the squeaky wheel is getting the most grease. And, you know, it's the lunatics, the moon bats, that get the most press coverage. So ultimately, you're discussing that constantly, and it kind of clouds your perception of what does and doesn't matter. That's what makes right now the dumbest time to be alive. Most of what we're fighting over doesn't matter. Jokes at a roast 3 weeks ago absolutely don't matter. Okay, George Floyd, good God. Are we supposed to make heroes out of everybody who points a gun at a pregnant woman and abandons their family and does, you know, fentanyl in the streets? No, it's crazy. Okay, but that's what they're after. They're after, it's so fascinating to me. Okay, that the people want the clicks more than they want the dignity. The people want the politics and the power more than they want the people. It's the most ironic thing out there, is everybody wants to be more prominent so they can leverage that prominence to more control over your life. But in the process, everything they do to get there shows you they shouldn't be in charge of their life, let alone somebody's like yours.
1: What can I tell you, kid? You're right. When you're right, you're right. You're right.
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16: This might be the dumbest clip you hear all week, but I'm going to give you one sound bite from The View.
17: No, God!
16: Gotta do it, okay? This is The View weighing in on the whole hullabaloo about the New York Giants quarterback Jackson Dart did a rally over the weekend where he brought Donald Trump on stage. That's what the outrage is, that the quarterback brought Trump on stage and Trump is a racist and he's bad. Jackson Dart has black team. You know, it's all stupid. It's a quarterback. A quarterback bringing a president on stage. That doesn't affect your grocery prices, the safety of your community, whether or not your kids can read, whether you can pay your property taxes. In a state like New Jersey, where they have some of the highest taxes in the nation. No, let's not focus on that. Let's worry about our feelings. That's more important than anything going on in the world. And that's essentially what this clip really showcases in a nutshell, is everybody on the left who works in a media position of prominence in the media. Okay, every one of these people thinks the entire world revolves around them. Do you remember that famous clip after Trump won the election of Jimmy Kimmel and his woke wife who runs his whole show saying, "You don't understand, we've lost family members over this, who don't realize how personal this is for me and Jimmy against the president." Guys, people are not supposed to go into a voting booth and pull the lever based on how you personally feel about a politician. Democracy is about how each of us individually feels about politicians.
18: When you're right, you're right, and you're right.
16: But this idea that the quarterback of the New York Giants has an opinion of President Trump that's a favorable one should not reflect on whether or not you root for the Giants or how you vote, for that matter. His opinion shouldn't affect yours. But the fact that people are devoting significant hours of airtime telling you otherwise really does speak to that level of self-absorption people have on the left. Here is The View talking about it.
17: I don't know what all that was. but some people were not happy with Dart's open political endorsement. I mean, isn't he entitled to his...
19: It's America.
17: For
20: somebody to back a guy like Trump whose history in discrimination and racism goes back to housing discrimination.
19: In the 70s.
20: Oh, in the 70s. DEI attacks and posting pictures of the Obamas as apes. When he's on a team that's 55% to 60%, the NFL is that many people, that much percentage of black people.
17: Yeah, huh?
20: That is just the definition of stupidity and racist, my opinion.
16: Oh, good God. I mean, really think about that, okay? I mean, the reality what Joy Behar just said about the Trump meme is actually not true. They posted a video that, yes, the video, which was an autoplay, then led into a second video, and it was not ideal, and it was not a good video of the Obamas. I will grant you that. But is anybody sitting here on that panel really acknowledging Donald Trump's deliverables for black voters? It's all pretend stuff. I mean, Donald Trump was the first guy to give the Rainbow Coalition office space in 1984. Okay, Donald Trump is a guy that wasn't getting called racist until he ran for office. But when he won the presidency, one of the first three things he did was give $75 billion in opportunity zones to black people, give historically black colleges and universities their highest recurring funding endowment ever. By the way, obviously the First Step Prison Reform Act, I talk about this all the time on this show. Okay, the people who were freed, the vast majority of which were nonviolent black drug offenders, these were people in the First Step Prison Reform Act that were actually sentenced under a 1994 crime bill called the Joe Biden crime bill. Okay, The View doesn't talk about that. They don't talk about what Trump's doing or prominent black people in his cabinet or working in the Republican Party. They just pretend they don't exist and everything needs to be some form of racist or racial animus. So Jackson Dart actually bringing Trump up, according to The View, is actually an insult to his black teammates. Except there's only one small problem. Black people voted for Donald Trump at a higher number in this election than any Republican since Gerald Ford in 1976. But they didn't bring that up on The View.
15: Some of these women, they're so stupid.
16: So she says, wow, 62% of his teammates are black. And in her worldview, which is the most condescending racial attitude you can have, is that all black people vote the same way. That's how they see it.
19: You have a problem figuring out whether you're for me or Trump, and you ain't black.
16: Really think about that. And The View wasn't mad at him for saying that. Liberal media outlets weren't mad at him for saying that, because they truly believed that they were entitled to black support. Like, how could Jackson Dart introduce Donald Trump? Doesn't he know every black guy in the locker room hates him?
21: Wrong.
16: Except they don't. And do you know that since Trump's election, his poll numbers with black people have actually gone up? Why? Because he's focusing on real life things like lowering crime and cutting your taxes instead of telling you that who the quarterback endorses matters. I mean, come on, man.
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24: Fox News, I'm Tom Graham. President Trump calling a cabinet meeting tomorrow in his latest push for a peace deal with Iran. The administration continues to demand that Tehran abandon its nuclear ambitions. It also demands to fully open a busy waterway.
25: The Secretary of State Marco Rubio saying the Strait of Hormuz is going to open one way or the other. The Iranians, according to Iranian state media, are saying we'll open up the strait. Just take $24 billion of frozen money of ours and unfreeze it.
24: Fox's Peter Ducey at the White House. At least one death confirmed in a chemical implosion in Washington State. Fox's Jeff Manasseh.
26: First responders are on scene of a chemical implosion at Nippon Dynaware facility, a pulp and paper mill in Longview, just north of Portland, where we're told a liquid hazmat tank exploded around 7 a.m. local time.
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4: A 7 on the WOKV weather meter with a few evening showers and storms, mainly inland, and then partly cloudy, warm, and muggy overnight, only dropping into the 70s. Your Wednesday will be partly sunny, hot, and humid. Scattered afternoon showers and thunderstorms, some of which make it all the way to the beaches, with highs in the 80s at the coast to the low 90s inland. And Thursday, mix of clouds and sun, scattered midday and afternoon, heavy showers and thunderstorms, with highs in the upper 80s to around 90. From the First Alert Weather Center, I'm Action News Jax, Chief Meteorologist Mike Burrish for 104.5 WOKV. Okay.

0: is Fox Across America with Jimmy Failla. Back from the West Coast. They're playing Too Short. I was in Oakland on Saturday when I was making my way over to Reno for some stand-up shenanigans. My next guest was in neither of those places. I believe she was at a wedding over the weekend. Let's get to the bottom of this right now. The host of My View with Lara Trump returns to the airwaves. Yo, Lara Trump.
1: Yo, what's happening? Yeah, where do you think I was?
0: I mean, listen, my automatic assumption was that you were at Don Jr.'s wedding, but then it did dawn on me that they had an open bar, so you might not have been allowed.
1: Yeah, they try to keep me away from those things. The good news is this was a classy type establishment. This was a classy wedding, so the natty lights were not flowing, so everybody was safe, and we had a very nice weekend, so don't worry.
0: You know, you can always tell folks, for real, if you follow Lara Trump on Instagram, all of these glamorous photos are taken before the event starts.
1: Because the after ones, nobody wants to see, Jimmy. Let's be honest.
0: It is good strategy, man. Like, I grew up, yeah. I was a gambler growing up. Like, I ultimately just outgrew it, but I was a big gambler growing up. And I used to, like, go to Vegas, take my mom, and my mom always loves taking pictures. So it's like the first day Jimmy's in Vegas, we have a wad of money and we're watching Siegfried and Roy. But halfway through the second day, Jimmy's putting on a blonde wig and powdering his Adam's apple because he's got to make back the airplane money. You know what I'm saying?
1: You gotta repay, you know? Listen, you gotta pony it up. And if you don't have it, then you gotta do a little tap dancing, which you've been known to do. That's okay.
0: Yeah, the point is, though, the camera doesn't need to be there for the tap dance routine. That's all I was saying. That's all. Well, I hope it was.
1: Yeah, sometimes it is, though. It's okay.
0: Fair.
1: It's all right.
0: We got a lot going on right now, Lara Trump. It's kind of a silly week. I don't even know where to start because there's so many stupid things. But have you just from afar, have you caught any of this Spencer Pratt stuff in L.A.? And the reason I wanted to ask is because basically Spencer Pratt was interviewed yesterday. They're like, well, you know, as a reality guy, and they're trying to obviously attach him to any ill will liberals might feel towards President Trump. But Spencer Pratt made a good point yesterday about managing L.A.'s finances. He was like, yeah, it's a $15 billion budget, but the people currently in charge are bankrupting the place. So how can you make an argument that somebody else doesn't deserve a shot, Lara Trump?
1: Yeah, well, exactly right. First of all, I love how they're so desperate to paint what Spencer Pratt wants to do to LA as a bad thing. And there was somebody, if you remember, Jimmy, very recently, who made an ad that was supposed to be like a sabotage attack ad on Spencer Pratt. And it was like, Spencer Pratt believes there should be more police on the street. And they're like, yeah, Spencer Pratt believes there should be less homeless. They're like, yeah. So they basically made an ad to attack him that was one of the greatest ads for Spencer Pratt that I've ever seen. So congratulations to whoever did that. But yeah, if what you're doing currently is absolutely taking things in the wrong direction, you really have no loss if you try something different. I don't know the definition of insanity, doing the same thing over and over again and expecting a different result. Maybe the people in LA are tired of their money being flushed down the toilet, tired of Skid Row, tired of, you know, paying for people who shouldn't even be in our country to live on their dime. Maybe they're tired of all that stuff and they want their lives back, and maybe they're willing to give a reality star a chance. We did it one time as president. Oh, wait, twice, and it's worked pretty well.
0: Whoa, Lara Trump is on the line talking all kinds of smack. There was concern that she might not have been sobered up from the wedding, but it was a Saturday night wedding. I mean, if you don't have it together by Tuesday, you know, there's no excuse for that.
1: Sometimes the party extends on. But you know what? We're in good spirits. We're in good shape. And we got another member of the Trump family. So we're all good.
0: Oh, that's amazing. Give me this, Lara Trump. Yeah. This was on the mind of my viewers and my listeners. We saw the presidential delegation come down the steps of Air Force One in Beijing 2 weeks ago. And we did notice a very prominent pair of earrings following him down those stairs. Those being the earrings that belong.
1: Was it these?
0: No, I don't. There was Lara Trump.
1: They were special for you, Jimmy.
0: So we saw you coming down the steps. I have to know this. The president doesn't drink. He raised a non-alcoholic glass. Did they automatically give the alcoholic extra glass to you, or did they show you some respect and kind of pretend they didn't know what they know?
1: They acted like they didn't know anything, but I'm trying to figure out what they gave him. If it was like apple juice or what was actually what we had in that glass. I don't really know what it was, but yes, the president has never had a sip of alcohol in his life. He's also never had a sip of coffee in his life.
0: Is that
1: and
0: true?
1: That's the thing. Yes, that's the thing that gets me about this man who can function on like 2.5 hours of sleep every night. He's the one, by the way, if you travel with the president on Air Force One, especially a trip like this, that you would appreciate this, Jimmy. The president walks around the plane because you know he's not sleeping, and he kind of checks to see, like, it's almost like he lifts up the cover. Who is this? Are you awake, Marco? Are you awake? It's kind of like he tries to like haze you and razz you if you fell asleep on the 22-hour flight to China. It's kind of amazing, but that's what he does the whole flight. It's fantastic.
0: I think we have to rethink our intakes because he just had a physical. And they're like, yeah, he's like the healthiest person. So maybe the answer is we're all supposed to switch to McDonald's and Diet Coke. I don't know.
1: he said the diet, doesn't he say the Diet Coke like cleans him out, that yeah. They say it'll like kill anything.
0: Yeah.
1: So he feels like that's been the ticket. And listen, if it ain't broke, I'm just saying it's working out for him.
0: I'm going to act. It's so funny because I make fun of myself so much, but it turns out I could be writing a self-help book about all of the bad vices I have because you do better. You live longer.
1: You know,
0: it's crazy.
1: There is something to being happy and being content. And if you're stressing yourself out constantly trying to achieve some sort of an unachievable goal or version of yourself, maybe it's just like, all right, so have some McDonald's fries and have a Diet Coke every now and again. If it makes you happy, Jimmy, I'm not mad about it.
0: Lara Trump.
1: Don't tell Bobby Kennedy, though.
0: Bobby Kennedy's out catching snakes in Dr. Oz's backyard right now.
1: That's amazing.
0: It's so funny, man.
1: I love it.
0: They need to have like a school talent show. You know, everyone does everything in this administration anyway. Bobby Kennedy catching snakes is pretty impressive.
1: By the way, working out in his jeans. Let me just tell you, as an avid like workout freak, I went recently to the Coast Guard headquarters in DC, and they had some sort of a workout set up like in the hallway. So you know me, I just picked up and did it. Yeah. I was in jeans and like a blazer trying to do it. It's pretty tough. So like mad respect to Bobby Kennedy working out in his jeans. I don't know how he does it.
0: Well, usually what's funny since you bring that up is he's the only guy working out in his jeans that's in shape. Usually if you go to the gym and there's a guy working out in his jeans, it's because he's never been out of the house before and he doesn't understand like what a faux pas and how crazy he looks. Like Bobby Kennedy actually pulls it off, but I promise he's the only one. Like, can I give you one more example of that in real life? So everybody knows Charles Payne, who hosts a show on Fox Business. I've said this to his face on the air. He is the only person you should ever take financial advice from who's wearing a purple suit. You should never ever take financial advice from a man in a purple suit. I think that's like in the Bible somewhere. Like, I think it's everywhere. Okay,
1: you could buy a watch from him. Buy a watch, but I don't know about the financial advice. Charles Payne, you're in good shape, though. I agree with that.
0: Thank you.
1: He's the one and only. Yes.
0: Anyone else in a purple suit that you give money to is preaching a gospel and then leaving in a Lamborghini that they bought with your money. Okay.
1: Exactly.
0: Like literally the only one. These are the things we know, Lara Trump. This is what we bring to the airwaves. This is what
1: we bring.
0: It's
1: true.
0: Give me one more since I got you, and this is so exciting and you're doing everything. There is a poll out right now that says, and not even a poll, it's an article. It says that AOC could be running in 2028 and might be able to raise $100 million right out of the gate. I think the whole thing is insane, but it is fascinating because there is a market for this. Do you see an AOC campaign going anywhere, or are you just rooting for it like I am for the content?
1: Well, there is a lot of content to be had there, no doubt about it. I'm glad to hear that she can raise the $100 million because right now the DNC's cash on hand is like $14 million, but they're like $17.5 million in debt. And you compare that to the RNC, which is at like $170 million cash on hand. I don't know. You tell me what's going on there. So they're going to need a lot of money, whoever their candidate is. The problem right now is that because they had Joe Biden as president, and you got to put that in air quotes, Jimmy, that's the top and the head of the party, of the Democrat Party. I mean, this guy was like just an empty suit. We know it was auto-penning things constantly, right? When you leave that vacuum there, something has to fill it. So now you have these far left crazy people who have filled that vacuum, and that's really become the base of the Democrat Party. So while we like joke about AOC potentially running, That's their like golden child. You got Zoran Mamdani, a socialist, as mayor of New York City right now. So I think we have to take it seriously. But I think they're going to need major help because some polls have AOC as the number one candidate. Some polls have Kamala Harris as the number one candidate, Jimmy. Did we not see what an epic disaster that was? So my advice is, please put Kamala back in. We would welcome that any day, all day, 365 days of the year. Let's do it.
0: Lara Trump is on the line, and she's basically saying that 2028 is Kamala's blood alcohol content. That's what she said. I mean, for all intents and purposes, it is amazing. I was saying this the other night. Every time I hear Kamala talk, she sounds like she's trying to convince a bouncer to let her back into the bar. You know, yeah, and everyone knows what that
1: I'm
0: kind
1: fine.
0: Of speed. Yeah, exactly. I'm okay. I didn't even know I was standing on the bar. I thought it was a dance floor. You know, that whole thing. But that totally. Is what they're down to right now, Lara Trump. It's a mess right now. But you're not. This is exciting. I'm glad you're back in America.
1: We're back.
0: I listen. I was surprised that the Chinese didn't serve you out of a funnel like we do here in America. And they gave you alcohol in a glass. That's a sign of respect, Lara. I think you've come a long way.
1: Well, and I wasn't, you know, it wasn't like a keg stand situation, which we know is very foreign to me to not be in that kind of position. But I feel like I pulled it off very eloquently, and maybe we fooled them all. I don't know.
0: Listen to me, man. I was so excited for this trip when I saw you come down the stairs, and I was like, oh, dear God. Like, this could have been an international incident. So I want to formally give you credit on the air. Because I had my concerns, Lara Trump,
1: but
0: you did
1: it.
0: No, you did. You landed the plane. We're still in good standing with the Chinese.
1: Yeah,
0: we're sharing chips. The stock market is up. Like, you have no idea. I saw you come down the stairs, and I was like, sell everything. We got to get out of here. So you did it, Lara.
1: That's it. Pull the parachute. Pull the parachute.
0: Consider this my on-air apology. I'll see you soon, pal.
1: You're the best. Thank you.
0: The great Lara Trump. You know her. You love her.
2: Now get her out. Get her out of here.
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15: Bottom of the ninth on Fox Across America with Jimmy Fallon. We never give out homework on this show. But if you're out in Reno, where I just triumphantly returned from, you got a chance to see Brian Kilmeade this Saturday night. He's going to be at the Bartley Ranch. That's where I just performed this past weekend. It was outrageous. I love that venue. It was my second time there. I brought my mom this time around. So Marianne Fela got up on stage and helped me handle the Q&A from the crowd. For real, I brought my mom on stage, live ammo. I do that on the road if I have Jenny and Lincoln with me. I just drag them out. When I was doing Punchlines and Patriots with Sean Hannity, we were like an hour and a half into the show, and someone noticed Ainsley Earhart in the crowd and went crazy, so she came on stage. So I was like, dude, I'm not going to sit here and third wheel it with Hannity and Ainsley. I'm bringing out Jenny. So I brought out Jenny. She got on stage. And then Lincoln came up. And it looked like the end of a political convention. You know, when they drop the balloons and all the families are standing on stage? That's pretty much how a lot of my shows end on the road. Like, you're getting the real experience. Like, you meet me, you meet my family. There's a Q&A, there's a meet and greet. It's nuts. And I can tell you on pretty good authority that Brian Kilmeade's show is very similar in that regard. So if you're in the Reno area, definitely go see Kilmeade this Saturday night. And next Saturday night, I am back on the road in Maryland. We are down at the Maryland Theater in Hagerstown. We are single-digit tickets away from a sellout. So if you want to get those tickets, foxacrossamerica.com. And if you want to see me anywhere in California in July, you've got an option in Monterey, Napa, and Anaheim. And of course, in August, we're going to be in San Antonio, and we're going to be out in Rockford, Illinois. But right now, in the remaining hours of this show, I got to play you a clip. This is Dana Milbank over on ABC trying to tell us that Kamala lost because of a backlash against black people. I mean, come on, man.
6: You can't handle the truth.
15: I just want to play this because there's a deliverable. It's not just me playing you something that you know is stupid and I know is stupid and we can go, look at how stupid these people are. There's more to this. Here it is, clip 18.
16: Why did Democrats lose? Well, it's like Captain Obvious, right? Why did incumbent parties all around the world lose at that time? There was high inflation, and that was coupled with the problems of, you know, Biden staying in the race too long and the backlash against a black woman being the Democratic nominee. There you have it. Pretty simple right there.
15: Oh, God.
17: Such an idiot.
15: The backlash against a black woman being the Democrat nominee. I mean, come on.
17: What the hell were you thinking?
15: Guys, if it was about us being racist because a black woman was on the ticket, understand, okay? Kamala Harris ran for president as a Democrat in the year 2020. She ran against Joe Biden.
18: I don't remember that ever happening.
15: But it did. Okay, they squared off on a debate stage. She actually called Biden out. For real. Because he opposed integrated school busing. She told that story about how in the early 70s, Biden was fighting because he said he didn't want his kids to grow up in a racial jungle. But there was a little girl that was trying to get on the school bus, and that little girl was me. That was her big break down the house moment. Kamala Harris, who was running for president as a Democrat. Do you know that Kamala Harris dropped out of the Democrat primaries? And at the time she did so, she was polling at 1% in California. Literally polling behind my milk in California. Okay, and did the Democrats say, well, she's only 1% because we can't handle a black woman. We're all racist towards black women. No. But when she runs for office as a president, after being anointed by the donors with no primary process and does so as a sitting vice president, okay, the idea that her race was a determining factor, as opposed to the fact that she was just a lying sociopath. Okay, everybody knows the famous Lester Holt, we've been to the border.
19: We've been to the border. So this whole thing about the border, we've been to the border. We've been to the border.
20: You haven't been to the border.
19: I haven't been to Europe. And I don't understand the point that you're making.
15: Oh, man. I don't understand the muss and fuss about the border. We've been to the border. We've been to the border. You haven't been to the border. No, I have not.
21: Kamala is so stupid.
15: She was just like a bit of a sociopath who would get uncomfortable and break into that Woody the Woodpecker laugh that you're all familiar with by now. Okay, and in the process of doing so, she would come off as a less than serious person. But at a time when 80% of Americans thought the economy was headed in the wrong direction, she got on TV and told you that Bidenomics was working with a straight face. So this idea that anyone would still be retreating behind race at this remote hour has nothing to do with the 2024 election and everything to do with the next one. There is no policy to change the quality of your life in this country that's being run out of the Democrat Party. They're talking about race then because they're going to be talking about race now because it's the only way they know how to go out and get votes is to shame stupid white people into feeling racist if they don't support them.
21: Democrats just call everyone racist so they go along with their stupid ideas.
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28: He'll huddle with his team. I'm Tom Graham, Fox News. President Trump planning a cabinet meeting tomorrow at the White House as a peace deal with Iran continues to elude both sides. Secretary of State Marco Rubio continues to demand Iran open the Strait of Hormuz as part of any permanent agreement.
29: The straits have to be open. They're going to be open one way or the other.
30: Iran says it'll do it if $24 billion in frozen funds are unfrozen, according to Iran state-run media. That's a no-go for Republicans like Ted Cruz complaining if new Iranian leaders are receiving billions of dollars, being able to enrich uranium and develop nuclear weapons, and having effective control over the Strait of Hormuz, then that outcome would be a disastrous mistake. Part of President Trump's preferred deal, make Gulf partners join the Abraham Accords, formally recognizing Israel as a way to say thanks to the U.S. for dealing with Iran. This was first discussed when Saudi Arabia's crown prince visited the White House in November.
28: Fox's Peter Ducey, a top Cuban official expressing plenty of choice words while pushing back on claims by the Trump administration and Secretary of State Rubio. Fox's Jillian Turner has the latest on rising tensions between Washington and Havana.
31: Cuba's foreign minister Bruno Rodriguez sat down with us for his first ever interview with Fox News. It was one of the harshest attacks on the Trump administration by a senior Cuban official we have seen to date. In it, he accused Secretary Rubio of being a liar and a profiteer. The foreign minister dismissed the DOJ's indictment last week of former Cuban president Raul Castro, saying it was a politically motivated move meant as more pretext for the president to launch military intervention potentially inside Cuba. He also appealed directly to Congress, asking them to intervene to prevent President Trump from taking any further military action inside Cuba.
28: On Wall Street, stocks finishing mixed. The Dow off 118. 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
8: Scattered showers and storms will gradually end inland as we go through the night tonight. Partly cloudy, otherwise warm and muggy. A 7 on the WOKV weather meter with temperatures in the 70s. Partly cloudy Wednesday. Scattered afternoon showers and thunderstorms develop. Some of them will make it all the way to the beaches with highs near 90. From the First Alert Weather Center, I'm Action News Jax, Chief Meteorologist Mike Burrish for 104.5 WOKV.
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15: Well, hey, everybody. Glad you're joining us today on Florida's Voice. My name is Drew Steele. Big D on the other side of the glass. You got Nina in the breaking newsroom and you hanging out with us at FL Voice News on YouTube, Rumble, X, Facebook and Instagram. And anytime you want to check out the program after hours, Florida's Voice with Drew Steele, the podcast, Apple Podcasts, Spotify, wherever you get your podcast. D, I hope you had a decent rest of the week. I mean, we were together, but obviously Saturday and yesterday, but still hope everything throughout the weekend went
0: decent couple of days.
15: I mean, we worked, but yet we had time to hang out and do some things. So that was good. Although it was busy news wise, it was really busy. I mean, again, as we have a Saturday show, Right Line, your national voice, which by the way streams live every Saturday 4 to 6 p.m. On X and YouTube at Right Line News. We also are on great radio stations across the country. We do it because it's breaking news over the weekend, and there was some news on Iran over the weekend, as we know. We're going to get to that in just a second. But first, how's the president's health? How is he doing? How's he feeling? How's everything going? Well, if you listen to the left in the media, of course, everything is terrible, awful, horrible. I don't know. What other words can we talk about? What other words? Bad, not ideal. I don't know. I'm just trying to think of all the things that could possibly be said about the president as he made his way to Walter Reed today for his annual checkup. And of course, we'll get to some of the media reaction because you know it was going to be there. But yeah, he went to Walter Reed and seems like everything's checked out.
31: After a physical at Walter Reed.
15: Yeah.
31: In terms of timing for when we will see any results from today's physical, a White House official tells us they expect to have a readout in the next day or so. We'll keep you updated.
15: Okay, so a readout in the next day or two, and we will be updated on everything. That sounds great. And so what about that? Well, let's see what the president said. He said, here, it's up on your screen. There it is. Just finished my six-month physical at Walter Reed Military Medical Center. Everything checked out perfectly. Thank you for the great doctors and staff heading back to the White House, President DJT. And one of the things that's so awesome about being the president of the United States is he could do that, President DJT. Like, D, could I say, hey, everybody, it's DS. That's you see what I'm saying?
0: Not as much of a flow.
15: No, yeah, that just falls flat. So you got to be the president for that. Anyway, so I just bring that up because there's a lot of other news we'll get to, but it didn't even take long today for obviously the talk of the annual physical and how awful and bad and terrible. And we're just really worried about the president of the United States. Really? What's going on here?
6: Washington Now, President Trump heading to Walter Reed National Military Medical Center this morning for what the White House calls a medical and dental checkup.
15: Okay. This is what drives me crazy. It is. It's a annual physical. He's going to get his checkup, his dental checkup. He's going to check on his health. That's what the White House calls it. Well, what do you call it? Well, we know what you probably call it.
6: It's his third visit in 13 months.
15: Okay. So, we'd like to keep everything up. You could imagine that the president might be a little bit stressed out, being that he's trying to make sure that we have peace across the globe and make sure that our enemies are not trying to attack us. And oh, by the way, it seems like some people want to, shoot at him constantly. So, yeah, he might be a little stressed. You can understand that he might want to just make sure everything is okay.
6: Puts a spotlight on the president's health.
15: No, it really doesn't. Why does it put a spotlight on the president's health? Why does it have to be like that? Why can't it just be he's going to get his annual? That's it. And they brought in some, reporter from ABC. What was it? No, they didn't. They were saying, oh, here it is. Okay, let me get this straight. It was CNN who brought in a doctor, Dr. Jonathan Reiner. And Dr. Jonathan Reiner had a few things to say about what he thinks is going on with the president of the United States lately.
9: I do want to see this, during this examination, a credible explanation for his visible health concerns.
15: Okay, well, you want to see that, but, maybe you're not privy to all the information. Sorry about that, Doc. Just because it says doctor doesn't mean you're privy to everything. But anyway, he goes on to talk about some things that he's been worried about.
9: His bruising, which initially was described as due to vigorous handshaking.
15: Okay, so he's got the handshaking going on. He's got a little bruise on his hand. And I think there was something with ankle swelling that was going on as well. Now, I'm only bringing this up because anytime the president of the United States goes to get a physical, he's going to see doctors, getting a dental checkup. What, do you want to know how many cats?

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1: Be able to go back out into society because you can't spread it and you can't get it. And the ones that aren't jabbed, well, we're going to have to put them in a corner someplace and they can't be our friends anymore. Remember that? Yeah, we went through that. Oh, and we also went through the doctor of Joseph R. Biden. He was president of the United States at one time. It was a joke.
2: Not a joke.
1: No, really, it was a joke. Remember his doctor, Biden's doctor, who we weren't allowed to ask any questions about when he was walking past the White House, and the New York Post was like, hey, let me ask you a question about Biden. You sure he's okay?
3: Are you Dr. O'Connor?
4: I don't know.
3: How's the president's health? It is?
1: Yeah, his health is excellent, everybody. This is Biden's doctor.
3: Are you going to come to the briefing room to address us?
1: Yeah, and he didn't go to the briefing room to address anybody from the press about Biden's health at the time.
3: Probably not.
1: Yeah.
3: Could that change before the end of his term?
1: Here comes the best part. You ready?
3: And how is his mental cognition?
1: Yeah. Okay. So just in case anybody... What? Okay, yeah. So just in case... All right. So just in case, why did he have a trumpet fanfare? Why was that exciting? So just in case you're wondering, you have the CNN doctor who's like, I want to see all the numbers and the records on Donald Trump because I got some worries about him and I need to see everything. It's the same doctor who in 2021 said, yeah, the jab, once you get the jab for COVID, you can't get it and you can't transmit it. And in those who don't get vaccinated, we might let them into society again. And then there's Dr. O'Connor, who is Biden's doctor, who at the time the New York Post was like, hey, how's his cognitive things going on there? Cognitively, how's he doing? Oh, he's excellent. Okay, so forgive us if we're not going to be doing what you want us to do with regards to the president and going to see the doc, and he's getting his annual physical, and we'll find out all the numbers, but he says everything is good. So we'll wait to see what kind of information comes out. I don't need to give it to you, and I don't need to hear your opinion. Thank you very much from the experts.
5: Dr. Fauci. Give us vaccine.
1: They did that to us. They did that to us. I'm telling you. All right. 866-588-8303. What else do we have going on here? In the state of Florida, state and local emergency officials are laying out unified readiness plans for the upcoming hurricane season. That's right. Hurricane season is just about here. It is that time of year. Although I will say this. It is really, really nice lately that we're starting to see the 4 o'clock rains that roll in to the state of Florida. I'm understanding through some weather friends that I have. See, is that weird to say I have weather friends?
6: It's different. Yeah. Definitely don't hear it a lot.
1: Yeah, I don't know how else to put it. Like, I have people whose job it is to report the weather, as opposed to your Uncle Fred, who's like, I don't think we got enough rain. I know, Fred. I know. But that's not what I'm talking about. It's not like a friend. Okay. The point is that this week, I guess Thursday especially, we're supposed to get some nice rainfall across the state, especially in the central Florida area. I think Sebring centrally leading up through the villages and into the Orlando central Florida area. And there's going to be quite the amount of rain actually dumping across the state, I am told. So that is good. It's the kind of thing that we like to see when we've got these drought conditions, but you have state and local emergency officials are like, look, you got a plan, right? Are you ready? Are you prepared? You've got the CFO, Blazingolia, who's just like, just want to make sure everybody's ready. You're all up to speed on what we need to do here. And
7: unbelievably, we are 1 week away from hurricane season.
1: Yeah.
7: Now, traditionally, we do not have a lot of hurricanes that start this early in the year, but
1: don't. Ixnay on the early hurricane talk, yay? Just for you Canadians there.
7: Nevertheless, it's always good to be vigilant, stay vigilant, and make sure that we are preparing our communities.
1: Yeah.
7: In the eventuality that a hurricane is going to hit. We were very, very lucky last year not to have any hurricanes hit, but that does not mean that's going to last forever. Now, we can always

0: sit there and hope and cross our fingers that we're not going to have another hurricane hit, but it should not stop us from preparing.
1: Yeah, we just got to be ready, and obviously everybody's hopefully prepared. I don't know if you are, but if you're not and you're wondering what you need to do, maybe you're a new resident of the state of Florida and you're like, I don't know what exactly we need to do here. Well, here it is.
0: Before a storm strikes, make an emergency kit with extra batteries and water bottles. Again, the last thing you want to be doing is waiting in line for hours getting a couple of battery packs when you could have gotten that a couple of weeks ago. Also, the line that you're taking up for a couple of batteries or some water, you might be somebody right behind you may need something bigger. To help them batten down the hatches for the storm. So let's try to do all that stuff in advance.
1: I like that he said batten down the hatches, because you don't hear that phrase enough, right, D? Like, don't you love that, the batten down the hatches? I'm not making fun of the CFO. But that's just like a classic line, batten down the hatches. By the way, do we know when that started? When did we start using the phrase batten down the hatches? Or did the British make us say it when a lot of them came over here to this great land? And then ultimately, we had to beat them in a war to get them out of here because of the way they were treating us. Is that when it started? I don't know.
2: It started in the 19th century.
1: Oh, okay.
2: It started on sailing ships. Hatches were openings in the deck that provided access to the lower parts. So when the waves were getting bad, they'd say, batten down the hatches.
1: I'm so glad you're here. That's why I need you. Moving on.
0: Your generators are functioning correctly and no proper generator safety. One of the things that I see often is people try to fire up their generator last second only to realize that the spark plugs are gone.
1: Right here. Have you been over my house? I'm that guy, D. I'm the guy that can't figure out why the generator's not starting and I took the spark plug out. Or I took the gas out, all the fuel out of it last season because I didn't want it sitting in there. That's me. I'm that guy. So I'm glad he's reminding us of that.
0: Or they didn't flush it out and there's just old gas in there. Yeah. Make sure all that stuff is done in advance. This way, it's very, very easy. And again, do not run generators indoors.
1: Yeah. So a lot of great advice. And many of you here in the state of Florida have heard this many, many times. And funny enough, there are people who hear that from a CFO or from us here or from your weather buddies, if you've got some, that kind of, and you just don't do it or you wait till the last minute. So don't. So to his point, hurricane season a week away, state officials are saying, look, build your emergency kit, get your service generators happening now or go purchase them. Make sure you don't do like Drew Steele does and try to start it and wondering and kicking it. And it's like, why isn't this thing starting? It's like you forgot to put the plug back in or the fuel wasn't in it. That kind of thing. So, and of course, don't run the generator. Anyway, if you need more information on the things you need to do and all of it laid out for you, you certainly can go to our website, flvoicenews.com. That's Florida's voice. And the story is there. Links are there. So you know exactly how to handle all of this. All right, 866-588-8303 is the phone number. Let's see what else we've got going on. Yeah, more Florida stories coming up in just a little bit. All right, the latest on Iran. We heard about this just a little while ago. Now, remember, over the weekend, there was a lot of discussion about what took place early in the weekend as we were there to break a lot of the news on Saturday about the president saying that the U.S. and Iran tentatively close to had this deal ready to go, feeling good about what could be possibly happening. You know, you got to kind of wait it out to see with negotiators whether or not the deal and the things that have been discussed could possibly come to fruition. You had people over the weekend on the left and never Trumpers or deep staters or people that just are not happy regardless. You could get them a puppy and they would be like, I don't want a puppy. Like that kind of thing, right? Who were saying that this is a bad deal, that the president got played. And the funny part of it was nobody got walked into it or read into it. It's read into it, not walked into it, right? Like if you have a document and you don't know what it says, you get read into the document.
2: Read into
1: it. Yeah, you don't get walked into the document. That would be really weird, because if you walked into a document, it would it'd make all kinds of noise, and then it's like, I just walked into a document. Yeah, that kind of thing. Scott Jennings had talked about this early in the weekend when he was saying, look, you're not getting money for nothing, and your chicks for free. Not happening. So the USA wasn't going to give the Iranians any money just for the fact that they're not Barack Obama. Who's with me, everybody? Come on.
3: Get your hands out of my fries.
1: I don't know what that means. So it wasn't done, but they're not going to get any money or sanctions relief up front, that they've got to turn over the nuclear stockpile, and they want to make sure we do, that Iran's not going to get a nuclear weapon. You got to reestablish the straits and the free and open access to it, and there's different parts to it. So what's the latest now on those negotiations? Just a little while ago, as Fox was talking about it,
4: Iran reportedly putting a price tag on peace. State media claiming the regime wants $24 billion in frozen funds released as part of any deal with the U.S.
1: Yeah, well, maybe we need to get a lot of things first. And then upon getting the things that we want to make sure of, like the enriched uranium or the uranium dust, as the president puts it, or the fact that we want the straits cleared out. Oh, and the other thing, we want to make sure that nobody's mining the straits or doing anything like that, and you're not charging tolls. Then maybe you might get some money, but yeah, other than that.
4: Our chief foreign correspondent, Trey Yinks, is reporting live out of Tel Aviv for us at this hour.
1: There's Trey. What do you got for us? Hold on a second. There he is. Go.
5: Yes, Andrew, good afternoon. Iranian state media says the regime is demanding billions of dollars worth of frozen funds released as part of any sort of agreement with the United States.
1: No, okay. Yeah. Can you be the ombudsman here? The person who is commenting for the audience, if you will, please. How? If you're Iran and you're like, yeah, we want money, are you really in any kind of position to ask for that kind of thing?
2: No.
1: Yeah, no, okay. I'm just double checking. I'm like, yeah, I don't know about that.
5: Now, officials in Washington say that's not going to happen.
1: Good.
5: And any sort of financial relief for the Iranians will only come if they uphold their end of the bargain.
1: Right, that's the way it should be. Like, we've decimated you. We want you to do A, B, and C. And then we'll think about getting you money. And you're like,
2: okay.
1: That's the way it should go. Anything else before that is sort of like kind of funny, like, because you don't have a boat to cruise in I like the boat to cruise in. That actually works.
5: This comes as the U.S. blockade of Iranian ports remains in effect. And U.S. Central Command says more than 100 vessels have been redirected as the Trump administration works to tighten economic pressure on the Iranian regime. Overnight, the United States conducted airstrikes against southern Iran near the Strait of Hormuz. CENTCOM says the strikes were defensive in nature and targeted mine-laying vessels along with a surface-to-air missile position.
1: See what I'm talking about? So you want 24 billion dollars as we're trying to make a deal with you, and before said deal is even signed, you're like, yeah, I know we were had some boats out there, we were thinking about mining the straits, causing a lot of havoc, but can we have $24 billion? No, again, we're not Barack Obama, thank you very much.
3: Shut up.
1: Okay, so yeah, $24 billion released. I don't think it's gonna happen. The White House doesn't sound like they're on board with that kind of thing. And look, no nuclear. We need control of the nuclear dust and the uranium. Anything that's enriched, that's going to have to be taken care of. Other than that, I don't know if it's time for you to start asking for bucks. But there's some other things that we're going. Oh, yes. And the president also was talking about some other things this weekend. Let me see if I can play this clip here.
4: This call with 8 Arab nation leaders. He followed up with a Truth Social post writing this. I stated that after all the work done by the United States to try to pull this very complex puzzle together, it should be mandatory that all of these countries at a minimum simultaneously sign on to the Abraham Accords.
1: Oh, and then there was that. That was a biggie, as some people like to say. So the president wanted to bring in Muslim countries into the Abraham Peace Accords as part of the Iranian deal. So it's not just making sure that Iran is defeated, the regime is defeated, We're not going to do the whole thing with attacking neighbors, nuclear weapons, and the like. But what do you say we get all the neighbors and everybody else, including Iran, into a peace accord so we can all have peace? That means Israel, that means Saudi Arabia, UAE, that means Iran, that means everybody. What do you say? And that is a big, big deal because, well, Matt Cook, who has been on this program many times, who is a senior national security and legal analyst, Daily Signal, and she was talking about that the president turned the Abraham Accords into an accountability trap for the Gulf states, and Iran walked right into it. Now, you might be like, well, I need more details on that. Good. Well, coming up in a little bit, we'll have it for you. So we'll get that information because she's spot on. If you've got skin in the game, if you've signed on to an accord, and then a country that has been pretty rogue with attacking not only Israel, but its neighbors, all of a sudden does that. And you're like, wait a second, we got a peace accord. Huh. That kind of puts it in everybody's court in the Middle East, as opposed to everybody outside to have to deal with it. There's more on this. Top of the news from the Florida's Voice Newsroom coming up.
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12: This is a Fox News alert. I'm Tom Rigotti. Trump-backed Texas Attorney General Ken Paxton has won the Republican runoff Senate primary, defeating longtime GOP incumbent Senator John Cornyn. Anti-ICE protest outside an ICE facility in Newark, New Jersey, led by prominent state Democrats. Fox's Alexis McAdams is there.
13: Senator Andy Kim, Congressman Rob Menendez, and Governor Mikey Sherrill say detainees are on a hunger strike over the conditions inside. But DHS says the illegal migrants are eating three meals a day, have clean water, and medical care.
12: The Ebola outbreak in Central Africa is leading U.S. officials to expand screenings. Fox's Steve Harrigan reports.
14: Passengers on at least two flights from the Democratic Republic of Congo landing here screened for the Ebola virus. All passengers from the region are being rerouted to three U.S. airports.
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26: Scattered showers and storms will gradually end inland as we go through the night tonight. Partly cloudy, otherwise warm and muggy. A 7 on the WOKV weather meter with temperatures in the 70s. Partly cloudy Wednesday. Scattered afternoon showers and thunderstorms develop. Some of them will make it all the way to the beaches with highs near 90. From the First Alert Weather Center, I'm Axios Jax, Chief Meteorologist Mike Burrish for 104.5 WOKV.
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28: 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Across the state of Florida, we appreciate it. All right, top of the news from the Florida's Voice Newsroom.
29: Top of the news, Florida's headlines.
28: Now. All right. Oops, sorry. Michelle Vesarina is in the Florida's Voice Newsroom today. She's got the latest for us. Let's find out what's up. What's up?
30: Hey, Drew.
28: Hey.
30: The Trump administration declares a full-scale war on spending fraud, and Secretary of State Marco Rubio wraps up a multi-nation diplomatic trip. Those stories in a moment, but first, topping the news right now. State and local officials gathered at a Fort Lauderdale firehouse Tuesday to urge Floridians to prepare now for hurricane season, which officially starts June 1st. Florida Chief Financial Officer Blazing Golia warned that although the state avoided major landfalls last year, a future strike is a matter of when, not if. Ingolia urged homeowners to immediately take photos and videos of their property for insurance inventories and to double-check policy replacement costs. Meanwhile, Emergency Management Director Kevin Guthrie noted that while East Coast landfall probabilities are below 25%, models currently show a 30 to 40% chance of a West Coast storm traversing the peninsula. Officials strongly urge families to know their evacuation zones and stock up on supplies before lines form at stores. It's a story we are working on right now. The White House has launched a powerful new offensive targeting those who have looted billions from American taxpayers. President Trump and Vice President J.D. Vance are directing the newly formed task force to eliminate fraud to claw back taxpayer dollars from Medicaid, Medicare, SNAP, and pandemic-era loan schemes. The initiative has already seized hundreds of millions of dollars in fraudulent payments in Minnesota and California. Federal prosecutors report more than 8,000 active fraud cases nationwide, including referring $22 billion in delinquent pandemic loans for aggressive collection. And in diplomacy, Secretary of State Marco Rubio has concluded a significant four-day trip to India, capping it off with a visit to Armenia to sign a new strategic partnership charter. While in New Delhi, Rubio participated in a Quad Foreign Ministers Summit and signed a bivariate critical minerals framework to secure high-tech supply chains. Rubio announced he is very confident the U.S. and India are on the verge of finalizing a major new bilateral trade deal in the coming weeks. Rubio also extended an invitation from President Trump for Indian Premier Narendra Modi to visit the White House later this year. And that's all for now. I'll be back in an hour to tell you about Republican Representative Danny Alvarez officially endorsing someone for governor. I'm senior reporter Michelle Vesarina for Florida's Voice. Drew, back over to you.
28: All right. I see what you did there, Michelle Vesarina in the Florida's Voice newsroom. I have no idea who that is, but I guess we'll find out together. By the way, anytime you want to check out the stories that we are working on, you go to flvoicenews.com. That's Florida's Voice, the website. And it's all right there. All right. Speaking of right there, has nothing to do with right here, because right here, right now, we heard last week, I believe it was, that the governor appointed at the time Representative Jenna Persons Mullica to be Lee County's supervisor of elections. She's now in the gig and she's joining us here on Florida's Voice. And it's been a while since I've seen her. So there she is. How are you?
0: Good afternoon, Drew. It's great to see you from a different office, my new office on day three of public service as Lee County supervisor.
28: Yeah. So how is it going? First of all, congratulations. Pretty exciting.
0: No, thank you. I really appreciate it. I'm incredibly honored that the governor tapped me to come home and take on such an important position, especially as we head into a very important election. Florida is the gold standard in election integrity, and that starts with great leadership, and we had that leadership and have it in our governor, and it starts with great policy, and we've done that the last few years in the legislature, and it continues with good implementation on the ground. And I join a great group of supervisors across the state. They've reached out. They want to be helpful. This is definitely a teamwork, and it's a great team also here in Lee County in the elections office.
28: That's funny. You took the words right out of my mouth. I was going to ask you, have you reached out or has anybody reached out to you across the state, you know, other supervisors of election? Because obviously, and you know this better than anyone because it's something that you sponsored, election integrity, how important it is that we have this across the state. We continue to do it. So obviously that's something that people have probably reached out to you about.
0: Absolutely. We passed Florida Save Act this year, and that built upon election integrity legislation that we've done over the last many years, including when I was a freshman, CFO Blaise Ingolia carried a huge bill that was transformational. I heard from supervisors during the process, and now after passed the policy and now working with them to see how best to put that those policies in place. And we're the gold standard because we never stop working to improve our election system. And that's why we have the fairest and most secure elections in the country.
28: Yeah, absolutely. So in Lee County, is there something specific like you're working on, or maybe the most important issues for listeners here of this program who maybe live in Lee County and are wondering what's going to change or what you're looking at, or is there something that's going to be done differently than it's been done before? Like, what are your priorities right now as you're there?
0: Well, we're less than 90 days before the primary election, so now is not the time to come in and shake up things too much. So I'm getting to know the great team we have in place. It's worked well these last many years as I viewed from the outsider and now as the insider and leader of the ship, looking to see how we can improve and finalize that process as we move forward. Today started pre-qualifying. So we have a great auditorium set up where candidates can come in. I have multiple staff members there to help walk them through the qualifying documents and process. And I believe we had around 27 folks in Lee County come in today to submit their qualifying papers early. But yes, now's not the time to put in place big changes, but now's the time to sharpen our tools and make sure we have an election for the folks of Lee County that's built on integrity and also efficiency. And I really want to ramp up communication so voters know the information that they need to exercise their greatest freedom, which is the right to vote. In Lee County, we're going to make it easy to vote and hard to cheat.
28: Yeah, there you go. And hey, before we go, you know, I'll mention this because you just said it, and I didn't really think about it until just now, until you brought it up. And it's really fantastic. You know, you brought up about the pre-qualifying and getting all of that done, and having it's like a point that I don't think we talk about enough. Not only do we want our elections, obviously, fair and safe, and for the voters, we want to make sure that all of that is taken care of. But for the people who want to get off the sidelines and into the game, who want to be part of making a difference in their community, we also want it to be streamlined for them as well. We want the process to be smooth for those that want to be part of it. Yeah, no, it's a great point. It's one we don't talk about enough, because if you make it difficult for them, then they're not going to want to do it.
0: Oh, and we want to give voters a choice.
28: Yeah.
0: And the best choice. So we want to encourage and make it easy while also putting in place safeguards. And our qualification papers have a new revised oath thanks to legislation we passed this year that I sponsored. And now candidates will have to disclose things at the time of qualifying, such as if they're a dual citizen of another country. Congressional candidates will have to disclose, you know, whether they intend to trade stocks if they get elected. And we want to make that those items available for voters for transparency purposes. But yes, we want to streamline it for the candidates. We're here to support the candidates through the process. We're here to support the voters through the whole election cycle. And this is our game time. And this is what our constitutional republic is built on, the right to exercise our vote and choose the best people to represent us in whatever halls they go to.
28: Absolutely. Well, again, congratulations. Great to see you again there in your new office, your new digs. Very nice. All right.
0: I have a family photo, so I'm making improvements.
28: There you go. There you go. Excellent. All right. All the best. God bless. Look forward to seeing you again, okay?
0: Thank you.
28: All right. That's Jenna Persons-Mulica, who is the new Lee County Supervisor of Elections, joining us here today on Florida's Voice. Appreciate a few minutes of her time. All right. Anytime you want to watch NFL Voice News on YouTube, Rumble, X, Facebook, and Insta. All right. Some of what we're hearing today, Stephen Miller, along with the Vice President of the United States, who was sitting with a group today of AGs around the state who are very concerned about fraud in some of the things that has been going on across the country, mostly in areas that are blue. Did I just say that out loud? Yeah, I just did. And I'd say it out loud again because it's true. I don't know. There are some states that stand out more than others.
1: And I'm a knucklehead at times.
28: Like Minnesota. Yeah, like look at that kind of thing. So Stephen Miller bringing the heat along with the vice president, because we've had enough of fraud in this country. We've had enough of people who believe that they could get away with it. And I'm not just talking about the people and the NGOs and all of that. I'm talking about politicians who want to ignore when it's happening in their state. Oh, don't get me wrong. They're going to feign this idea of, oh, we're doing something. We care. It happens at a bigger scale in other states. And we're looking into it and we're doing everything we can. No, you're not. But flat out, you're not. We know it. You know it. But for some reason, you keep pushing it. Like people that we know.
1: And I'm a knucklehead at times.
28: We've already been through that, Tim Walz, the governor there in Minnesota. Eh? So here's Stephen Miller, who's like,
2: not abiding by our laws. And the amount that has been fleeced from us is in the hundreds of billions of dollars. I believe, based on what I've seen, what I've heard, is that we could balance the federal budget if the only dollars that went out of the Treasury went to individuals who were properly, lawfully, correctly eligible to receive them.
28: Can I say that again? Or at least maybe, well, no, let me let him say that again. That is a really important point. Is it true? Because if it's true, we might want to follow up on that. When Stephen Miller says,
2: I believe based on what I've seen and what I've heard is that we could balance the federal budget if the only dollars that went out of the Treasury went to individuals who were properly, lawfully, correctly eligible to receive them.
28: We can balance a budget that way. In other words, to get rid of the fraud would help us to balance budgets. That's not just locally or statewide. That is federally. It's true, right? And I bring this up because, well, I'll tell you what, let him finish his thought and then I'll explain why that jumps off the page or the screen, as it were, for me here.
2: And that ultimately is going to be what we have to do as a country. In the meantime, because of the vice president's leadership, you are seeing the most muscular, robust, aggressive, dedicated, determined, and speedy effort to shut down criminal fraud that has not only ever occurred in the history of this country, but in any developed nation.
28: I love it. I love that they're doing that. I love that he says that. I love that he uses the word muscular, because if I was there and I was the vice president and he was looking at me, not exactly. There are not many muscles on me. So it would be the process that would be muscular. But if you were looking at me, it's like not really a muscular. Is that okay to say that about myself? Well, it's true. I mean, I'm just not very muscular. I got to work on that. But the point and the reason why it jumps off the screen and off the page or whatever you want to say is that you're going to hear coming up during the program today about how there are Democrats, especially this Nazi tattooed dude, Graham Plattner, the one that's over there in Maine, right? Who's out on the oligarchy tour with Bernie Sanders.
3: Are you supportive of these onesies?
28: I'm not. And the reason why it's interesting is because all they talk about is how they want the money from the millionaires and the billionaires, and they want to give it to and make sure that the working class folks have that money. Like, they shouldn't be able to be making a certain amount of income, or they shouldn't have that many houses, or whatever the case may be. In other words, the distribution of wealth from the wealthy to those that are working hard. Now, you may think that sounds great, but to his point, Stephen Miller, here's the thing. If you get rid of the fraud, you can balance a budget. Not once will you ever hear a Democrat who's talking about taking money from the millionaires and billionaires and making sure that working class folks have it and we have this equality of outcomes, which don't get me started. But it becomes a question of why don't they ever talk about getting rid of the fraud? Have you ever thought of it? So what I'm supposed to do is I'm supposed to get money to people, to unions and the like, and funnel money to people that I'm concerned about what they're doing with the money. So I'll take it from someone without even asking, hey, is there any fraud going on? Like, if I'm sending all this money to so-and-so, to this NGO or to this organization or to this union to be able to have a better life for the people that are part of said union or a part of said organization or the like, what if the money's not going there? And too many times we find out that it's not. There's too much fraud going on, but you never hear the left say anything about getting rid of it. Sorry. No, I'm not sorry for what I said. I'm sorry that I'm not playing your game. All right, we'll get into that more coming up here on Florida's Voice.
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17: It's going to be so tasteful what we're doing. It's not going to be lame. And it's really complex what we're doing. This isn't just like hooking up an image of my dad to ChatGPT. This is some like high level technology that we're going to be working with. And it's going to feel very real. Like it's really cool. And it's something that I think my dad would be into. Because we actually talked about it before he passed. So yeah, you know, I know he'd be into this.
28: All right. So D, you have to add... You have to answer this question. That's Jack Osborne. Do you know who Jack Osborne is, by the way? Jack Osborne.
18: Not by name.
28: Okay. Jack Osborne is the son of the late Ozzy Osborne. Now you know. Okay. So Jack Osborne said, I just want you to know that Ozzy loved this idea that we would bring him back in digital form for future concert experiences. And that
18: I've heard of it. Didn't somebody do this already?
28: Well, yeah. I mean, a lot of people have, I think. Let's see. Didn't they have a hologram back in the day? The first most famous hologram back in the day, if I'm not mistaken, was Tupac. Wasn't there a hologram of Tupac performing? And then didn't they have one with Michael Jackson or something or someone? But I think it was Tupac was the first one. I might be wrong. Nina's making a face. Well, look it up. Just go ahead and look it up. The first hologram concert performance. I think that's who it was. And while D is looking that up to find out, Jack Osborne is like, Ozzy liked the whole idea of him doing a concert digitally. So if you've ever thought about that, I guess they're
18: Tupac.
28: I was right. Tupac Shakur. That's who, right. So it isn't going to be
18: 2012.
28: It's not going to be. Can you imagine? Wow, D. So in 2012, that shocked the world as a hologram on stage of Tupac Shakur performing. And people are like, whoa, this is the future. You have no idea what's coming. I have no idea what's coming. So what could be, according to Jack Osborne, a more realistic, digital, high-tech concert experience? What would that look like? How would you do it? Would you get one of those Tesla robots and put Ozzy's face on it? Like, what would you do? How could it be more like a Disney anime?
18: Yeah, I would say like an AI robot rather than just a hologram.
28: Right, you couldn't do
18: like
28: that.
18: Like someone who's actually moving and performing.
28: Like a Disney animatronic
18: yes,
28: skin thing.
18: But on
28: a,
18: better.
28: But on a, like on a Tesla robot. Oh boy, this is, we're getting into creepy land here. Because you know it's not him. Ah, I don't know. But then the fun part comes where it's like, okay, if we're going to do that with Ozzy, who else do you want to see? This is too morbid. It's just morbid, right? We don't want to talk about this anymore, do we? I mean, right? Like,
18: no.
28: Yeah, I'm kind of done with this. Never mind. Sorry. If you would like to message us at FL Voice News on YouTube, Rumble, X, Facebook, and Instagram, and you want to give your thoughts on who you would like to see, who is no longer with us, performing in front of you with Disney animatronic skin on a Tesla robot, please go right ahead. I just can't. I can't even believe we went there to begin with. All right, where else are we going to go today to begin with? Well, we've already begun, so we can't go there to begin with. Coming up, a little more from some of what the Democrats have been talking about. I got to get to the Graham Plattner video. You know, this guy who is a U.S. Senate candidate in Maine, who we are told is probably going to beat Susan Collins in Maine, although we've heard that before, kind of like Hillary Clinton back in the day.
0: I am sick and tired.
28: It never gets old for me. Who we were told that there's a 99% chance she's going to beat Donald Trump in the election. And then all of a sudden it's like, oh, you mean like the 99% chance that the New York Knicks were going to lose the first game against the Cavs? And you see how that went? Oh, I had to throw that in there. Congratulations, New York Knicks fans. But we'll talk about that more coming up. Not the Knicks, but the other part.
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21: He's demonstrating his clout again. This is a Fox News alert. Texas Attorney General Ken Paxton won the Republican nomination for Senate, defeating four-term Senator John Cornyn tonight. Paxton was endorsed by President Trump last week. He'll now face Democrat James Tallarico in November. His victory in the runoff makes Cornyn the first Republican senator from Texas to lose the party's nomination for re-election. As for House Democrats, Congressman Christian Menefee wins the Democrat primary over firebrand Congressman Al Green. At least one person is dead and 9 others remain unaccounted for after a large chemical tank imploded at a Washington State paper mill. 9 others were injured in the spill, some severely. Emergency responders were still working on recovery efforts at Nippon Dynawave Packaging in Longview. Firefighters note the tank remains unstable, complicating efforts to reach victims. Vice President J.D. Vance gathering with state attorneys general at a White House roundtable today to discuss anti-fraud enforcement. Fox's Kevin Cork has more from Washington.
22: According to the White House, the work that the anti-fraud task force is already putting in is already paying off.
23: We've referred over $22 billion in fraudulent small business loans back to the Treasury for collection. We've deferred more than $1.3 billion in fraudulent Medicaid reimbursements that were coming from various states, particularly California.
22: The VP says thanks to clawbacks, another $135 billion that was stolen after the floodgates were opened after COVID has been recovered, as has $6.3 billion in suspected fraudulent government contracts. And since launching the new division, prosecuting fraud back in April, more than 450 actions to combat the fraud schemes have been taken in the past 50 days.
21: President Trump appointed Vance in March to lead the task force to eliminate fraud. 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
8: My dad passed away unexpectedly. Of course, it was awful in every way, but we are very grateful that he had life insurance. 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
34: Scattered showers and storms will gradually end inland as we go through the night tonight. Partly cloudy, otherwise warm and muggy. A 7 on the WOKV weather meter with temperatures in the 70s. Partly cloudy Wednesday. Scattered afternoon showers and thunderstorms develop. Some of them will make it all the way to the beaches with highs near 90. From the First Alert Weather Center, I'm Axios Jax, Chief Meteorologist Mike Burrish for 104.5 WOKV.
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0: with Drew Steele.
1: Well, hey, everybody. Glad you're joining us today on Florida's Voice. My name is Drew Steele. Big D over there on the other side of the glass. Nina's over there in the breaking newsroom. And you, if you're watching NFL Voice News on YouTube, Rumble, X, Facebook, and Instagram, and anytime you want to check out the program after hours, Florida's Voice with Drew Steele, the podcast, Apple Podcasts, Spotify, wherever you get your podcast. All right, D, I got a couple of places that I want to go. Do I go to the latest news that we've got from the Florida's Voice newsroom and Eric Daugherty specifically? Do we go to some of what took place this weekend, Memorial Day, yesterday to be precise, and some of what the mainstream media tried to do to some of our heroes on different programs like Face the Nation and some of how the left decided to celebrate yesterday, as it were. Wait, Memorial Day, celebrating? It's solemn. What are you talking about? So we have that story. Or do I jump into a Florida story that has to do with the latest on UF? Give me the...
6: I need to know what these leftists are doing.
1: Okay, the leftists that are... Are you talking about the Memorial Day, the leftists, that that whole thing? Is that what you're talking about? Okay, so here we go. So for some reason, number one, there are people who, I guess, how do I say this the right way? Memorial Day is to remember those that we lost, the heroes that we lost serving this great nation. There are some people, and understandably so, that think of Memorial Day as barbecues and the like and getting together with family. And so they say Happy Memorial Day and they celebrate Memorial Day, but it's solemn. And, I mean, it should be. It is. And so I get it. There are some people that make that mistake. And, okay. But there are some who literally celebrate. But it's not celebrating Memorial Day. It's celebrating something else. Now, I know we talked about it over the weekend. And I think we even talked about it yesterday as we were on the program working yesterday on Memorial Day. Here's Governor Walz visiting George Floyd Square in South Minneapolis. So this took place yesterday. And he's dancing, and he says to them, not bad for an old white guy. There he is as he's visiting George Floyd Square as they were celebrating, I guess, memorializing and remembering, by celebrating the death of George Floyd, which, of course, was happening yesterday for many, and even Governor Tim Walz, who said, 6 years ago today, George Floyd's murder started a global movement for change. Let us continue working to build a society that lives up to its democratic ideals of liberty and justice for all. Now, there are some that are like, hey, did you start with that on Memorial Day and forget about what Memorial Day was and is and that part of what's happening yesterday? Or was this something that happened on Sunday, but you mentioned it on Monday? Ignoring, or maybe you started with Memorial Day, but then you added this. Because there are some politicians, like, who is it, Jacob Fry, the mayor of the city of Minneapolis, Minnesota, who we talked about yesterday, who was putting out the same message, but no message about Memorial Day. None. Zero. Now, since we talked about it at 3, 4, 5, and 6 o'clock yesterday, he may have since, but when we went on the air, nothing. Which seems really odd for many people that on a solemn day like Memorial Day, and the reason why we have the weekend 3 days off and what we should be doing at least for a few minutes on Memorial Day Monday to be remembering those who made the ultimate sacrifice, you have the governor dancing around saying, hey, pretty good for a white guy, and talking about George Floyd's murder. And people like, yeah, that's how you spent it. By the way, there was that time not too long ago in 2020 when Nancy Pelosi was talking about George Floyd's passing and any legislation that was going to have his name on it, we needed to make sure we talked about and recognized. And
7: I recommend that to the Judiciary Committee and to the Congressional Black Caucus who have shaped the bill. But I only will do that if you tell me that this legislation is worthy of George Kirby's name.
1: Yeah, it's too bad she didn't remember it was George Floyd, not George Kirby. I don't know who George Kirby is, but at the same time, that was in 2020 when, yeah, thinking about passing some legislation under the name of George Floyd, but she called him George Kirby. But anyway, I digress. The point is that you would hate to think that there would be people that would be ignoring Memorial Day and talking exclusively about George Floyd. You would imagine in any other world, you could probably do both. Maybe even in some cases, wait until after Memorial Day specifically to talk about George Floyd, or early before. You know where I'm going. You know this man. What?
0: Hey, Esther.
1: I didn't say anything. What? Okay. So then you go to Margaret Brennan, CBS. Face the Nation. Our friends at Newsbusters had this story in MRC talking about America 250. She had two Medal of Honor recipients with her on the program. And this

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1: The same question, because she's really a fan of the program overall and Florida's Voice, and she likes what we do, and she loves when you chime in. Yeah, so, okay. So if she were to say these same things to you, I ask you the question to begin with. Why are we in such a dark place? How did we get to Margaret Brennan's dark place?
2: Because maybe the previous 4 years?
1: That could do it.
3: I got hairy legs.
1: You and you got that guy. That could be part of it. I'm just wondering how much of the dark place that the United States is in right now, that Margaret Brennan is very emotional about, is the left's fault? And how much is my fault and your fault, like our fault? Like, how did we do this? We're the ones that are championing America 250, that care about the 250th anniversary of this great country, that really do look at the founding fathers and love to have in the state of Florida, for example, the Governor Ron DeSantis for America 250, having these statues go up around the state in the different counties for the founding fathers, their namesake, like in Franklin and Madison and other places. I mean, this is what we do. That's not what you do, because we never see that type of thing. So forgive me if I get, and I'll play the rest of it, and I'm just getting ahead of myself here, but I get really, I don't get emotional. I get kind of upset when the left tells us that we're in a deep, dark place. You put us here. You put us in the deep dark, in my opinion. You put us in this place. All the different things that are going on right now are because of you. That's what I see. But anyway, let's see what these Medal of Honor recipients say.
4: Well, ultimately, because we're in Washington, D.C., and everything revolves around politics, we have to remember that politics aren't everything. American lives continue on. Children are born, children go to school. Lives are achieved. Dreams are achieved. This country is a great place. It's not politics. It's not just what's the news bites coming off of media. Ultimately, we continue forward as a country, continually imperfect, continually evolving forward, always trying to achieve a more perfect union. That's what's important to remember, what we can achieve aspirationally. No other place in history, time, or on this planet have ever gotten to where we are today. We need to be proud of that, and we need to remember that is what we stay focused on.
1: Woo! I like that, D. So that's one out of the
2: two. Why'd they let this guy on?
1: well, because I think, well, let's see what the second person says, the Medal of Honor recipient, because I think that they thought, Margaret Brennan thought, that they could suck them into the political, isn't Trump right. awful? Right. They wanted to bait them into this. Now, I don't know what, let's find out what the second person says. But this gentleman was being baited. Like, come on, take the bait, right? We're in a dark place right now. And she wants him to say, because of the politics and Trump and everything else, and nope, he didn't bite. Let's see what the second person says.
4: What we can be.
5: What we can be. And the promise of it. What makes you optimistic?
6: It's so important to remember who we are as a country and take an opportunity to celebrate that and think about all the challenges that we've overcome, how far we've actually come. You know, I think if you frame it that way, you think very deeply about our trials and tribulations from the beginning to today. We've made tremendous strides. Our country is, you know, we're a global superpower. Our economy is doing well. All those things are great. And take politics aside, out of this whole conversation. Be grateful for what you've got and the opportunities that it's provided for you. And if you do that, I don't see how you can't be optimistic about our future.
1: Boom. I like those answers, D. So
2: she goes,
1: Yeah, I just don't feel the same way you feel. Of course you don't, Margaret. Was that a good Margaret Brennan impersonation? I don't feel the same way you feel. I got to work on that. Anyway, the point is, she tried to bait them in, and it didn't work. And good for them. And good for the country.

0: country. Because Medal of Honor recipients understand. You're not going to suck us in here talking about how awful and terrible this country is. We're not doing that. There's a lot of darkness. And some people might say, you're the problem. You brought the darkness. We didn't bring it. So anyway, I was glad to hear that. All right, what else do we have going on here at Florida's Voice? Anytime you want to call, 866-588-8303 is the phone number. Do we have a couple of Florida stories we want to hit upon? Sure we do. Let's see. Five races that we are watching here in the state of Florida after redistricting. This is from the Tampa Bay Times. I'm laughing because I haven't read through the story. I just saw the headline. I kind of clicked on it right now. So I'm wondering what the Tampa Bay Times perspective on what's going to happen in these five Florida races that they're watching after redistricting. How do you suppose this is going to go? I don't know. Let's see. More House seats could flip in Florida this election season after a Republican-led redistricting effort. There it is again. They can't help themselves. I love how the Miami Herald, the Orlando Sentinel, the Tampa Bay Times, all the same thing. Pick any of these papers, publications. They always do that. They can't help themselves. The Republican-led redistricting. Now, they're not wrong, but they don't say that as anything more than a negative or less than a negative. It's a negative. Florida is now home to three of the most competitive U.S. House races in the country, including one in Tampa Bay, according to Cook Political. Republicans redrew three previously blue districts to be more red-leaning. They now would have gone for President Donald Trump by an average of about 10 points in 24. But in a cycle that's expected to heavily favor Democrats, why? It is? Who said? Oh, you said. That's right. Because that's what always happens. Yeah, but you know what? The Knicks are in the championship right now in the NBA. Trust me, I'm a longtime New York Knicks diehard fan. Never would have thought this day would be here. Never, ever, ever. So there's that part. Anyway, let's see. Republicans may not flip those seats. Incumbent Democratic representatives Kathy Castor of Tampa, Jared Moskowitz of Parkland, have both said they're willing to put up a fight under this new map. Good. They should. Because if they're such fantastic candidates, they should be able to win no matter where they run, right? You know what I'm saying? Meanwhile, the redistricting effort has shaken up other races in Tampa. It's possible more candidates will enter, drop out, or change races, but here's what they're watching for now and beyond. Kathy Castor braces for a fight. The 20-year incumbent is in danger. Until now, Castor had coasted the re-election with Democratic votes from Tampa's urban core and for the past few years from a blue part of St. Pete. Now, she's running in a reshaped District 14 that includes South Tampa, a red-leaning part of the city, and Southeast Hillsborough, including Plant City. They're saying that the new district leans Republican, one of the most competitive designations. All right, so it's competitive. Let's see what happens. If she's so good, let's see how it goes. Democrats already had slim chances of defeating GOP Representative Anna Paulina Luna in Congressional District 13. The new map makes unseating the two-term incumbent a slightly heavier lift. The district is largely in Pinellas, but shifted north to encompass part of both of coastal Pasco. It would have gone for Trump by about 13 points, a one-point increase from the old district. So you're saying not a whole lot's changing there. Okay. There's some other races that they're talking about. Laurel Lee in District 15, they're saying has the safest seat in Tampa. Some other ones we'll get to in just a few minutes. But first, let's go to the phones. 866-588-8303 is the phone number. Here's Joseph. Joseph's in Central Florida right now. Joseph, where exactly in Central Florida are you, by the way?
1: Hey, bud. I'm actually in Mount Dora.
0: Mount Dora. Okay. We love Mount Dora. Yeah. All right. What's on your mind today?
1: It's amazing. Historic little area.
0: Yep.
1: I was really interested in that whole Face of the Nation interview and just the whole optimism thing. For the future.
0: Yeah.
1: I really do wonder, outside of Gallup polls, where else are they getting that information?
0: You mean where they feel the optimism as far as the future of the nation?
1: Yeah, because, I mean, Gallup polls has it at 59% of Americans are optimistic about the future within the next 5 years, mm-hmm. and that is the lowest it's been in 20 years.
0: So what is that? Joseph, have you ever asked yourself, what is one person's optimism as opposed to another? Like, how old are you, if you don't mind me asking?
1: Oh, not at all, brother. I'm 38.
0: What makes you optimistic about the future, or are you?
1: I am cautiously optimistic.
0: So what would be, to you, as someone who's cautiously optimistic, what gives you, what is your idea of optimism? In other words, where do you want us to be? Like, if 5 years from now, what would you look back on and say, wow, that was incredible. Look at where we are. And I never thought we would be here. What is where we are to be here look like? What is it?
1: I would think it would be schools incorporating grades into what they're teaching, like in high school, like back in the day, you know, used to have all these trade shops. I mean, AI is going to be taking over so many, well, quote unquote, white collar jobs.
0: Yeah.
1: Like, I have two boys, and I'm like, HVAC in Florida, especially, that's going to be a huge trade.
0: Going to crush it. Crush it. Absolutely crush it. You bet.
1: Yeah, absolutely. I mean, we do all ourselves. We have our own house and we have everything that we need, but my hope and view for the future is more trades like that happen, but also just continuing to get the right people into government positions.
0: Right.
1: You know, who genuinely care about this country and not just enriching themselves or creating inflationary issues.
0: Right. So, Joseph, do you see how interesting the proposition of being optimistic about the future is when you actually dig into what that means to a person? Because to me, mm-hmm. the first things you started with, I would never have imagined you saying, or anybody else. Like, it was very thoughtful, thought-provoking, and interesting that that's your perspective of what makes you optimistic, what you would like to see in the future. Because I don't think a lot of people mm-hmm. think that. So it makes my point, which is, when you think about optimism and somebody brings up, you know, I'm not very optimistic about the country right now, you have to ask, what to you would make you optimistic? What does that mean 5 years from now? What does that look like? Does that look like, for example, if this poll was taken, I don't know, on the streets of New York City, and they tried their best to have an even split of Republicans versus Democrats or whatever, how many of those people think optimistic means Trump's not in office anymore? Like, how much of that is like their focus? Like, they look at it like they're mm-hmm. so hyper focused on him. Do you see, like, for different people, an optimistic future is different. Some people, it could be, look, I need to make more money. For some people, it could be politically, I don't want to fight like this anymore. For some people, it could be like, I want Democrats to run this joint. Do you see? So that part mm-hmm. of it, it's so generic for me, the optimistic part. And when somebody says, like, when you say it's the lowest in the history of polling, I need more. I just need more. And I think the thing to me is, are we still a nation under God, indivisible, with liberty and justice for all? I mean, I hate to put it that way, but I'm serious. Like, are we still going to be here 5 years from now as a nation that loves its founding, that will continue to be foundational in all of it, understanding that the Constitution is the supreme law of the land, and that's what we're following, and that we all could possibly agree to that, and we would still be in that place 5 years from now? See, so I think there's a whole lot of different yeah. ways you could spin this. All right, so
1: absolutely, and I love that. Yeah. The one nation under God and everything, like, the Constitution is the supreme law for
0: yeah.
1: reason.
0: So, you know, to me, that's the way I look at it. Joseph, great to hear from you, my friend. Thanks so much for listening there in Central Florida. I think he was watching on IG, on Instagram, as the kids like to say. All right, cool. Well, if you're watching on IG or you're listening on radio across the state of Florida, we'd love to hear from you as well. 866-588-8303. You can always, especially if you disagree, we'd love to hear from you. All you Democrats out there who are just like, I got to call this guy. Call. Love to hear from you. All right, what else do we have going on here? Coming up, top of the news from the Florida's Voice newsroom. And also, we'll get the latest coming out of the White House. A lot of things are moving fast with Iran. So we'll get to some of the latest spin. Obviously, with UF, Florida's teachers unions. Here it is. The Wall Street Journal had a piece today. Reports of woke's death are exaggerated. Wait, what? Excuse me? And it has to do with the University of Florida. No. Yeah. Yeah, wait till you hear this coming up. My name is Drew Steele. It's Florida's Voice.
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9: Fox News, I'm Ted Linder. Texas Attorney General Ken Paxton, recently endorsed by President Trump, has defeated his GOP primary opponent and incumbent Senator John Cornyn in a Senate runoff on Tuesday night.
10: And then there's one person I think you might know. President Donald J. Trump.
9: Paxton speaking there on Tuesday night, Cornyn conceding the race. Paxton will run against Democrat James Tallarico in November. And President Trump said to meet with his cabinet Wednesday with the war with Iran, expected to be a major topic. Fox's Ashley Webster with more.
11: U.S. Central Command saying that they launched these so-called defensive strikes to protect U.S. troops from Iranian forces. Later in the day, CENTCOM gave out a statement with more explanation, saying, quote, targets included missile launch sites and Iranian boats that were attempting to emplace mines.
9: Negotiations continue. 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
17: There's nearly 678,290,000 kids under five around the world. 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Like here, and even here. 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But 12.5 million children are still totally unvaccinated. 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
21: Scattered showers and storms will gradually end inland as we go through the night tonight. Partly cloudy, otherwise warm and muggy. A 7 on the WOKV weather meter with temperatures in the 70s. Partly cloudy Wednesday. Scattered afternoon showers and thunderstorms develop. Some of them will make it all the way to the beaches with highs near 90. From the First Alert Weather Center, I'm ActionNews Jax, Chief Meteorologist Mike Burrish for 104.5 WOKV.
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0: Now. Last time today, we've got Michelle Vesarina, who's joining us, senior reporter. Find out what they're working on in the Florida's Voice newsroom. What's up?
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0: Hey.
22: Florida legislators back Byron Donalds for governor in record numbers. The White House targets blue state Medicaid scams, and critical new hurricane preparedness tips are released ahead of June 1st. Those stories in a moment, but first, topping the news right now. Momentum continues to grow for Congressman Byron Donalds in his bid for Florida governor. State Representative Danny Alvarez officially endorsed Donalds Tuesday, citing his America First record and commitment to freedom and families. With Alvarez's backing, the Donalds campaign announces it has now secured the formal endorsement of more than 75% of all Republican members in the Florida House. Donalds is running to succeed term-limited Governor Ron DeSantis. He recently led both primary and general election polling, and he boasts the endorsement of President Trump, Elon Musk, and a majority of Florida sheriffs. The Trump administration is engaged in a full-scale war on waste and criminal abuse and federal spending. The White House task force to eliminate fraud reported expanded enforcement actions, blocking $60 million in false student loan applications and uncovering $6.3 billion in suspected government contracts. Enforcement has heavily targeted welfare fraud ring operators in California and Minnesota, including a recent healthcare takedown marking the largest autism fraud case ever prosecuted in Minnesota history. Officials say this is only the beginning of a broader fiscal accountability cleanup. And in South Florida, CFO Blazing Golia and Emergency Management Chief Kevin Guthrie warned Broward County residents at a press conference that late preparation costs lives. Officials warned residents not to stay complacent just because no hurricanes impacted the region last year. Guthrie outlined a five-step ready, set, go strategy, highlighting that evacuation should involve traveling tens of miles out of storm tiers to secure buildings rather than attempting 12-hour highway exoduses to out-of-state destinations. Broward emergency portals are advising residents to pre-register special medical needs clients today to secure door-to-door transportation services before storms make landfall. And that is all for now. Head over to flvoicenews.com for more stories like these. I'm senior reporter Michelle Vesarina for Florida's Voice. Drew, back over to you.
0: All right. We appreciate it there, Michelle, in the Florida's Voice newsroom. Anytime you want to check out the stories they're working on, flvoicenews.com, that's the website. All right, coming up in a couple of more minutes, I have to play video from The View. The View that Disney, ABC, tells the FCC chairman, Brendan Carr, is a news program. It's not a news program, but they make news mostly by saying stupid stuff. My words, but anyway, we'll play some of the things that are newsworthy by the ladies of The View coming up in just a couple of more minutes, including defamation suit incoming. Wait, what? Yeah, it appears as if maybe Whoopi Goldberg said something that that if certain people would like to make a case out of, I don't know. Some people said that to me. I'm not really sure. All right, but in the meantime, let's do this. Let's move on. A couple of things that are going on here in the state of Florida. Always great to have a visit from the former Speaker of the Florida House and gubernatorial candidate Paul Renner is joining us here on Florida's Voice. We're not going to talk about The View. I don't know that we've ever gotten together to talk about The View, but it certainly isn't going to be today. How are you, my friend?
1: And we've certainly never gotten together to watch The View together. So nor do I watch it, nor I'm sure do you.
0: Yes. And thank you for never asking me if we were going to get together to hang out to watch The View. That would be really weird, by the way, just putting that out there. So one of the things, little inside Drew Steele baseball, for those that don't know, my family homeschools. And this weekend traditionally has been for us, every single year has been the FPEA homeschool convention in Orlando. We never miss it. We unfortunately did miss it this year, but we always go. It's an important resource for homeschool families, obviously, not just to find out more about what is going on with homeschooling, but also what's going on with the homeschool community, with products and services, and then also graduations, which are very cool. But you get to really see and hear from families and some of what they truly do care about right now outside of what has been a traditional public school system and the things that you talk about and you see. And I know that you obviously are aware of FPEA and some of what they have done. And also, you know, the talk of our rights. Because believe me, if you're a homeschool family, you're always looking over your shoulder, unfortunately, for a benevolent government that may not want you to do that, that wants to take that right away, among other things. And so people have talked about constitutional amendments for parents. And I know that's something that you're bringing up as well, right?
1: Right. Yes, we proposed it, borrowing from the Parental Rights Foundation that has a federal constitutional amendment they've been proposing since 2012. And so it's unfortunate, but not surprising that the federal government can't get out of its way to put that on into the U.S. Constitution, send it out to the states for ratification. So rather than wait, let's do it here in Florida. You know, we've had a number of parental rights victories over the years when I was in the legislature and when I was speaker. But there's been some bills that haven't passed. And frankly, there's a real concern, legitimate concern among both traditional homeschoolers that don't take a dollar of government money and those that take the PEP program, which allows for that universal school choice scholarship, that eventually the government's going to come in and say, we want it this way or that way. You've got to teach this topic or you can't receive funds. You can't teach your kids at homeschool. And we see this in other states where they're starting to try to undermine the right to homeschool, which is why we need a state constitutional amendment.
0: Yeah, because that's how they do it. If in other states, I've noticed, and people have told me, you know, if they lose the battle with unions and the like over homeschooling, and from a state level, if they feel like there are homeschool families and it begins to grow, they try to do something from, like you described, from the top down, that would make it so that maybe your money is conditional, maybe something is conditional in another way. They try to circumvent, not overtly, but covertly in a lot of ways. And so what does, getting back to the Florida Parental Rights Constitutional Amendment, can you talk a little bit about what it describes? Like, what are we looking at in what you have proposed?
1: Well, it goes well beyond homeschooling. So it simply says that the parent has the right to raise, educate, and care for their child. And that right is a fundamental right, which is a term of art in legal circles and among constitutional lawyers to say that it's a right that cannot be infringed without a major hurdle being shown by the state, you know, issues of abuse and so forth, that type of thing. And so, you know, that's what we're really talking about here.
0: Yeah. And I noticed that oftentimes we have this discussion about school choice or even homeschooling. And it's just amazing to me, sir, how there are people who believe that they know more about your child than you do when it comes to education.
1: Well, that's where we are. So the left, you know, is turning people out of the schools of education and other schools that basically say, look, you're the one that's enlightened now that you've received all this wisdom from us, and parents don't know what they're talking about. You know better than the parent on every topic you can imagine, their health care, their mental health, their education, what they should learn, not learn. And so basically parents find themselves in a situation where they may teach them one thing at home, their kids one thing at home, and then they go to school and they learn something entirely different, which is why a lot of people have gone to homeschooling. But this plays out throughout society. And so having a parental rights constitutional amendment, I believe, is necessary, even in the free state of Florida, because we never know how things may turn on one bad election or just a bad leadership that sees things differently. And so we've been able to protect our homeschoolers and protect parents throughout my time in the legislature, but you never know what's around the corner. It's important that we enshrine it forever in our Constitution.
0: I love it. I love that whole thing. A couple of other things that I'm hearing about have to do with some straw polls that are out there. I know you're very pleased with this, and this was happening during the FPEA, the Florida Parent Educators Association conference there in Orlando. How did that go?
1: Well, about 2,400 people voting is what we're told, and out of that, we won 79% or 78.9% to be exact of that vote. So overwhelmingly over our other opponents who were in, you know, single digits or low double digits. And I think it's just evidence that homeschool parents look at my record as speaker, creating the PEP program, which allows for that scholarship to flow to homeschool parents, as well as our stand on parental rights generally, as well as our recent stand to say, let's go ahead and put a constitutional amendment into our state constitution to protect parental rights forever and make sure that your God-given rights are enshrined in our constitution. And so, you know, wherever we go, Drew, and we get a fair comparison, we win. I think that's what this election will turn on. Do we get a fair comparison throughout the electorate? When we do, again, we win. We see that in every straw poll that's been released, and this one is no exception.
0: And so if people want to find out more about where you're going to be, what's going on with the campaign, where can they go?
1: Well, you can follow us on social media for where we're going to be. We'll be down, you know, in Central Florida and Pinellas and Tampa later this week, and Marion County later on Friday. And so we're all over the place every week. But follow us on social media. Go to VoteRenner.com to learn more about what we're proposing, whether it's eliminating homestead property taxes, getting after affordability, insurance, electric rates. These things, we're speaking to the issues that voters care about, and voters are resonating with someone who is a no-nonsense leader who's got great receipts for proving that I can get it done when others fail to do so. And we'll continue to campaign hard. We'll continue to see that great, phenomenal response at the grassroots level, and hopefully, God willing, we're going to win on August 18th.
0: All right, sir. Well, great to see you. All the best. God bless. And let's remind each other constantly that we're not going to get together to watch The View. It's just not going to. We may get together one day, but
1: we won't waste our time on The View, that's for sure.
0: No, it won't be that.
1: Have a great day.
0: All right. God bless. We'll see you soon. That is the former Speaker of the Florida House, Paul Renner, and gubernatorial candidate joining us here on Florida's Voice. Yeah, The View. Here's Joy Behar and Whoopi Goldberg and the others all talking about the nonsense of Giants quarterback Jackson Dart, who introduced the President of the United States in New York, and how he's not allowed to do that, you know, because he's got to be against Trump because they say so. Sorry, we don't follow your rules. And then there was this big brouhaha, which, of course, leftists always make. Here's the comments that they made about the Giants quarterback introducing the president at a rally in New York.
2: I don't know what all that was. but some people were not happy with Dart's open political endorsement. I mean,
0: it wasn't an open political endorsement. He was asked by the president to introduce him, and it was an honor to do it. That's all it was.
2: Isn't he entitled to his...
3: It's America.
2: Yes. I mean, he's entitled to his
5: for
2: thing.
5: For somebody to back
3: a guy like Trump, whose history in discrimination and racism goes back to housing discrimination.
5: In the 70s, yes.
3: In the 70s, DEI attacks, and posting pictures of the Obamas as apes. When he's on a team that's 55% to 60%, the NFL is that many people, that much percentage of black people.
5: Yeah, huh?
3: Black. That is just the definition of stupidity and racist, in my opinion.
0: Thanks to MRC and Newsbusters for that clip. Yeah, so there's Joy Behar, who saying that the quarterback, Jackson Dart, introducing the president. And again, let's put this in perspective. You're 23 years old. Not too long ago, you're hanging out in Utah. Nobody thinking ever in your life that you might possibly have the honor of introducing a president of the United States, no matter which party it is, to a stage anywhere. You get that. You do it. And because Joy Behar says he's racist and you can't do that, and also, she went on to say that maybe he needs extra padding because his teammates are going to go try and injure him. That might be a problem to say things like that. Now, I know there are some people talking about defamation suits. No, I mean, this is hard news. We know that because Disney has declared that The View is a news program. Sorry. Seriously, they have. And you can tell that that's hard news. Hard to watch. Anyway, we do so you don't have to.
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10: I play baseball because I love the game, but it's cool to know that if I do what I love, I'll get a little bit of money out of it.
11: Carter Cancellieri is attending eighth grade a second time by choice.
12: It's given him an extra year to work on both his academic skills and his athletic skills.
11: 15-year-old Carter is part of a growing trend of young athletes reclassing.
0: What? Dee, have you heard about this? The trend of students reclassing.
13: Never.
0: Okay. So this is about an eighth grade redshirting trend that is now on the rise across the country. Listen.
28: It's for students that are currently in eighth grade and they get an additional year of middle school to delay their start of high school.
0: They get an additional year of high school, so they get left back. An additional year of high school. So,
13: middle school.
0: Yeah. But well, what happens is they're in eighth grade and they redshirt. And then they get to be, they stay an extra year so that they can tone up and get ready as someone who's in a particular sport. So they can hone their skill so that they can try to get some of that NIL money.
13: Yeah. Never heard of this.
28: Once you start high school, you have a four-year clock. Academically and athletically.
11: Michael Hatcher started the Elite Performance Academy at a public middle school in Orange County, California.
0: Of course he did.
28: Kids can come in person and have access to two separate classes. One is a speed and agility class and also a strength and power class.
0: How do we feel about this? Now, first of all, these are people that are starting these classes, these courses to have the students build up, bulk up, speed and agility. But if you go back to the beginning of this story from Fox News, listen to this.
29: A growing number of middle school athletes are tapping into the red shirt trend in delaying their start to high school. Our senior now.
0: Okay. They're delaying their start because once they get into high school, the clock starts on how long they can stay in high school before getting into the NIL money. So if they redshirt in eighth grade, then it gives them extra time to bulk up and get ready for what will be the next couple of years, you know, the next 4 years of high school, with the goal of being an athlete that could tap into the NIL money. How do you feel about that, Dee? First thoughts.
13: My first thought is this is kind of cool.
0: Okay.
13: My second thought is, does it give advantage to certain kids in the sports for the future than others?
0: Well, you're repeating eighth grade because you want to delay the start of high school.
13: So it's not eight and a half grade. It's eighth grade all over again?
0: Yes.
13: Or are you taking high school courses?
0: No, you're technically a freshman, but you are being left back. So that you can delay your start so you could redshirt and get an extra year of eligibility in high school. Do you see?
13: Why can't you just get the extra year in eighth grade?
0: But this gives you an extra year. This is the point. It's like...
13: I guess I'm not a fan.
0: No, okay, there you go. It's confusing on the surface. But here... So they're being left back specifically to get an extra year of middle school so that they could redshirt to get an extra year of eligibility in high school to get bigger and stronger and faster, which boosts their chances at elite high school spots and college scholarships and huge NIL deals. So if you're like, wow, it sounds to me like NIL has kind of ruined a lot of things in this world, or at least the money that's out there in a lot of different ways in sports is kind of messing things up. I don't know. You might be right.
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14: Primary night in Texas. I'm Ted Lindner, Fox News. Incumbent Texas Senator John Cornyn has lost the Republican nomination to Texas Attorney General Ken Paxton, who received President Trump's coveted endorsement. Speaking to supporters Tuesday night, the senator says he's failed to secure a sixth term.
16: I've always supported the Republican ticket, and I intend to do so again in this general election.
14: Cornyn conceding the race after Paxton won over 60% of the vote. Attorney General Paxton thanking his supporters, not the least of whom happens to be the leader of the free world.
21: And then there's one person who I think you might know. President Donald J. Trump.
14: Attorney General Paxton will now face Democrat nominee, State Representative and Seminarian James Tallarico. A massive chemical tank holding nearly a million gallons of a corrosive liquid imploded and collapsed Tuesday at a Washington paper mill, killing at least one worker and leaving nine others unaccounted for. Nine other people injured in the spill. Emergency responders still working on recovery efforts at the Nippon Dynawave Packaging Company in Longview, where the site is said to still not be stable. And the Justice Department suing the University of California over anti-Semitism. Fox's Tom Graham explains.
22: The DOJ's Civil Rights Division alleges UCLA failed to prevent the anti-Semitic targeting of Jewish students on campus following the October 7, 2023 Hamas attacks in Israel. The lawsuit claims pro-Palestinian protesters were allowed to set up encampments and take control of the school's main quad for several days in 2024. The suit goes on to say Jewish and Israeli students were blocked from classrooms and other buildings, and some were beaten. UCLA has not immediately responded to the accusations. Tom Graham, Fox News.
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15: Scattered showers and storms will gradually end inland as we go through the night tonight. Partly cloudy, otherwise warm and muggy. A 7 on the WOKV weather meter with temperatures in the 70s. Partly cloudy Wednesday. Scattered afternoon showers and thunderstorms develop. Some of them will make it all the way to the beaches with highs near 90. From the First Alert Weather Center, I'm Action News Jax, Chief Meteorologist Mike Burrish for 104.5 WOKV.
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0: Well, hey, everybody. Glad you're joining us today on Florida's Voice. My name is Drew Steele. Big D over there on the other side of the glass. You got Nina in the breaking newsroom. And you hanging out with us at FL Voice News on YouTube, Rumble, X, Facebook, and Instagram. And anytime you want to check out the program after hours, Florida's Voice with Drew Steele, the podcast, Apple Podcasts, Spotify, wherever you get it. 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And it's on great radio stations across the country, and we're very excited about some of our latest affiliates, WDBO in Orlando, WHIO in Dayton, Ohio, and others. We're very excited about being on with them. And getting a chance to break news and talk about the news of the day on Saturdays. So, yes, we've got the program that is out there on Saturdays, 4 to 6 p.m. So Absolutely looking forward to the next time we will hopefully see you there. All right, coming up, the President of the United States, who a little earlier today was talking about that there was going to be a cabinet meeting at Camp David. Well, it looks like that has changed. So the president has canceled this Camp David trip. It's rare that he would be at Camp David. Instead, he's going to convene the entire cabinet at the White House. And he said, based on the possible bad weather conditions tomorrow, we're having the cabinet meeting at the White House, and we'll be postponing the cabinet trip to Camp David. Thank you for your attention to this matter, President Donald J. Trump. So more on some other things that are going on with the president, including the latest on Iran. We'll be talking about that coming up in just a bit. And also, yes, there is more out of the drama that has become the University of Florida. Now, I know you hate to put drama and the University of Florida in the same sentence, especially when it doesn't have to do with like football or anything like that. No, no, no. Why is it so hard to rid universities of DEI, even in crimson states like Alabama and Florida? That was in today's Washington Post, but the Wall Street Journal, as the headline reads, reports of woke's death are exaggerated. The University of Florida considers another DEI devotee for its president. Whoa. Now, the people that wrote the article, it sounds as if they're pretty excited about the idea that DEI is not dead. But we'll get to that coming up in just a bit. But in the meantime, let's do this. A lot changing in Lee County. A lot of things that are going on. A lot of great things that are going on in Lee County. Lee County schools are doing very well. We'll find out more what's happening there with Jada Langford Fleming. She's a Lee County school board member. It's been a while since I've seen Jada, and there she is. And here I am. How are you? It's good to see you.
1: I'm great, Drew. How are you?
0: I'm fantastic. And I'm busy like you're busy, but boy, it seems like it's been a while, huh? What is it, 4 years now that you've been there? So for those that don't know and maybe want to find out more about you, and you know, we've talked about this before years ago, but how you got involved in wanting to be there with the Lee County School Board?
1: Well, Drew, thank you so much for having me on. You know, I was a teacher for 20 years. I think most of the people around here know that, but maybe not the viewers listening. First and foremost, I'm a Christian. I come from a faith-based family. I'm a mom. I'm a wife. I'm a conservative Republican. 20 years as a veteran teacher, also business owner and athletic coach. So, you know, our school system was in complete disarray. I showed up at a board meeting whenever we had a poster going around our hallways that allowed boys and girls bathrooms. I had a group of parents that asked me to come and speak. And I was able to get my 60 seconds in. And it was, you know, it was kind of all uphill from that. I had a contentious first campaign, but all well worth it. You know, our school system was in complete disarray, calamity, chaos, unprofessional board meetings. And I did what I was taught to do. And if, you know, if you don't like something or you see a problem, don't complain, but get in the game.
0: Yeah. And by the way, a little inside Drew Steele baseball for those listening across the state of Florida. I was around for that. I know exactly what Jade is talking about. It was chaotic. It was crazy. And so how are things going now? How do you think after the 4 years, how are things going?
1: You know, right now we were able to, after the second election during my term, we were able to now have five strong conservative board members, and we've gotten a lot of great work done right out of the gate. Even in the midst of having hurricanes, which was right after I was elected, we had to deal with Hurricane Ian, which set us back a little bit because, you know, we got to get schools open. But right out of the gate, we put in a guardian program, which was something I campaigned about. Which is an extra layer of safety because children cannot learn if they're in an unsafe environment. And that is my number one priority. Along with that, we've also passed a book banning. I don't know if you remember that awful book situation that we had, books that were incredibly inappropriate for children. Actually, Lee County paved the way for many other districts to really kind of piggyback on our policy. It was so tight. So that's been something I'm very proud of. And then reining in spending. which has been one of the hot topics of today's news.
0: Yeah, I know. I've been following a little bit about what's been happening there, and you know, the importance of all the things you mentioned. You know, obviously the books and how it isn't something that people in other areas across the state that are listening right now don't recognize as well, that there are certain people who want to have certain books in libraries.

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1: To talk a little bit about school choice, because that's also a hot topic. And you turn on news stations every day, I'm hearing more and more about school choice, and families should have a choice. And I back school choice. But at the same time, I also believe that is it. I'm a very competitive person. So with school choice, that means we as a district need to raise our own bar, and we need to start being everyone's first choice. We need to get back in the game and to be an option for families. For far too long, families have left the public school system. And let's be honest, when we're talking about fiscal responsibility, if we want to raise salaries for teachers, if we want to create safer environments, if we want to improve our school buildings, we've got to have the tax dollars to do so, which means we've got to have the students in our buildings to do so, because wherever the student goes, thank you to Governor DeSantis, that is where the money goes.
2: Yeah. Well, I'll tell you this before we go. First of all, I love that you said that. I think it's important that people understand that school choice also means that your choice may be the public school system. So why not compete and be number one and be everybody's number one choice? Because what you're doing in the district is better than what they could get, they believe and feel with proof in any other option that would be out there. And that should be the goal. That just seems natural. So I'm so happy that you said that. And by the way, for those that don't know about the race and how it's going, and maybe they want to find out more about it, where can they go?
1: They can go to my website at vojada.com. I'm running against an incredibly liberal Democrat. Oh. And we all know that the Democrats are going to be putting a lot of money and time behind the people that they're backing, because they're mad. They're mad that things have gone the right way. And she wants to undo all of the policies that we put in place, and even worse. So it's incredibly important. I run the countywide race. I'm the District 6. So that means I'm on everyone's ballot. And I just hope that Lee County is, I hope that I can serve this county at least one more term.
2: Okay. Sounds good. All right. Well, listen, it was great to see you again. It's been a while, but all the best. God bless. And hopefully we'll see you soon. Okay.
1: Thank you, Drew. Thanks for having me on. God bless.
2: Appreciate you. All right, that's Jada Langford Fleming, a Lee County School Board member, joining us here on Florida's Voice. Great point. She made a great point, and I just can't let that go without mentioning it again. Yeah, school choice, meaning that your choice may be a public school system, and so you want that system to be the number one choice by exceeding expectations and doing the best you possibly can do. Where people will go, hey, yeah, my choice is right there. Boom. Excellent point. All right. What else do we have going on? So a couple of other stories. We mentioned that the president is preparing to convene the entire cabinet at Camp David, but he has said, all right, we're going to the White House now. So the entire cabinet will be there instead. So that has taken place. Also, something that we mentioned earlier today was a little bit about some of the talk about the latest with Iran. And earlier today, CENTCOM was saying, look, there are reports out there that the Navy resumed forcefully escorting ships through the straits. It's not happening. The peace talks are continuing. Ceasefire is still in place. I think Fox... Peter Ducey was talking about that earlier today.
3: Bill, good afternoon. As President Trump preps this rare private meeting with his cabinet at Camp David tomorrow.
2: Which, by the way, has changed now since this report, but go on.
3: Secretary of State is on a plane and summarizing the latest on negotiations with Iran with this.
4: The straits have to be open. They're going to be open right the other. So they need to be open. What's happening there is unlawful. It's illegal. It's unsustainable for the world. It's unacceptable.
3: So the Strait of Hormuz, one big piece. The other one, via President Trump, the enriched uranium, nuclear dust, will either be immediately turned over to the United States to be brought home and destroyed, or preferably in conjunction and coordination with the

0: Islamic Republic of Iran destroyed in place or at another acceptable location with the Atomic Energy Commission or its equivalent being witness to this process and event.
1: I love that. We're not messing around with the dust, with the nuclear dust, with the enriched uranium. We're not messing around with this. We want it. We want it destroyed. We want to see it before it goes anywhere. I don't know. Maybe so that we can trace it to find out its origins. And boy, it would really be bad if it traced back to the United States because of a Uranium One deal that Hillary Clinton made as Secretary of State to allow Rosatom, the Russian company, to be able to access 20% of our uranium here. And then all of a sudden that went to Iran. I'm not saying that that necessarily happened, but boy, if it did.
2: Every time I think about Trump, I get allergic.
1: I can see why. I can see why.
0: Thank you for your attention to this matter.
1: Thank you for your attention to this matter. So that got brought up a little earlier today. So once again, the talk of the Project Freedom has not resumed. U.S. forces are not currently escorting commercial vessels through the straits, according to CENTCOM. You have Camp David meeting not happening, postponed, but it's not being changed. The venue to the White House. So the entire cabinet is going to meet at the White House about the situation in Iran. And a couple of other things that came up that we talked about earlier today. And this is one of those things where it's like, no.
3: Iran reportedly putting a price tag on peace. State media claiming the regime wants $24 billion in frozen funds released as part of any deal with the U.S.
1: Oh, okay. So Iran is like, yeah, we want $24 billion. Like, wait a second. Do you not understand the position you're in right now? Like, it's a really interesting position. It's one that you don't have a lot of juice. When it comes to your position, like, we are telling you, you need to open the straits, you need to get rid of the nuclear dust, the enriched uranium, you need to have an agreement that you are not going to try to create or have a nuclear weapon in the future. We got to stop with all of this nonsense. And oh, by the way, the Abraham Accords, it would be really nice if you'd come into this peace agreement with everybody in the region so that there's skin in the game. And let me just say that again, because as I talked about earlier, and I didn't get a chance to mention, Mehek Cook, who's been on this program before, she's fantastic. She's the senior national security and legal analyst at Daily Signal. That the president made mention that it would be really swell. My words, not his. Can you imagine the president going, hey, that's swell? I don't think he's said that. I don't think he's ever said that. Do you think the president of the United States, Donald Trump, has ever used the word swell? Like, hey, that would be swell if you guys would do this.
4: He's got some better words than that.
1: Yeah, I'm thinking so. Trump termed the Abraham Accords, the idea that Iran, Saudi Arabia, UAE, everybody in the Middle East, every single nation in the Middle East, sovereign nation, would be part of the Abraham Accords into an accountability trap. Gulf states like Saudi Arabia, Qatar, Turkey have never held Iran accountable is due to exposure. They share a neighborhood. They can't sanction, shame, or confront Iran while having zero security architecture binding them to the West or to each other. You get it? The Abraham Accords changed that math. Once Saudi Arabia, Qatar, Pakistan, Egypt, Turkey are signatories, they aren't just recognizing Israel. They're locking themselves into a collective security posture like they can take care of the region themselves. All of it. A breach of the Iran deal becomes their problem to call out, not just America's or Israel's. You can't sign a normalization framework and then look the other way when your new partner, Israel, is threatened by a nuclear Iran. The Accords create skin in the game. If Iran violates the deal, the Gulf states aren't just silent bystanders anymore. They're co-signatories of the broader peace architecture. The political cost of looking away just went from zero to enormous. Boom. I added the boom. She didn't say anything about boom. But that's the point. The president is thinking outside the box, let's just say. I'm not saying the president's playing chess. Like some people bring up, it's 3D, 4D chess. I don't know. It's just smart thinking. And it's also thinking into the future. You have what? Okay. Is that, thanks, Dave. Is that thinking into the future? Is that the noise that it makes? Is that what we're going to do every time we think about the future? Like, We're thinking about there's going to be robots. And every time a robot shows up in my house, there's going to be this kind of a. All right. Yeah. No, let's hope not. But you have a president who's forward thinking, who's not going to be in office forever and wants peace and stability in the world and is thinking, look, why can't we do this? This is a very unique way to change the dynamics. Now, there are people who have their own skin in the game who don't like the changing of the status quo. When you have other nations who thrive on chaos, who make money off of the fluctuation of oil, who have been doing things like this, but really don't have the physical, tangible skin in the game. It's really all about the markets. They don't make anything. They don't do anything. It's just they control the markets for whatever reason because it's historic. I'm thinking of London in particular and Lloyd's of London and the control that many have had there, that there are people whose skin in the game is about keeping everything the same and not changing it. And the president's like, no, we're not doing that. And this administration is trying to create a whole new world dynamic that would demand accountability and by default would bring peace to areas that no one thought it would be possible to bring it to. Because economics. Because there is growth that will happen because of the Trump administration and the things that they're doing outside of, hey, can we just have a peace agreement? Like, you guys don't fire on you guys don't fire. No, it's deeper. Don't fire on anybody. And oh, by the way, collectively, we're all making money and we're all growing. That means something. So there's good stuff going on. All right, what else? Hit me. All right, this is not good. Promised I was going to talk. Yeah, I don't know if I want to talk about the UCF. Oof, it's not UCF, it's UF. Don't say that. I don't want to talk about UF right now. I'm going to wait until after the break because I wanted to bring this up first. I talked about it earlier. You've got you have candidates around the country, Democrats, as it were, who are bringing out the same ridiculousness as far as messaging. Not, hey, this is exactly what we're going to do to make things better. The tangible, oh, that makes sense. I see what you're trying to get at. No, it's these big millionaires and billionaires, like what Bernie does. You got Senate candidate Graham Plattner in Maine. Some might say radical. Here he's rallying and railing against CEOs. And I just want you to listen to this because it's one of those things, once you hear it, you understand it. Listen for the specifics as to how you're going to do what he is describing right now as a radical leftist Nazi tattoo wearing human being.
5: I believe that in our country, the voices of working people are far more important than the voices of those who merely have money. I believe that we should not be settling for scraps that they throw to us from the table where they are dining with the Epstein class.
1: Ooh, and the crowd cheers. Where's the policy? What are you talking about? Oh, so it's just class hatred. That's all you're doing right now. Let's pin one group against another group. No answers as to what you would specifically do, but let's throw the vitriol out there. And there's the crowd. Now, I'm only playing that because if it sounds familiar, of course, you get it from Bernie, who for years and years and years, and this is a special clip from Stephen Miller, who had this on his X account, of Bernie Sanders, who year after year after year kept saying,
6: country of ours is moving very rapidly in the direction of oligarchy.
1: That's 1993.
6: United States of America today is increasingly becoming an oligarchy.
1: That's 1994.
6: More and more moving toward an oligarchy.
1: That's not 1995.
6: We are moving in the direction of oligarchy.
1: That's in 2007.
6: We will move even more rapidly in the direction of an oligarchy.
1: And that's in 2012.
6: This great country is evolving into an oligarchy.
1: I could do this all day long. It goes a year after year after year. It's just Bernie repeating the same thing over and over again. Got to get it from the millionaires and billionaires. Okay, what's your plan? We're just going to take the money. Oh, no, that's it. We just take the money. Oh, okay. That fixes everything. No, it doesn't.
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14: Fox News, I'm Sue Guzman. Texas Attorney General Ken Paxton, recently endorsed by President Trump, has defeated GOP primary opponent and incumbent Senator John Cornyn in a Senate runoff Tuesday. He took aim at progressive Democrat James Tallarico, who he will face in November.
15: James Tallarico is a threat to everything we hold dear in this state and in this country.
14: Paxton won with more than 60% of the vote. Anti-ICE protests with prominent state Democrats continuing outside an ICE facility in Newark, New Jersey. Fox's Alexis McAdams.
16: Senator Andy Kim, Congressman Rob Menendez, and Governor Mikey Sherrill say detainees are on a hunger strike over the conditions inside. But DHS says the illegal migrants are eating three meals a day, have clean water, and medical care.
14: One person dead, nine others missing in a chemical tank implosion at a mill in Longview, Washington. 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
25: Scattered showers and storms will gradually end inland as we go through the night tonight. Partly cloudy, otherwise warm and muggy. A 7 on the WOKV weather meter with temperatures in the 70s. Partly cloudy Wednesday. Scattered afternoon showers and thunderstorms develop. Some of them will make it all the way to the beaches with highs near 90. From the First Alert Weather Center, I'm Action News Jax, Chief Meteorologist Mike Burrish for 104.5 WOKV.
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1: 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Anytime you want to call, you can do that right now if you would like. Well, don't do it right now because it's time for the top five audio clips of the day. It's my top five.
7: This is Drew's top five. Number five.
27: It's terrible. You'd have to have a beating heart to cry. Joy.
28: It's terrible.
29: And what did he say he was doing? He said he was watching the war.
27: He had the war in Iran, and he clearly needed to tweet, so things
29: he
27: were busy.
29: He played golf when the war in Iran's been going on. He's been playing golf. That didn't stop him. Give me a break.
28: Well, maybe he should have done something with the ballroom. I mean, he wants a ballroom. I mean, he's a big deal, right?
27: He should do something. They did request a wedding at the White House, and that was turned down.
30: A source told People Magazine that
28: if you had
30: they
28: built
30: wanted
28: the
30: to get
28: ballroom,
30: married,
28: they could have gotten married there.
1: What? So, D, just to get this straight, the ladies of the okay, I'm sorry.
31: Please do not use gendered language to address everyone.
1: Sorry. The people there on The View were complaining that Trump didn't show up or couldn't go to his son's wedding. Okay? And he was saying he would love to, but called everybody back to D.C. over the weekend. Big news with Iran. Obviously, the deal that we have been talking about the past couple of days came to fruition, at least 90% of it being done. So there was work to be had, and it was about Iran. And Whoopi said that she's like, well, why don't you have it in the ballroom? Like, you know, the one that's not even built yet. Like, there is no ballroom. So why would you bring up the ball? Why didn't you just build the ballroom? Because your lefty friends won't allow it to be built. Otherwise, well, it still wouldn't have been done in time. But the point is she's like, you could have had it in your ballroom. No, you couldn't have it in the ballroom because we've been trying to get the ballroom done and you keep holding it back. So what are you talking about?
7: Number four.
32: No, I think it's abject nonsense. I think that's what somebody says when they don't want to see their taxes go up. There's absolutely no question that if we target the wealth where it has been hoarded, frankly, for decades at this point, and we pull it back into our system and put it into social programs like healthcare, like childcare, like paying teachers what they are worth, we will absolutely improve the lives of working Americans.
1: Boy, doesn't that sound good? It sounds fantastic. That's Graham Plattner, who is the Nazi tattoo-wearing dude, the main Senate candidate, sitting there with Senator Bernie Sanders, who's like, this is my protege. Anyway, talking about the millionaires and the billionaires, and Bezos, who is like, billionaire tax hikes aren't going to help Americans. You got to get rid of the waste, fraud, and abuse is what he was talking about, because there's too much fraud out there. There's too much waste. You're not even talking about that. And Graham Plattner's like, no, he's totally wrong, because we need to get more money from them because we can fund all of these things. Here's the problem. Nobody trusts you. Because you're not even talking about getting rid of the fraud. The minute somebody talks about getting rid of fraud, all of a sudden it's like...
0: And I'm a knucklehead at times.
1: You got people in Minnesota that are like, no, don't keep your hands off my fraud. You know, that kind of thing. It's like, that's the point. And they don't get it because, well, you know, they're just leftists and they want to take your money and then they don't want to talk about where the money's going. It's like, no, it's going to teachers. Hey, can I see the receipts? Hey, did you see the basketball game last night?
7: Number three.
2: Also very important, what I'm going to go over right now, conduct a home inventory with photos and video of inside and outside of your house. I'm going to ask everyone to do this in two phases. One is when you go home today, right? I want you to take your phone and I want you to do a total and complete inventory of everything in your house. First, pictures. Start taking pictures of all the exterior of your home, every room, every nook and cranny.
1: So that's a little bit of the CFO of the great state of Florida, Blazin Goliuk, who, along with others today, was talking about getting ready for hurricane season, preparing for what is coming up, and among other things, getting your emergency kits together and all of these things that hopefully, as citizens of the state of Florida, we've gotten used to doing. But he also said he wants you to take your phone and do a total and complete inventory of everything inside, outside your house, every nook and cranny. So you have to have all of this documented before the storm. And he's saying, look, don't wait until a storm is brewing to document your property. Make sure you get all of this done beforehand. And, you know, he's not wrong about that. So good advice from the CFO of the state of Florida.
7: Number two.
3: Washington Now, President Trump heading to Walter Reed National Military Medical Center this morning for what the White House calls a medical and dental checkup. It's his third visit in 13 months and puts a spotlight on the president's health ahead of his 80th birthday next month. NBC's Chief White House Correspondent Garrett Haake has more. Garrett, good morning.
4: Hey, Savannah, good morning. Look, the White House says this is just a routine doctor's visit for President Trump, but as he approaches that 80th birthday, his physical and mental health are under a growing spotlight.
1: Really? Huh. Well, that's an interesting way to start out a segment. As the president says, yeah, I'm going to Walter Reed, getting my annual, get my teeth checked, you know, that kind of thing. He's getting his annual physical, and there's got to be something wrong. This seems really strange. So that was the setup from NBC's Today. 91 seconds was spent, as our friend Curtis Hawk at MRC and Newsbusters said, warning that Trump's going into Walter Reed for a physical. Places a growing spotlight on the president's health ahead of his 80th birthday. Hey, did you have this glowing spotlight on the health and well-being of one president that we can think of that nobody seemed to want to talk about at all? That we had the
5: Truman International Summer Depression.
1: Yeah, that guy. You know, the perfect fit, fitness. The
5: 150 million people have been killed since 2007.
1: Yeah, but that was fine. No problem there. He was a clean bill of health. Everything's good. Move along. It's a
7: number one.
6: Through our new citywide campaign, Fix the City, we will focus on the worst landlords in New York City. When necessary, we will take aggressive legal action to remove negligent owners and property managers. And for buildings that have suffered chronic neglect, we will work to transfer ownership to responsible stewards.
1: Whoa.
6: Stewards that include community land trusts, nonprofits, or even the tenants themselves.
1: Wow. So if you're wondering what communism sounds like,
7: Drew's top five.
1: There it is. That's the communist, socialist, Marxist mayor of the city of New York who he's doing it. The mayor, Mamdani, announcing plans to transfer ownership of property to NGOs from landlords that the government says are bad. Wow. So it's on full display. And as I've said many times about Zoran Mamdani, but, oh, okay, all right, yeah, I know.
8: His name is Zoran. He is a
1: it's not further. The point is don't think that Mamdani is not the future of the Democrat Party outside of New York City. Don't think it's hysterical that AOC might be a presidential candidate.
0: Gardening, food that comes out of dirt, like it's magic.
1: It's true. AOC, Mamdani, Tallarico, Abigail Spanberger, but especially Mamdani. These are the Democrats that are going to be pushed by the party and those that have taken over the party, the Democrat Socialists of America, that are going to push upon you, Mamdani and AOC and the like. And they have to win. In other words, they've already won. But what I'm talking about is their policies have to win. All the things that he's describing is straight up communism. That is straight up socialism, Marxism right there. Everything you just heard. But they've got to make it seem as if it's, well, it's the American way. I mean, it's not fair, right? I mean, if we do it the American way, we can get this done. I wasn't kidding when I said that. He has to succeed in order for the party to move in the direction that it's moving. He and others who are straight up radicals have to give the appearance to the public that they are succeeding. It's a dangerous state. I mean, New York City is a dangerous city in and of itself and doesn't get a whole lot better with Mamdani. But the point is, when you're thinking that way, it's a dangerous state of affairs is what I'm trying to say. All right, what else we got going on? All right, how about this, Justin? The dangerous state of affairs seems to be out of control judges who think that they run the country. Listen to this.
8: That state's plan to use a new congressional map has been blocked by a judge that could have helped Republicans pick up more House seats, given the party perhaps an advantage in the midterms. The state will have to use the current maps. At least for now, Alabama could appeal the ruling. Many states have to the U.S. Supreme Court.
1: Yep. So we're appealing another case to the Supreme Court. And the thing is, are they going to win? Probably not. But a federal court's blocked Alabama's new 6 Republican, 1 Democrat map for the 26th midterms, even though SCOTUS was striking down racial districts. They fixed it in Alabama. They're now stopped from using it. A federal court has done this. They're going to have to appeal this to the Supreme Court. And you see the game that's being played now by the left, which is we'll just keep suing the states that change the maps and we'll try to drag this out as far as we can, hoping that, yeah, probably in 28, they'll get away with it. But you can't make all the changes before 26. So maybe it won't be able to use it right away. So I don't know. But I do know this, which is a little bit of good news here. It's a, I didn't even get to the news yet. Okay, well, there's a little bit of good news out of the state of Florida, where we found out just a little while ago that when it comes to some of the challenges that have been here in the state, let me just get to that. Music for you while I'm typing here because I lost it on my screen. And just a little while ago, we found out that we won a very important appeal here in the state. So I want to get to that in just a second. Oh, there it is. Okay. Our congressional map has been officially upheld. Now you can do it. Thank you. It wasn't too long ago.
9: Florida Governor Ron DeSantis signing the state's new congressional map into law.
1: And even though Mark Elias and others were trying to stop us from doing it, you know, mess around and find out. Remember Hakeem Jeffries talking about that? Well, we didn't mess around. And now we found out. Florida's 26th congressional redistricting plan has been officially upheld. Another defeat for Mark Elias, Democrat lawyer. And the great attorney general of the state said, once again, we beat Mark Elias. Florida's new congressional district maps stand. So, yes, that is... love it. Other states are going to have to appeal to the Supreme Court, but we've got to continue to battle against the left that wants to change all of what we are trying to fix. Not the fixes in like the left does, but like repair the damage that was done by the left with the racial districts that were created. And yeah, you can't do that, according to the Supreme Court and people with common sense. All right, so a couple of other things going on. I don't know if we have enough time to play any more clips. Ugh. ICE has been causing a lot of... ICE has been... I don't know. Let me start again. Hold on a second. ICE. People are causing trouble against ICE. Anti-ICE protesters are outside Delaney Hall in New Jersey. And there's a lot that they're going through right now. That's what I was trying to say.
10: That's right.
1: Well, that's right. Thank you. Oh, my. Anti-ICE protesters outside Delaney Hall in Jersey facing off with ICE officers. It's, it's something we'll talk about more coming up. I'm putting a bow on the show next. Wow. Is it Monday?
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1: All right, D, I think I'm going to try to get not one, but two different stories in before we finish up the program today. Are you ready for two stories?
23: I'm ready.
1: You have no choice. Did you see the paraglider that got hit by a Cessna?
23: No.
1: Okay. Now, they didn't get hit, but the paraglider parachute thingy got hit. I've never seen anything like this. And they live to talk about it. Watch this. So there's the paraglider. And then listen to the plane. How does this happen? A Cessna plane hit the top of the parachute, the paraglider thing. Look at this. So there they are, moving along. All of a sudden, listen. Boom! And there they are, fighting for their life. Growing up, finally, the parachute and being able to, yeah. So the paraglider got hit by a plane. They're swinging around. She throws up the parachute and is able to parachute down. And here she is. And as you can see right at the very end there, you know, you got to take your legs out of this, like, I don't know, it's like a cocoon type thing. And then boom, there she is. And she hits the ground and she's fine. But
23: I don't know if I've ever seen something closer of a call.
1: I don't know that I have either. I'm sure, well, the interwebs, because it's all kinds of crazy stuff.
23: Personally.
1: But I couldn't believe it when I saw it over the weekend. I was like, wow. And apparently she's fine. But yeah, the whole thing. And another thing that I learned about these paragliders is if you look, and if you're driving, I'll explain. If you look at when people are paragliding, do you see her legs? See how it's in like this kind of... It's like a zip-up cocoon. It keeps your legs, instead of your legs dangling, it makes them like, I guess, aerodynamic. Right. So you have to go inside of this kind of cocoon zip-up thing. And she had to get out of that before hitting the ground as well, while trying to figure out if the parachute's up, while paragliding down to who knows where, while figuring out what just happened. So all of that. And then one other piece that I wanted to play before we finish up the program today, and it's this. I don't know if you've been to Hooters. I don't know if it's been a while since you've been to Hooters. The CEO in Clearwater was talking about there's going to be some changes at a Hooters near you.
24: They had taken the Hooters girls' uniforms, over-sexualized it, I call it. The shorts almost turned into thongs. And frankly, that was never the intent of the brand. This was created in 1983 as an escape or an oasis. You know, it's a beach community. It's a beach-themed type of thing here in Clearwater. So that was very upsetting. And of course, today on social media, when you see pictures of people wearing the uniform, it appropriately affects other markets and affected us. So we just wanted to rectify it, get the brand back to its roots. I call it a rehooterization.
1: A rehooterization of Hooters. So that's the CEO who's like, yeah, we got away from the original theme and the whole idea. And it got a little crazy. And so now they're going to embrace a sporty beach theme. And they want people to come back because of how great the food is and was. And so come for the food and stay for the beach theme. So they're going to try to change it up a little bit. When's the last time you were in a Hooters, D?
23: Oh, man. Maybe high school.
1: Oof. See? But you can go back soon, because if you have been staying away because you've haven't been fan of the way things have been lately, then there's going to be some changes. By the way, I guess if you are fans of the way things have been lately, there's going to be some changes. I'm just saying, that's the CEO of Hooters saying that. All right. That's it for us. We'll see you tomorrow. It's Florida's Voice.
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28: Incumbent U.S. Senator, Fox News, I'm Sue Guzman. Incumbent U.S. Senator John Cornyn beat by the latest challenger backed by President Trump tonight, Attorney General Ken Paxton, in a runoff election in Texas, besting him. And we have more from Fox's Brooke Taylor.
29: The Associated Press called this race in favor of Paxton. The room went crazy with people and supporters excited. And Paxton entered with major momentum from the MAGA base, boosted by a late endorsement from President Trump, who called him a, quote, true MAGA warrior. He's now going to run up against Democratic candidate James Tallarico. This is probably one of the most, if not the most woke candidate that Texas has ever seen. And he's even said that the southern border should have a massive welcome mat.
28: Senator Cornyn, who'd been seeking a sixth term, told Fox's Sunday Night in America he votes with the president's agenda 99% of the time. At least one person is dead. Nine others remain unaccounted for after a large chemical tank imploded at a Washington State paper mill. Nine others were injured. Emergency responders are now still working on recovery efforts at Nippon Dynaware Packaging Company in Longview. Well, the protesters are continuing to gather at Delaney Hall ICE detention facility in Newark, New Jersey, concerned about the condition inside, where detainees are staging a hunger strike over alleged poor conditions and medical care inside the facility. White House Border Czar Tom Homan telling Fox's The Ingram Angle his agency spent $1 billion on health care during President Trump's first term.
30: Deaths in custody, they're talking about people being mistreated. Deaths in custody in ICE is a fraction of any state prison or federal facility, a fraction. And we deal with people from third world nations who are in bad shape when we get them.
28: New Jersey Governor Mike Sherrill was denied access to the building. Democrat State Senator Andy Kim wants a facility shut down. 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
15: Scattered showers and storms will gradually end inland as we go through the night tonight. Partly cloudy, otherwise warm and muggy. A 7 on the WOKV weather meter with temperatures in the 70s. Partly cloudy Wednesday. Scattered afternoon showers and thunderstorms develop. Some of them will make it all the way to the beaches with highs near 90. From the First Alert Weather Center, I'm Action News Jax, Chief Meteorologist Mike Burrish for 104.5 WOKV.
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1: Oh, you're damn right it is, and we are fired up for an absolute embarrassment of radio riches. Hour number three of Fox Across America with Jimmy Failla. Lara Trump, presidential daughter-in-law, my Saturday night lead-in on the TV, the host of My View with Lara Trump, stops by my show, me, your main man, Jimmy Failla. 888-788-9910 is the program. And yes, I am aware that this is quite a contrast in styles, me and Lara Trump. One of us comes from the greatest, most respected families in the history of the world, and the other is Lara Trump. Come on, Jimmy, we're talking smack out of the gate. Why? Because it is a really, just a really dumb time to be alive. I say this every day. I go, this is the dumbest time there has ever been to be alive. Okay, and I've been saying that for a while, since I got on the radio, because we really are in that place now where we've lost our ability to scale like what matters. Do you know over the Memorial Day weekend, people were fighting all over social media because the New York Giants quarterback brought on Donald Trump at a rally.
2: Well, that's the dumbest thing I've heard of.
1: Trump's doing an event in New Jersey. The Giants play there. Their quarterback comes out and says, you know, I'm proud to have the president of the United States. And people see Jackson Dart bringing Trump on and
3: he should be behind bars.
1: Okay, but do you understand how weapons grade stupid it is to really care, like genuinely care, what an NFL quarterback thinks about the president? But to take it a step further, the idea that you think anybody cares what he thinks about the president is so mind-blowingly stupid because people have lost their self-awareness. Social media was the worst thing that ever happened to human civilization, straight up, because people have no idea how psychotic they sound when they just go out and follow the trend. Oh, people are mad at the quarterback for bringing on the president? All right, I've got a hot take on that. Oh, people are posting pictures of their dinner? Or I'll take a picture of my food. Stupid. Okay, it's all of it is so stupid, everything people do. But ultimately, what the zeitgeist does not reward is substance, it's engagement. So you talk about what's getting the clicks. And a lot of times what's getting the clicks is mindless stupidity. And it's one of the biggest challenges we face right now. And it's corrupting a lot of our politics because most people gravitate around what they think is going to be better for their party, even if it's going to be worse for their life. That's really a thing right now. Like where I live in New York, right? So Zoran Buffon, you know, Zoran Mamdani is obviously an anti-Semitic buffoon. Okay, he's a TikTok guy and he timed the zeitgeist just right. He became the mayor because a lot of rich white kids who've never contributed anything to the world have rich parents and they have decided that the capitalism that has enabled them to do nothing and drift off their parents for the rest of their life is actually evil. Which is so stupid. You talk about not having self-awareness. Were it not for capitalism and your parents' success within it, you'd have to be out there getting a job instead of deciding that, well, you know, you're a woke white person, a performative ally to the minority community. Ergo, you're going to vote for Mamdani because he knows what's best for poor people. Spending government money is the worst thing that could ever happen to poor people because government spending is what drives inflation. So if you're someone living shift to shift, as I was as a cab driver, paycheck to paycheck, if you're in a more traditional job, the point is the more the government spends on stuff, the more your cost of goods goes up.
4: Government is not the solution to our problem. Government is the problem.
1: But a lot of woke white people were like, I'm going to vote for Mamdani because that shows that I care about the little guy. I mean, good goodness gracious, tough thing to watch. But it's called performative allyship. You know where it's happening right now for me? In comedy. So there was a roast of Kevin Hart like 2 or 3 weeks ago at this point. And Kevin Hart was on with Charlamagne this morning defending the comedian's rights to tell some of the jokes they did about George Floyd. You know, other people as well, not all people who died of fentanyl like George Floyd did, but people who were prominent in the news. I mean, there were jokes about Charlie Kirk on that roast. But the point is, at this remote hour, 3 weeks after the roast, the reason it's still in the news is Chelsea Handler, woke white jackass is out there saying some of the comics didn't have the rights to make the jokes that they made.
5: Everything woke turns to
1: does it ever? Because the jokes in question, just so we understand, Shane Gillis told a couple of jokes. Tony Hinchcliffe told a couple of jokes. They were about Cheryl Underwood's husband. Cheryl Underwood was on the dais. Cheryl Underwood's husband killed himself. But she knew in going to a roast that everything about her life would be in play. And to her credit, both before and after the roast, meaning after these jokes were made about her husband who killed himself, Cheryl Underwood said they were funny and they were all there in spirit of a good time. And she took no issues with the jokes told about her husband who killed himself, by the way. Because, you know, people who like comedy, a lot of us use it to cope with terrible things. I understand everybody doesn't have to do that. But the fact that you don't do it doesn't mean somebody else should lose their right to do it if that's how they choose. That's the whole point of America. E pluribus unum, out of many one, that whole thing. But right now, if you look in my feed, there are people legitimately fighting over jokes that are 3 weeks old. Okay. And they're doing so on behalf of a minority community that didn't ask them to get offended. Meaning people watched the roast and laughed. People watched the roast and didn't laugh. Doesn't matter one way or the other. Comedy is a buffet. If you see a joke you like, you throw it on your tray. If you don't like the joke, you just keep walking. There's no need to stop, start a fight with the chef, and hold up the rest of the buffet line. Everybody gets their own tray. You throw the stuff you like on the tray, you skip the stuff you don't. That's all comedy is supposed to do. It's supposed to be treated in the same subjective manner you treat, do I want the McNuggets or do I want the boneless spare ribs or do I want to do a Jimmy Fallon and have both the McNuggets and the spare ribs?
6: You're killing yourself the way you eat. You're a fat f- look at you.
1: But it's ultimately called performative allyship.

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1: Mountain Dew!
2: Mayor of Minneapolis, saluting not Memorial Day, but George Floyd, that fentanyl junkie, who once pointed a gun at a pregnant woman during an armed robbery. That George Floyd, whose autopsy showed that he died of fentanyl. Now, to be clear, you're never going to rehabilitate the public image of the Derek Chauvin kneeling on George Floyd's neck. Although that was a legal tactic taught by the department, they railroaded the guy because popular opinion watched that video and was aghast. Okay, but we had some consensus on the fact that we didn't like that video. What we didn't have were all of the facts at our disposal. We didn't know George Floyd took two doses of fentanyl in the run-up to that arrest, and that ultimately the autopsy said he died of fentanyl and not the knee kneeling on his neck. We didn't know that. We just thought he was knelt on till he died, and that was egregious, and society got lit on fire in the process. Okay, but ultimately what we came to find out about George Floyd is that when the world was rioting, if you read the story, it's so fascinating. George Floyd's son didn't even know who he was because he was that detached from civilization and his family until, of course, you know, a wrongful death lawsuit was filed and everybody came running on down.
3: We're paying in cash.
2: Big money to be made. But yeah, there's that famous story of the mother saying to the son, "Do you know who that man is on the news?" And he said to the kid, "That's your father." And the kid just didn't know because George Floyd, sadly, was a junkie. Okay, he was a junkie that was committing violent crimes. But the point is, yesterday, on the anniversary of his death, Jacob Fry, like Tim Walz, decided to make the day, which absolutely positively belongs exclusively to the heroes who have died for this country. They decided to make yesterday George Floyd Day. Today, we salute George Floyd and the hero who changed the conversation about race. George Floyd was one of the biggest media manipulations the world has ever witnessed. And the idea of honoring him on a day when true heroes who sacrifice their lives to better someone else's have a day dedicated to them was something that no one thought was cool. So Joey Jones actually wrote to Jacob Fry on Twitter, "You, sir, can off today. Belongs to heroes." Great. It's great. And there are probably a few hundred thousand people like Joey Jones's tweet because we do still have perspective in this world. You just don't always realize it on social media because a lot of times the squeaky wheel is getting the most grease. And, you know, it's the lunatics, the moon bats that get the most press coverage. So ultimately, you're discussing that constantly, and it kind of clouds your perception of what does and doesn't matter. That's what makes right now the dumbest time to be alive. Most of what we're fighting over doesn't matter. Jokes at a roast 3 weeks ago absolutely don't matter. Okay, George Floyd, good God. Are we supposed to make heroes out of everybody who points a gun at a pregnant woman and abandons their family and does, you know, fentanyl in the streets? No, it's crazy. Okay, but that's what they're after. They're after, it's so fascinating to me. Okay, that the people want the clicks more than they want the dignity. The people want the politics and the power more than they want the people. It's the most ironic thing out there, is everybody wants to be more prominent so they can leverage that prominence to more control over your life. But in the process, everything they do to get there shows you they shouldn't be in charge of their life, let alone somebody's like yours.
4: What can I tell you, kid? You're right. When you're right, you're right. You're right.
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1: No, God!
0: Gotta do it, okay? This is The View weighing in on the whole hullabaloo about the New York Giants quarterback Jackson Dart did a rally over the weekend where he brought Donald Trump on stage. That's what the outrage is, that the quarterback brought Trump on stage and Trump is a racist and he's bad. Jackson Dart has black team. You know, it's all stupid. It's a quarterback. A quarterback bringing a president on stage. That doesn't affect your grocery prices, the safety of your community, whether or not your kids can read, whether you can pay your property taxes. In a state like New Jersey, where they have some of the highest taxes in the nation. No, let's not focus on that. Let's worry about our feelings. That's more important than anything going on in the world. And that's essentially what this clip really showcases in a nutshell, is everybody on the left who works in a media position of prominence in the media. Okay, every one of these people thinks the entire world revolves around them. Do you remember that famous clip after Trump won the election of Jimmy Kimmel and his woke wife who runs his whole show saying, "You don't understand, we've lost family members over this, who don't realize how personal this is for me and Jimmy against the president." Guys, people are not supposed to go into a voting booth and pull the lever based on how you personally feel about a politician. Democracy is about how each of us individually feels about politicians.
2: When you're right, you're right, and you're right.
0: But this idea that the quarterback of the New York Giants has an opinion of President Trump that's a favorable one should not reflect on whether or not you root for the Giants or how you vote, for that matter. His opinion shouldn't affect yours. But the fact that people are devoting significant hours of airtime telling you otherwise really does speak to that level of self-absorption people have on the left. Here is The View talking about it.
1: I don't know what all that was. But some people were not happy with Dart's open political endorsement. I mean, isn't he entitled to his...
3: It's America.
1: For
4: somebody to back a guy like Trump, whose history in discrimination and racism goes back to housing discrimination...
5: In the 70s.
4: Oh, in the 70s, DEI attacks, and posting pictures of the Obamas as apes... When he's on a team that's 55% to 60%, the NFL is that many people, that much percentage of black people.
1: Yeah, huh?
4: That is just the definition of stupidity and racist, in my opinion.
0: Oh, good God. I mean, really think about that, okay? I mean, the reality, what Joy Behar just said about the Trump meme is actually not true. They posted a video that, yes... The video, which was an autoplay, then led into a second video, and it was not ideal, and it was not a good video of the Obamas, I will grant you that. But is anybody sitting here on that panel really acknowledging Donald Trump's deliverables for black voters? It's all pretend stuff. I mean, Donald Trump was the first guy to give the Rainbow Coalition office space in 1984. Okay, Donald Trump is a guy that wasn't getting called racist until he ran for office. But when he won the presidency, one of the first three things he did was give $75 billion in opportunity zones to black people, give historically black colleges and universities their highest recurring funding endowment ever. By the way, obviously the First Step Prison Reform Act, I talk about this all the time on this show. Okay, the people who were freed, the vast majority of which were nonviolent black drug offenders, these were people in the First Step Prison Reform Act that were actually sentenced under a 1994 crime bill called the Joe Biden crime bill. Okay, The View doesn't talk about that. They don't talk about what Trump's doing or prominent black people in his cabinet or working in the Republican Party. They just pretend they don't exist and everything needs to be some form of racist or racial animus. So Jackson Dart actually bringing Trump up, according to The View, is actually an insult to his black teammates. Except there's only one small problem. Black people voted for Donald Trump at a higher number in this election than any Republican since Gerald Ford in 1976. But they didn't bring that up on The View.
6: Some of these women, they're so stupid.
0: So she says, wow, 62% of his teammates are black. And in her worldview, which is the most condescending racial attitude you can have, is that all black people vote the same way. That's how they see it.
7: You have a problem figuring out whether you're for me or Trump, and you ain't black.
0: Really think about that. And The View wasn't mad at him for saying that. Liberal media outlets weren't mad at him for saying that, because they truly believed that they were entitled to black support. Like, how could Jackson Dart introduce Donald Trump? Doesn't he know every black guy in the locker room hates him?
3: Wrong.
0: Except they don't. And do you know that since Trump's election, his poll numbers with black people have actually gone up? Why? Because he's focusing on real life things like lowering crime and cutting your taxes instead of telling you that who the quarterback endorses matters. I mean, come on, man.
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10: Fox News, I'm Ted Lindner. Texas Attorney General Ken Paxton, recently endorsed by President Trump, has defeated his GOP primary opponent and incumbent Senator John Cornyn in a Senate runoff on Tuesday.
11: And then there's one person I think you might know. President Donald J. Trump.
10: Paxton winning over 60% of the vote, Cornyn conceding the race. Paxton will run against Democrat James Tallarico in November. CENTCOM says the U.S. launched another lethal kinetic strike on a suspected drug boat transiting the Eastern Pacific. Commander of the U.S. Southern Command, General Francis Donovan, says one male narco-terrorist was killed and two survived. And the Vegas Golden Knights headed back to the Stanley Cup Finals. They completed a sweep on Tuesday night of the Colorado Avalanche, winning game 4-2-1. Then they'll take on the winner of the Canadiens Hurricane Series. 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
21: Scattered showers and storms will gradually end inland as we go through the night tonight. Partly cloudy, otherwise warm and muggy. A 7 on the WOKV weather meter with temperatures in the 70s. Partly cloudy Wednesday. Scattered afternoon showers and thunderstorms develop. Some of them will make it all the way to the beaches with highs near 90. From the First Alert Weather Center, I'm Action News Jax, Chief Meteorologist Mike Burrish for 104.5 WOKV.
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0: There it is, Fox Across America with Jimmy Failla. Back from the West Coast. They're playing Too Short. I was in Oakland on Saturday when I was making my way over to Reno for some stand-up shenanigans. My next guest was in neither of those places. I believe she was at a wedding over the weekend. Let's get to the bottom of this right now. The host of My View with Lara Trump returns to the airwaves. Yo, Lara Trump.
1: Yo, what's happening? Yeah, where do you think I was?
0: I mean, listen, my automatic assumption was that you were at Don Jr.'s wedding, but then it did dawn on me that they had an open bar, so you might not have been allowed.
1: Yeah, they try to keep me away from those things. The good news is this was a classy type establishment. This was a classy wedding, so the natty lights were not flowing, so everybody was safe, and we had a very nice weekend, so don't worry.
0: You know, you can always tell, folks, for real, if you follow Lara Trump on Instagram, all of these glamorous photos are taken before the event starts.
1: Because the after ones, nobody wants to see, Jimmy. Let's be honest.
0: It is good strategy, man. Like, I grew up, I was a gambler growing up. Like, I ultimately just outgrew it, but I was a big gambler growing up. And I used to, like, go to Vegas, take my mom, and my mom always loves taking pictures. So it's like the first day Jimmy's in Vegas, we have a wad of money and we're watching Siegfried and Roy. But halfway through the second day, Jimmy's putting on a blonde wig and powdering his Adam's apple because he's got to make back the airplane money. You know what I'm saying?
1: You got to repay, you know? Listen, you got to pony it up. And if you don't have it, then you got to do a little tap dancing, which you've been known to do. That's okay.
0: Yeah, the point is, though, the camera doesn't need to be there for the tap dance routine. That's all I was saying. That's all. Well, I hope it was.
1: Yeah, sometimes it is, though. It's okay.
0: Fair.
1: It's all right.
0: We got a lot going on right now, Lara Trump. It's kind of a silly week. I don't even know where to start because there's so many stupid things. But have you just from afar... Have you caught any of this Spencer Pratt stuff in L.A.? And the reason I wanted to ask is because basically Spencer Pratt was interviewed yesterday. They're like, well, you know, as a reality guy. And they're trying to obviously attach him to any ill will liberals might feel towards President Trump. But Spencer Pratt made a good point yesterday about managing L.A.'s finances. He was like, yeah, it's a $15 billion budget, but the people currently in charge are bankrupting the place. So how can you make an argument that somebody else doesn't deserve a shot, Lara Trump?
1: Yeah, well, exactly right. First of all, I love how they're so desperate to paint what Spencer Pratt wants to do to LA as a bad thing. And there was somebody, if you remember, Jimmy, very recently, who made an ad that was supposed to be like a sabotage yes. attack ad on Spencer Pratt. And it was like, Spencer Pratt believes there should be more police on the street. And they're like, yeah, Spencer Pratt believes there should be less homeless. They're like, yeah. So they basically made an ad to attack him that was one of the greatest ads for Spencer Pratt that I've ever seen. So congratulations to whoever did that. But yeah, if what you're doing currently is absolutely taking things in the wrong direction, you really have no loss if you try something different. I don't know the definition of insanity, doing the same thing over and over again and expecting a different result. Maybe the people in LA are tired of their money being flushed down the toilet, tired of Skid Row, tired of, you know, paying for people who shouldn't even be in our country to live on their dime. Maybe they're tired of all that stuff and they want their lives back, and maybe they're willing to give a reality star a chance. We did it one time as president. Oh, wait, twice, and it's worked pretty well.
0: Whoa, Lara Trump is on the line talking all kinds of smack. There was concern that she might not have been sobered up from the wedding, but it was a Saturday night wedding. I mean, if you don't have it together by Tuesday, you know, there's no excuse for that.
1: Sometimes the party extends on. But you know what? We're in good spirits. We're in good shape. And we got another member of the Trump family. So we're all good.
0: Oh, that's amazing. Give me this, Lara Trump. Yeah. This was on the mind of my viewers and my listeners. We saw the presidential delegation come down the steps of Air Force One in Beijing 2 weeks ago. And we did notice a very prominent pair of earrings following him down those stairs. Those being the earrings that belong.
1: Was it these?
0: There was Lara Trump.
1: I wore them special for you, Jimmy.
0: So we saw you coming down the steps. I have to know this. The president doesn't drink. He raised a non-alcoholic glass. Did they automatically give the alcoholic extra glass to you? Or did they show you some respect and kind of pretend they didn't know what they know?
1: They acted like they didn't know anything, but I'm trying to figure out what they gave him. If it was like apple juice or what was actually what we had in that glass. I don't really know what it was, but yes, the president has never had a sip of alcohol in his life. He's also never had a sip of coffee in his life.
0: Is that true?
1: And that's the thing. Yes, that's the thing crazy. That gets me about this man who can function on like 2.5 hours of sleep every night. He's the one, by the way, if you travel with the president on Air Force One, especially a trip like this, that you would appreciate this, Jimmy. The president walks around the plane because you know he's not sleeping, and he kind of checks to see, like, it's almost like he lifts up the cover. Who is this? Are you awake, Marco? Are you awake? It's kind of like he tries to like haze you and razz you if you fell asleep on the 22-hour flight to China. It's kind of amazing, but that's what he does the whole flight. It's fantastic.
0: I think we have to rethink our intakes because he just had a physical. And they're like, yeah, he's like the healthiest person. So maybe the answer is we're all supposed to switch to McDonald's and Diet Coke. I don't know.
1: he said the diet, doesn't he say the Diet Coke like cleans him out, that yeah. they say it'll like kill anything.
0: Yeah.
1: So he feels like that's been the ticket. And listen, if it ain't broke, I'm just saying it's working out for him.
0: I'm going to act. It's so funny because I make fun of myself so much, but it turns out I could be writing a self-help book about all of the bad vices I have because you do better. You live longer.
1: You know,
0: it's crazy. There
1: is something to being happy and being content. And if you're stressing yourself out constantly trying to achieve some sort of an unachievable goal or version of yourself, maybe it's just like, all right, so have some McDonald's fries and have a Diet Coke every now and again. If it makes you happy, Jimmy, I'm not mad about it.
0: Lara Trump.
1: Don't tell Bobby Kennedy, though.
0: Bobby Kennedy's out catching snakes in Dr. Oz's backyard right now.
1: It's amazing.
0: It's so funny, man.
1: I love it.
0: They need to have like a school talent show. You know, everyone does everything yes. in this administration anyway. Bobby Kennedy catching snakes is pretty impressive.
1: And I mean, by the way, working out in his jeans. Let me just tell you, as an avid like workout freak, I tried to do. I went recently yeah. to the Coast Guard headquarters in D.C. and they had some sort of a workout set up like in the hallway. So you know me, I just picked up and did it. Yeah. I was in jeans and like a blazer trying to do it. It's pretty tough. So like, mad respect to Bobby Kennedy working out in his jeans. I don't know how he does it.
0: Well, usually what's funny since you bring that up is he's the only guy working out in his jeans that's in shape. Usually, if you go to the gym and there's a guy working out in his jeans, it's because he's never been out of the house before and he doesn't understand. Understand like what a faux pas and how crazy he looks. Like Bobby Kennedy actually pulls it off, but I promise he's the only one. Like, can I give you one more example of that in real life? So everybody Please. Knows Charles Payne, who hosts a show on Fox Business. I've said this to his face on the air. He is the only person you should ever take financial advice from who's wearing a purple suit. You should never, ever take financial advice from a man in a purple suit. I think that's like in the Bible somewhere. Like, I think it's everywhere. Okay,
1: you could buy a watch from him. Buy a watch, but I don't know about the financial advice. Charles Payne, you're in good shape, though. I agree with that.
0: Thank you.
1: He's the one and only. Yes.
0: Anyone else totally. In a purple suit that you give money to is preaching a gospel and then leaving in a Lamborghini that they bought with your money. Okay.
1: Exactly.
0: Like literally the only one. These are the things we know, Lara Trump. This is what we bring to the airwaves. This is what
1: it's
0: we bring.
1: It's true.
0: Give me one
1: Good
0: more
1: stuff.
0: Since I got you and this is so exciting and you're doing everything. There is a poll out right now that says, and not even a poll, it's an article. It says that AOC could be running in 2028 and might be able to raise $100 million right out of the gate. I think the whole thing is insane, but it is fascinating because there is a market for this. Do you see an AOC campaign going anywhere or are you just rooting for it like I am for the content?
1: Well, there is a lot of content to be had there, no doubt about it. I'm glad to hear that she can raise the $100 million because right now the DNC's cash on hand is like $14 million, but they're like $17.5 million in debt. And you compare that to the RNC, which is at like $170 million cash on hand. I don't know. You tell me what's going on there. So they're going to need a lot of money, whoever their candidate is. The problem right now is that because they had Joe Biden as president, and you got to put that in air quotes, Jimmy, that's the top and the head of the party, of the Democrat Party. I mean, this guy was like just an empty suit. We know it was auto-penning things constantly, right? When you leave that vacuum there, something has to fill it. So now you have these far left crazy people who have filled that vacuum, and that's really become the base of the Democrat Party. So while we like joke about AOC yeah. potentially running, That's their like golden child. Look at, you got Zoran Mamdani, a socialist, as mayor of New York City right now. So we think we have to take it seriously. But I think they're going to need major help because some polls have AOC as the number one candidate. Some polls have Kamala Harris as the number one candidate, Jimmy. Did we not see what an epic disaster that was? So my advice is, please put Kamala back in. We would welcome that any day, all day, 365 days of the year. Let's do it.
0: Lara Trump is on the line, and she's basically saying that 2028 is Kamala's blood alcohol content. That's what she sent me. For all intents and purposes, it is amazing. I was saying this the other night. Every time I hear Kamala talk, she sounds like she's trying to convince a bouncer to let her back into the bar. You know, yeah, and everyone knows what that kind of speed. Yeah, exactly. I'm okay. I didn't even know I was standing on the bar. I thought it was a dance floor. You know, that whole thing. But that is what they're down to right now, Lara Trump. It's a mess right now. But you're not. This is exciting. I'm glad you're back in America.
1: We're back.
0: I was surprised that the Chinese didn't serve you out of a funnel like we do here in America. And they gave you alcohol in a glass. That's a sign of respect, Lara. I think you've come a long way.
1: Well, and I wasn't, you know, it wasn't like a keg stand situation, which we know is very foreign to me to not be in that kind of position. But I feel like I pulled it off very eloquently, and maybe we fooled them all. I don't know.
0: Listen to me, man. I was so excited for this trip when I saw you come down the stairs, and I was like, oh, dear God. Like, this could have been an international incident. So I want to formally give you credit on the air. Because I had my concerns, Lara Trump,
1: but you
0: did
1: it off.
0: No, you did. You landed the plane. We're still in good standing with the Chinese. We're sharing chips. The stock market is up. Like, you have no idea. I saw you come down the stairs, and I was like, sell everything. We gotta get out of here. So you did it, Lara.
1: That's it. Pull the parachute.
0: Consider this my on-air apology. I'll see you soon, pal.
1: You're the best. Thank you.
0: The great Lara Trump. You know her. You love her.
2: Get her out. Get her out of here.
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4: There's nearly 678,290,000 kids under five around the world. But what's so important about being five? A lot, it turns out. Children who live to age five are twice as likely to reach adulthood. That's why vaccines matter so much. For 40 years, Rotary and partners have delivered vaccines globally. Like here, and even here. Impressive, right? But 12.5 million children are still totally unvaccinated. Rotary knows we can find them. Because when Rotary and Indian vaccinators looked for families at bus and train stations, used motorbikes, and trekked house to house, they lowered polio cases by 94%. See? It can be done. And the results are worth it. Let's ensure that all children grow up safe from preventable diseases. There's nearly 678,290,000 kids under five around the world. But what's so important about being five? A lot, it turns out. Children who live to age five are twice as likely to reach adulthood. That's why vaccines matter so much. For 40 years, Rotary and partners have delivered vaccines globally. Like here, and even here. Impressive, right? But 12.5 million children are still totally unvaccinated. 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See? It can be done. And the results are worth it. 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
6: Bottom of the ninth on Fox Across America with Jimmy Failla. We never give out homework on this show. But if you're out in Reno, where I just triumphantly returned from, you got a chance to see Brian Kilmeade this Saturday night. He is going to be at the Bartley Ranch. That's where I just performed this past weekend. It was outrageous. I love that venue. It was my second time there. I brought my mom this time around. So Marianne Failla got up on stage and helped me handle the Q&A from the crowd. For real, I brought my mom on stage, live ammo. I do that on the road if I have Jenny and Lincoln with me. I just drag them out. When I was doing Punchlines and Patriots with Sean Hannity, we were like an hour and a half into the show, and someone noticed Ainsley Earhart in the crowd and went crazy, so she came on stage. So I was like, dude, I'm not going to sit here and third wheel it with Hannity and Ainsley. I'm bringing out Jenny. So I brought out Jenny. She got on stage, and then Lincoln came up, and it looked like the end of a political convention. You know, when they drop the balloons and all the families are standing on stage? That's pretty much how a lot of my shows end on the road. Like, you're getting the real experience. Like, you meet me, you meet my family. There's a Q&A, there's a meet and greet. It's nuts. And I can tell you on pretty good authority that Brian Kilmeade's show is very similar in that regard. So if you're in the Reno area, definitely go see Kilmeade this Saturday night and next Saturday. Saturday night. I am back on the road in Maryland. We are down at the Maryland Theater in Hagerstown. We are single-digit tickets away from a sellout. So if you want to get those tickets, foxacrossamerica.com. And if you want to see me anywhere in California in July, you've got an option in Monterey, Napa, and Anaheim. And of course, in August, we're going to be in San Antonio, and we're going to be out in Rockford, Illinois. But right now, in the remaining hours of this show, I got to play you a clip. This is Dana Milbank over on ABC trying to tell us that Kamala lost because of a backlash against black people. I mean, come on, man.
7: You can't handle the truth.
6: I just want to play this because there's a deliverable. It's not just me playing you something that you know is stupid and I know is stupid and we can go, look at how stupid these people are. There's more to this. Here it is, clip 18.
8: Why did Democrats lose? Well, it's like Captain Obvious, right? Why did incumbent parties all around the world lose at that time? It was high inflation, and that was coupled with the problems of, you know, Biden staying in the race too long and the backlash against a black woman being the Democratic nominee. There you have it. Pretty simple right there.
6: Oh, God.
9: Such an idiot.
6: The backlash against a black woman being the Democrat nominee. I mean, come on.
9: What the hell were you thinking?
6: Guys, if it was about us being racist because a black woman was on the ticket, understand, okay? Kamala Harris ran for president as a Democrat in the year 2020. She ran against Joe Biden.
10: I don't remember that ever happening.
6: But it did. Okay, they squared off on a debate stage. She actually called Biden out, for real, because he opposed integrated school busing. She told that story about how in the early 70s, Biden was fighting because he said he didn't want his kids to grow up in a racial jungle. But there was a little girl that was trying to get on the school bus, and that little girl was me. That was her big break down the house moment. Kamala Harris, who was running for president as a Democrat. Do you know that Kamala Harris dropped out of the Democrat primaries? And at the time she did so, she was polling at 1% in California. Literally polling behind my milk in California. Okay, and did the Democrats say, well, she's only 1% because we can't handle a black woman. We're all racist towards black women. No. But when she runs for office as a president, after being anointed by the donors with no primary process and does so as a sitting vice president, okay, the idea that her race was a determining factor as opposed to the fact that she was just a lying sociopath, okay, everybody knows the famous Lester Holt, we've been to the border.
11: We've been to the border. So this whole thing about the border, we've been to the border. We've been to the border.
12: You haven't been to the border.
11: I haven't been to Europe. And I don't understand the point that you're making.
6: Oh, man. I don't understand the muss and fuss about the border. We've been to the border. We've been to the border. You haven't been to the border. No, I have not.
13: Kamala is so stupid.
6: She was just like a bit of a sociopath who would get uncomfortable and break into that Woody the Woodpecker laugh that you're all familiar with by now. Okay, and in the process of doing so, she would come off as a less than serious person. But at a time when 80% of Americans thought the economy was headed in the wrong direction, she got on TV and told you that Bidenomics was working with a straight face. So this idea that anyone would still be retreating behind race at this remote hour has nothing to do with the 2024 election and everything to do with the next one. There is no policy to change the quality of your life in this country that's being run out of the Democrat Party. They're talking about race then because they're going to be talking about race now because it's the only way they know how to go out and get votes is to shame stupid white people into feeling racist if they don't support them.
14: Democrats.
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20: Another Trump pick wins. I'm Ted Lindner, Fox News. Incumbent Texas Senator John Cornyn has lost the Republican nomination to Texas Attorney General Ken Paxton, who received President Trump's coveted endorsement. The senator on Tuesday night saying he'll back Paxton this fall.
21: I've always supported the Republican ticket, and I intend to do so again in this general election.
20: Cornyn conceding the race after Paxton won over 60% of the vote. Attorney General Paxton thanking his supporters, not the least of whom happens to be the leader of the free world.
22: And then there's one person who I think you might know. President Donald J. Trump.
20: Attorney General Paxton will now face Democratic nominee, State Representative and Seminarian James Tallarico. A massive chemical tank holding nearly a million gallons of a corrosive liquid imploded and collapsed Tuesday at a Washington paper mill. At least one worker is dead. Nine others are unaccounted for. Emergency responders are still working on recovery efforts in that situation. The investigation is underway. The Justice Department suing the University of California over anti-Semitism. Fox's Tom Graham with more.
23: The DOJ's Civil Rights Division alleges UCLA failed to prevent the anti-Semitic targeting of Jewish students on campus following the October 7, 2023 Hamas attacks in Israel. The lawsuit claims pro-Palestinian protesters were allowed to set up encampments and take control of the school's main quad for several days in 2024. The suit goes on to say Jewish and Israeli students were blocked from classrooms and other buildings, and some were beaten. UCLA has not immediately responded to the accusations. Tom Graham, Fox News.
20: And the Vegas Golden Knights headed back to the Stanley Cup Finals. They completed a sweep Tuesday night of the Colorado Avalanche, winning game 4, 2-1. They now take on the winner of the Canadiens Hurricane Series. Carolina leads that series 2-1. 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
24: This is Jared Sandell with the...
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28: Scattered showers and storms will gradually end inland as we go through the night tonight. Partly cloudy, otherwise warm and muggy. A 7 on the WOKV weather meter with temperatures in the 70s. Partly cloudy Wednesday. Scattered afternoon showers and thunderstorms develop. Some of them will make it all the way to the beaches with highs near 90. From the First Alert Weather Center, I'm Action News Jax, Chief Meteorologist Mike Burrish for 104.5 WOKV.
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0: from the City of Angels near the Pacific Ocean. Good morning, good evening, wherever you may be across the nation, around the world. I'm George Norrie. This is Coast to Coast AM. Later tonight, the mysteries of the ancients. Here's what's happening. Several women found dead in a popular American tourist destination have local authorities probing whether there's a larger trend at play here. Over the past few weeks, authorities in Puerto Vallarta, a hot spot for American tourism, have recovered the bodies of the women in separate parts of that city. Though none of the victims have been identified, police said the women, all between the ages of 30 and 35 years old, had tattoos and were found partially undressed. Strange story. Iranians reacted with a mix of skepticism, caution, and sarcasm on Tuesday after internet monitors reported a partial restoration of online access following months of near-total isolation under a nationwide shutdown imposed by Iranian authorities. Here's Tom Danheiser with an update on what happened today, Tom.
1: Well, Iran calls the latest U.S. strikes a bad faith sign as the internet is slowly restored and ceasefire negotiations continue. The Islamic Republic has started to restore internet access after one of the longest ever nationwide shutdowns. Iran warned of retaliation after U.S. strikes targeted sites in southern Iran amid ongoing negotiations between Washington and Tehran. Both sides had earlier indicated progress that could halt the war and restart shipping through the Strait of Hormuz while giving negotiators 60 days to negotiate more complex issues, including Iran's nuclear program. Meanwhile, Israeli says it has attacked Hamas' new armed wing chief as it steps up military pressure in Gaza and expands ground operations in Lebanon. And West Texas Intermediate crude oil is currently trading around $92 to $93 a barrel, while the international Brent crude benchmark is hovering near $99 to $100 a barrel. Prices have been elevated volatility-wise recently because of U.S. strikes in Iran and shifts in geopolitical negotiations. George?
0: Thank you, Tom. Dr. John Curtis, onlinecolumnist.com, is there. John, something seems very peculiar to me about this situation. The Iranians just don't seem to be coming to the table, are they?
2: Yeah, I mean, they're coming to the table Iranian style, you know, which is, you know, there's a lot of, you know, control issues that that are happening right now because, you know, the Ayatollah was killed in that airstrike, you know, on February 28th. And then his, you know, his son was, you know, announced as the supreme leader, but he's been living in a bunker in isolation, fearing for his life. Reports today from various sources in Europe say that he's willing to sign the deal that Trump is asking for. And the key consideration for Trump on this whole thing is really getting that stockpile of 1,000 pounds of 60% enriched uranium out of the country. And Vladimir Putin has agreed to take the fissile material, and That would satisfy Trump in terms of, you know, the nuke issue, removing that stockpile. It could be used, obviously, for up to 10, maybe even more A-bombs. So the negotiations are going on. Iran cannot afford to keep this thing going much longer. Don't forget, there's a blockade that has been implemented on Iranian ports, and Iran is not able to fulfill its, you know, shipments of crude oil and natural gas to, you know, various global customers like China and India and others. So the economy is in shambles. The stock market is at an all-time low, and the currency is trading at near all-time lows. So when Trump says that, you know, time is on his side, he's not kidding. I mean, you know, he can wait this out to some extent. We know politically that he's being harmed by, you know, these high gas prices. The average American consumer who's, you know, putting gas in their car and buying groceries right now has witnessed pretty, you know, these skyrocketing prices. And, you know, even in Europe, they're having shortages of jet fuel. And, you know, the price of traveling on airlines is far more expensive. So his runway of keeping this going right now is not very long. So George, it is my view still that, you know, the negotiations that are in the works, despite the recent attacks in the south, you know, those were more slap on the wrist to Iran in southern Iran on these mine ships and missile launchers, is not going to derail this ceasefire. But the good news is the Ayatollah has at least told a number of sources that he's close to signing the deal.
0: Let's see what happens. Thank you, John. Earth's population currently sits at 8.3 billion people, but it could crash within the next 40 years, according to experts. Scientists say that in the worst-case scenario, humanity could potentially be halved by the year 2064. This could be the result of climate collapse, a pandemic, global conflict, or resource changes, they say. NASA has released details of robotic landers, hopping drones, and vehicles it aims to send to the moon as part of a U.S. plan to build a lunar base. Amazon founder Jeff Bezos' space company Blue Origin is one of the several companies picked to build the machines. The U.S. wants to land Americans back on the moon before President Donald Trump leaves office in 2028. NASA is competing with China to return humans to the lunar surface, meaning the space agency is under pressure to appear to be winning the new space race. China is forging ahead with its own plans to land humans on the moon by 2030. In a moment, Dalia Bourjon joins us to talk about MindSight. She'll explain what that is in just a moment on Coast to Coast AM. Everyone forgets things now and then, a name, a word, why you walked into a room. 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

0: And welcome back to Coast. George Norrie with you. Dalia Burgoyne is with us, a devoted mother of four who specializes in what is called MindSight. She'll explain that, which helps teach both adults and blind individuals. Dalia has shared her work on Fox, ABC, various podcasts, and her work has been featured in our friend Caroline Corey's upcoming film, Superhuman 2. She'll be a featured speaker at Contact in the Desert this coming weekend in Indian Wells, California. Dalia, you look for me. I'll be there with a panel.
1: Thank you so much. Thanks for having me.
0: Tell us a little bit about MindSight.
1: So MindSight, or extraocular vision, it's the ability to perceive the world without one's eyes. And basically, you're able to actually see as if you were using your eyes, without your eyes. And you don't have to be a sighted person. You can be totally blind. You can be someone that was born blind. You could be someone that lost your vision. Anybody can do it.
0: How did you come across this?
1: So At one point, I started to study energy work, and I would wear a blindfold, and I was trying to learn to perceive the world without my eyes, just perceiving it, just with a sense. And I learned that there was a lot of children in Indonesia that were able to do it, and they were able to read and to see colors. And I remember thinking, okay, I'm going to eventually have to learn that eventually when I get to it. And when I did look into it, all I ever ran into was people saying, only kids can do it. Only children can do it. And if you're an adult, they won't even teach you. And so for the few people that believed in this ability, most of them actually believed only children could do it. And I remember thinking, well, no, I have the same access to the same brain chemistry as they do. So I should be able to learn it as well. So at first I was trying to teach myself, and I kind of taught myself to perceive the world with sensory things. And that's kind of how I teach today. But then after a few years of a kind of playing around and being able to perceive in the dark and stuff, I still couldn't see colors. I still couldn't read or anything. Mm-hmm. So I ended up going to this one retreat. And I went in Canada about 10 years later. And at that retreat, they were starting to try and teach this to adults. They were very new to it. It was, their names were, Wendy Gallant and Rob Freeman. And they were very new to it. And I went to this retreat, and, you know, we went outside. And at that moment, I was able to see through my blindfold. I just remember thinking, oh my gosh, that's what I was missing this whole time. It was a light sense. And so, basically, to perceive the world around you, it's about amplifying your senses or creating an extrasensory perception. And so anyway, I just was able to see through the blindfold. And after that, I figured it out. I remember thinking, I figured this out. And immediately, I was given the opportunity to start training it by those very people. They immediately had me start training. So it was so quick that I began training others in it and just seeing all of this progress and seeing how it worked. And it was so remarkable.
0: How young were you, Dalia, when you had these abilities?
1: Well, when I developed my MindSight, it was just a couple years ago. So I was an adult. But when I was a kid, I did have some abilities. So when I was a child, I actually had a form of telepathy. I didn't call it telepathy back then, and I didn't think it was anything different. I thought everybody was doing it. And I remember being confused and thinking, why aren't the adults just knowing what each other is thinking? You know, I was three or four, and seeing the adults being confused by what other people were thinking.

0: I remember thinking, why aren't they just reading each other's mind? And then I thought, okay, I guess when you get older, you can't know what each other's thinking and what each other's going to say. I guess that happens. But then I went to school. So I remember going into like kindergarten and seeing that the other kids weren't doing it either. And so I was very confused. And I remember thinking, okay, I guess it's just me that does that. And then, but even though today I still don't believe it's just me, I think most kids can do it. They might have forgotten. But I remember being in class and just being really confused why the kids weren't doing it either. And then eventually I just kind of conformed to society. It's not like I purposely got rid of it. I don't even have a memory of it going away. It's just that I stopped using it at some point. And then years later, I thought back to it and I thought, oh yeah, I remember I used to be able to do that. And wow, that just turned off without me noticing.
1: How does mindsight work with the blind?
0: Oh, with the blind. Like I said, a person could be born blind or they could have lost their eyes entirely. So some of my students don't even have eyes at all. And they can actually be able to perceive as if they're seeing with eyes. It's the same, similar going into the visual cortex. And so how it's done, there's various ways that we are perceiving with a blindfold. So one way is called a hyperphantasia, and that's when we have vivid internal imagery. And so basically, I'm kind of training people to develop their senses and become extra sensitive to their senses and teach them. It's like a trained synesthesia, teach them to send that sensory information to the visual cortex. And we actually, we look at the brains and we see that it actually is going to the visual cortex. So that's one way. Another way is called a prophantasia, and that's when we are projecting an image into in front of you. So even if the image is in another room, you can actually kind of see it in front of you. That's a prophantasia. There's also transparency vision. And so that's kind of like what Ben Carson is known for, where he can actually, he's a very famous neurosurgeon, and he's actually very famous because he can do things that others can't. He can actually see through the bones. And because of that, he is able to do a lot of very dangerous things that others can't. Then there's remote seeing. So that's kind of perception that's beyond an immediate location. So being able to see 100% accuracy into the next room. I have some students that can do that. And there's the edge detection. So that's what I did for a long time before I developed another sense. So edge detection is when you are able to go into complete darkness and you're able to see the boundaries and the edges and the shadows, and you're able to navigate a room in complete darkness. And then there's the light sense. And so the light sense is what's similar to sight. Even in darkness, it very much looks like you're looking with your eyes, except it doesn't match eyesight. It doesn't, it's not, if you can see with the light sense, even if it's behind you, it might appear in front of you. It might appear close when it's far. So it's a very interesting sense, and it happens when you're kind of training yourself to be very sensitive to small bits of light.
1: I'd probably smash into a cabinet in a darkened room, Shalia.
0: Yeah, you can get surprisingly good at it.
1: You mentioned remote viewing. Are all remote viewers mindsight experts?
0: I wouldn't say that actually. I feel like when you think of remote viewing, and I do think it's part of the same thing. I do think that. But when you think of remote viewing, it's almost like you're getting information and you're writing down this information. It could be from the past, it could be from the future, it could be from a picture, it could be from some kind of a target. But with extraocular vision, it's as if you're seeing it with your eyes. So even if it's in the next room, you'll be able to read a word. And or if it's in front of you, or if you're blindfolded, you're still able to read as if you were using your eyes. So there's a little bit of a difference there.
1: It's a remarkable technique, though, isn't it?
0: Oh yeah, it's so impactful, so meaningful. Whenever people discover that they have this ability, which everyone is, at first when I started showing it and I started demonstrating it, people kept thinking, oh, that's the woman that can see without her eyes. And I've been trying to show people this whole time, like, no, it's not that I'm the woman that can do it. I'm showing you what you all can do, what everybody has the ability to do. It's just one of the things that we can train, and it is very, very trainable.
1: How long does it take to train somebody?
0: So it can take a few minutes to days to months. Like it just depends on how deep you want to go. But being able to see through a blindfold, I could have someone seen through a blindfold within 10 to 20 minutes, but I usually will train other senses first, because when we see through a blindfold really, really quickly, our mind might not accept it at first, and it might think, okay, I have to be cheating in some way. There's something wrong with this blindfold. So a lot of people don't accept it at first. And so what I do is I show them other incredible abilities they have, and then show them how this pattern comes up, that every time they achieve an incredible ability or an incredible task, like, for example, magnetizing metal, I'll give people metal. This is just one of the little things I do to help their mindset grow. I'll give them like pieces of metal that are not magnetized, and I'll say, just go ahead and magnetize it. And then they'll say, what are you talking about? I'm like, go ahead and do it. And I might show them that they can. And I won't tell them how, I'll just say, just do it. And then they'll realize, like, wait, I can do this. And then afterwards, maybe a piece of doubt will come up and say, this must have been magnetized beforehand, or it must have been magnetic beforehand. And so I'll do a lot of things like that to show them this doubt thing comes up all the time. So there's a lot of things I do, other senses that I build up before I have them do the light sense. Because if you begin to doubt it, as soon as it happens, you'll end up closing it again.
1: Are a lot of people practicing MindSight?
0: So many more people are practicing. So many people are getting out there. A lot of people are still doing it with children, and there are more and more adult courses getting out there. And it doesn't matter what background you're in. You can be a child, you can be an adult. I've had people in their 80s doing it and doing it very well. What I don't see very much out there, and this is what I specialize in, I don't see very many people doing it with the visually impaired yet. And but it is definitely something they can do. And it's actually Carolyn Corey's next movie. She actually mentioned this already, and it's going to be premiered this weekend. You're actually going to see some blind people doing this very thing. Some of my students. So I'm very excited for this to get out to the world, that it's not just for people in a blindfold that can see, it's for everybody.
1: People who can see, do you have them close their eyes when they're practicing this?
0: So there's different levels. Sometimes I prefer to teach a person with their eyes closed first. So I usually will teach them with their eyes closed, because then when they open their eyes later, they won't doubt it. They won't think they're peeking or something. They'll realize, hey, it doesn't matter if my eyes are open or closed, I can do it. There are a lot of teachers that teach with the eyes open first, because it is faster. And the reason it's faster, and it's not that much faster, but the reason it's faster is because we have a natural tendency, an already pre-built condition that says, when my eyes are open, I want to perceive. When I close my eyes, I don't want to see my external world. So that's like it's an ingrained thing we all have. And so you kind of have to overcome that and do some kind of an anchor that says, when I close my eyes and I do this, I want to see. And so that's something you kind of have to train. So it's a little faster. A person will start to see much faster if they just keep their eyes open under a mask.
1: When is your presentation at Contact in the Desert?
0: So at Contact, I'm actually going to be on stage with Hakeem of the Psy Games, and there's going to be a few people demonstrating the ability with a blindfold. And then I'm going to go up there. I'll have a blindfold too, but two of my blind students who are in Carolyn Corey's movie, they are going to be on stage as well. And we're going to show what kind of techniques and lessons and things that we do to help people to see, and they're going to kind of demonstrate it as well.
1: All right, we're going to come back with more in just a moment on Coast to Coast AM with Dalia Burgoyne on Coast to Coast AM.
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3: Trump endorsed Paxton last week, calling him a true MAGA warrior.
4: And then there's one person who I think you might know. President Donald J. Trump.
3: And Paxton acknowledging him last night. President Trump will meet with his cabinet Wednesday. The conflict with Iran expected to be a major topic. Fox's Ashley Webster.
5: U.S. Central Command saying that they launched these so-called defensive strikes to protect U.S. troops from Iranian forces. Later in the day, CENTCOM gave out a statement with more explanation saying, quote, targets included missile launch sites and Iranian boats that were attempting to emplace mines.
3: America's listening to Fox News.
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13: Scattered showers and storms will gradually end inland as we go through the night tonight. Partly cloudy, otherwise warm and muggy. A 7 on the WOKV weather meter with temperatures in the 70s. Partly cloudy Wednesday. Scattered afternoon showers and thunderstorms develop. Some of them will make it all the way to the beaches with highs near 90. From the First Alert Weather Center, I'm Action News Jax, Chief Meteorologist Mike Burrish for 104.5 WOKV.
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1: As I mentioned earlier to Dahlia, we'll be at Contact in the Desert this coming weekend with the major events and also something very special, Tom.
2: Absolutely. So this is the largest UFO event in the world coming up this weekend, Contact in the Desert. It's the second year in a row Captain Ron and I will host our Ask George and George event. Now, this is an event where people line up at the microphones and just fire questions at you guys. We have Mr. George Knapp on the line. Now, listen, you guys are legends, so people really enjoy this event. And for George Knapp, you looking forward to this?
3: Oh, yeah, I look forward to it because I always learn something from the other George. You know, he's a funny guy and knows so much and has been at this so long. So it's a lot of fun to go back and forth with him and to hear what's on the minds of the audience, too.
1: Well, what's fun for me, though, Tom and George, is I'm on stage with the world's greatest investigative UFO reporter in history, and that's George Knapp.
3: Well, thank you. I appreciate that. You know, there's a lot of folks who are really working hard on this topic now. And just in the last year, since the last time you and I were together, George, this topic has exploded beyond what I thought it could do.
2: Well, you know, guys, they line up at the microphones. And for George Norrie, you know, I know that you enjoy when we do open lines, George. So this is kind of like open lines live. You must really enjoy this.
1: Well, we're going to have some fun.
2: Alrighty, folks, you really don't want to miss this one. Just head over to coasttocoastam.com. Lex has got all the info in the number 6 spot in the carousel. Thanks, guys.
1: Thank you, George. And the Paranormal Podcast Network keeps cruising along. Captain Ron is one of the hosts.
2: 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In the search, just put Coast to Coast AM. All those shows will pop right up. Have some fun.
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6: His name, Robert Diaguero. Now, you had a health challenge some time ago. You were describing it as even to the point of losing consciousness. Like you said, a lot of people heard of carnivore. They've read about it in Ty Bollinger's book, Cancer Step Outside the Box. Now, how did you take it? Did you take the liquid, the capsules? What did you do?
7: Oh, the capsules.
6: Okay.
7: I started off taking it 3 times a day for the 6 days. But I'd say within the first week and a half, I noticed a amazing difference. 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Absolutely gone. I'm just, my mind is blown on this stuff.
6: Well, would your wife corroborate your story? Usually that she would say, oh, honey, you're exaggerating.
7: Oh, yeah.
6: Or no, you actually did recover that fast.
7: Oh, yeah. Oh, yeah, she corroborated. She was there one time when I was doing the gig and I lost consciousness.
6: Oh, my.
7: That just freaked her out.
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0: And welcome back, George Norrie with Dahlia Burgoyne, as we are talking about mindset. Dahlia, you have a daughter that is gifted, don't you?
1: Yeah, so I mentioned that when I was a child, I had some telepathic ability, but my daughter is extremely gifted in that area. So if you're familiar with Dr. Diane Hennessy Powell, her work was featured in the first season of the Telepathy Tapes, and her work specified and revolved around children that were savants, autistic savants specifically. And most of her, the people that she worked with were able to use telepathy. So they were able to know what another person was thinking word for word, and they were able to spell it out. So these children were severely autistic. So communication and showing what they were thinking was very difficult. And the best way to do it was to spell or to use a keyboard or a letter board, something like that. And so my daughter and I also work with Dr. Diane. She's one of these children that are very, very gifted. And she's able to do a lot of things like that. She's way, way, way, way more telepathic than I was as a kid. My daughter can literally, she's 15, but she can read my mind. And when I say she can read my mind, I mean, I could think of a phrase in my mind and she can spell it out. And it's not just mind. It can be with other people too. But it has to be people that she wants to do it with or who wants their mind to be read. She won't do it if a person doesn't want their mind read at all. So it's not just her knowing word for word what I'm thinking. She also has access to things that I've done, even if I'm not thinking about them. She has access to my memories. For example, right now when we're talking is as if she is here, and I can go and discuss this whole thing with her afterwards. And I can ask her, what was your favorite part of the show? What was your favorite part? And she can tell me, and it won't be something that I was thinking of. So she has a lot of access. Other abilities she has is she's able to go into people's dreams and to teach them there. She's able to go to a place that that a lot of people are now calling the Hill. She used to call it the esoteric realm. So she's able to go to that place, and she helps people to navigate it and get there. So I actually train, I actually do workshops to teach mindset and human potential. And my daughter, she's actually the one that trains the telepathy. And most of it is done telepathically, but she also does spell out some instructions as well.
0: So it's clearly hereditary, isn't it?
1: Yes, it is hereditary, but she also says the telepathy is something we can all do. And that's why I believe a lot of kids are able to do it or have done it and just have forgotten, kind of like how I forgot. I think the only reason I really remember is because I was supposed to do this kind of work later on. And I don't know, but my daughter is very insistent that almost everybody can do it. And so a lot of our students, in the beginning, when I first started teaching mindset, she said to me that this is important. It was meant to be. She remembers her past lives. She just has so much knowledge. And she told me I was supposed to do this. And I said, why? She goes, because this is how telepathy is going to get out there. And I said, what does mindset have to do with telepathy? But I've noticed my students that got really, really good at mindset ended up becoming telepathic. And so there is a big correlation. And I remember, I've never had a history with non-human intelligence or anything, unless it was like angels or ghosts or something. but my daughter, she started saying like she was able to communicate with ETs and other entities too, other different kinds of entities. And I at first I said, what does this have to do with anything? What does this have to do with ETs and stuff? And my daughter said, it's telepathy. Telepathy is what it has to do with. And so she is very much, her mission is to get it out there that telepathy is real and for people to start using it and evolve to using it. And not only would we be able to communicate with each other, but we can communicate interspecies and to other types of consciousness.
0: We'll take calls next hour with Dahlia as we are talking about mindset. Does it work better with someone who is blind or somebody who is not blind?
1: That's a really good question. I would actually say it is the same. It, the main thing that makes it better is a person's mindset. So whenever a person comes to me, I always say, I'm not giving you a skill. You already have this ability. All I'm doing is I'm helping your mindset to perceive better. I'm helping your perception about the ability to change. And so when a person comes in, they might say, oh, I'm not going to be as good because I was born blind, or I'm not going to be as good because, you know, they might say something. And so my job is to just immediately turn around and say, no, you are going to be good, and you're going to be just as fast as everyone else because of this. And so people who don't have eyes, they tend to do really, really well, because one of the things that people tend to have an issue is doubt. And everybody has this doubt because they don't already believe they can do it. And so whenever they start doing it, a doubt will come across everybody, whether you have eyes or not, or whether you are blind or sighted. It happens to just about everybody. Everybody gets the feeling. And, but what's nice about a person with no eyes is that they know that there can't be a way that they're cheating. And so, they kind of accept it more, even though that feeling is still there.
0: I have sometimes tried closing my eyes to see if I can see beyond what your memory would capture. And sometimes I actually think I'm seeing something. Then I open my eyes and it's still there.
1: Yeah. So sometimes, that's like an edge detection one. And, our eyes, even when they're closed, we have so many sensors, especially in the rods and especially in the periphery. We have so many that people just don't realize we have. And, we're able to pick up things, especially that's movement. And so in the beginning, when your sensitivity is not strong enough, you can pick up movement really easily, or, if you remember it being there. And so a lot of people will say, well, that's just my memory, or that's just my imagination. And I say, it's okay for you to think it's your imagination in the beginning. That actually is going to help you develop the skill. And so, yeah, it sounds like what you were doing was definitely the beginning of the darkness kind, the edge detection one. And that does lead into being able to see in the dark if you practice it enough.
0: Dahlia, what has been the most dramatic thing you've heard with MindSight?
1: Oh, okay. Well, with MindSight. So usually people, the ones that get really, really good, they are able to see behind them. They're able to see through walls. And I know this sounds nuts, but I've seen it. My best students can do it, and they're able to see through walls, and they're able to see in a box and stuff like that. But the most impressive thing I've heard, was one of my students who's really good at it. And he can actually see entities, as well. And he's actually blind. So he actually at first had a hard time telling a person apart from an entity. And he said the way he could tell them apart was that the entities would be in a weird place. Like they might be on the ceiling or something. And then also he can tell them apart because he can walk through the entities. And when he did, he said he would pick up all of their thoughts and their history and stuff like that. And so he said that was different than a person. So that's kind of how he could tell them apart. But also what really got me was he said he can also see spiritual structures that were around. So he could see buildings and stuff that are not actually what we can see. So it's almost like he's seeing into a different dimension.
0: Is science studying this?
1: Yeah, a lot of science is actually studying it. And so some people like to say, oh, I don't think this is scientifically proven. And that comes up a lot. But I like to say this is science. People often will confuse an established consensus with science itself, saying like, oh, it's not something we already know, so it's not science. When science, real science, is actually the process of asking questions and running experiments and observing results and seeing what's repeatable. And with this phenomenon, we've actually been studying it for quite a while. It just wasn't taken seriously before. We've had a lot of scientists on there. I'm actually doing a lot of research as well. So we are still in the early stages of studying, but it is extremely repeatable. It is extremely, a lot of experiments. Everything can be documented. It won't take very long before it's common knowledge. And so I do want to just kind of say out there, when people say it's not scientifically proven, I want to say, well, remember what science is. Science isn't a list of things we already consensed, you know, to. It's not a thing that we already know. Science is the process of discovering what we don't know yet. And so that's what I try to do in my workshops, is I don't explain things to people first. I let them see it. their mind is blown. Different things, not just the mindset, not just telepathy, but other things. And then after they see it, I have them experience it. Again, no explanation. I tell them, like, no, try as much as you can to just experience it without trying to figure it out, because it's just so much better to have the experience and just put all your sensory awareness into the experience. And then afterwards, we can discuss what happened. It's kind of like how a child learns. They learn by seeing it, which is kind of like modeling. There's a lot of downloads that actually happen just by watching. And then they'll have an experience. They might pick up an apple or something, or let's just call it a fruit. They might pick up a fruit and say, hey, mom, what is this? So they have an experience of something round on the ground. They pick it up, they show you, and then you can say, oh, that's an apple. So they have the experience first, and then you explain what it is versus them picking it up and trying to figure it out. It makes it so you experience it less.
0: Do any of your other children have the gift?
1: Yes. So far, I have 4 children. So my, Levi is my 15-year-old with the telepathy. So she definitely can do it. My 6-year-old can do it. And my 5-year-old just barely started doing it. I haven't tried with my 3-year-old yet. I'm sure he will start doing it when he's about 5 or so. Most kids pick it up almost instantly.
0: Are they learning it from their sister, or where do they pick it up?
1: Well, they actually just see me do it. So they see me with the blindfold quite often. I do a lot of things in the house with the blindfold. I will like cook and I'll read to them with the blindfold. So they see me do it. So it's not a weird thing to them. And so they'll, every once in a while, I'll come in the room and they're playing. And so I remember my now 5-year-old, when she was a little younger, she was so disappointed she couldn't see yet. And so I didn't train her because she's so young. And so I just poked a couple holes in the blindfold for her and let her pretend that she could see, and she was so happy. And then when she got a little older, I gave her a real blindfold, and it took her a bit, but she was able to do it just on her own. I didn't have to teach her at all.
0: Is any of this dangerous?
1: I wouldn't say it was dangerous. I'm trying to see here what any kind of risk that would happen. The only thing that I would say, and I would vet people, is that if you have a really strong 3-dimensional materialistic worldview and you start seeing this kind of stuff for the first time, it can potentially break someone's mind or put them into a psychosis. And so whenever I do work with anyone, I always ensure that they're kind of ready for something like this and they have a background or a bit open to it. But as far as anything else, I don't see any kind of any downsides. The only thing is, it involves using a lot of neuroplasticity, and it gives your brain a big workout. And so you can get tired and you can get headaches in the beginning. But once it's established, it's just the same as using any sense. So you can actually get really good. And I say this is extrasensory perception training, because you can get good with all your senses, all 30 plus senses we have. And so for example, one of the things I train people to do is to just be able to touch something and to know what it is. But just by touch, they're getting an image in their head. And just same thing with sound. You can just hear something and you can that's kind of like echolocation. You can hear it and actually your visual cortex will create the image. And so there's some kind of a trained synesthesia that I do that causes you to be able to perceive in a visual way from all of your different senses. And so when people think of this, they think, oh, that's a psychic sense. You have to meditate. And there's a big gap between where that is and where I am. And I say, no, it becomes instant. It's just like if you were to hear your favorite song and you know instantly what that song is. It's just like if you touched a soft couch and you know that that couch is soft. You don't have to think about it. It's just like that. You're just getting the senses so heightened that you're able to just touch something and immediately know what it is. You're immediately able to see it. It's not something you have to meditate for, and it's not something you have to have a special diet for or a special background for. It's something you can just train to do.
0: What would you say is the most exciting aspect of MindSight?
1: Oh, for me, it's that we're so much more magical than we thought. I've seen so much with this, and I feel like I always say we're these magical people, these magical beings living in this magical world. and who have always been taught that magic didn't exist. And so that's the reality we experience. But I've just seen so much, and it's just so exciting getting this out there that for people to realize, like, and see them wake up. And whenever I see someone seeing for the first time, when they're seeing with the light sense and they're seeing without their eyes for the first time, it's the same as me seeing a child walking for the first time. It's super exciting. It's they remember it for life. And it's just an incredible experience.
0: Can people email you through your website?
1: Yeah, you can email me at info@dahliaburgoyne.com.
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2: By a Trump-endorsed candidate. Fox News, I'm Sue Guzman. Incumbent U.S. Senator John Cornyn was defeated by the latest challenger backed by President Trump, Attorney General Ken Paxton, in a runoff election in Texas Tuesday night. More from Fox's Brooke Taylor.
3: The Associated Press called this race in favor of Paxton. The room went crazy with people and supporters excited. And Paxton entered with major momentum from the MAGA base, boosted by a late endorsement from President Trump, who called him a, quote, true MAGA warrior. He's now going to run up against Democratic candidate James Tallarico. This is probably one of the most, if not the most woke candidate that Texas has ever seen. And he's even said that the southern border should have a massive welcome mat.
2: Paxton, the second primary challenger backed by President Trump to knock out an incumbent Republican senator in the past few weeks. At least one person is dead, nine others unaccounted for, after a large chemical tank imploded at a Washington State paper mill. Nine others injured at the Nippon Dynawave Packaging Company in Longview. Fire and Rescue Chief Scott Goldstein, holding a briefing Tuesday night, suggesting hopes were dimming for the rescue of those missing, referring to the situation now as a recovery effort. The protests continued at an ICE detention facility in Newark, New Jersey yesterday over concerns about conditions in where detainees were reportedly staging a hunger strike over alleged poor conditions in health care. White House Border Czar Tom Homan telling Fox's The Ingram Angle his agency spent $1 billion on health care there during President Trump's first term.
4: Deaths in custody, they're talking about people being mistreated. Deaths in custody in ICE is a fraction of any state prison or federal facility. A fraction. And we deal with people from third world nations who are in bad shape when we get them.
2: New Jersey Governor Mikey Sherrill was denied access to the building Sunday. 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
19: Scattered showers and storms will gradually end inland as we go through the night tonight. Partly cloudy, otherwise warm and muggy. A 7 on the WOKV weather meter with temperatures in the 70s. Partly cloudy Wednesday. Scattered afternoon showers and thunderstorms develop. Some of them will make it all the way to the beaches with highs near 90. From the First Alert Weather Center, I'm Action News Jax, Chief Meteorologist Mike Burrish for 104.5 WOKV.
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0: And welcome back with Elia Burgoyne as we talk about the mindset abilities. What has been the shortest time you've taken to train somebody, Delia?
1: Shortest time was probably about 1 minute.
0: That's all?
1: And so this woman ended up opening, she actually trained children, but she never trained herself. And she ended up opening just as quickly as a child. And it was because she had a very childlike way of being. So she was just very much playing like a child the whole time and had her mind in that way. And she just opened immediately.
0: Was she particularly gifted?
1: Yeah, she was also kind of gifted. She also had a background in a lot of different kind of things like telekinesis and electrokinesis. And she did have some gifts as well. So she was a little bit more open-minded.
0: Do you ever have anybody accuse you of trickery or witchcraft or anything like that?
1: I have never had anyone say anything about witchcraft because the way I kind of present it is more of an ability of sensitivity training. But I have had people, and not to me directly, but, you know, online and stuff, people will say that there might be some kind of trickery going on. And that's just normal. That's just skepticism because they're just not used to seeing it. And so there are some people whose mindset is like, this is all there is. And everything I know is the only thing that exists. So they'll immediately think the only way it's possible is for a person to be cheating in some way. But there is a lot of scientific evidence coming out. And even in Caroline Corey's movie that's coming out, there was a lot of testing. And then she actually mentioned this was okay for me to say it, but there was a lot of testing and under controlled conditions. It's going to be incredible for people to see.
0: How did Caroline Corey get interested in the topic?
1: Well, Caroline Corey's first movie, the first Superhuman, she actually did it with children, and she actually tested the children. She tested the mask. She saw that there was no light going into the mask. There was no kind of cheating going on. And it was really exciting for her. And she learned about the phenomenon. And in her next movie, she wanted to specifically learn about blind people doing it, because in the first movie, it was about sighted people with a blindfold. And she goes, well, this time we got to do something different. And she heard that I actually focused on training, visually impaired. And so she reached out and it was just incredible. The students, she trusted me so much. I was very impressed with her because, she had only heard of me, and she said, okay. And, you know, she trusted the person I told her. And so, I told her within a week, you know, I was going to get a couple of students, and within a week we would, just record their progress. And these were brand new students. They had no background at all in any of this. And within just a couple of days, they had made incredible progress, and they were reading and they were seeing images and stuff. And so it was a very exciting time and exciting moment. I'm so happy that it all came together this way.
0: Caroline Corey is going to be one of my panelists on my panel at Contact in the Desert.
1: Yeah, she's going to be excited about this part of, and she's probably going to bring it up.
0: We'll talk about that. Superhuman 2 is out already, isn't it?
1: It's actually going to be premiered at Contact in the Desert. And then afterwards, my students and I will be doing Q&A.
0: All right, let's go to the calls. John in Wisconsin. Hey, John, go ahead.
2: Hello, George. Hello, Delia. One brief comment and a question, please. I became blind 6 years ago at age 62. I live by myself in far northern Wisconsin. I'm not trained on how to do Facebook or the internet like so many superb blind people can do. However, I have a caregiver, and she will travel with me anywhere that would enhance my situation. And here's my question, Delia. Well, first of all, just thank you for who you are and all you do. You've got me so excited. I've never heard of mindset until George got you on an hour ago. Well, how would I get the process started, Delia? Do we make an appointment to travel to your office? What can somebody in far northern Wisconsin do to benefit from your wisdom? Thank you, George. Thank you for taking my call.
1: Thank you for that. And I do want to say, I really love working with people who recently lost their vision, maybe 8 years before, because once you start seeing images, I don't have to teach you what the images are. You already know what they are, and you already can read. And so I could just, instead of showing you just letters and teaching you the shapes of the letters, I can just give you a word, and you'll see the word again for the first time in years. And so it makes me really excited when it's someone that has seen before. You can actually reach out at info@daliaburgoyne.com. And I try to have, I always have like special things for the visually impaired. So there's always scholarships. There's always

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1: And I could just point to any letter on the eye chart and he could be 20 feet away. It doesn't matter because and he can do it.
2: How does he do this?
1: Well, that's the question, because there are different ways that we're perceiving. And so he can see in some ways with light. So he sees in a way with the visual cortex that looks like regular eyesight. But when I have something out of his where there's no light at all and I have it in another room, he can still read it, but he's not using his visual cortex anymore. And in that instance, the question is, what is he using? And so we're still trying to figure that out, but it feels like, you know, it starts to lean into maybe it's consciousness, maybe it's some sort of telepathy, not with me, but with a field of information. I can literally hold two different shapes in my hand. I could put one behind my back. And this is a visually impaired person. I could put one behind my back and I say, which one do I have in my behind my back? Nobody else will see it but him. And so it makes you think it is some sort of a consciousness thing at that level.
2: Let's go to Harry in Port Huron, Michigan, wild card line. Hello, Harry.
3: Hey, I'm blind person number two calling in. I'm glad you got in, John, that's for sure. I'm a little different than his situation. I was born this way, premature birth. There's a lot of us out there. And Dalia, I'm just asking here, I guess a very simple question. What have blind people that have never seen been able to do? What, tell me specifically, what kinds of things have they been able to do that they haven't been able to do before?
1: Okay, so I love this question. And I've worked with several blind people who were born blind. And the first thing is they're seeing light for the first time. And it doesn't take very long. It takes sometimes it takes a few minutes just to be able to see light. And so that's the first thing, is they see light. And then I get them used to being able to see the different wavelengths of light, which is color. And they're usually very surprised that what color looks like. It's different than what they expected. Then they start to see depth perception. They're very shocked. So this one guy, he was born blind. And the first thing he kept saying was, you know, I hope one day that I'm going to be able to read. And I remember thinking, I'm going to save that in the back of my head because I'm going to get him to read this week. And so the first thing that started happening is he started seeing, the colors, and then he started seeing shapes. And I remember he was in a hotel room and he said, hey, Dalia, what is that across the hall? It looks like a rectangular shape. And of course, like by then I've kind of taught him shapes and stuff. And I said, that's actually the TV. And he's like, wow. So that's what it looks like. And so he gets up and walks. And as soon as he walks, it looks as if the TV moves to him. And he's like, whoa, it looked like it just moved. And I said, oh yeah, that's depth perception. So it actually, when you're moving, the object looks like it's moving. And he's like, oh my gosh. And so we would go by a mirror and he would see his reflection and he's shocked about that. He's shocked. I remember once I left and I came back. He goes, Dalia, what is this? It's been following me all day. And he kept pointing to it. And I said, oh, that's your shadow. He's like, that's what a shadow is. And then I ended up, you know, I always like to take them out to the stores and I call it like just a field work. And so they'll start to see like the colors and everything that they know of, but they've never actually seen before. And so, for example, I remember taking this one woman, she was born blind and she had no eyes. And I took her to a Best Buy and she was, and I said, all right, go ahead and tell me all the colors you see. And she's like, wow, there's blue. And then I can't remember the sign, but she correctly said all of the colors and the shapes of the letters and everything. And she was able to see these things for the first time, things that she always knew about. And yes, they do get to the point where they can read. And so a lot of people say, how can, and you know, anyone that is blind, you understand, it's really a sighted person that doesn't understand. They say, how does a blind person that has never seen words before, letters, how do they know how to read? And I said, well, if I were to describe a letter, if I were to describe a letter to a blind person, or if I were to say the word, the letters C-A-T, they would know that. They would know what the word is. So all they have to do is kind of recognize it with vision. And so at first I teach shapes. And so they'll see the shape and I'll tell them to describe it and have them feel it. And as soon as they feel it,

0: they will know what the shape is and they will know what it looks like now. And then once they are really good with shapes and I give them letters for the first time, I say, go ahead and describe that letter to me. And I say, don't worry. It's just shapes. Use your shape language. Tell me if there's curves, angles, lines. And then they'll describe it. And then once they describe it, they'll say, oh, I see a curve at the top, a curve on the left, a curve on the bottom, nothing on the right. That must be a C. And I say, yeah, that's what a C looks like. Oh. And then afterwards, they won't need to describe it anymore. They just know what it looks like. And so they get to a point where they can read. So that one specific person I talked about, the very next day he was reading. And it was actually really hard for him emotionally because he was told as a child he would never read print. He would only be able to read Braille. And so when he found out, he was in his 40s, and when he found out, he said, oh, I gotta sit with this. And he was this, it took him a while to even tell his family, because he thought that they would be sad, like that they didn't get him help before. This kind of help, at least, they got him a lot of help before. And I said, no, this happened for a reason. Because of you, I said, this was meant to be. Because of you, people know that you could be born blind, you could be in your 40s, and you can still learn to read with vision. It was funny too, because the first thing he did was try to discount it. And I said, you're reading just like me. And he goes, no, it can't be like you. And I said, why not? You're not smelling it, you're not touching it, you're not hearing it, you're just doing it by without doing any other senses. And he goes, huh, I guess there's no way around it. That is reading. And it just took him a bit to accept it.
1: Dahlia, how important is consciousness to this?
0: I think consciousness is the bigger part of it. I think in the beginning, it's our sensory system and we're amplifying them, but eventually something else takes over. So when I take it out of their field of vision, or if I take it away from their sensory system, something else takes over, as long as their mind doesn't know I took it out of their awareness. But what's interesting is once you become really good and you know that this is reality, like a person can see into another room because you've seen it and you've experienced it. Maybe I tricked you into experiencing it. But once you know it's your reality, you can duplicate it and you can do it over and over.
1: Let's go to Super in Berkeley, California. Hi, Super.
2: Hi, George. Hi, Miss Delia. You're gonna have to spell out your name and website. You're saying it pretty fast, and Delia could be spelled several different ways. But anyway, I'm almost 50, and I have ROP, so I've been blind my whole life, and I'm a proficient Braille reader. And I'm curious about just the longevity of it. I mean, if I were to go through this training, would I be able to maintain it? Because right now it kind of sounds a little bit novelty, I guess. Like it might last 5 minutes and then the person goes home and then they can't see without the lab, if you know what I mean. So I'm just wondering, like, my whole goal would be to, I mean, that'd be just amazing if my friend saw me cross the street without my cane and walk down the block and run, skip, and hop, you know. I mean, that's the
1: How
2: kind
1: long
2: of.
1: does it last, Dahlia?
0: Yeah, that's a good question. And you usually will start to develop, like, let's say you'll be able to see light first and you'll be able to see color. And maybe over that 3 days, that's what you'll be able to see. Maybe you'll start to see images again. Usually you will stay at that level unless you continue to progress. So the progression happens when you are doing something more difficult. And so once you're able to kind of see images and shapes and things like that, then I will kind of progress you and help you to see at a distance. And so anyway, usually my students that are visually impaired, they actually don't tend to lose it. It's usually people that use a blindfold that have vision. It's a little bit more novelty to them. But for a person that's visually impaired, it's actually very helpful for their life. And so most of them tend to keep it. And I'm always really happy to catch up with them and say, hey, this is where you are now. This is what you need to do to progress. And there's always a way to progress, but there is definitely, usually it's not that quick. Like usually you can start seeing images again. So for example, I had a man who lost his vision 10 years before, and he hadn't been able, and he also, he had, I can't remember the one it is. He didn't have that one RP. He had the, I can't remember, but he lost his vision. His daughter was 2 years old and he had lost his vision 10 years before. So he had never seen his daughter, but he got to the point within just a couple days where he was able to read again. He was able to see sentences, like small sentences. I remember his first sentence was, "You are amazing," and he just started crying. So when he saw that, I said, okay, he can see images. I can just tell what he can see right now. So I need to make sure the first person he sees is someone special. And without him knowing it, I put his daughter on the screen and I said, tell me what you're seeing. And at first he's like, wait a minute, are those eyes? And then he realized who it is and he starts crying and he's just describing it. And so today he actually told me that that's his favorite thing to do is look at his daughter. And so he looks at her all the time. Another one I had, he said his favorite thing to do was look at his wife. So that's their favorite thing. Oh, and also neither one of them use their cane. They bring it in for emergencies, but they said they usually get around without the cane now.
1: That's amazing. Slowly spell out your website, Dahlia.
0: So it's Dahlia, D-A-L-I-A. So D like David, A-L-I-A. Last name is Burgoyne. B like boy, U R, G like George, O I N as in Nancy. And so it's DahliaBurgoyne.com.
1: And we have that linked up at coasttocoastam.com. Super if you want to have somebody work with you on that. It's very simple. Since you've been doing this, Dahlia, how many people do you think you've helped?
0: I've already, within just a year or over a year, it's already been in the thousands that because I'm constantly doing these workshops. I am constantly moving around and just doing these and getting people to open, and it's super exciting. And then some of the people that open, they want to go out and teach it. And so it's spreading. But especially I'm very happy with the visually impaired because, they're really wanting to help others. And so sometimes what happens is, especially if you are blind, a lot of people will have an identity crisis when they start to see and they say, can I still identify as blind? I'm like, of course you can. And so I'm like, don't worry about that. Don't let that be a deciding factor of whether you're going to perceive or not. You still don't have any, you know, a lot of them have prosthetic eyes. I'm like, you still have prosthetic eyes. So no matter what, you can still identify as that. And so, so some people are just there. Some people get afraid and I tell them too, cause you know, it's the first time they're ever going to see. And so I say, it's okay. You won't see faster than you're ready. It won't happen. It'll just be whenever you're ready, you'll start seeing more and more. And so, it's just so incredible, and it's so exciting for me when people start to do it.
1: Are most of the people that go to your events blind?
0: No, actually, most of them are with a blindfold. Most people, they're mostly sighted with a blindfold. But a lot of people do have, you know, some kind of like glasses, or they have bad eyesight, or sometimes they're colorblind. And all of that improves as well. And so what's interesting is when a sighted person is wearing a blindfold and they start to see, their first instinct is to tighten their mask because they're saying, oh, it must be the mask is loose. It must be the mask. And when a blind person that still has eyes sees, their first instinct says, give me a mask, because they're like, no, it must be my real eyes. You must have healed my real eyes. And I'm like, ah. So it happens a lot.
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12: Scattered showers and storms will gradually end inland as we go through the night tonight. Partly cloudy, otherwise warm and muggy. A 7 on the WOKV weather meter with temperatures in the 70s. Partly cloudy Wednesday. Scattered afternoon showers and thunderstorms develop. Some of them will make it all the way to the beaches with highs near 90. From the First Alert Weather Center, I'm Action News Jacks Chief Meteorologist Mike Burrish for 104.5 WOKV.
11: When traffic gets heavy, turn to 104.5 WOKV. Weekday mornings, we check in with Sherry at the Florida Department of Transportation Traffic Center. Sherry watches hundreds of cameras and will alert you to the latest slowdowns fast. You hear traffic reports during Jacksonville's morning news, so let us help you navigate through the morning with Sherry and the only radio station connected to the Florida Department of Transportation Traffic Center. 104.5 WOKV, Jacksonville's news and talk.

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1: 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Right at the top of the homepage, it says Insider. 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

0: And welcome back, George Norrie, along with Dahlia Burgoyne, as we talk about mindsight. Fascinating subject matter. How many other people are practicing this, Dahlia?
1: Yeah, there's at the site, at the sightings, at a contact in the desert, there's actually going to be a couple of people on stage with me that are going to demonstrate it with a blindfold. And so, there's more and more people getting out there and they're actually training it. But most people focus on the blindfold and they focus on seeing in front. And which is great because it does kind of open mindsets. But I actually, like I said, there's not very many people teaching like the full scope where you're seeing through things and you're seeing into another room or you're helping like the visually impaired. There's not that many of that out there. And so that's what I'm kind of working on, like getting more people to do that. Because to me, this is an incredible thing that we can offer to the world. There's a few like blind hospitals that are reaching out and wanting to kind of see what this process is. And a lot of these students, this is not just, this is not like, oh, it's a psychic ability, it's not scientifically proven. No, it's science has definitely proven it. Like this is not about whether we can prove it's happening. It's more like, how is it happening? We already know it's happening. And so, you can show these people, you can show people that have opened up their mindsight or their extraocular vision. You can show them things that they haven't seen. Let's just say it's someone that that used to be able to see and they can't now. You can show them something and they can tell you what it is. They can describe it. And they'll be like, oh, I remember seeing that before. You know, this is helping my memory. And so, this is a very real thing. And I do prefer to just emphasize on people who want to have that experience.
0: Good for you. Let's go back to the calls. Joe in Boston. Hey, Joseph, go ahead.
2: Taking my call, George. I am the fourth blind person. I want to give a shout out to all the Coast listeners. I have no family. I hope my cancer's getting better. We got to do some more tests. I want to say hi to Mayed. We got to get her phone back, George. I don't know why they took it away. This is horrible. And I want to talk. Did you ever come up to Boston? I forgot your name. I don't have any money, and I don't know how I do this. I have RLF, retrolental fibroplasia, and I've never heard this. It's interesting, but I'm a slow learner, so it would take me quite a while. And I'm not good on the computer either, and I can't get any help. So I wish you could give a contact phone number out. We could talk.
0: How old are you, Joe? I've never asked you that.
2: Well, I'm going to tell you. Guess, I'm 79.
0: Good for you. Go ahead, Dahlia. What?
1: So I want to say that I have worked with people in their 80s and they were able to do it. So, and when people say they're a slow learner, I'm like, well, watch, it's going to be a lot faster than you think. It'll be really, really quick. So that's the first thing I do is I like flip it back and say, no, you're going to pick it up quickly. But at the same time, it isn't something that you'll immediately start seeing everything again. It's more like you'll see little bits at first. So you'll see a glimpse. You'll see maybe at first it'll be just the colors and then maybe you'll start seeing flashes and then you'll be able to hold the flash longer. And usually, it's something that in the beginning, especially, it needs to be turned on. And when I say that, I mean, you have to kind of do some kind of a facial expression to turn it on versus it being on all the time when your eyes are open. So there's a few little things to kind of understand. As far as me going out there, as of right now, mostly in the West Coast, but I am going out there for Psy Games, and I'm planning on doing more workshops in the East Coast. I actually did grow up in the East Coast, and so I plan on it. I just have I have four really young kids, or three young kids in Leeu, and so I've been staying in the West Coast a little bit more this year. But I definitely plan on going out there.
0: Dahlia, what does the medical community say about this, taking blind people and making them see?
1: A lot of the medical community. Some of them know it's real. I've actually had some neuroscientists because they know of Ben Carson. They know he can do it. And so a lot of them say, hey, I want to actually be able to do that too. So can you train me? So some of them recognize it. But a lot of people, especially like optometrists, they might get upset when you say it because it's like it's just totally untrue what you're saying. And and it's just an understanding and it's okay. They'll pick it up. But usually you'll have a person with, completely blind. And the optometrist will say there's absolutely no way they can see in any way, shape, or form. And then if you were to tell them that they can, they'll just kind of get upset. So the medical community doesn't quite grasp it. Yeah, it's just not enough people know about it. Whenever I've even shown people, sometimes like I'll show doctors on purpose. And sometimes they'll just kind of get scared when they see it. So but it is definitely being studied. And that's what's the big part of this. It's being studied. It's being taken out there. It's been studied for a while now. And so it's getting out there. And once it's out there and more people accept it, it'll just become common knowledge. People will start training it more. And that's what I'm kind of working on, is developing these mechanisms to just train it more, and especially in blind schools and blind hospitals.
0: Let's go to Randy in Texas, Wildcard Line. Hello, Randy.
3: Thank you, George. I don't know if I was going to get in or not.
0: You made it.
3: Hell yeah, I'd like to ask you a question. Yes, I did. Thank God. are you familiar at all with Reiki and how it works? Because I wanted to ask you how MindSight works with Reiki.
1: Yes.
3: Are you familiar with that at all?
1: I have a big background in energy work, and I actually have noticed that people that do Reiki, they tend to do a little bit better at MindSight. And it's because of the sensory system that they're working on. So, yeah, that there is a correlation with people picking it up a little bit faster.
0: Do you find, Dahlia, that people who are more inclined psychically do this better?
1: Yeah, it's more like, as long as you have an open enough mind that you can do it. And that's a big part of what I do. If a person is kind of doubtful, that's part of my job, is to get their mindset to the point. So let's say, for example, I helped this one person who was born blind. I helped him to see, and he can see, he can say the shapes, he can all of that in front of him. And I said, okay, now we're going to do it over here. And so usually I kind of trick a person and I'll just go without telling them that I'm a distance, but I did it on purpose to test them, because I like to do a test in the beginning. And I did it on purpose, and he goes, no, I can't see at a distance. I'm like, well, you already have. I was doing it the whole time at a distance. And then he's like, how far? And then I had him actually, you know, he actually stretched his body out. He stretched his arms and his legs to touch and just to see. And he goes, this was like 10 feet. And he's like, I can't believe I can see that far. So he actually did have an energy background, and he did really, really well. But you don't have to have one. You definitely don't. It's more about just knowing it's a possibility. And so what I do is I show videos, or I let you hear the videos of people that are born blind, or they have no eyes or something, and hear their experience. And you actually see them seeing, you see them demoing sometimes. I'll sometimes have a student that's blind that will demo. In fact, what I usually do in my workshops, I'll bring a blind student, give them a blindfold. I usually don't train blind people with a blindfold, but I do this to trick the class. And so I'll give them a blindfold, and they're shocked. They're like, whoa, this person's reading with a blindfold. And then I'll say, actually, if you don't know this person, they were actually born blind. And so the blindfold is just to mess with you guys. And so, it's going to get out there.
0: Had you been able to work with the late Ray Charles or Stevie Wonder, would you allow them to do?
1: Oh, I have not yet, but Stevie Wonder is producer. He was very interested, but I haven't been able to yet, but I would absolutely love to. I believe Stevie Wonder might actually have some access to MindSight just based on how he's moving. And so, one of the things is, one of the first things I teach a person when they're starting to see, I say, okay, so you're not using your eyes. So you can't just look up, down, left, right. You have to actually move your head. And so I get people to the point where they can point to an object and they can follow it with their finger. They have to kind of learn how to point too, because usually the pointing is way off at the beginning. But I get them to the point where they can tell me everywhere where the object is. Usually I start with light, but then it turns to an object. And I say, where did it go? And they're like, oh, it's up there. It's to the right. Then I have them follow it with their finger. And the first thing that I have to kind of train them is that they have to move their neck, because usually with your ears, you don't have to. But with vision, if it's all the way to your right, you're going to have to move your chin to the right. If it's above your head, you're going to have to move your chin up. If it's low, you're going to have to move your chin down. And I'm constantly having to remind them at first. And then they're like, oh, I didn't realize like I was going to get a kinesthetic workout too. Like I didn't realize I'd have to get my neck stronger. But one of the things that you would have to do is kind of move your head a little bit more to see, because you're not using eyes. And so anyway, Stevie Wonder does that. And so I think he partially might be able to have MindSight. I'm just guessing, though, as an assumption.
0: Let's go to first-time caller Bill in Kentucky. Hello, Bill. Go ahead.
4: Yes, sir. I'm from Louisville, Kentucky. And you know what? There's a school down there for the blind, and it's a famous school. It's a school of the blind. I think even Helen Keller came to Kentucky. And I think it's one of the printers of Braille. And but other than that, you know what? My experiences have been kind of random. It was really strong when I was younger, and it kind of disturbed me. So I was suppressed by my experiences. So, but it's kind of like a random thing. You know what? Like today, you know what? It was raining, and me and another lady, we got out of the rain, walked through some plants, and I said, rain, go away. She said, we'll come back another day. But anyway, it was so random that those things happened to me occasionally. And I just wonder why, you know what, or I'll whistle a song and it's the same, the person's like, I was thinking of that song. So they're so random. I don't know why they happened to me.
0: Why does that synchronicity happen? And it happens to a lot of people, Keith and Bill. Go ahead, Dean.
1: Yeah, I have a theory on that. So my daughter says that kind of stuff is telepathy. So a lot of people think that telepathy is thinking mind to mind, person to person. And she says, no, telepathy is also to eavesdroppers, so beings that are in the room, or just the thought field, being able to access information outside of your own thoughts. And so also she says there is no past or future. It's all happening at once. And so you can actually access through telepathy. This is how she would say it. You can access stuff like that before it happens, and you can get the, and in fact, a lot of it happens all the time. We're just not aware of it. A lot of telepathy is happening unconsciously. And so anyway, that's my theory of what's happening with you.
0: Let's go to Keith in Ohio, east of the Rockies. Keith, go ahead.
5: Hi, George. Thank you for taking my call.
0: Sure.
5: And this is very, very, very fascinating. And thank you so much, honey. This is tremendous, because I've been blind for over 30 years. It was right around my birthday, and I did want to say I'm the one, George, as you know, our birthday is coming up.
0: Oh, yeah, next week.
5: Exactly. And I'm going to be 68, and it's been about 30 years since I lost my eyesight. And it's extreme. I have what they call CMV. And it was extremely hard, because I had better than 20/20 vision on the end. Then being involved with a facility here in my state, Cleveland, the Sight Center, helped me tremendously. I know Braille and other things, accesses and understandings have gotten so clear and so strong that I perceive things and plan ahead. For instance, I'll give you a quick example. It was an unbelievable experience pushing myself to get out and walking myself to stores and so forth. And I remember once crossing a main street, and something told me, okay, proceed. But then something told me to stop. And immediately after I stopped, my cane was out, a car ran over it.
0: Wow.
5: So in other words, I missed. And my perceptions were so strong, it was amazing to me.
0: How does that work?
5: I have achieved.
1: Yeah, and it's interesting, because we definitely all have these abilities, and sometimes you can just based on need, you can start activating them. And so what happens with a lot of people is they'll have memories. A lot of my students will have memories of being able to do stuff like this. And some of them even remember being able to see, even though they were said they were blind or they had no eyes. And they're like, well, I do remember being able to see, but people telling me I couldn't. And then I just kind of stopped, and I figured I was just making it up, or it was just my imagination. And yeah, a lot of them actually won't remember seeing until, you know, while blind. They won't remember until it's reactivated with me, and then they're like, oh my gosh, this is what I did before. And so yeah, a lot of times it does happen, but because we don't believe it's happening, we can shut it off.
0: What should somebody learn in a first session with you?
1: The first thing they learn is to tell the difference between whether there's light or not. That's the very first thing. Is it there or is it not there? And the last caller said it's been 30 years. One of my students, it was 30 years for him too. And he saw light within 5-10 minutes. And then not only that, when he saw it, there was, I usually try to train in a dark room, but he actually, but there wasn't, it wasn't totally dark. One of the window, the doors had a window. And he, and once he started to see the light, he goes, "Oh, I see light coming from that door over there." And I'm like, "You're right. It is coming there. And it's kind of annoying, isn't it?" And so, so yeah, that's the first thing, is being able to see light.
0: All right. Well, look for me this weekend at Contact in the Desert, and we shall be back in a moment as we go live to the United Kingdom to talk about ancient mysteries with Andrew Collins.
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11: Stage for November in Texas. I'm Ted Lindner, Fox News. Incoming Texas Senator John Cornyn is out as he loses the Republican nomination to Texas Attorney General Ken Paxton, who received President Trump's coveted endorsement. The senator says he'll back Paxton this November.
12: I've always supported the Republican ticket, and I intend to do so again in this general election.
11: Paxton winning over 60% of the vote. Attorney General Paxton thanking his supporters, not the least of whom was happens to be the leader of the free world.
13: And then there's one person who I think you might know. President Donald J. Trump.
11: Attorney General Paxton will now face Democratic nominee, state representative, and seminarian James Tallarico. A massive chemical tank holding nearly a million gallons of a corrosive liquid imploded and collapsed Tuesday at a Washington paper mill, killing at least one worker, leaving nine others unaccounted for. Nine other people injured in the spill. Emergency responders still working on recovery efforts, and an investigation is underway. The Justice Department suing the University of California over anti-Semitism. More details on this from Fox's Tom Graham.
14: The DOJ's Civil Rights Division alleges UCLA failed to prevent the anti-Semitic targeting of Jewish students on campus following the October 7, 2023 Hamas attacks in Israel. The lawsuit claims pro-Palestinian protesters were allowed to set up encampments and take control of the school's main quad for several days in 2024. The suit goes on to say Jewish and Israeli students were blocked from classrooms and other buildings, and some were beaten. UCLA has not immediately responded to the accusations. Tom Graham, Fox News.
11: And the Vegas Golden Knights headed back to the Stanley Cup Finals. They completed a sweep on Tuesday of the Colorado Avalanche, winning game 4-2-1. They'll now take on the winner of the Canadiens Hurricanes series. 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
20: 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But 12.5 million children are still totally unvaccinated. 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
26: Scattered showers and storms will gradually end inland as we go through the night tonight. Partly cloudy, otherwise warm and muggy. A 7 on the WOKV weather meter with temperatures in the 70s. Partly cloudy Wednesday. Scattered afternoon showers and thunderstorms develop. Some of them will make it all the way to the beaches with highs near 90. From the First Alert Weather Center, I'm Action News Jax, Chief Meteorologist Mike Burrish for 104.5 WOKV.
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1: Up next, we're going just east of London to chat with Andrew Collins about ancient mysteries right here on Coast to Coast AM. I want to share my experience with Ghostbed. 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

0: And welcome back. George Norrie, along with Andrew Collins, history and science writer and a regular contributor to shows including Ancient Aliens and The Unexplained with William Shatner. Andrew was the first ancient mysteries researcher to investigate both Göbekli Tepe and Kadahan Tepe, which we talked about last week, and today was seen as evidence of humanity's first post-age civilization in a region known in the Bible as the Land of Eden. His website is his name, linked up at coasttocoastam.com, and one of his recent books, Beneath the Pyramids. Andrew, welcome back.
1: George, hi, how are you?
0: Good. How are things near London?
1: Very hot. Yeah, the hottest days of the year so far. So even if you go outside right now, it's sweltering sun and it's 8 o'clock in the morning. So good days.
0: You're having unusually hot weather, aren't you?
1: Yes. Yeah. And it's going to get even hotter, apparently. So I personally love it. Some of my friends don't, but I do.
0: You traveling much these days?
1: Yes. I've just come back from Egypt, where obviously there is so much that we want to talk about. And I was in Easter Island a few months ago, Peru. We were going to Armenia and Turkey, but obviously a few problems out there have meant that we've had to postpone it till next April. But we'll get there eventually.
0: Good. Did you know Nick Pope, Andrew?
1: Yeah, he was a good friend of mine. Yes, yeah, obviously very, very sad.
0: I miss him.
1: I knew that he was unwell. So, it wasn't a surprise when I heard the news. But, you know, it's an incredible loss to the subject because that man was so objective. And that's what I liked about him. You know, he wasn't all woo-woo. He was, you know, a very objective in his attitude and understanding of the UFO phenomena.
0: He was only 60 years old.
1: Yeah, I know, it's very, very sad.
0: It came on him fast. Anyways, how did you get involved in ancient mysteries?
1: Same thing, UFOs. Going all the way back to the 70s, I know it's a long time ago, but I was a UFO researcher back in those days, and I started to realise that what we saw as UFOs were more complicated than what most people understand, that there was an interaction between us and the phenomena. And I thought, well, how's that possible? You know, how is it that our minds can interact with this phenomenon? We can't interact with a Boeing 747 when it goes over. So what's different about UFOs and the entities inside them? And I realized that, you know, there was some kind of entanglement between the human mind, a psychic link, if you like. So I started writing about that, but I also got into ancient mysteries, read Eric von Daniken's book, Another Gentleman, who obviously has passed this year, another good friend of mine. And so, that's how I really got into the subject of Egypt and, you know, Mesopotamia and Easter Island and things like that.
0: What's going on at the Plateau of Giza? And explain the Giza Plateau for us, Andrew.
1: Yeah, I mean, the Giza Plateau obviously is very close to Cairo, most well known for the Great Pyramid there, and obviously the other two Giza pyramids. Of course, there's the Great Sphinx there. And the big debate at the moment relates to what might exist beneath the plateau. In other words, some kind of secret chamber or a so-called hall of records. But quite recently, an Italian team has come forward and proposed that through data obtained through satellites, that there is a huge complex underneath the plateau. And that, you know, this is something which they have been promoting and obviously want further research and investigation, ground penetration radar. But also the same team led by Filippo Biondi have also now proposed that there's a second Sphinx on the plateau. And that this they can see in the data and they hope that this also can be investigated and reveal its presence. But the important thing about it is that it is incredibly close to the only accepted entrance into Giza's cave underworld. And that's a place called the Tomb of the Birds, which is in the northwestern corner of the plateau. And it was in there in 2008 that I discovered the entrance into Giza's cave world, explored it for the first time. It became a viral story, world famous, got me into a lot of trouble as well. I could have been arrested if I'd have gone back to Egypt at certain points.

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1: ...that existed beneath the plateau, and this is reflected in the ancient name for Giza, which was Rostau, which means the entrance into the passages, or the, you know, quite literally, the entrance into the cave underworld.
2: How deep might this new structure be?
1: Well, we have to look at the fact that there is water tables beneath the Giza Plateau. They're about 50 to 60 meters, so underneath it. So that's at the highest point in the plateau, and that's beneath the second pyramid. When you get down to the Sphinx itself, it's only about 3 meters beneath the surface. So in many ways, putting a chamber underneath the Sphinx is not a good idea, because you'd very soon hit the water table. And we have to assume that that water table would have been there in the past as well, because the River Nile came right up to the edge of the Giza Plateau back then. Now it's about 5 miles away, but back then it was really, really close. So if you are going to put something beneath the plateau, the best place is beneath the second pyramid, because you've got 50 to 60 meters to play with to get every monument that you want down there, every secret chamber. But what I think happened was that there was a natural cave system that was accessible through various different entrances, and this was geological in nature. And what happened was that our forebears, the ancestors, the ancient ones, were able to get down into these caves and start expanding them and creating these, you know, these manufactured chambers that would eventually start linking up together the more that they pushed them out. So in other words, now you've got a whole labyrinthine system, not only of caves, but also of built constructed chambers as well. And I think that that's what we are looking for.
2: Andrew, wasn't the Sphinx once buried up to its head?
1: Yes, it was. Yeah, right up until about 1817, when an Italian by the name of Giovanni Caviglia uncovered it on behalf of the British consul at the time, Henry Salt, and revealed what was one of the most important objects right between the breasts of the Sphinx. And this was something known as the Dream Stela. It's this huge round-topped slab of stone. And what it states is that the pharaoh Thutmose IV had, when he was still a prince, he actually came there on a hunting expedition, and he fell down and slept. And the Sphinx spoke to him and said, look, if you can clear me away, I will make you pharaoh. And at the time, this was not actually going to be a case, because his elder brother was on the throne. His elder brother died after he cleaned the Sphinx. So to commemorate this, he actually created this stela known as the Dream Stela, which is there to this day. But the important thing about the Dream Stela is that it contains a lot of other information as well. And it has a mention of the pharaoh Khafre on it. And it's because of that that the Egyptologists have always said that the Sphinx was constructed by the pharaoh Khafre. Now, he is the pharaoh associated not with the Great Pyramid, but with the Second Pyramid. Again, that's the one that's at the highest point on the plateau. However, most alternative researchers now believe that neither Khafre or Khufu built the Sphinx, and that it's much, much older. And I think that that's exactly correct. However, I think it started its day as a natural monument that was carved out by the winds hitting it at a very, very early date, possibly as much as 15,000 years ago or even earlier, and that it's what was known as a simulacrum. In other words, something that looked like something that could be interpreted by people if you looked at it. And I think that originally it was some kind of dog or fox or wolf, and eventually it was

0: carved into the head of a lion that was seen to guard the entrance into the underworld. And that then eventually, after that, it was recarved again into a human head. Now, as to which pharaoh it might represent, that's still a matter of debate and one that we're working on at the moment. But we don't think that it's Khufu or Khafre. It's probably a much earlier pharaoh because the Sphinx already existed. So why wouldn't one of the pharaohs take advantage of the, you know, that monument being there and carve their own face onto it?
1: Andrew, other than Giza, are there other pyramid structures throughout Egypt?
0: Yes, yeah, there are many dozens of pyramids going all the way along the Nile. Some of them are as early as the Second Dynasty, which means that they were constructed about 2800 BC. And of course, they continue on into Sudan, where you have a whole culture there that continued to build pyramids even after the Egyptians stopped creating them themselves. So you've got literally, well, I can't remember exactly how many it is, but it's certainly well over 100 pyramids along the Nile.
1: Why the fascination with that area?
0: Well, I think that it's the Great Pyramid itself. I mean, this is a monument that arguably has existed for several thousand years and probably will continue to exist for the next 10,000 years, possibly even beyond that, providing that it's not struck by an asteroid or something like that. I don't think that we would ever be able to create anything like this ever again. We would never want to. Plus, we could never create the precision of such a monument. I mean, you know, it's aligned to north within something like, you know, 1/4 degree. And because of this, modern architects look at this and they say, well, you know, we haven't really got the ability to do that style. We wouldn't really want to be so accurate. And yet the ancient Egyptians were able to do this. And of course, this has also led to many people believing that it couldn't possibly have been the dynastic Egyptians who created the Great Pyramid, but it must have been some very ancient culture, maybe from Atlantis or with the aid of space aliens or whatever. However, I'm a bit of a conventionalist in the belief that it was done at the time of the pharaoh Khufu, so around 2600 BC. But of course, we have to start looking at who was the architect behind it. And it was a gentleman by the name of Henamu, who has his own monument just to the west of the Great Pyramid, and he is buried in this huge so-called mastaba tomb. And right in front of that, recently, a Japanese team have found what could be another entrance into the cave underworld. That is not a coincidence. I mean, to me, it's obvious that Khufu, and almost certainly Khafre, who was his son, who built the second pyramid, were aware that there was a cave underworld existing beneath the plateau at Giza, and that they themselves wanted to connect with it. And that's why they built their monuments there.
1: With every building, Andrew, there's an archaeological sketch that goes with it. Where's the sketch for the pyramids?
0: Well, we haven't got one at the moment, but what we have got is hieroglyphic texts that were found on the Red Sea recently that actually talk about the construction of the Great Pyramid and the bringing of the stone from a place called the Tura Hills, which is on the east side of the Nile, just to the south of Cairo. It's almost like a logbook of the different journeys that were made to bring that stone to use as the casing blocks for the Great Pyramid. So, you know, we know exactly when it was constructed. We know who was constructing it, not only the architect, but also, you know, the person that was in charge of the actual building of the monument. So we can be pretty certain that it was constructed at that time.
1: Fascinating. It truly is. Extraterrestrial help?
0: If there was, I think it was through the mind, through the consciousness. I mean, I personally believe that aliens have visited the Earth on probably on many occasions. However, I think that the easiest way to influence human development and human evolution is through quantum entanglement. In other words, communication through psychic or telepathic means coming from, you know, other star systems, maybe parallel worlds, maybe, you know, higher dimensional realms. And that this would be the way of affecting humanity to create monuments in a style which has an otherworldly connection. And I think that that's possible because, as I said, you have to look at the architect of the Great Pyramid and say, you know, what was going through his mind, you know, the day that he got up and he scribbled down some ideas and presented them to the Pharaoh Khufu and said, look, I've got a great idea for your, you know, your funeral monument, your ascension machine, how you can project yourself into the afterlife. Because we know that the Great Pyramid is full of mathematics and geometry and mathematical constants. You know, did the architect know exactly what he was doing? I mean, I think the answer is only partly yes. I think that he knew partly what he was doing, but I think some of what he was creating is almost inspired. I mean, remember in the 19th century, a lot of the researchers into the pyramids actually believed that God had inspired the actual construction of the Great Pyramid. And I think that in some strange way, they are actually correct.
1: Andrew, when we come back after the break, let's talk about Atlantis. What are your thoughts on that?
0: That sounds great. Yes, I wrote a whole book on that, so I can talk for hours on it. So let's do that.
1: Was it a real place?
0: Oh, yes, absolutely. Yeah, I mean, my own research, I mean, it's a long story, but I mean, I wrote a book at the end of the 1990s that came out in 2000. And initially, I was looking at Antarctica as the possible location of Atlantis. But the more I did research, the more I realized that it was almost certainly in the area of the Bahamas and the Caribbean, and that the sunken area was the areas of land that were lost at the end of the last ice age, probably around 9,000-9,500 BC.
1: Let's talk about that when we come back. Andrew Collins with us right here on Coast to Coast AM.
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5: Senator Andy Kim, Congressman Rob Menendez, and Governor Mikey Sherrill say detainees are on a hunger strike over the conditions inside. But DHS says the illegal migrants are eating three meals a day, have clean water, and medical care.
4: At least one person is dead, nine others missing in a chemical tank implosion at a mill in Longview, Washington. 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
13: Scattered showers and storms will gradually end inland as we go through the night tonight. Partly cloudy, otherwise warm and muggy. A 7 on the WOKV weather meter with temperatures in the 70s. Partly cloudy Wednesday. Scattered afternoon showers and thunderstorms develop. Some of them will make it all the way to the beaches with highs near 90. From the First Alert Weather Center, I'm Action News Jax, Chief Meteorologist Mike Burrish for 104.5 WOKV.
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0: And welcome back, George Norrie, along with Andrew Collins. Again, his website is his name, linked up at coasttocoastam.com. Andrew, did we learn about Atlantis through the works of Plato? Where did we start?
1: Yep. Plato was the first person to actually describe this island continent out in the Atlantic Ocean. And he called it Atlantis, which basically just meant, you know, the island of Atlas. Atlas, of course, being the god that was supposedly holding up the heavens in Greek mythology. And that idea actually comes from a mountain that's in West Africa that's always generally covered in clouds. And it was interpreted as this giant holding up the heavens. And this is the last sight that was seen by ancient mariners before they would turn west and go towards the Canary Islands. And the Canary Islands were like the first port of call for any voyagers beyond that towards the setting sun. And it was for this reason that any islands that were beyond that were known as the Hesperides, which means the islands of the setting sun. And all of the ancient accounts seem to suggest that these were well into the Atlantic Ocean. They weren't the Azores. They were much further beyond that. And all the indications are that they were the Bahamas and the Caribbean, in particular, the area of Cuba, because it's described as having navigable rivers. And this is exactly, obviously, what Plato talks about in connection with Atlantis. I mean, even though Plato was the first person to actually use the term Atlantis, there were other contemporary writers that were talking about the same islands, but they just didn't use that name. Now, as far as the location of Atlantis, there are some crucial statements that Plato makes. I mean, firstly, he says that after it sank, that in its place were only very shallow waters or mud shoals. And, you know, in other words, that it was now just beneath the surface. Now, other contemporary writers also talk about these mud shoals, but they add something very important. And that is that in the same location, you have this vast area of seaweed. Now, of course, that is the Sargasso Sea. And the Sargasso Sea, which is obviously this huge bed of seaweed that covers the surface of the water of the Atlantic, stretches virtually from the Azores in the middle of the Atlantic all the way across to the Bahamas. And so it's quite clear that that is the area that Plato is talking about. He just didn't mention the bit about the seaweed. So, yeah, you've got that, plus the description of the main island of Atlantis fits almost perfectly the size, the geography, the topography of Cuba. So what I wrote, and I believe that that's correct, is that Plato was actually describing Cuba. Now, how could he possibly know anything about Cuba? Well, by this time, the Phoenicians and the Carthaginians were almost certainly navigating these waters and getting not just to the Bahamas and the Caribbean, but also probably into the Gulf of Mexico. They were connecting, trading with the Maya, possibly the Olmecs before that. And they were coming back into the Mediterranean world. And of course, they just didn't mention where they'd gone. I mean, we know that Christopher Columbus was supposed to be the first person that discovered the Americas and the Bahamas. But as somebody once said to me, Christopher Columbus was the last person to discover the Americas. He was just the first person to actually talk about it. And that's absolutely true, because the Phoenicians and the Carthaginians, who were there much earlier, just kept their mouth shut because it was all to do with trade secrets. I mean, the Carthaginians, for instance, if one of their vessels was being followed by a Roman vessel, for instance, they would actually scuttle the boat and all get into life rafts and get back to Carthage in North Africa, and they would be rewarded for this because they preserved the secrets of their trade routes. So in other words, they just kept their mouth shut about where they were going. And I think that it's this information that was brought back into the Mediterranean that Plato used to create the Atlantis story. The actual cataclysm itself was probably told to the Carthaginians, Phoenicians, by the indigenous peoples of this region, just in the same way that the same stories of a cataclysm were talked and told to the Spanish when they first arrived in the Palmas and the Caribbean in the 16th century.
0: What kind of technology, Andrew, do you think they possessed?
1: It's difficult, really. I mean, you know, we've got the description of Plato, but we don't know how much that was idealistic. You know, this creating of this idealistic state that grew too haughty, so it was destroyed by the god Zeus, you know, in one night and one day of earthquakes and floods. That's what he says. And we also have the accounts of psychics like America's, you know, sleeping prophet, Edgar Cayce, that talks about crystal technologies and, you know, and weapons and, you know, incredible healing, you know, technology and ideas. But again, these are speculative, so we don't really know. All we can say is where Atlantis might have been geographically. And I think that it was off of the coast of the Americas, and that the memory of that was brought into the Mediterranean world to allow people like Plato to initially debate it, you know, within these discussions, because remember, he's a philosopher, so he's going to be debating these ideas with his colleagues. And then eventually he writes his dialogues. These dialogues are the Timaeus and the Critias, and they take the form of dialogues between historical characters that lived just before his own age. You know, like, you know, he would say to one, you know, do you believe in this place out in the Atlantis? Yes, I believe in it. I mean, it was dialogues. It was almost like the X-Files of its day, you know, to create these stories based upon the legends and the stories, the rumors and the tales that were being brought back into the Mediterranean by these ancient mariners.
0: It was dramatic, to be sure, but they did possess some technology, I've got to believe.
1: Yeah, although I think that some of the ideas in the technology that Plato described are probably coming from the Olmecs and the Maya, because I think that Plato himself is obviously blind to what's going on the other side of the Atlantic. So he's going to use everything that he's got to describe this island continent, not realizing, I think, that some of it is actually coming from the Olmecs and the Maya and any other, you know, high culture that existed in Mexico and, of course, in North America and South America at this time, who these ancient mariners like the Phoenicians and the Carthaginians may have been trading with at that time.
0: With the modern submarines and technology, why can't we find a submerged continent?
1: Well, we have, really. I mean, you know, there is a lot of apparent ruins lying off of the western coast of Cuba in very, very deep water. And of course, this was a story that came to the fore in the year 2000, a company by the name of ADC Communications from Canada were doing salving, you know, looking for old wrecks. And they came across what appeared to be huge structures existing on the seabed at great depth. And of course, they announced this and even suggested that it could be Atlantis. And I was involved with this story because these people, you know, were reaching out to the alternative history community. And I spoke to them in detail. And I got involved with two major companies that were going to buy the rights of this discovery, one of which was Nat Geo, the other was Random House. And I was going to be writing the book on their behalf, going to ghostwrite it, because I'd just written this book on exactly the same subject called Gateway to Atlantis, which had just been published in the year 2000. But of course, both of these big companies, corporations, needed more information. So the ADC Communications sent down a remote vehicle to this depths to try and see if they could get video footage. And unfortunately, the footage that they got was so poor that both Nat Geo and Random House both pulled out of the deal. And this deal was worth millions, basically. And that was it. That's as far as it went. And from that point onwards, nothing really has been done. I mean, certain Cuban geologists have looked into it, but it's never really come to anything.
0: Could Atlantis have sunk during the Noah flood?
1: Yes, I think so. I mean, the Noah flood obviously comes from the Bible. And if we accept biblical chronology, it would suggest that it took place, you know, no earlier than about 3000 BC. But unfortunately, you know, the biblical chronology also tells us that the world was created in 4004 BC. So I don't think that we can take that as actually historically viable. I think that the Noah's flood is a memory of the Younger Dryas impact event that began in 10,800 BC with this cosmic cataclysm that devastated large parts of the Northern Hemisphere, particularly the Americas, and almost certainly caused huge fragments of a comet to burst into flame and hit not only the land masses themselves, but also the oceans, creating tsunamis that almost certainly drowned the Bahamas and the Caribbean, certainly temporarily, and also causing the ice sheets to melt and sending a load of incredibly cold water into the Atlantic Ocean and further drowning the low-lying regions of the Bahamas and the Caribbean. In fact, I mean, did you know that in the past that the Bahamas was one huge landmass? I mean, it was a single landmass, and now, of course, it's, you know, many thousands of small islands and cays. Mm-hmm. And, you know, the memory of that was still there in the Bahamas when the first Spanish arrived there. The earliest peoples that were there told them these stories. They said, did you know that once this was one huge landmass? And as I said, these are the sort of stories that were reaching Plato's ears. And he was thinking, this is a great story to write about in my books.
0: Might they have been destroyed by some kind of nuclear war?
1: I don't think so. I mean, the evidence doesn't seem to point towards that. It seems to point towards a natural event. And I think that the most likely one is the Younger Dryas event, of which we've now got so many pieces of evidence. I mean, hundreds and hundreds of articles and papers have been written about this, and of course, books as well. You know, I mean, Graham Hancock, for instance, has written extensively about this. Obviously, Randall Carlson and many of my colleagues, and of course, I have myself. You know, I talked about this in Gateway to Atlantis in the year 2000, piecing the whole thing together. And I think that that's the most likely explanation. That's not to say that in other parts of the world that there could have been high technology that it did involve, you know, nuclear, events. Obviously, in India, for instance, we have all the stories of the Mahabharata, of the use of these incredible weapons, which still need to be explained. You know, it's easy to say, oh, well, they were just made up myths. But the details of these weapons, and of course, the idea of so-called Vimanas, you know, these flying machines that could, operate and send out these weapons. I mean, it's still unexplained. Why are they there in myth? Why did the ancient Vedic peoples have these stories? So I wouldn't discount the idea that there were nuclear weapons in the past.
0: How quickly, Andrew, do you think Atlantis went down?
1: I think that our memory of it has it going down very quickly in one night and one day, according to Plato. But I think that it was actually a much longer process. I think that initially it was drowned when fragments of this comet hit the Atlantic, the Western Atlantic basin. And this would have caused, you know, huge floods on these islands and, of course, on the mainland as well, the American mainland. But beyond that, I think that what happened was that once the ice sheets started to melt, because I think that some of these fragments hit the ice sheets, not only melted the ice, but also causing these huge ice age lakes to quite literally break their banks and, you know, flow into the Atlantic and causing this incredible cold water that would have changed the temperature and actually triggered a mini ice age, which we know happened. If they call it the Younger Dryas, it lasted for 1,200 years through until about 9,600 BC, that this would have caused the low-lying regions of these islands to quite literally be consumed by water. And it was this that broke up the Bahamas. No question about that at all.
0: How many people do you think went down with that continent?
1: Well, I mean, you know, so many of these legends, of which there are hundreds, if not thousands, around the world, talk about only a few people surviving. You know, people that were warned in advance by the gods, you know, obviously in biblical tradition by God himself, to make some kind of raft or boat and sail away so that they could be on the waters when all of this hit. But others were told to either go into caves or go to the highest mountains where they could avoid the floods and fire, and that these people were the ones that survived. So the implication is that a very large majority of humanity died. And in America, in North America, for instance, the Clovis people, who at that time were the most dominant high culture in the continent, according to some estimates, as much as 75% of that population died during the beginning of the Younger Dryas impact event, so around 10,800 BC.
0: It must have been horrible for them, Andrew, huh?
1: It was a terrible time for humanity, and it didn't all happen in one day. It would seem as if there were further cosmic events for at least 300 years, and that's devastating and horrifying to even think of.
0: Might they have had earthquakes too?
1: Oh my God, yeah, absolutely. And of course, the sky would have been blotted out in what we describe as a nuclear winter. So the place would have been plunged into darkness. You wouldn't have been able to see the sun, the moon, the stars for weeks, months, maybe even years.
0: We're going to come back and take calls with Andrew Collins as we talk about ancient mysteries. Jump aboard.
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8: Incumbent ousted by a Trump-backed candidate. Fox News, I'm Sue Guzman. Incumbent U.S. Senator John Cornyn was defeated by the latest challenger backed by President Trump, Attorney General Ken Paxton, in a runoff election in Texas Tuesday. Details from Fox's Brooke Taylor.
9: The Associated Press called this race in favor of Paxton. The room went crazy with people and supporters excited. And Paxton entered with major momentum from the MAGA base, boosted by a late endorsement from President Trump, who called him a, quote, true MAGA warrior. He's now going to run up against Democratic candidate James Tallarico. This is probably one of the most, if not the most woke candidate that Texas has ever seen. And he's even said that the southern border should have a massive welcome mat.
8: Paxton, the second primary challenger backed by President Trump to oust an incumbent Republican. Congressman Thomas Massey lost to a Trump-backed challenger in Kentucky last week. President Trump is set to hold a cabinet meeting today as the U.S. unleashes defensive strikes in Iran.
10: Today's cabinet meeting comes as a tentative peace deal is negotiated to end the war with Iran. The president has warned attacks on Iran could resume if an agreement ending Iran's nuclear program is not reached. A White House official tells the Washington Post President Trump and his team will also discuss the economy and the anti-fraud task force. President Trump had planned to hold this cabinet meeting at Camp David, the presidential retreat in rural Maryland, but scrapped those plans because of the possibility of inclement weather here. At the White House, Jared Halpern, Fox News.
8: Former U.S. Attorney General Pam Bondi reportedly diagnosed with thyroid cancer weeks after being fired from the Trump administration earlier this year. The wife of Trump advisor Stephen Miller making the announcement on social media that the 60-year-old Bondi underwent treatment for the cancer and is recovering. 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
18: There's nearly 678,290,000 kids under five around the world. But what's so important about being five? A lot, it turns out. Children who live to age five are twice as likely to reach adulthood. That's why vaccines matter so much. For 40 years, Rotary and partners have delivered vaccines globally. Like here, and even here. Impressive, right? But 12.5 million children are still totally unvaccinated. Rotary knows we can find them. Because when Rotary and Indian vaccinators looked for families at bus and train stations, used motorbikes, and trekked house to house, they lowered polio cases by 94%. See? It can be done. And the results are worth it. Let's ensure that all children grow up safe from preventable diseases.
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19: Scattered showers and storms will gradually end inland as we go through the night tonight. Partly cloudy, otherwise warm and muggy. A 7 on the WOKV weather meter with temperatures in the 70s. Partly cloudy Wednesday. Scattered afternoon showers and thunderstorms develop. Some of them will make it all the way to the beaches with highs near 90. From the First Alert Weather Center, I'm Action News Jacks Chief Meteorologist Mike Burrish for 104.5 WOKV.
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1: And we're chatting with Andrew Collins about ancient mysteries, and we'll take your calls with him when we come back on Coast to Coast AM. Well, everybody forgets things every now and then, a name, a word, why you walked into a room, what are you doing there? 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

0: Welcome back, George Norrie, along with Andrew Collins. Andrew, you talked earlier about the Vimanas, the flying machines of the past. What do you think they were?
1: Well, until we actually find evidence of them, it's very, very difficult to determine, you know, exactly what they were, how they were powered, whether they even existed. But they are certainly mentioned in the ancient texts, you know, the ancient Vedic texts. And unless we assume that the Vedic peoples made the whole thing up, then they must be out there. So we can only hope that during an archaeological excavation at some point in the future, we're going to find evidence of them.
0: Might they have been UFOs?
1: It's possible, yeah. I mean, that's a good idea because obviously what we know as UFOs today have obviously been around for thousands of years, if not since the beginning of humanity. So the ancient Vedic peoples would have seen them in the skies. They may well have seen them at close quarters. So this would have influenced them in their relationship with the gods themselves, because it's very possible that the way that the entities, the occupants, you know, the aliens, if you like, of these particular craft would have appeared to them would have been as their gods. And I say that because there's unquestionably a relationship between the human mind and the UFO phenomena. The phenomena seems to mold into whatever we want it to be. I mean, obviously in the past, we saw, you know, the aliens as angels. Some people would have seen them as demons. Obviously in medieval Europe, they were seen as fairies and goblins and elves. And then obviously in more recent times, since 1947, we see them as the, you know, the pilots, if you like, of nuts and bolts spacecraft. In many ways, this is something that continually updates, and many UFO researchers and writers of the past recognize this. People like Jack Vallee, and John Keel, and others, Michael Persinger, all realized that the phenomena itself seems to be able to mold itself into whatever we want to see. And I think that this is very crucial, particularly if we start looking back thousands of years and try and understand how the ancients would have perceived this. So if we're looking at, let's say, the ancient Vedic peoples of the Indian subcontinent, yeah, absolutely. You know, they would have seen that the occupants as their gods, you know, Brahma or Vishnu or Krishna or whatever.
0: Let's go to the phones. Let's start with Mike in Fairbanks, Alaska, to get us started. Hey, Michael, go ahead.
2: Well, good morning, Mr. Norrie and Mr. Collins. Great show, Andrew. Also, hello to Corny, John, and Bob. All a good sort in Cajun speak. You guys, I think that the Gaza Plateau is what's left of the Tower of Babel. I've been researching hard on this, and Atlantis too. I think Atlantis was at a total different time, because Solomon should have taken care of the giants. He should have helped eliminate the Nephilim, but he didn't do that. So I think possibly Atlantis was after the Tower of Babel. And according to some preachers and some biblical scholars, there were two floods. The second flood was a minor flood because God promised not to destroy the world. Now, this is what I think. I think the Tower of Babel, this is how big it was. It took hundreds of years to build this thing. It took Nimrod 3 days to walk the circumference at the top. Now, for a giant to take 3 days to walk the circumference, you guys, can you imagine the diameter of this thing at the very top? And there were also structures along the perimeter. And this thing was so tall that it took 1 year to get the mortar and bricks up, the powder. And if a mortar man fell, the other climbers ignored him. They did not want to see the fate. And when God sent the angels down to baffle him, Nimrod got so mad, he was literally throwing his workers and other giants off the tower. That's how mad he

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1: So, you know, these stories are thousands of years after any of the events that are said to have taken place in the book of Genesis, which is where they're contained. There are obviously various other apocryphal works that add to these stories and elaborate on them. And that's obviously where a lot of the information which, you know, the gentleman has actually referred to come from, not from the Bible itself. Now, where was the Tower of Babel? Well, officially, it was in Babylon. Of course, that's what's always been assumed in what is today Lower Iraq. But I think that it's correct to say that there was probably a much more earlier form of the Tower of Babel. And the question is, where was that? Well, you have to look at where the people of the Bible actually came from. And they originally came from southeastern Turkey, in what is today the area where you have places like Göbekli Tepe and Karahan Tepe, Seyburj, you know, this incredibly high culture, this first civilization. And they were focused around the city of Shanlurfa, or ancient Urfa, or Edessa as it was known in the Bible. And there you have this huge hill, basically, that's the central focus. And you had structures around it that were 11,000 years old. And I think that there's a strong possibility that the original Tower of Babel was the so-called citadel of Shanlurfa, and that places like Göbekli Tepe, Karahan were focused around this, and that the memory of this was brought by the descendants of these people down into Iraq. And of course, these people would eventually create the Sumerian, the Akkadian, the Babylonian, and the Assyrian civilizations in what is today Iraq. So, you know, that's that. Now, the giants is an interesting thing. Now, Nimrod himself was said to be a giant. Nimrod was said to have lived at Shanlurfa. He was the one that, according to legend, built the citadel, built the castle on the top of this huge, great hill. And it is big. It is huge. Now, obviously, it's not as big as what these, you know, legendary stories suggest. However, it clearly is associated with him. And all of the stories of the Bible, including those of the giants who were known as the Nephilim, were all played out in southeastern Turkey and not in what is modern day Palestine and Israel. And all of those stories were played out right the way down to the time of Abraham, because it said that Abraham was born in Ur of the Chaldees, an ancient city which can be associated with modern-day Shanlurfa, and it was said that he went from there to Haran, which is about 45 minutes journey in a vehicle today, and from there he went down into the promised land that God had said, look, you know, this is where your descendants will rise up and, you know, prosper and own that land. And that's when those stories were transferred into the area of what we'd call Jerusalem and whatever. But they all came from southeastern Turkey or eastern Turkey. This is where you have the Garden of Eden. This is where you have Mount Ararat, you know, where the Ark of Noah was said to have landed. This is where these giants existed, these giants known as the Nephilim, and their parents, the Watchers. So, you know, all of this is probably based on some kind of historical events, but many, many thousands of years before the Bible was actually written.
2: Let's go to Taylor in Burlington, Iowa, east of the Rockies. Hello, Taylor.
3: Good day, George. Good day, Andrew. Nice UK, huh?
1: Yep. It's a beautiful day here.
3: Okay. I want to know from you, Andrew, why did you get into the Atlantis, and why did you... Wanted

0: write your book and I'll listen to your response on the air. Thank you.
1: Yeah, it's an interesting story, and I have to be totally honest and say that the publishers really came to me with the idea of a book on Atlantis. And at first, as I mentioned earlier, I assumed, due to some popular theories at the time, that it could be Antarctica. There'd been a book written by two researchers named Rose and Rand Flamath that had argued for Atlantis being Antarctica, and Graham Hancock had followed this up in his book Fingerprints of the Gods. So I was going to, you know, just elaborate on that, basically. But the more I looked into it, the more I realised that it was not Antarctica whatsoever, that it was much more likely to be in the area of the Caribbean and the Bahamas, with the flagship of Atlantis being Cuba itself. And the question then comes is that why have not more people realised that Cuba was so important? And I think a lot of it is to do with geopolitics, because, you know, certainly through until the end of the 19th century, Cuba was still the dominion of the Spanish crown. And unfortunately, by this time, that the Spanish were not liked. Their presence in the Americas was just, you know, not liked. So it was almost like Cuba was being overlooked. And then, of course, eventually, at the beginning of the 1960s, it becomes a communist country under Fidel Castro. So it's somewhere that people don't want to think about as almost like this paradise of the past. But let's hope that the geopolitics do change, you know, within the next few years, the next few decades, that will allow us to better explore Cuba. Because I know various researchers that just are dying to get in there and investigate various anomalies that have been discovered in the waters off the coast of Cuba, not just the city that I already talked about that was discovered in the year 2000, but others that have been pointed out to me by various, you know, colleagues. And I think that, you know, we need to fully explore Cuba, because I think that this holds important clues to our understanding of Atlantis.
2: What fascinates you the most about these ancient mystery sites, Andrew?
1: I think for me, it's about whether there may have been some kind of outside influence in human development and evolution. I mean, this goes back to my interest in UFOs, you know, as far back as the 1970s. And that, you know, were we influenced in any way? Was Eric von Daniken correct, you know, that was God an astronaut? That whole concept of ancient aliens, you know, of course, I take part in the show Ancient Aliens. And I think it's a fascinating subject. And I want to believe that humanity has been helped to create these monuments. But as I mentioned earlier, I think that most of it is going to take place through the mind, through some kind of quantum entanglement with much higher intelligences, far more advanced than ourselves, that communicate instantaneously over very vast distances. You know, in other words, literally from star system to star system.
2: The late Zechariah Sitchin claims that the Anunnaki came here and seeded us and created us. What do you think of that?
1: I'm not a big fan, I'll be honest, George. I mean, obviously what he said was that, you know, aliens came down about 250,000 years ago and, you know, literally created humanity to work in mines for gold that was then taken off planet back to their home planet of Nibiru, and that the Anunnaki were quite literally therefore space aliens. Well, that's not what the ancient texts say. The ancient texts say that the Anunnaki, or to give them their original name, the Anuna, were quite literally of the sky, people of the sky. Now, that could suggest aliens, but to me, it suggests that these people had knowledge of the sky. In other words, that they were, you know, astronomer priests, they were shamans with knowledge of the constellations, the Milky Way, you know, and possibly, you know, celestial beings that they would communicate with in deep trance states. I mean, to me, that's what the Anunnaki are. I mean, it was said, for instance, that the Anunnaki lived on a mountain called Karsag, on a mound called the Duku. And this can be firmly associated not with South Africa, which is what Zachariah Sitchin said, but with Eastern Turkey.
2: Fascinating. It really is, though, isn't it?
1: Oh, absolutely.
2: What keeps driving you, Andrew?
1: I think what keeps driving me is all these new discoveries. You know, I mean, obviously we got places like Göbekli Tepe and Karahan Tepe, which are being excavated all the time. There's new sites that are opening up, like Seyburj, which is just to the west of Schanlerfer, which we've just been talking about. You've got all these incredible discoveries that are now being announced on the Giza Plateau. And, you know, I've got my time filled with not only talking about these, but trying to write books about them as well.
2: Speaking of books, where do we get yours?
1: Well, the latest book is Beneath the Pyramids, which is essentially everything that you ever wanted to know about what exists, not just above the ground at Giza, but what is below, going all the way back to the ancient Egyptians, what they said exists beneath the plateau, coming forward, what the Romans said, what the Arab writers said, you know, coming all the way through to what psychics like Edgar Cayce said exist beneath the plateau. So that's your go-to book, I'd say. It's called Beneath the Pyramids.
2: We're going to come back in just a moment with Andrew Collins and take final calls. His website is his name, linked up at coasttocoastam.com.
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10: Scattered showers and storms will gradually end inland as we go through the night tonight. Partly cloudy, otherwise warm and muggy. A 7 on the WOKV weather meter with temperatures in the 70s. Partly cloudy Wednesday. Scattered afternoon showers and thunderstorms develop. Some of them will make it all the way to the beaches with highs near 90. From the First Alert Weather Center, I'm Action News Jacks Chief Meteorologist Mike Burrish for 104.5 WOKV.
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1: On our next Coast to Coast program, Richard Dolan joins us to talk about submersible UFOs. And then Michael Tellinger pops in to tell us about the Anunnaki. How about that on Coast to Coast? We'll be back in a moment with Andrew Collins and take final calls with him as well. Beyond Belief, that's our television show, and you can watch all the episodes by going to that website, beyondbelief.com.
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0: and welcome back. George Norrie along with Andrew Collins. Andrew, how do you think they move those tons of stone in Giza?
1: Well, no one knows, to be honest. There is obviously conventional ways of moving them, I'm sure, but the ancient accounts also talk about them being able to tap them and using like magical formulas to actually get them to rise up into the air and move along as if gravity is not affecting them in any way. I mean, this is an account that's found in an Arab chronicle, which I cite in my book, Gods of Eden, because there are many accounts from around the world that talk about very similar ways of being able to float these ancient blocks from place to place. I mean, it's found in Mexico, it's there in South America, it's there in the Levant, it's there in Tibet. In fact, in Tibet, there are various accounts of people being able to move blocks and literally raise them up into the air by using these incredible long horns known as lures, and doing them almost like a symphony, and being able to move them up into the air so that they become weightless. So that has to be a possibility.
0: Back to the calls. Let's go to Mark in Roseville, California, west of the Rockies. Mark, go ahead.
2: Oh, yeah. George and Mr. Collins. Yeah, I have a question for you. In Revelation 2:12, it says here, I know where Satan's throne is and where Satan dwells. It was written by Jesus in a letter. And they have Satan's throne in the Berlin Museum. They built a building over it. What do you know about that? And what do you know about Cygnus X1, X3, HDE 2268-68,
1: Deneb? Well, okay. Well, one thing I know all about, one thing I know nothing about. I don't know anything about Satan's throne, so I will obviously look that up. But the whole connection with Cygnus is actually really, really important, because this is a constellation of the night sky, generally represented by a bird. In Europe, it's a swan, sometimes a goose. In North America, it's generally the turkey vulture. It can be the goose as well there. And in the area of places like Göbekli Tepe, it was represented by a vulture. And all of these birds, plus many others around the world that are connected with Cygnus, are soul birds. They are birds that quite literally can carry the soul from the physical world at the point of death, obviously, of an individual into the afterlife. And this becomes really, really important at Giza, because although we have the more familiar idea that the three Giza pyramids represent the three stars of Orion, there is a lesser known theory, which myself and my good friend and colleague, the engineer Rodney Hale, came up with in the year 2005, that those three pyramids better reflect the astronomical positions of the three wing stars of Cygnus. Now, why would Cygnus be important at Giza? Well, the fact is that in ancient Egypt, those stars represented the womb of the sky goddess Nuit. She was the Milky Way, and the area of her womb was the constellation of Cygnus. And according to the pyramid texts, it's within her womb that the pharaoh receives rebirth into the afterlife. And the interiors of a pyramid, particularly the sarcophagus chamber, the sarcophagus, and even the coffin itself, actually represent the womb of Nuit. So there's every reason for a context of why Cygnus would have been important. But there is one important star of Cygnus that's not represented by those three pyramids, and that is the bright star Deneb. Now, this threw me to start with, because I couldn't see an obvious monument connected with it. And I asked somebody at the time, I said, you know, what do you think? And they said, well, that's good, isn't it? And I said, what do you mean? They said, well, quite clearly, it's underneath the plateau. In other words, Deneb could actually mark the entrance into the secret chambers, the Hall of Records, whatever you want to call it, existing beneath the plateau. And that made me look into the area where the Deneb spot, as we called it, could be found on the plateau. And sure enough, that's when we discovered the Tomb of the Birds. The Tomb of the Birds was this absolutely, completely unknown tomb. I mean, hardly ever mentioned at all, that is the entrance into the cave underworld. So if we had not have discovered this ground sky overlay between the three pyramids and the Cygnus constellation, we probably would never have discovered the entrance into Giza's cave underworld. And of course, there are some really interesting stars and stellar objects in Cygnus, including one called Cygnus X3, where there's also Cygnus X1. Both of them are candidates for black holes, but Cygnus X3 is incredible because it's one of the only objects in the sky that's known to send cosmic rays directly to the Earth. They were discovered in the 1960s and 70s. They were called Cygnets, and they are a type of very, very high energy cosmic ray that can not only reach the Earth directly, but penetrate the ground for anything up to 200 to 300 yards. And in other words, if you've got caves beneath the Earth, they would penetrate into them and they would affect whatever was going on inside those caves. So if you've got humans inside them, people could probably actually see those cosmic rays as they passed through the nervous system, sorry, the optical eye system, as flashes of light, which would basically make them almost see the light and trigger, you know, illumination experiences. And I think that this is one of the reasons why Cygnus became so important, because it represented the point of creation in the sky. And that's exactly what we find in various different mythologies around the world, that the stars of Cygnus, in the form of some kind of swan or goose, represent the point of first creation in the sky.
0: Let's go to our international line. Don is with us in Alberta, Canada. Hello, Donald.
3: Hi, George. Hi, Andrew.
1: Hi there.
3: Just a few comments, then I'll get to my question. So Germany had back-engineered anti-gravity by the, like, they started, they almost had it done by, like, the 30s. But they had perfected it more by the time they got to about around 1940. I had people that actually witnessed the development of it that I used to know. One guy actually wrote a book, but it was in German, and I couldn't read it. I wish now I would have took pictures of the copy of it. But they got the information from the Sanskrit text. That's where they just back-engineered it. Same thing with the atomic bomb. They back-engineered it from the Sanskrit text, because 3,600, 3,800 years ago, India, China were so advanced, they had bases on the moon, they had ships that would float like we have the other types of ships that go around, but theirs would float in the air. But getting back to the pyramid stuff, so actually, you should make sure, you should hook up with Michael Dellinger, he'll be on tomorrow night. But putting, because he talks about them using cones and having frequency generators to move stuff around. And Atlantis sank, I think, well, we don't completely understand the technology, but I used to know a guy, he had crystals, and they used to put information in crystals, but they were trying to use too much energy in crystals, which destabilized the planet, or their continent, well, the planet too. And that's why you've got those pyramids you're talking about 80 miles off the coast of Cuba that are, I think there's 13 of them intact, 5 miles down. But what, I guess part of my question is why can't we use LIDAR to find this stuff now? Because, like, you got to remember, it's sitting in the bottom of the ocean. It's going to be covered with mud for a while. So if you use LIDAR, you could instantly see it. Like, they recently found a city in Greenland, and it's 4,500 years old. But they found it just by using a drone with LIDAR, and the Inuit people there, they said, yeah, well, we've known about that forever, because they have an oral history that goes back quite a ways. So we can't discard the oral history, but what I'm curious about is the pyramids, like, because we have one in Alaska, and there was another gentleman, I was studying his stuff online, I wish I would have saved it all. He showed that all the pyramids are in 30-degree angles from each other. Like, he shows that, it, like, for example...
0: It's a lot to cover, Don. We're running out of time. You want to react to some of that, Andrew?
1: Yeah, well, let's start at the end, really. You know, the idea that the pyramids and obviously other monuments around the world are equally spaced and part of a huge earth grid is something that obviously my colleagues, you know, such as Hugh Newman, Graham Hancock, Rosenrand Flemmath, have also looked at. And there's something to this. I think that, you know, all of these ancient monuments that are probably built across thousands of years, you know, they're not all built at the same time, seem to conform to a huge grid. And of course, the question then becomes, how is that possible? And I think a lot of it is to do with the geomagnetic forces of the Earth. You know, we are naturally drawn to places where those forces are the strongest. And this has been going on, I think, for tens of thousands of years, certainly since, you know, the beginning of the Neolithic period, about, you know, 4000 BC in Western Europe, that what we do is that we have dreams, we have visions, we have feelings to actually create monuments at certain places. And when we actually look at where we put them, it forms part of a huge earth grid. And that earth grid is real. There's no question about that. So, you know, beyond that, obviously, the technologies is something that we are trying to understand today. As science advances, we can better understand what the ancient texts tell us and show us that they are real, particularly when it comes to Vedic texts like the Mahabharata. And yeah, you're absolutely correct that obviously in the 20th century, you know, various different countries, you know, looked at those texts and said, can we replicate that technology? And by doing so, it validates what's in those texts.
0: Let's go to Aaron in Fountain Valley, California. Aaron, go ahead.
4: Hey, George, I hope you guys have a fun and safe weekend. And I wanted to say first, Andrew Collins, are you an AI? Because that would make a lot of sense of all your knowledge. And also, how can we get the Hall of Records? Because I don't care if you get arrested, we need that Hall of Records. Edgar Cayce said that it would be found. Maybe you'll be the one. I'd gladly share a jail cell with you, Andrew, if it came to it. Thank you.
1: Okay, right. Well, yeah, that's a great question. I mean, it was the inspiration from Edgar Cayce and his life readings relating to the Hall of Records that really spurred me on to find Giza's Cave Underworld in 2008. I mean, up to that point, nobody knew it existed. It had been mentioned in ancient accounts. We found one reference to people going inside it from just after the year 1800. And we knew it was there. We knew it was somewhere in the area of the northwestern corner, very close to this Deneb spot, as we called it, in the Cygnus Giza alignment. And I first went to the Tomb of the Birds in 2007 and explored it, but didn't find the entrance then. But further evidence came to light later that year, which made us go back with the full knowledge of the Edgar Cayce Foundation, who partly sponsored the whole expedition. And it was then that we found, finally, the entrance into these caves and explored them for the first time. And as I said, this was a story that became, you know, world famous. It became a viral story. There were hundreds and hundreds of accounts of it on the internet, you know, within just a few days. And of course, our good friend Zahi Hawass denied it all and said that you have found nothing. But then 6 months later, he's being shown on television going into those caves, saying this is the most incredible experience he's ever had at Giza. So there you go.
0: You think Zahi held back, Andrew?
1: No, I don't. I genuinely feel that he just was not interested in what we had to say. I mean, myself and my ex-wife went to see him and sat down, showed him photographs. We gave him a report of how we'd actually got to get into those caves. And he basically just missed the lot, And, you know, threw his hands up and says, you have found nothing. You know, you amateurs can find nothing. But of course, that's just ridiculous.
0: Andrew, thank you and keep in touch with us. Let us know who, whenever you break a story. Andrew Collins. For Dan Galante, Tom Danheiser, Sue Trikas, Lex Lonehood, Sean Latasseur, Alec Fernandez, Stephanie Smith, Tim Banal, George Knapp, and Richard Serrett, I'm George Norrie, somewhere out there on Coast to Coast AM. We'll see you on our next edition. Until then, be safe, everyone.

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9: Good morning, Jacksonville. It is 5 o'clock. I'm Benjamin Fridkiss. Jacksonville City Council balks at a resolution that would prevent a new jail from being built in historically black neighborhoods. Community groups have fought for the resolution.
10: Each one of those council people that voted to turn it down are the ones that voted for the resolution acknowledging redlining. So you're going to turn around and vote against it?
9: Some council members, like Ron Salem, suggest they make a decision when they have recommendations from consultants.
11: I don't think it's appropriate to make these decisions until we have those three sites.
9: Site recommendations are expected in January. The Southern Poverty Law Center says a Justice Department indictment against the group is part of a top-down campaign of retribution against President Trump's perceived political enemies. Curt papers filed Tuesday by the Alabama-based nonprofit also say it represents a vindictive prosecution that must be dismissed. It was indicted in April on fraud and money laundering charges that accuse it of misleading donors by paying informants inside white supremacist and other extremist organizations as a means of obtaining inside information. In a motion seeking to dismiss the indictment, lawyers for the group say the Justice Department rushed to bring a prosecution despite internal doubts about the strength of the evidence. The Jacksonville Jaguars say it'll hold a and open minicamp practice in June.
12: The practice will be held on June 10th at the Miller Electric Center. Tickets will be available today at 10 a.m. for season ticket holders and 11 a.m. for the general public. You can find more details on the practice as well as the link to buy tickets over at WOKV.com. 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
9: And NASA plans to create a moon base spanning hundreds of square miles. The goal is to enable humans to maintain a presence on the south pole of the moon to expand scientific and commercial activity.
13: With moon base, Artemis astronauts will stay longer, explore farther, and conduct the kinds of science that advances exploration itself.
9: NASA says the crew for Artemis 3 will be announced next week. WOKV News Time is 5:02.
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14: Hot and humid today under partly sunny skies. So 6 on the WOKV weather meter, and scattered showers and thunderstorms will spread from west to east this afternoon and continue into early this evening, with a high today around 90, dropping to low 70s tonight. And partly to mostly cloudy tomorrow. Afternoon showers and thunderstorms, a good bet, with a high of 89. Friday, mostly cloudy. More afternoon showers and thunderstorms with a high of 88. And more of the same for the weekend. Saturday and Sunday, a mix of clouds and sun. Scattered, especially afternoon and evening showers and storms with heavy downpours at times, and we'll see temperatures topping out in the upper 80s to 90 degrees. I'm Chief Meteorologist Mike Burrish. Join me today beginning at 5 p.m. on CBS 47 and Fox 30 Action News Jax.
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9: Good morning. 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I'm Benjamin Fridkiss. Gunshots fired over the weekend outside the White House. Jeff Manasso joins Chase Bunker in for Christine Bellino for Jacksonville's Morning News in depth.
15: We don't know. There's no motive at this point. But we're learning a little bit more about this shooter, 21-year-old Nasir Bast. He apparently lived in Maryland and approached a White House security checkpoint Saturday, pulled a gun from his bag and started shooting. Secret Service engaged. He's now dead. There was an innocent bystander that was hit, we believe, by gunfire. That person is expected to be okay. No word yet if this attack was politically motivated or if President Trump, who was in the White House at the time, was the intended target. Sounds like this guy was nuts. Investigators are looking for potential accomplices just in case, but we all saw it, you know, the deadly confrontation, the journalists doing their stand-up positions outside the White House, you know, ducking for cover. There was a lockdown. But court records show that the shooter had a documented history of encounters with law enforcement and mental health concerns. He had some sort of obsession with the White House, and he was known to agents. Last year, he brought a gun to a White House checkpoint, claiming that he was Jesus Christ and that he wanted to get arrested. That resulted in an arrest on unlawful entry. There was another incident last year when we're told he obstructed a vehicle entry to the White House complex. Officers then requested a stay-away order barring Bast from the White House, and then we're told he was later involuntarily committed to a psychiatric unit. The FBI, the ATF, they're assisting Secret Service and D.C. police in this ongoing investigation.
12: So between this and what happened over at the White House Correspondents' Dinner, how is security, what is the difference now in security over at the White House? Or are we even seeing changes in security over at the White House?
15: I think generally what the Secret Service does, you can't notice it. It's usually a lot of behind the scenes, a lot of technical stuff. But in recent years, we've seen new White House fencing. Obviously, the president's in discussions and the battle with that ballroom that he claims is in part for security reasons. But they're taking probably a stronger stance. The president is not normal what we're seeing in terms of the threats against President Trump. Not that any of them are normal, the threats that the presidents go through, but he certainly is attracting them. And so, officially we don't know anything, but, I would say it's a safe bet that, that they've amped up their security posture.
12: But one thing I wanted to reiterate, you said that this isn't being considered right now an assassination attempt. Is that correct?
15: Correct. Yeah, we don't know. We don't know the motive at this point, and whether or not this was just this person was targeting the president or anybody at the White House, or if he just had some sort of obsession, as we're hearing, with that complex. And so, the investigation is ongoing. What they're doing now is they're going through his digital footprint, his computer, his phone, talking to people who knew him, to try and make sense of what he's done to his life.
16: Have we heard, what's been the response from both Democrats and Republicans to this?
15: You know, that's a really good question. I don't know. I don't know what they're saying. It's not something I've been focusing on. Probably standard boilerplate stuff that, you know, violence has no place in society and all that. But I don't know. I couldn't tell you.
9: President Trump signals some progress in the Iran peace deal. Evan Brown joins Jacksonville's Morning News with Chase Bunker with more.
17: I don't think there's been a deal that's been truly, you know, delineated to us. The president has taken optimistic tone, saying that the deal has been largely negotiated. I think those were his words. But at the end of it, the Iranians have pushed back on that, saying we've reached no deal. We're not agreeing to any of this. We're not agreeing to hand over our nuclear materials. We're not agreeing to this or that. The president responded to that, saying any deal that we do make will certainly involve the recovery of all Iranian nuclear materials and whatnot, that this wouldn't be another type of JCPOA type deal where Iran had capability of building out its nuclear arsenal. Nothing has really changed. There was some kinetic activity yesterday. The U.S. military CENTCOM did strike at two different targets. They struck some kind of maritime asset that was said to be laying mines again in the Strait of Hormuz, and a missile battery that they say was taking aim and preparing to fire at American assets. So CENTCOM says this was defensive in nature, that they're not engaging in anything offensive, and that they consider the ceasefire to still be in effect.
16: So do you think with this attack, this isn't going to affect any type of peace deal anytime soon? This isn't going to push back our talks, correct?
17: Let's put it this way. I think the U.S. side is always willing to talk. The question is what will the Iranians do? They send a team of negotiators, often their foreign minister, and then both sides go home, and neither side seems to have an agreement as to what they talked about. And the talks tend to be, I think, what they call indirect, which means they're not actually talking. They're not sitting at a table across from one another. They're sitting in separate rooms, maybe even in separate buildings. And the host negotiators, in this case Pakistan, are running between the two. And I have to ask the question, not that I would have any knowledge to this, but are the Pakistanis telling the Americans one thing and then telling the Iranians something else? For whatever reason, we don't know. But that's the question I would ask.
16: I also saw you were covering this, that anybody in the state of Florida that was waiting for a carry permit now finally has an answer about their approval or denial. I didn't realize that this was actually a thing. Like, what happened here with this backlog?
17: I guess a lot of people who had to put in their applications. There was a backlog of something about 30,000 people. Wilton Simpson, the state Agriculture and Consumer Services Commissioner, his office was able to get through them all. We still have it's technically a license, not a permit. It's called the Concealed Weapons or Firearm License that you can still get, even though it's no longer required for concealed carry in this state. But you can still get one in case you need it for another state for, you know, to be able to carry there, and that other state recognizes the Florida license. As a license holder and as a Florida resident with the license holder, you can skip waiting periods when purchasing firearms with it. So that may be why it's still popular among Floridians. And of course, here in this state last year, the Florida Supreme Court ruled that the state's ban on open carry was unconstitutional. And then Attorney General James Uthmeyer came out and said, I consider the law overturned, so go ahead and carry openly. I don't know how many people actually do it, but maybe they are.
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18: My name is Robert. I am from Jacksonville, Florida. I just won $1,000. WOKV rock.
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14: A 6 on the WOKV weather meter. Partly sunny, hot and humid today with scattered afternoon showers and thunderstorms. Still top out near 90 degrees. An evening shower or storm tonight, otherwise mostly cloudy, down to the low 70s. And partly to mostly cloudy with afternoon showers and thunderstorms tomorrow and Friday. We'll reach the upper 80s. Some of those storms making it all the way to the coast at times. With your First Alert Forecast, I'm Action News Jax, Chief Meteorologist Mike Burrish for 104.5 WOKV.
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28: Taking a look around the Jacksonville motorways, you've got a disabled vehicle on the West Beltway southbound as you're approaching Commonwealth. Otherwise, no delays as you make your way in towards the downtown core.

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1: Isn't necessarily as big as some of those we've seen passed in recent years, and that's partly due to the fact some of those past tax packages have included permanent tax savings, things like reducing the business rent tax and permanent sales tax exemptions on disaster preparedness supplies. And don't forget, there's still one big potential tax savings still on the horizon. Florida residents are expected to save $146 million in the upcoming fiscal year as a result of this year's tax package. Jacksonville State Representative Wyman Duggan shepherded the tax bill through the legislative process and notes it includes some familiar savings, the main one being a one-month back-to-school sales tax holiday that will run from July 20th through August 20th.
2: We did move it back to mid-August because we heard from constituents that they like to have their supplies earlier, you know, before school starts when the supply list goes out.
1: There's also a four-month sales tax holiday on fishing, camping, and hunting gear, which includes tax-free purchases on guns, ammo, and accessories like silencers. With state lawmakers having previously made permanent sales tax exemptions on certain disaster preparedness items, Duggan notes this year's tax plan also includes a three-year sales tax exemption on stormproof doors and windows. The bill also includes new caps on property tax increases for mobile homeowners.
2: If you own your mobile home and you lease your spot, and at least three-quarters of the mobile home park is like that, where you own the mobile home, it will now be subject to the 3% cap, just like single-family residents are.
1: While this year's savings may be significantly smaller than last year's $1.3 billion tax package, Duggan notes lawmakers will soon be back in the state capitol to take up property tax relief, which would appear on the November ballot.
2: We as a House are ready to deal on property tax reform because we are hearing from our constituents that it is a significant quality of life and cost of living issue for them.
1: Lawmakers are set to take a final vote on the tax package and the newly released state budget on Friday morning.
3: Is your paycheck not going as far as it used to?
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4: Gen X's favorite water gun toy is celebrating its 40th anniversary. Lonnie Johnson had a career lasting longer than a decade as an engineer at NASA and the U.S. Air Force, helping to design things from spacecraft to stealth bombers. That's when he first developed an idea for a pressure-powered water gun toy. Initially named the Power Drencher, the user pumped air into a water reservoir mounted to the brightly colored plastic pistol or rifle. Water pistols of the day would shoot a tiny spray of water, but pulling the trigger on Johnson's design fired a hefty stream, soaking the target. And it's on this day in 1986, Johnson was awarded a patent for what became known as the Super Soaker. There were a whole series. Different model numbers had different intensities. Your reporter had the 300, which held nearly 2 gallons of water, in a backpack and shot like a pressure washer with a range of 50 feet. With Fox on Tech, I'm Eben Brown, Fox News.
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5: Sony Interactive returns next Tuesday for the 2nd of June for an hour-long State of Play. The only game we know for sure they'll talk about is the highly awaited Insomniac Games Wolverine game.
6: I've been fighting longer than I can remember.
5: That would follow the exploits of the regenerative Marvel mutant hero with a bad attitude. This isn't the studio's first foray into the Marvel world. They did the critically acclaimed 3 Spider-Man games for the PlayStation in the modern era.
7: The city's being torn apart. I don't know if I'm strong enough to save it. To protect the people I love.
5: Rumors that the PS6 may debut are currently unfounded. If you're interested, Sony is teaming up with the Alamo Drafthouse to broadcast the State of Play as well. Admission is free, and you'll be able to get food or a non-alcoholic beverage voucher for the event. The screenings are in New York, Los Angeles, San Francisco, Chicago, Raleigh, and Dallas-Fort Worth. Eamon Dignam, Fox News.
8: It's May 27th, and this is your Fox Daily Snapshot. Today is National Grape Popsicle Day. The popsicle has long been a tasty treat that's nearly synonymous with the arrival of warmer weather. The history of the popsicle dates back to 1905 in San Francisco, California, as a young Frank Epperson discovered he made the dessert completely by accident. Nearly 20 years later, he patented the frozen sweet as the Epsicle, later changing the name to the Popsicle. Also on this date, in 1958, Ernest Green becomes the first African-American student to graduate from Central High School in Little Rock, Arkansas. Just a year earlier, Green was part of the Little Rock Nine, who had to be escorted into the segregated school by federal troops as members of the Arkansas National Guard blocked their entry into the building. If it's your birthday today, you share it with former Secretary of State and Nobel Peace Prize winner Dr. Henry Kissinger, born in 1923. I'm Tushar Saxena, and that's your Fox Daily Snapshot.
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9: This is Clark Howard. So let's say you got a kid who's going to be off to college this fall or is already in, and you're just really frustrated how much it's going to cost. 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Finding scholarships is hard work. I have some info for you on Clark.com about the steps you should take when you're trying to look for scholarships and grants for your or your kids' college education.
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19: Good morning, Jacksonville. It is 5:30. Breaking in Jacksonville's Brentwood neighborhood. Action News Jax's Zion Dakota reports a man who was repossessing a car was shot and killed late last night on East 21st Street.
20: They said the man who died was a tow truck driver who was repossessing a vehicle. As he was hooking it up, the car owner came out and started a fight. A third person came in with a gun and shot the tow truck driver multiple times, and he is now dead. The tow truck driver is now dead.
19: No suspect description was given. We are working to update this developing story this morning. Governor DeSantis has signed his 10th death warrant of 2026, this time for Dusty Ray Spencer, who has spent more than 3 decades on death row for murdering his wife in Orange County. Spencer, who is now 74, is scheduled to die by lethal injection on June 25th at Florida State Prison in Stark. According to court records, Spencer had a violent history with his wife Karen before stabbing her to death in the backyard of their home in 1992. Jacksonville City Council pledges to support up to $35 million in incentives to attract the Culinary Institute of America. Action News Jax's Tanika Hughes reports the non-binding vote comes as the Academy is set to consider a campus location in June.
21: There were only 2 no votes, and now the decision goes back to the school. They are expected to decide next month where they will open another institute. Now, if Jacksonville is chosen, supporters say this could bring a huge economic boost to downtown.
19: The facility would be part of a proposed hotel project at the old county courthouse property on East Bay Street. And the Nassau County Sheriff's Office is offering a women's self-defense class, free for girls and women 13 years and older. Minors do need to sign a liability waiver. Classes are held 4 times a year and are limited to 12 people. The next class is set for June 24th. You can sign up on the Nassau County Sheriff's Office website. WOKV News time is 5:32.
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0: Hot and humid today under partly sunny skies. So 6 on the WOKV weather meter, and scattered showers and thunderstorms will spread from west to east this afternoon and continue into early this evening, with a high today around 90, dropping to low 70s tonight. And partly to mostly cloudy tomorrow. Afternoon showers and thunderstorms, a good bet, with a high of 89. Friday, mostly cloudy. More afternoon showers and thunderstorms with a high of 88. And more of the same for the weekend. Saturday and Sunday, a mix of clouds and sun. Scattered, especially afternoon and evening showers and storms with heavy downpours at times, and we'll see temperatures topping out in the upper 80s to 90 degrees. I'm Chief Meteorologist Mike Burrish. Join me today beginning at 5 p.m. on CBS 47 and Fox 30 Action News Jax.
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4: Taking a look around the Jacksonville motorways, not seeing any delays as you make your way into the downtown corridor this morning. Looking good along the Beltway, the interstate, and across the bridges. From the WOKV Traffic Center, I'm Scott Young.
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19: 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I'm Benjamin Fridkiss. Gunshots fired over the weekend outside the White House. Jeff Manasso joins Chase Bunker in for Christine Bellino for Jacksonville's Morning News in depth.
23: We don't know. There's no motive at this point. But we're learning a little bit more about this shooter, 21-year-old Nasir Bast. He apparently lived in Maryland and approached a White House security checkpoint Saturday, pulled a gun from his bag and started shooting. Secret Service engaged. He's now dead. There was an innocent bystander that was hit, we believe, by gunfire. That person is expected to be okay. No word yet if this attack was politically motivated or if President Trump, who was in the White House at the time, was the intended target. Sounds like this guy was nuts. Investigators are looking for potential accomplices just in case, but we all saw it, you know, the deadly confrontation, the journalists doing their stand-up positions outside the White House, you know, ducking for cover. There was a lockdown. But court records show that the shooter had a documented history of encounters with law enforcement and mental health concerns. He had some sort of obsession with the White House, and he was known to agents. Last year, he brought a gun to a White House checkpoint, claiming that he was Jesus Christ and that he wanted to get arrested. That resulted in an arrest on unlawful entry. There was another incident last year when he obstructed a vehicle entry to the White House complex. Officers then requested a stay-away order barring Bast from the White House, and then were told he was later involuntarily committed to a psychiatric unit. The FBI, the ATF, they're assisting Secret Service and D.C. police in this ongoing investigation.
24: So between this and what happened over at the White House Correspondents' Dinner, how is security, what is the difference now in security over at the White House? Or are we even seeing changes in security over at the White House?
23: I think generally what the Secret Service does, you can't notice it. It's usually a lot of behind the scenes, a lot of technical stuff. But in recent years, we've seen new White House fencing. Obviously, the president's in discussions and the battle with that ballroom that he claims is in part for security reasons. But they're taking probably a stronger stance. The president is this is not normal what we're seeing in terms of the threats against President Trump. Not that any of them are normal, the threats that the presidents go through, but he certainly is attracting them. And so officially we don't know anything, but I would say it's a safe bet that they've amped up their security posture.
24: But one thing I wanted to reiterate, you said that this isn't being considered right now an assassination attempt. Is that correct?
23: Correct. Yeah, we don't know. We don't know the motive at this point, and whether or not this was just this person was targeting the president or anybody at the White House, or if he just had some sort of obsession, as we're hearing, with that complex. And so the investigation is ongoing. What they're doing now is they're going through his digital footprint, his computer, his phone, talking to people who knew him to try and make sense of what he's done to his life.
24: Have we heard what's been the response from both Democrats and Republicans to this?
23: You know, that's a really good question. I don't know. I don't know what they're saying. It's not something I've been focusing on. Probably standard boilerplate stuff that, you know, violence has no place in society and all that. But I don't know. I couldn't tell you.
19: President Trump signals some progress in the Iran peace deal. Evan Brown joins Jacksonville's Morning News with Chase Bunker with more.
5: I don't think there's been a deal that's been truly, you know, delineated to us. The president has taken optimistic tone, saying that the deal has been largely negotiated. I think those were his words. But at the end of it, the Iranians have pushed back on that, saying we've reached no deal. We're not agreeing to any of this. We're not agreeing to hand over our nuclear materials. We're not agreeing to this or that. The president responded to that, saying any deal that we do make will certainly involve the recovery of all Iranian nuclear materials and whatnot, that this wouldn't be another type of JCPOA type deal where Iran had capability of building out its nuclear arsenal. Nothing has really changed. There was some kinetic activity yesterday. The U.S. military CENTCOM did strike at two different targets. They struck some kind of maritime asset that was said to be laying mines again in the Strait of Hormuz, and a missile battery that they say was taking aim and preparing to fire at American assets. So CENTCOM says this was defensive in nature, that they're not engaging in anything offensive, and that they consider the ceasefire to still be in effect.
24: So do you think with this attack, this isn't going to affect any type of peace deal anytime soon? This isn't going to push back our talks, correct?
5: Let's put it this way. I think the U.S. side is always willing to talk. The question is what will the Iranians do? They send a team of negotiators, often their foreign minister, and then both sides go home, and neither side seems to have an agreement as to what they talked about. And the talks tend to be, I think, what they call indirect, which means they're not actually talking. They're not sitting at a table across from one another. They're sitting in separate rooms, maybe even in separate buildings. And the host negotiators, in this case Pakistan, are running between the two. And I have to ask the question, not that I would have any knowledge to this, but are the Pakistanis telling the Americans one thing and then telling the Iranians something else? For whatever reason, we don't know. But that's the question I would ask.
24: I also saw you were covering this, that anybody in the state of Florida that was waiting for a carry permit now finally has an answer about their approval or denial. I didn't realize that this was actually a thing. Like, what happened here with this backlog?
5: I guess a lot of people had to put in their applications. There was a backlog of something about 30,000 people. Wilton Simpson, the state Agriculture and Consumer Services Commissioner, his office was able to get through them all. We still have it's technically a license, not a permit. It's called the Concealed Weapons or Firearm License that you can still get, even though it's no longer required for concealed carry in this state. But you can still get one in case you need it for another state to be able to carry there. And that other state recognizes the Florida license. As a license holder and as a Florida resident with the license holder, you can skip waiting periods when purchasing firearms with it. So that may be why it's still popular among Floridians. And of course, here in this state last year, the Florida Supreme Court ruled that the state's ban on open carry was unconstitutional. And then Attorney General James Uthmeyer came out and said, I consider the law overturned, so go ahead and carry openly. I don't know how many people actually do it, but maybe they are.
10: 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Jacksonville's News and Talk.
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0: A 6 on the WOKV Weather Meter. Partly sunny, hot, and humid today with scattered afternoon showers and thunderstorms. Still top out near 90 degrees. An evening shower or storm tonight, otherwise mostly cloudy, down to the low 70s, and partly to mostly cloudy with afternoon showers and thunderstorms tomorrow and Friday. We'll reach the upper 80s. Some of those storms making it all the way to the coast at times. With your First Alert Forecast, I'm Action News Jack's Chief Meteorologist Mike Burrish for 104.5 WOKV.
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4: Taking a look around the Jacksonville motorways, not seeing any delays as you make your way into the downtown corridor this morning. Looking good along the Beltway, the interstate, and across the bridges. From the WOKV Traffic Center, I'm Scott Young.
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19: 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Judge London Kite rules that alleged gunman Henry Tennant's 2023 sworn statement is admissible in court, but another recorded statement will be excluded. Action News Jax's Zion Dakota reports.
29: It was a brief hearing. Judge London Kite ruled that Henry Tennant's March 15th, 2023 sworn statement is admissible in court, but a previous proffer, meaning recorded and typed statement, is to be excluded. Listen to the judge making that decision.
30: Just for the record, the court is going to grant in part and deny in part.
29: Action News Jax has reported that Tennant took back his previous admission to being hired by Mario Fernandez Saldana to shoot Jared Breitigan, the first husband of Fernandez's wife, Shanna Gardner. The killing occurred in Jacksonville Beach in 2022. Gardner and Breitigan were in a child custody dispute at the time. Tennant now says he lied when he signed a plea agreement, admitting to being the hired hitman to execute Jared Breitigan. Tennant's defense argued that because his statements were made in connection with plea negotiations, they are now inadmissible under Florida law. Another pre-trial hearing for Tennant is scheduled for June 17th at 9 a.m.
19: Florida lawmakers agree on a state budget and, along with it, a tax package which promises to deliver $146 million in savings for Floridians. Jake Stofan with more.
31: This year's tax package isn't necessarily as big as some of those we've seen passed in recent years, and that's partly due to the fact some of those past tax packages have included permanent tax savings, things like reducing the business rent tax and permanent sales tax exemptions on disaster preparedness supplies. And don't forget, there's still one big potential tax savings still on the horizon. Florida residents are expected to save $146 million in the upcoming fiscal year as a result of this year's tax package. Jacksonville State Representative Wyman Duggan shepherded the tax bill through the legislative process and notes it includes some familiar savings, the main one being a one-month back-to-school sales tax holiday that will run from July 20th through August 20th.
3: We did move it back to mid-August because we heard from constituents that they like to have those supplies earlier, you know, before school starts, when the supply list goes out.
31: There's also a four-month sales tax holiday on fishing, camping, and hunting gear, which includes tax-free purchases on guns, ammo, and accessories like silencers. With state lawmakers having previously made permanent sales tax exemptions on certain disaster preparedness items, Duggan notes this year's tax plan also includes a three-year sales tax exemption on stormproof doors and windows. The bill also includes new caps on property tax increases for mobile homeowners.
3: If you own your mobile home and you lease your spot, and at least three quarters of the mobile home park is like that, where you own the mobile home, it will now be subject to the 3% cap, just like single-family residents are.
31: While this year's savings may be significantly smaller than last year's $1.3 billion tax package, Duggan notes lawmakers will soon be back in the state capitol to take up property tax relief, which would appear on the November ballot.
3: We as a House are ready to deal on property tax reform because we are hearing from our constituents that it is a significant quality of life and cost of living issue for them.
31: Lawmakers are set to take a final vote on the tax package and the newly released state budget on Friday morning.
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8: Gen X's favorite water gun toy is celebrating its 40th anniversary. Lonnie Johnson had a career lasting longer than a decade as an engineer at NASA and the U.S. Air Force, helping to design things from spacecraft to stealth bombers. That's when he first developed an idea for a pressure-powered water gun toy. Initially named the Power Drencher, the user pumped air into a water reservoir mounted to the brightly colored plastic pistol or rifle. Water pistols of the day would shoot a tiny spray of water, but pulling the trigger on Johnson's design fired a hefty stream, soaking the target. And it's on this day in 1986, Johnson was awarded a patent for what became known as the Super Soaker. There were a whole series. Different model numbers had different intensities. Your reporter had the 300, which held nearly 2 gallons of water, in a backpack and shot like a pressure washer with a range of 50 feet. With Fox on Tech, I'm Evan Brown, Fox News.
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10: Sony Interactive returns next Tuesday for the 2nd of June for an hour-long State of Play. The only game we know for sure they'll talk about is the highly awaited Insomniac Games Wolverine game.
11: I've been fighting longer than I can remember.
10: That would follow the exploits of the regenerative Marvel mutant hero with a bad attitude. This isn't the studio's first foray into the Marvel world. They did the critically acclaimed 3 Spider-Man games for the PlayStation in the modern era.
11: The city's being torn apart. I don't know if I'm strong enough to save it. To protect the people I love.
10: Rumors that the PS6 may debut are currently unfounded. If you're interested, Sony is teaming up with the Alamo Drafthouse to broadcast the State of Play as well. Admission is free, and you'll be able to get food or a non-alcoholic beverage voucher for the event. The screenings are in New York, Los Angeles, San Francisco, Chicago, Raleigh, and Dallas-Fort Worth. Eamon Dignam, Fox News.
20: It's May 27th, and this is your Fox Daily Snapshot. Today is National Grape Popsicle Day. The popsicle has long been a tasty treat that's nearly synonymous with the arrival of warmer weather. The history of the popsicle dates back to 1905 in San Francisco, California, as a young Frank Epperson discovered he made the dessert completely by accident. Nearly 20 years later, he patented the frozen sweet as the Epsicle, later changing the name to the Popsicle. Also on this date, in 1958, Ernest Green becomes the first African-American student to graduate from Central High School in Little Rock, Arkansas. Just a year earlier, Green was part of the Little Rock Nine, who had to be escorted into the segregated school by federal troops as members of the Arkansas National Guard blocked their entry into the building. If it's your birthday today, you share it with former Secretary of State and Nobel Peace Prize winner Dr. Henry Kissinger, born in 1923. I'm Tushar Saxena, and that's your Fox Daily Snapshot.
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0: This is Clark Howard. So let's say you got a kid who's going to be off to college this fall or is already in, and you're just really frustrated how much it's going to cost. And you're looking around social media, maybe your kid's looking around social media, looking for ideas about how to reduce those college costs. Well, I need to tell you something really key. A lot of the stuff on social media is questionable or an out-and-out scam about college scholarships. 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Finding scholarships is hard work. I have some info for you on Clark.com about the steps you should take when you're trying to look for scholarships and grants for your or your kids' college education.
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24: 6 o'clock, good morning. Welcome to the Wednesday edition of Jacksonville's Morning News. Another humid, very warm start to the day. I'm Rich Jones. Three big things you need to know this morning, brought to you by Mark Spain Real Estate. Afternoon storms begin to increase.
25: By the weekend and early next week, I would suspect that many people have said, okay, that's enough rain.
24: Texas Attorney General Ken Paxton routs John Cornyn in a GOP Senate runoff.
26: The future of Texas and the future of America is on the line.
24: Several Nocatee residents say they were sold fake discount cards to support local high schools.
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25: 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Much needed rain on the way in the WOKV First Alert Forecast.
1: First Alert traffic from the Strata Air Conditioning and Heating Traffic Center.
24: So far, already a better drive than yesterday morning. No issues over the Dames Point Bridge or delay-free I-10 from the West Beltway into downtown. 95 northbound is running fully up to speed from County Road 210 in St. Johns County all the way through the south side and into downtown Jacksonville. 6:01 on this Wednesday morning with more of today's top stories. Here's Benjamin Fritkus.
19: Developing in Jacksonville's Brentwood neighborhood, a man who was working to repossess a vehicle was shot and killed. killed. Action News Jax's Zion Dakota reports from East 21st Street.
3: JSO says that at 10 p.m. last night, a man died after being shot once. They said the man who died was a tow truck driver who was repossessing a vehicle. As he was hooking it up, the car owner came out and started a fight. A third person came in with a gun and shot the tow truck driver multiple times. There is no description on that third person, and police say that this is an isolated incident.
19: Jacksonville City Council balks at a resolution that would prevent a new jail from being built in historically black neighborhoods. Community groups have fought for the resolution.
6: Each one of those council people that voted to turn it down are the ones that voted for the resolution acknowledging redlining. So you're going to turn around and vote against it?
19: Some council members, like Ron Salem, suggest they make a decision when they have recommendations from consultants.
9: I don't think it's appropriate to make these decisions until we have those three sites.
19: Site recommendations are expected in January. The attorneys for the family of a toddler who drowned in a retention pond now filing a wrongful death lawsuit seeking maximum damages.
13: When that pond was first designed, the land around it was gradual as it entered the water. It wasn't steep. No sharp gradient. And even more, the land as it entered the water was covered in native bushy plants.
19: The attorney alleges that the complex did not inspect the unit before the family moved in, failing to find a faulty door, and that the complex did not maintain a safe pond. Richmond Property Services has not responded to the accusations in the lawsuit. Iran is promising retaliation after U.S. strikes against the country. Ashley Webster reporting.
14: U.S. Central Command says those strikes on Iranian missile launching sites were purely defensive to protect U.S. troops. But Iran is calling it an aggressive and blatant violation of the ceasefire. Iran's foreign ministry, meantime, added that it will leave no act of aggression unanswered, but did not elaborate, while the country's supreme leader says, quote, America will no longer have a safe haven in the Middle East. And of course, the Strait of Hormuz remains closed, the price of oil remains higher, and the global economy remains in limbo.
19: Secretary of State Marco Rubio projected that talks on extending the ceasefire and reopening the crucial Strait of Hormuz will take a few days. Florida gas prices deflate after reaching a four-year high on Memorial Day. We're at a state average of $4.29 per gallon. Diesel now sitting at $5.30 today. Most Northeast Florida counties are right around the average, around $4.29, $28, $27. Nassau County is still at $4.37, and Bradford is down to a $4.23 average. Taking a look at Gas 44 U in Jacksonville this morning, the Circle K on Southside is at $4.17. The Wawa also at $4.17, that's on Beach Boulevard. And there is a Shell in Atlantic last reported at $4.06 per gallon. The opening bell is brought to you by Guarding Your Nest Egg with Mike Lester. Find them at guardingyournestegg.com. The opening bell rings this morning after stocks closed mixed yesterday as investors weighed prospects for a potential U.S.-Iran peace deal. A rally in technology stocks boosted the S&P 500 and the NASDAQ to new all-time highs. Shares of Micron jumped 21%, lifting the company's market capitalization to $1 trillion. At the closing bell, the Dow Jones lost 118 points to 5461. The S&P 500 rose 45 points to 7519. The NASDAQ climbed 312 points to 26656. The Jacksonville Jaguars says it'll hold an open minicamp practice in June.
15: The practice will be held on June 10th at the Miller Electric Center. Tickets will be available today at 10 a.m. for season ticket holders and 11 a.m. for the general public. You can find more details on the practice as well as the link to buy tickets over at WOKV.com. Chase Bunker, 104.5 WOKV.
19: American Airlines will now be using Starlink for its in-flight Wi-Fi. Tammy Trujillo with the latest.
16: The carrier says it plans to install the SpaceX internet provider on over 500 of its Airbus planes starting early next year. American began offering complimentary Wi-Fi for its frequent flyers back in January. The announcement comes as SpaceX is preparing to go public next month in what could be the biggest IPO ever.
19: And NASA plans to create a moon base spanning hundreds of square miles. The goal is to enable humans to maintain a presence on the south pole of the moon to expand scientific and commercial activity.
17: With moon base, Artemis astronauts will stay longer, explore farther, and conduct the kinds of science that advances exploration itself.
19: NASA says the crew for Artemis 3 will be announced next week. WOKV News Time, 6:06.
24: Inland afternoon thunderstorms begin to increase. We may be wishing that the rain would end by the end of the weekend. How many inches we may be measuring in some neighborhoods coming up in your five-day forecast. Jacksonville City Council pledging to support incentives to attract the Culinary Institute of America when the school is set to select its campus and the carrot that it just got. Next.
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0: hot and humid today under partly sunny skies. A 6 on the WOKV weather meter, and scattered showers and thunderstorms will spread from west to east this afternoon and continue into early this evening, with a high today around 90, dropping to low 70s tonight. And partly to mostly cloudy tomorrow. Afternoon showers and thunderstorms, a good bet, with a high of 89. Friday, mostly cloudy. More afternoon showers and thunderstorms with a high of 88. And more of the same for the weekend. Saturday and Sunday, a mix of clouds and sun. Scattered, especially afternoon and evening showers and storms with heavy downpours at times, and we'll see temperatures topping out in the upper 80s to 90 degrees. I'm Chief Meteorologist Mike Burrish. Join me today beginning at 5 p.m. on CBS 47 and Fox 30 Action News Jax.
3: First alert traffic from the Strata Air Conditioning and Heating Traffic Center.
24: Humid, very warm start to the morning, already pushing 80 degrees, but dry roads. Here's Sherry from the FDOT 511 Traffic Center.
4: All I'm seeing on our traffic screens right now is one broken down vehicle west Beltway northbound, right shoulder before Dunn Avenue, and reports of another one 95 southbound near Butler Boulevard. We have someone on the way to check that out, but in the meantime, you're delay free around town, and it's even a speed limit ride in from St. Johns County, 95 northbound between County Road 210 and the Fuller Warren.
24: We'll see how long we can keep it that way throughout Jacksonville's morning news. Updated weather and traffic at 6:12. More of today's top stories now. Here's Benjamin Fritkus.
19: Jacksonville City Council pledges to support up to $35 million in incentives to attract the Culinary Institute of America. Action News Jax's Tanika Hughes reports the non-binding vote comes as the Academy is set to consider a campus location in June.
6: There were only two no votes, and now the decision goes back to the school. They are expected to decide next month where they will open another institute. Now, if Jacksonville is chosen, supporters say this could bring a huge economic boost to downtown.
19: The facility would be part of a proposed hotel project at the Old County Courthouse property on East Bay Street. Some neighbors are raising concerns over plans for a soccer stadium near the St. Johnstown Center. In March, Sporting Jacks announced plans to break ground on a new sports and entertainment district.
9: They said that they're planning on having open-air concerts for 30,000 people in this area, and they said that they wanted it to be 365 days a year, so we wouldn't be talking about an occasional disruption. We'd be talking about an almost daily disruption.
19: Sporting Jack says it is committed to a transparent and inclusive planning process, and they're actively developing a community engagement plan to connect directly with surrounding neighborhoods. NASA is almost ready to announce the names of the astronauts who take part of the next Artemis mission, Rory O'Neill reports.
13: NASA will reveal the names of the four Artemis 3 crew members on June 9th. Next year's mission, to fly an Orion space capsule around the Earth and test docking capabilities with commercial systems that will be needed to land on the moon. The Artemis 4 mission will put new footprints on the moon in 2028. On Tuesday, NASA gave more details on their 7-year, $20 billion plan to build a lunar base, with some preliminary supply flights launching later this year. I'm Rory O'Neill.
19: Immigration and Customs Enforcement detainees are taking their own lives at a pace that's unprecedented in the agency's 2-decade history. An Associated Press investigation finds that at least 10 ICE detainees have died by suicide since President Trump returned to office. That includes 7 deaths since October, already the most in one fiscal year, with several months remaining. The increased pace of suicides exceeds the growth in ICE's detainee population. The deaths happened at detention facilities operated by private contractors and local jails run by sheriffs. A hot-button issue may be off the ballot this November in Maine, Lisa Brady reports.
21: The parents group Protect Girls Sports in Maine wants voters to decide whether public schools should be required to restrict access to sports and bathrooms based on a student's gender at birth. But Secretary of State Shanna Bellows says more than 12,000 signatures are invalid, leaving the petition drive short of what's needed to get a referendum on the ballot. Bellows is a Democratic candidate for governor, running to replace term-limited Janet Mills, who publicly clashed with President Trump over transgender athletes in girls' sports last year. The decision can be appealed. Multiple states already have transgender restrictions, some on hold in court. Colorado and Washington State have sports-related ballot questions this November.
19: A Florida judge is expected to decide whether a teenager charged with sexually assaulting and killing his 18-year-old stepsister on a Carnival cruise ship will remain free as he awaits trial. A hearing is scheduled this morning in Miami Federal Court. He was initially charged as a juvenile, but the case was transferred to adult court, and now prosecutors want him in custody. The boy has pleaded not guilty to charges of first-degree murder and aggravated sexual abuse. Governor DeSantis signed his 10th death warrant of 2026, this time for Dusty Ray Spencer, who has spent more than 3 decades on death row for murdering his wife in Orange County. Spencer, who is now 74, is scheduled to die by lethal injection on June 25th at Florida State Prison in Stark. According to court records, Spencer had a violent history with his wife, Karen, before stabbing her to death in the backyard of their home in 1992. Days before the Atlantic hurricane season, experts say Florida's insurance industry is better prepared.
2: Recent reforms targeting lawsuits, abuse, and along with a storm-free 2025, allowed for some price drops in new carriers. Despite this, a risk management professor at FSU says Florida still needs more large national insurance providers.
7: We would prefer that more insurers that have a footprint across the whole country would be writing in Florida so that they're diversified more broadly.
2: Industry officials say 20 new property insurance companies are now writing policies in Florida.
19: Ben Becker reminds us that state lawmakers approved insurance reforms in 2022. Last year, several major insurers reduced premiums on homes and cars. WOKV News Time is 6:16.
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0: A 6 on the WOKV weather meter. Partly sunny, hot and humid today with scattered afternoon showers and thunderstorms. Still top out near 90 degrees. An evening shower or storm tonight, otherwise mostly cloudy, down to the low 70s and partly to mostly cloudy with afternoon showers and thunderstorms tomorrow and Friday. We'll reach the upper 80s. Some of those storms making it all the way to the coast at times. With your First Alert Forecast, I'm Action News Jax, Chief Meteorologist Mike Burrish for 104.5 WOKV.
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24: Alongside Sherry in the FDOT 511 Traffic Center, I'm not seeing any significant issues over the metro area. 95 is running fully delay-free from JTB into downtown. I-10 East is looking really good now from the west.

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16: A road ranger arrived on scene and helped out this broken down vehicle west Beltway northbound approaching Dunn Avenue. That incident is clear. A minor tap of the brakes now on Butler eastbound approaching San Pablo. And also we're seeing heavier volume now on 10 eastbound, but still not a bad ride. Just a tap of the brakes when you get closer to Cassett and McDuff.
17: So far so good. Thanks to Sherry and the FDOT 511 Traffic Center. Inland afternoon storms begin to increase and we're going to see several inches of rain, much needed by the time we get through the weekend. Updated outlook on what times may be stormiest coming up at the bottom of the hour. And developing in Brentwood this morning, a tow truck driver shot dead while attempting to repossess a vehicle.
18: Right now, homicide detectives are currently going door-to-door looking for video surveillance and or witnesses.
17: Yeah, no suspect description given just yet. We'll continue to follow developments throughout the morning. 6:22 on this Wednesday edition of Jacksonville's Morning News. Benjamin Fritkus with more of today's top stories.
19: American farmers are hoping a deal between the U.S. and Iran will lead to a deal to lower fertilizer prices. Greedy Trimble reports.
20: Just like oil, the closure of the Strait of Hormuz has limited fertilizer supply, causing its price to skyrocket. Over the past month, the price of nitrogen-based urea fertilizer has fallen some

0: 7% from its peak, but it's still nearly 10% higher than a year ago. A survey last month by the American Farm Bureau Federation found the vast majority of farmers can't afford the fertilizer they need to get through this planting season. The Agriculture Department is taking steps to try to mitigate higher prices, like waiving the Jones Act, loosening import restrictions, and meeting with companies.
1: The American Farm Bureau Federation says farm diesel prices increased 46% since February. A WOKV scam alert. Several Nocatee residents say they were sold fake discount cards to support local high schools. One woman says her husband bought a card from someone who was wearing a Ponte Vedra High School shirt.
2: We thought we were just helping out a high school student, and we ended up not. Helping out somebody else's fund, but not the school.
1: The school district says it wasn't aware of the cards being sold. Fewer tourists are paying to visit Florida.
3: This is according to a new Visit Florida report. It shows about 1% drop in the first quarter. That's compared to last year. Still, more than 39 million people came to Florida between January 1st and the end of March. We know 92% of those visitors came from other states.
1: Action News Jax's Shea Simon reports there was an increase in Canadian travelers from 2.9 million to 3.17 million for the year. Brazil has surpassed the United Kingdom in the past 2 years as the top source of overseas travelers. A woman fired from university for criticizing Charlie Kirk online following his assassination has received a hefty financial settlement from her former employer. Tom Rigotti reports.
4: Suzanne Swartz's attorneys from the ACLU say Ball State has agreed to fork over $225,000 to its ex-director of health promotion and advocacy. Ball State says Swartz's private Facebook post about the late conservative activist resulted in major disruptions on campus, leading to her dismissal. The ACLU claimed that Swartz's termination violated her constitutional rights because she was speaking as a private citizen on a matter of public concern. Kirk was shot to death on September 10th while speaking on a Utah college campus.
1: The U.S. military has struck another alleged drug boat in the eastern Pacific. U.S. Southern Command says a lethal strike was carried out last night against a suspected drug trafficking vessel, killing an alleged narco-terrorist and leaving two survivors. In a post on X, Southcom said its intelligence confirmed that the vessel was transiting along known narco-trafficking routes and was engaged in narco-trafficking operations. Over 190 people have been killed by the Trump administration's military strikes against alleged drug boats. The Vegas Golden Knights advance to the Stanley Cup Final, sweeping the Colorado Avalanche.
5: Body slam, Manson and Kolesar. Coughlin down low, they score!
1: The call on ESPN. In the Eastern Conference, the Carolina Hurricanes led the Montreal Canadiens 2-1. And Republican redistricting efforts suffer setbacks this week. In Alabama, a three-judge panel blocked a new map that would eliminate the state's second black-majority district. In South Carolina, Republican senators said the effort should not move forwards before the midterms. Jessica Rosenthal explains.
6: Due to lengthy debate and multiple readings, the South Carolina redistricting effort didn't wind up before the state Senate for a final vote until Tuesday, the same day early voting for the June primary began. Republican Senator Richard Cash said he was disappointed, but...
7: And neither my conscience nor my common sense will allow me to stop an election that is already underway.
6: Others said the effort could backfire, resulting in two Democratic congressmembers rather than one.
1: WOKV News Time, 626.
8: Texas Attorney General Ken Paxton routs John Cornyn in a GOP Senate runoff.
9: The future of Texas and the future of America is on the line.
8: Why Texas Democrats are feeling upbeat with the matchup.
10: 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A weather pattern change begins today, tracking your potentially wet weather in the full first alert forecast in less than 10 minutes.
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8: A muggy, very warm start to the morning. Inland afternoon storms will begin to increase as we move through the next several days. Your five-day weekend first alert forecast just ahead. Good morning. At 6:30, I'm Rich Jones. 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Jacksonville City Council won't pledge to keep a jail out of redlined neighborhoods.
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8: Incumbent Senator John Cornyn destroyed by Trump-backed Attorney General Ken Paxton. There will be no gas tax holiday in Florida.
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20: 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Jacksonville's News and Talk.
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8: JTB eastbound headed out to the Mayo Clinic is starting to pick up. We're seeing delays between Hodges and San Pablo. There was also early morning and overnight construction in the area. I-10 east is looking pretty good, filling in as you're approaching Murray Hill, but no worse than average. Into and out of Ocean Way over the Dames Point Bridge looks better than yesterday, at least. 95 north from downtown all the way to the airport on the north side looks good as well. WOKV News Time, 6:32. With more of today's top stories, here's Benjamin Fritkus.
1: President Trump knocks off a second GOP senator in 10 days as Texas Attorney General Ken Paxton throttled incumbent Senator John Cornyn in a runoff.
26: And then there's one person I think you might know. President Donald J. Trump.
1: The final tally was a blowout as Paxton led Cornyn by 28 points. Paxton will now face Democrat James Tallarico in the general election. A leadership shakeup in Duval Public Schools as the district faces ongoing financial pressure. Action News Jax's Ben Becker reports.
27: I've obtained an internal email saying Chief of Schools Scott Schneider is not being reappointed. Schneider worked with the district for more than a decade. He oversaw all the district's principals and regional superintendents. In an email, Superintendent Dr. Christopher Bernier wrote, there will be a reorganization with the goal of being cost neutral. Now, the district's finances have been under scrutiny after Bernier said DCPS has $100 million in debt while pushing the school board to close schools. Corey Wright, DCPS's chief of accountability and assessment, will replace Snyder on an interim basis.
1: The timing of Schneider's departure comes at a time of the year when school districts often make personnel decisions.
0: Just for the record, the court is going to grant in part and deny in part.
1: That's Judge London Kite ruling that Henry Tenen's sworn statement is admissible in court, but another recorded statement will be excluded.
2: Tenen took back his previous admission to being hired by Mario Fernandez Saldana to shoot Jared Breitigan, the first husband of Fernandez's wife, Shanna Gardner.
1: Action News Jax's Zion Dakota reports Tenen now says he lied when he signed a plea agreement admitting to being the hired hitman to kill Jared Breitigan. The statements are now inadmissible under Florida law. Another pretrial hearing is scheduled for June 17th at 9 a.m. There will be no gas tax holiday in Florida, despite a push by Governor DeSantis.
3: But I don't want to promise people that if you do that, that somehow you're going to see a huge change for the positive.
1: State lawmakers agreed to a $146 million gas tax package, but rejected the gas tax suspension. Jacksonville State Representative Wyman Duggan sponsored the tax package.
25: When you fill up at the pump, there's no way to make sure that the pump owner is going to pass the tax savings from the holiday onto you.
1: According to AAA, average gas prices in Georgia, where the gas tax has been suspended, are 34 cents cheaper compared to Florida. A man dies after being run over at a front loader at a job site on the north side. Jacksonville police say it happened around 11 yesterday morning on New Berlin Road.
4: Witnesses saw the victim approaching the front of a moving front end loader. As the victim approached, the position of the bucket was such that the driver was unable to see the victim.
1: Police say it appears to have been a tragic accident.
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1: A blue-green algae warning is in place for Duck Creek. The Florida Department of Health says a water sample taken last week tested positive for blue-green algae. You should avoid contact with the water. Blue-green algae is a type of bacteria common in Florida's freshwater environments. And the U.S. roster for the World Cup is now set. Kevin Uretsky reports.
5: Forward Christian Pulisic from Hershey, Pennsylvania, is one of 13 players returning from the last World Cup.
6: It's another World Cup. There's no need for extra motivation, but having my friends, my family around, and just being on home soil, it makes it just that much more special.
5: U.S. manager Mauricio Pochettino says there's no reason to think the U.S. won't do well.
7: Always we are talking about with a player. Why not us? Why not us? I think it's important to really believe.
1: The first game for the U.S. in the group stage is June 12th in L.A. WOKV News time is 6:35.
8: A humid, warm start to the morning. We'll see increased coverage of rain and thunderstorms over the next several days. How many inches we may see and what times this weekend may be wettest. A judge refusing to block Florida's new congressional map. The two words Governor DeSantis chose to celebrate that ruling. Next.
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10: Hot and humid today under partly sunny skies. A 6 on the WOKV weather meter, and scattered showers and thunderstorms will spread from west to east this afternoon and continue into early this evening, with a high today around 90, dropping to low 70s tonight. And partly to mostly cloudy tomorrow. Afternoon showers and thunderstorms, a good bet, with a high of 89. Friday, mostly cloudy. More afternoon showers and thunderstorms with a high of 88. And more of the same for the weekend. Saturday and Sunday, a mix of clouds and sun. Scattered, especially afternoon and evening showers and storms with heavy downpours at times, and we'll see temperatures topping out in the upper 80s to 90 degrees. I'm Chief Meteorologist Mike Burrish. Join me today beginning at 5 p.m. on CBS 47 and Fox 30 Action News Jax.
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16: We have our eyes on the usual slow spots. Butler eastbound, right lane exiting onto San Pablo. 95 northbound, right lane at 8th Street. But you're looking good if you're bypassing that area, heading up to the airport. And then on 10 eastbound, you can expect to ride the brakes between Lane Avenue and Stockton.
8: It's 6:40. Jacksonville's morning news continues new from the overnight hours. And developing in Brentwood, a tow truck driver shot and killed while attempting to repossess a vehicle. No suspect description yet.
17: Right now, homicide detectives are currently going door-to-door looking for video surveillance and or witnesses.
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1: The alleged gunman in the Florida State shooting last year was in court for a pretrial hearing.
18: First one since security and body cam footage was released from the deadly April shooting. Phoenix Eichner is accused of opening fire on FSU's campus inside and outside of the student union. Two men died. Several others were hurt.
1: Action News Jax's Tanika Hughes reports the hearing was also the first since the suspect's ChatGPT logs were released. The interactions between Eichner and the chatbot led to the state of Florida and the family to file lawsuits against OpenAI and ChatGPT. A scholarship has been established to honor a Florida soldier who was one of the first killed in the Iran War.
19: Florida Southern College said on Memorial Day, Florida Southern College is proud of its longstanding tradition of ROTC graduates and alumni who have served with distinction in our nation's military, adding, our community was poignantly reminded of that service and devotion as we honored Major Cody A. Quark.
1: Ben Becker reports Quark was a Florida Southern alumnus. He died March 1st in a drone attack on a U.S. military facility in Kuwait. The endowed scholarship will support Florida Southern's ROTC program. A judge refuses to block Florida's new congressional map. The judge yesterday rejected a request for an injunction that could have stopped the new map that heavily favors Republicans. The plaintiffs included the League of Women Voters, which says it will appeal. After the judge's decision was announced, Governor Ron DeSantis wrote on X, "Let's roll." Jacksonville City Council votes to support two new leaders. Nick Howland will be council president and Joe Carlucci will be vice president beginning July 1st. The number of people raising their own chickens for fresh eggs is dropping. Backyard hens skyrocketed with the price of eggs, but now people are going back to the grocery stores.
6: It's the nice knowing where your food comes from, what's going into the chickens, you know, for the eggs. They're more nutritional, better quality, they taste better, and that's a real major factor for people.
1: Raising your own chicks is not exactly cost-effective, but some owners say that it can be relaxing. The Supreme Court rejects Florida's attempt to sue California and Washington State over the issuance of commercial driver licenses to truckers who don't speak English and are not authorized to be in the United States. The case stems from a crash in Florida last year that killed three people. The driver is accused of making an illegal U-turn that caused the accident. He is from India and was carrying a valid commercial driver's license from California. Justices Clarence Thomas and Samuel Alito dissented from Tuesday's order. And Gen X's favorite water gun is celebrating its 40th anniversary. Evan Brown has this walk down memory lane.
0: Lonnie Johnson had a career lasting longer than a decade as an engineer at NASA and the U.S. Air Force, but he developed an idea for a pressure-powered water gun toy. Initially named the Power Drencher, the user pumped air into a water reservoir mounted to the brightly colored plastic rifle or pistol. While the usual water pistols of the day would shoot a tiny spray of water, pulling the trigger on Johnson's design fired a hefty stream soaking the target, and it's on this day in 1986 Johnson was awarded a patent for what became known as the Super Soaker.
1: WOKV News Time, 6:44.
8: Oh, who could forget? What a walk down memory lane, Evan. Thank you for that.
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1: Yeah, now they're like machine guns.
8: 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Crazy. I mean, this time of the year, anything to cool down. 6:44, Jacksonville's morning news continues. We'll get some more drenching thunderstorm activity over the next several days. How many inches we could be measuring by the end of the weekend? Vice President Vance updating efforts to combat rampant fraud.
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1: I'm Benjamin Fridkiss. A Jacksonville man has been arrested for a 2024 murder.
5: JSO says Thomas Banks shot and killed Lisa Santos on Christmas Day in 2024. The shooting happened at an apartment complex on Dunn Avenue.
1: Action News Jax's Ben Becker reports police say Banks turned himself in yesterday after a warrant for his arrest went out on Friday. The Southern Poverty Law Center says the Justice Department indictment against the group is part of a top-down campaign of retribution against President Trump's perceived political enemies. Curt papers filed Tuesday by the Alabama-based nonprofit also say it represents a vindictive prosecution that must be dismissed. It was indicted in April on fraud and money laundering charges that accuse it of misleading donors by paying informants inside white supremacist and other extremist organizations as a means of obtaining inside information. In a motion seeking to dismiss the indictment, lawyers for the group say the Justice Department rushed to bring a prosecution despite internal doubts about the strength of the evidence. Israel's military clashes with Iran-backed Hezbollah militants in Lebanon, Ashley Webster reports in Tel Aviv.
7: Despite a ceasefire in place and another round of peace talks set to begin in just 3 days, Israel is expanding its ground operations in southern Lebanon. Israeli Prime Minister Netanyahu telling his forces to, quote, press the pedal even harder, unquote, in targeting Iran-backed Hezbollah terrorists.
9: The IDF is operating with large forces on the ground and taking control of strategic areas. We are fortifying the security zone to protect the northern communities.
7: Israel is launching daily air and artillery strikes, especially in southern Lebanon, while Hezbollah has launched rockets and drones at communities in northern Israel and at Israeli troops occupying parts of the region.
1: Lebanese state media reporting Israeli airstrikes in eastern Lebanon killed 12 people. The Justice Department is suing the University of California over anti-Semitism. Tom Graham explains.
11: The DOJ's Civil Rights Division alleges UCLA failed to prevent the anti-Semitic targeting of Jewish students on campus following the October 7, 2023 Hamas attacks in Israel. The lawsuit claims pro-Palestinian protesters were allowed to set up encampments and take control of the school's main quad for several days in 2024. The suit goes on to say Jewish and Israeli students were blocked from classrooms and other buildings, and some were beaten. UCLA has not immediately responded to the accusations.
1: Vice President J.D. Vance says everyone should care about fraud involving government funds.
2: We're protecting the American taxpayers who shouldn't have their money stolen by fraudsters. And of course, we're protecting the people who need these services.
1: During a roundtable event at the White House, Vance updated efforts to combat rampant fraud, saying investigators have uncovered schemes to siphon $20 billion in taxpayer funds.
2: All of our fellow Americans have been taken advantage by fraudsters, and the task force is here to stop it.
1: Most of these schemes involved healthcare services, including Medicaid and hospice agencies. WOKV News Time is 6:51.
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10: A 6 on the WOKV weather meter. Partly sunny, hot and humid today with scattered afternoon showers and thunderstorms. Still top out near 90 degrees. An evening shower or storm tonight, otherwise mostly cloudy, down to the low 70s and partly to mostly cloudy with afternoon showers and thunderstorms tomorrow and Friday. We'll reach the upper 80s. Some of those storms making it all the way to the coast at times. With your First Alert Forecast, I'm Action News Jax, Chief Meteorologist Mike Burrish for 104.5 WOKV.
20: First Alert traffic from the Strata Air Conditioning and Heating Traffic Center.
8: You might be blinded by the sunrise turning east into it here over the next several minutes as several hours as we're now into the sunrise fully on this Wednesday. Sherry updating your other delays in the FDOT 511 Traffic Center.
16: Road Ranger is on scene helping out with a broken down vehicle west beltway northbound right shoulder before Dunn Avenue, and we're seeing your usual delays on 10 eastbound as you drive in from the west side, as well as Butler eastbound approaching San Pablo. Also now the West Beltway southbound before the Buckman Bridge and the East Beltway southbound if you're making your way through Arlington.
8: Still to come on Jacksonville's Morning News, a Florida man is going to court to try to recoup pain and suffering expenses after he burned his feet on a Carnival Cruise Line's hot pool deck. How many millions he's after? Next.
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10: Mild and muggy start to the day. Temperatures in the 70s. We are going to track the low 90s this afternoon. 80s at the coast. Feels like temperatures in the upper 90s to near 100 during the early to mid-afternoon.
8: As well as increased chances for coverage of rain and thunderstorms as we head into the second half of the week and weekend. Coming up in your 5-day forecast. Good morning, 6:56. More of today's top stories. Here's Benjamin Fredkus.
1: Sentencing on tap today for the personal assistant in the drug death of actor Matthew Perry. Details from Sue Guzman.
29: 60-year-old Kenneth Imawasa will be sentenced in Los Angeles by a judge who has already determined the fate of his co-defendants in the past year, including two of Matthew Perry's doctors. Imawasa reaching a deal with prosecutors, pleading guilty in August 2024 to buying the ketamine and injecting the drug that ultimately led to the Friends star's death. The prosecution asking the judge to sentence him to 3 years, 5 months, citing his key role in convictions in the case. Perry's family members have written letters blaming Imawasa for Perry's death, saying he was a longtime friend that should have helped the actor maintain sobriety.
1: A Florida man sues Carnival for $5 million after suffering second-degree burns on a ship's hot pool deck. Gary Baumgarten with the story.
0: The lawsuit claims two other people have received similar burns cruising with Carnival, resulting in amputations. Jorge Luis Alvario Nunez claims he got out of the pool and was walking to his shoes when the bottoms of his feet started to sizzle, claiming Carnival knew of the danger and failed to put up warning signs. No immediate comment from Carnival.
1: And President Trump claims everything checked out perfectly following a three-hour visit to Walter Reed National Military Medical Center. The nearly 80-year-old president underwent a preventive medical and dental exam. The tradition of the presidential physical goes back decades and offers a glimpse of the chief's fitness, though the White House decides what to reveal. Trump has recently talked about how good he feels, even as he jokes about his fondness for fast food and his minimal exercise regimen. WOKV News Time, 6:58.
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8: Jacksonville's Morning News continues. Still to come in the next 10 minutes or so, Clark Howard looks at scholarship info and why you need to be pretty wary about what is shared on social media. We'll also have the very latest developments on the Texas massacre that happened.
4: I trust the voters of Texas, and they've made their decision, and I must respect it.
8: Incumbent Senator John Cornyn destroyed by Trump-backed Attorney General Ken Paxton. I'm Rich Jones. Three big things you need to know on this Wednesday, 27th of May, brought to you by Mark Spain Real Estate. Afternoon storms begin to increase.
10: By the weekend and early next week, I would suspect that many people have said, okay, that's enough rain.
8: Jacksonville City Council not pledging to keep a jail out of redlined neighborhoods.
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9: Helping out somebody else is fun, but not the school.
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10: 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Much needed rain on the way in the WOKV First Alert forecast.
27: First Alert traffic from the Strata Air Conditioning and Heating Traffic Center.
8: So far, it's your typical morning delays. I-10 East, blinding sunrise. As you're approaching Cassett Avenue, it's filling in. West Beltway northbound just beyond I-10 as you're approaching Commonwealth is starting to be stop and go as well. JTB East between Hodges and San Pablo, a little bit slow, and we're seeing congestion build over the Buckman Bridge at this hour. No crashes to report, though. WOKV News Time, 7 o'clock with more of today's top stories. Here's Benjamin Fridkiss.
1: Developing in Jacksonville's Brentwood neighborhood, Action News Jax's Zion Dakota reports a man who was repossessing a car was shot and killed late last night on East 21st Street.
21: They said the man who died was a tow truck driver who was repossessing a vehicle. As he was hooking it up, the car owner came out and started a fight. A third person came in with a gun and shot the tow truck driver multiple times, and he is now dead. The tow truck driver is now dead.
1: No suspect description was given. We're working to update this developing story this morning. Over emotional appeals.
22: If we were heard, we wouldn't even be down here for this resolution.
1: Jacksonville City Council votes down a resolution that would have urged the city to keep any future jail out of historically black neighborhoods. Site recommendations are expected in January, and Councilmember Jimmy Peluso pushed for what he calls guardrails.
23: I'm afraid that by the time we get to January and past January, we're going to be focused on a lot of other stuff.
1: But Councilmember Ron Salem suggests they make a decision when they have recommendations from consultants. 2 years after two-year-old Melanie White drowned in a retention pond at the Bennett Creek Apartments, her family is filing for a wrongful death lawsuit against Richmond Property Services.
24: In the lawsuit, the attorney alleges that because the complex did not inspect the unit before the family moved in, that allowed them to live in a home with an ineffective door. The lawsuit also accuses the company of maintaining a dangerous pond.
1: Action News Jax's Deja Mayfield reports she has reached out to Richmond Property Services for a response to the allegations, but has not heard back. President Trump is set to host a cabinet meeting today as the U.S. unleashes defensive strikes on Iran and as demands for the Strait of Hormuz to be reopened are met with yet more demands by the other side. Peter Ducey reports from the White House.
26: The straits have to be out. They're going to be open one way or the other.
30: Iran says it'll do it if $24 billion in frozen funds
2: are unfrozen, according to Iran state-run media. That's a no-go for Republicans like Ted Cruz complaining if new Iranian leaders are receiving billions of dollars, being able to enrich uranium and develop nuclear weapons, and having effective control over the Strait of Hormuz, then that outcome would be a disastrous mistake. Part of President Trump's preferred deal, make Gulf partners join the Abraham Accords, formally recognizing Israel, as a way to say thanks to the U.S. for dealing with Iran. This was first discussed when Saudi Arabia's crown prince visited the White House in November.
1: Iran denounces the U.S. strikes, calling them a sign of bad faith and unreliability. A Pennsylvania woman accused of faking a terminal brain cancer diagnosis to scam family and friends out of thousands of dollars, still on the run. Jeff Manasso with the story.
6: FBI wanted notices continue for Vanessa O'Rourke of Pennsylvania, a wanted fugitive indicted in 2018 on 15 counts of fraud. Federal prosecutors say she falsely claimed that she was suffering from terminal brain cancer, allegedly convincing relatives, friends, and supporters to send her money. Federal prosecutors say O'Rourke raised $12,000 in a GoFundMe campaign, then used the money on trips and personal expenses. The FBI urging anyone with information about O'Rourke or her whereabouts to contact the agency.
1: Court documents reveal police sought a restraining order against the father of one of the gunmen who killed three people in a San Diego mosque earlier this month. Tony Shin reports.
7: Court papers were filed in January of 2025 by Chula Vista Police. It's a gun violence protective order against Marco Vasquez, the father of 18-year-old Caleb Vasquez. In that emergency order, police highlighted concerns about Caleb's behavior, which included, quote, idolizing Nazis and mass shootings. Also, that Caleb at one point had to be held on a 5150 hold, which is psychiatric detention. The officers were concerned about Caleb's father having at least a dozen firearms at his Chula Vista home.
1: Investigators have yet to disclose whether the parents of the shooters would face charges for the attack. Florida gas prices deflate somewhat after reaching a four-year high on Memorial Day. We're at a state average of $4.29 per gallon. Diesel is sitting at $5.30 today. Most Northeast Florida counties are right around the average of $4.29. Nassau County is still at $4.37. Bradford is down to $4.23. Taking a look at gas prices for you in Jacksonville this morning, the Circle K on South Side is at $4.17. The Wawa on Beach also $4.17. And there is a Shell in Atlantic last reported at $4.06. The opening bell is brought to you by Guarding Your Nest Egg with Mike Lester. 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The opening bell rings this morning after stocks closed mixed yesterday as investors weighed prospects for a potential U.S.-Iran peace deal. A rally in technology stocks boosted the S&P 500, and the Nasdaq took to new all-time highs. Shares of Micron jumped 21%, lifting the company's market capitalization to $1 trillion. At the closing bell, the Dow lost 118 points to 5461. The S&P 500 rose 45 points to 7519. The Nasdaq climbed 312 points to 26656. WOKV News time is 7:05.
8: A Texas rout.
4: I trust the voters of Texas, and they've made their decision, and I must respect it.
8: Incumbent Senator John Cornyn falls to Trump-backed Attorney General Ken Paxton. Fox's Tiny J. Powers live for us this morning. This wasn't even close.
11: Not even a little bit, which is kind of interesting because the primary in March that resulted in this runoff was very close between Cornyn and Paxton. Since the crowded field, nobody got the majority that the two top vote getters go on to a runoff, which is how we got to yesterday. It was quite a few percentage points between the two, a pretty wide gap, leaving not a whole lot of question as to what the voters thought about Paxton, or the fact that he was backed by Trump, kind of at a last minute endorsement last week, right before the early voting stopped.
8: That's two for two for the president in endorsing a primary challenger to a sitting Republican senator, and now sets up a really fascinating showdown against the Democrat James Tallarico this fall.
11: Yeah, Paxton was, I believe, already running ads against Tallarico before the voting even ended. I think that from what we've been reading from, the Democratic side of this, obviously Tallarico is, has been preparing for this, for a while. The Democratic strategists seem to believe that this is going to do more good since it's Paxton and not Cornyn. I think a lot of them had viewed Tallarico's, you know, battle as more of an uphill one against the, you know, sitting incumbent, you know, as you mentioned, senator, versus, you know, somebody new that's taking him on, especially someone who was from, you know, the further right, you know, MAGA wing of the Republican Party. So, yeah, it was a very expensive race. Hundreds of millions of dollars was poured into this. I would expect a lot more of that between now and November.
8: How might the Democrats work to paint and identify Paxton over the next several months?
11: Well, I mean, yeah, obviously as a far-right, you know, kind of more extremist view, I would imagine. You know, the ads that Tallarico even had out last night, you know, that said, okay, I'm running against Paxton, it's official, you know, whatever, you know, I'm going to need help, please, you know, send your money. He actually pointed out in the ad that he is not taking money from PACs, which is, you know, interesting. That's, you know, we saw a lot of those, you know, the super PACs and whatnot pour a lot of money into, especially into Cornyn's side of the race, and you know that obviously didn't pan out for them. He was also backed by the more establishment Republicans, but you know it'll be interesting to see how if he is just going to depend on the small dollar donations, things like that, how he's actually going to get that done, because this is going to be extremely expensive race from now till November. The fact that they have a chance, even a remote chance, for the Democrats to flip that seat to blue would be a huge win for them.
8: When you consider the fall for Cornyn, he was once the number two Republican in the Senate, trailing in nearly all of Texas's 254 counties, essentially now being put into retirement.
11: Yeah, it'll also be interesting to see how the primaried ones that got crossways with Trump how they'll vote and what they will do over the next several months. They're still in office until the new crop gets in. You know, now you've got Cornyn, you've got Bill Cassidy of Louisiana, as well as Thomas Massey, you know, Congress members that have been primaried by Trump. It'll be interesting to see how their votes matter and if they do over the next several months.
8: All right, Fox's Tony J. Powers for us live. We'll hear you back again with a little bit more context on the story coming up on Jacksonville's Morning News In-Depth. Chase Bunker in once again for Christine Bellino later this morning at 7:09 on Jacksonville's Morning News.
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12: This is Clark Howard. So let's say you got a kid who's going to be off to college this fall or is already in, and you're just really frustrated how much it's going to cost. 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I have some info for you on Clark.com about the steps you should take when you're trying to look for scholarships and grants for your or your kids' college education.
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13: Hot and humid today under partly sunny skies. So 6 on the WOKV weather meter, and scattered showers and thunderstorms will spread from west to east this afternoon and continue into early this evening, with a high today around 90, dropping to low 70s tonight, and partly to mostly cloudy tomorrow. Afternoon showers and thunderstorms, a good bet, with a high of 89. Friday, mostly cloudy, more afternoon showers and thunderstorms with a high of 88. And more of the same for the weekend. Saturday and Sunday, a mix of clouds and sun. Scattered, especially afternoon and evening showers and storms with heavy downpours at times, and we'll see temperatures topping out in the upper 80s to near 90 degrees. I'm Chief Meteorologist Mike Burrish. Join me today beginning at 5 p.m. on CBS 47 and Fox 30 Action News Jax.
27: First Alert traffic from the Strada Air Conditioning and Heating Traffic Center.
14: Be prepared for a stop-and-go ride in Arlington, East Beltway southbound. Also, Butler eastbound approaching San Pablo. And if you're on 95 northbound, a tap of the brakes now approaching Butler and University. Then on 10 eastbound, your delays take you back to before Lane Avenue. And if you're on the West Beltway southbound, you're going to slow crossing the Buckman Bridge. Then you'll pass by a broken-down vehicle on the shoulder at the ramp to San Jose.
8: 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Still to come on this Wednesday edition of Jacksonville's Morning News. 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
13: A 6 on the WOKV weather meter. Partly sunny, hot, and humid today with scattered afternoon showers and thunderstorms. Still top out near 90 degrees. An evening shower or storm tonight, otherwise mostly cloudy, down to the low 70s, and partly to mostly cloudy with afternoon showers and thunderstorms tomorrow and Friday. We'll reach the upper 80s. Some of those storms making it all the way to the coast at times. With your first alert forecast, I'm Action News Jax, Chief Meteorologist Mike Burrish for 104.5 WOKV.
0: First alert traffic from the Strata Air Conditioning and Heating Traffic Center.
8: It has been a somewhat busy Wednesday morning, but not nearly as bad as yesterday was. Here's Sherry with the update from the FDOT 511 Traffic Center.
14: West Beltway southbound drivers, the earlier broken down vehicle at San Jose has cleared, but now you have one approaching Commonwealth tucked over on the right shoulder. There's also one in St. Johns County, 95 southbound right shoulder approaching State Road 16. Then we're seeing your usual delays through Arlington, East Beltway southbound, as well as Butler East. Eastbound approaching San Pablo, and we're seeing delays on 10 eastbound as you make your way in from the west side. And now reports of a crash 95 northbound on the shoulder at Emerson.
8: And that would be our first crash of the morning. We'll continue to follow those delays. Right now, not seeing any significant delays. 95 as you're approaching Emerson. 717 on the Wednesday edition of Jacksonville's Morning News. With more of today's top stories, here's Benjamin Fritkus.
1: Jacksonville City Council pledges to support up to $35 million in incentives to attract the Culinary Institute of America. Action News Jax's Tanika Hughes reports the non-binding vote comes as the Academy is set to consider a campus location in June. There were only

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1: Orion space capsule around the Earth and test docking capabilities with commercial systems that will be needed to land on the moon. The Artemis 4 mission will put new footprints on the moon in 2028. On Tuesday, NASA gave more details on their 7-year, $20 billion plan to build a lunar base, with some preliminary supply flights launching later this year.
2: Immigration and Customs Enforcement detainees are taking their own lives at a pace that's unprecedented in the agency's 2-decade history. An Associated Press investigation finds that at least 10 ICE detainees have died by suicide since President Trump returned to office. That includes 7 deaths since October, already the most in one fiscal year, with several months remaining. The increased pace of suicides exceeds the growth in ICE's detainee population. The deaths happened at detention facilities operated by private contractors and local jails run by sheriffs. A hot-button issue may be off the ballot this November in Maine, Lisa Brady reports.
3: The parents group Protect Girls Sports in Maine wants voters to decide whether public schools should be required to restrict access to sports and bathrooms based on a student's gender at birth. But Secretary of State Shanna Bellows says more than 12,000 signatures are invalid, leaving the petition drive short of what's needed to get a referendum on the ballot. Bellows is a Democratic candidate for governor, running to replace term-limited Janet Mills, who publicly clashed with President Trump over transgender athletes in girls' sports last year. The decision can be appealed. Multiple states already have transgender restrictions, some on hold in court. Colorado and Washington State have sports-related ballot questions this November.
2: A Florida judge is expected to decide whether a teenager charged with sexually assaulting and killing his 18-year-old stepsister on a Carnival cruise ship will remain free as he awaits trial. A hearing is scheduled this morning in Miami Federal Court. He was initially charged as a juvenile, but the case was transferred to adult court, and now prosecutors want him in custody. The boy has pleaded not guilty to charges of first-degree murder and aggravated sexual abuse. Governor DeSantis signed his 10th death warrant of 2026, this time for Dusty Ray Spencer, who has spent more than 3 decades on death row for murdering his wife in Orange County. Spencer, who is now 74, is scheduled to die by a lethal injection on June 25th at Florida State Prison in Stark. According to court records, Spencer had a violent history with his wife, Karen, before stabbing her to death in the backyard of their home in 1992. Days before the Atlantic hurricane season, experts say Florida's insurance industry is better prepared.
4: Recent reforms targeting lawsuits, abuse, and along with a storm-free 2025, allowed for some price drops in new carriers. Despite this, a risk management professor at FSU says Florida still needs more large national insurance providers.
5: We would prefer that more insurers that have a footprint across the whole country would be writing in Florida so that they're diversified more broadly.
4: Industry officials say 20 new property insurance companies are now writing policies in Florida.
2: Ben Becker reminds us state lawmakers approved insurance reforms in 2022. Last year, several major insurers reduced premiums on homes and cars. The U.S. military has struck another alleged drug boat in the Eastern Pacific. U.S. Southern Command says a lethal strike was carried out last night against a suspected drug trafficking vessel, killing an alleged narco-terrorist and leaving 2 survivors. In a post on X, Southcom said its intelligence confirmed that the vessel was transiting along known narco-trafficking routes and was engaged in narco-trafficking operations. Over 190 people have been killed by the Trump administration's military strikes against alleged drug boats. A woman fired from a university for criticizing Charlie Kirk online following his assassination has received a hefty financial settlement from her former employer, Tom Rigotti reports.
6: Suzanne Swartz's attorneys from the ACLU say Ball State has agreed to fork over $225,000 to its ex-director of health promotion and advocacy. Ball State says Swartz's private Facebook post about the late conservative activist resulted in major disruptions on campus, leading to her dismissal. The ACLU claimed that Swartz's termination violated her constitutional rights because she was speaking as a private citizen on a matter of public concern. Kirk was shot to death on September 10th while speaking on a Utah college campus.
2: NASA plans to create a moon base spanning hundreds of square miles. The goal is to enable humans to maintain a presence on the south pole of the moon to expand scientific and commercial activity.
7: With moon base, Artemis astronauts will stay longer, explore farther, and conduct the kinds of science that

0: advances exploration itself.
1: NASA says the crew for Artemis 3 will be announced next week. The Jacksonville Jaguars say it'll hold an open minicamp practice in June.
2: The practice will be held on June 10th at the Miller Electric Center. Tickets will be available today at 10 a.m. for season ticket holders and 11 a.m. for the general public. You can find more details on the practice as well as the link to buy tickets over at WOKV.com. 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
5: 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A weather pattern change begins today. Tracking your potentially wet weather in the full first alert forecast in less than 10 minutes.
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0: Warm and humid out the door. Increased coverage for rain and thunderstorms over the next several days. How many inches we may be measuring by the time the weekend ends. Coming up, good morning. I'm Rich Jones. Thanks for joining us on Jacksonville's Morning News. 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A Texas route.
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20: First Alert traffic from the Strata Air Conditioning and Heating Traffic Center.
0: Into the peak of our morning rush hour and the delays, I-10 East, you're starting to hit the brakes at about Lane Avenue and route them all the way beyond Cassett. It opens up from there. 95 southbound off the Fuller Warren Bridge, not looking too bad. Starting to see a little congestion approaching Emerson. Northbound 95 is heavy and stacked up at about JTB, typical. East Beltway southbound off the Dames Point Bridge, you're starting to slow as you're approaching Monument and especially heavy around Atlantic. Northbound is into delays as you're approaching Beach. JTB East between Hodges and San Pablo. Pretty busy as well. No significant slowdowns, though, over the Buckman Bridge. 7:32 on Jacksonville's Morning News. Here's Benjamin Fritkus with more of today's top stories.
1: The GOP runoff wasn't even close.
24: We've come up short in this primary runoff.
1: A week after President Trump endorsed State Attorney General Ken Paxton for U.S. Senate in Texas, Paxton swamped John Cornyn, ending Cornyn's bid for a fifth term.
26: I want to thank Senator Cornyn for his service to this state. John has dedicated much of his life to serving Texas. He's worked diligently for years to help Texas. And for that spirit of service to the Lone Star State and our nation, I'm very grateful.
1: It was the second time this month that Trump had challenged a sitting Republican senator and won easily. A leadership shakeup in Duval Public Schools as the district faces ongoing financial pressure. Action News Jax's Ben Becker reports.
27: I have obtained an internal email saying Chief of Schools Scott Schneider is not being reappointed. Snyder worked with the district for more than a decade. He oversaw all the district's principals and regional superintendents. In an email, Superintendent Dr. Christopher Bernier wrote, "There will be a reorganization with the goal of being cost neutral." Now, the district's finances have been under scrutiny after Bernier said DCPS has $100 million in debt while pushing the school board to close schools. Corey Wright, DCPS's chief of accountability and assessment, will replace Snyder on an interim basis.
1: The timing of Schneider's departure comes at a time of the year when school districts often make personnel decisions. Florida lawmakers agree on a state budget and, along with it, a tax package that promises to deliver $146 million in savings for Floridians, but it does not include a suspension of the gas tax.
4: When you fill up at the pump, there's no way to make sure that the pump owner is going to pass the tax savings from that holiday onto you.
1: Jacksonville State Representative Wyman Duggan sponsored the tax bill. Democratic leaders are pushing for alternate ways to suspend the gas tax.
2: Even though it didn't make it into the tax package, this is something that the governor could do.
1: There is a one-month back-to-school sales tax holiday that will start on July 20th. There's a four-month sales tax holiday on fishing, camping, and hunting gear, which includes tax-free purchase on guns, ammo, and accessories such as silencers. Judge London Kite rules that alleged gunman Henry Tennant's 2023 sworn statement is admissible in court, but another recorded statement will be excluded. Tennant took back his previous admission to being hired by Mario Fernandez-Aldana to shoot Jared Bridegan, the first husband of his wife, Shanna Gardner.
3: The killing occurred in Jacksonville Beach in 2022. Gardner and Bridegan were in a child custody dispute at the time. Tennant now says he lied when he signed a plea agreement, admitting to being the hired hitman to execute Jared Bridegan.
1: Zion Dakota reports Tennant's defense argued that because of his statements made in connection to plea negotiations, they are not admissible under Florida law. Another pretrial hearing is scheduled for June 17th at 9 a.m. A man is dead after a workplace accident at an Oceanway asphalt plant.
6: The Jacksonville Sheriff's Office says the man was a contractor for another company. He was at the facility to make a pickup around 11 o'clock yesterday morning when he was run over by a front loader.
1: Phil LaMotta reports witnesses say the driver did not see the man. OSHA is now investigating. WOKV News Time, 735.
0: We added another 90-degree day to the books already this year. We are trending pretty hot overall. When rain and thunderstorm coverage is set to increase, and when you may be saying enough rain already. Coming up, Chief Meteorologist Mike Burrish looks ahead to your weekend next.
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0: WOKV News Time 7:39, an updated 5-day first alert forecast from the chief as we head into the second half of the week and weekend already with his holiday abbreviated week and another 90-degree day on the board this year.
18: Yeah, number 19 yesterday, Rich, and that made it to third on the list for the number of 90-degree days in history in Jacksonville going through May 26th, so it's a lot. And both of those other years, last year and 2011, we had well over 190 degree days for the year in the end. So let's hope that's not the trend that will continue with this stretch of very warm temperatures. Of course, the drought lending a helping hand to that heat the last couple of months, and we've got some help on the way, and that's good news. Another beautiful morning when it comes to looking at the clouds, because we've got this band of clouds just offshore, producing some pockets of heavy showers, and they look beautiful in the eastern sky if you look out there this morning. It's a 6 on the WOKV weather meter, and then we'll get scattered afternoon showers and thunderstorms to develop, and the coverage increases a little today, and a couple of the cells will manage to get to the beaches. A 6 on the WOKV weather meter with highs around 90. An evening shower or storm tonight will continue as late as 11, maybe even midnight tonight in some spots, inland especially, as we drop to the low 70s, and then the showers and storms become more widespread, and at times we'll make it all the way to the coast tomorrow, Friday, and right on through the weekend. It's not a constant rain, but there'll be some downpours, and most areas get at least a couple of inches of rain between now and the end of the weekend, and locally 4 or 5 inches will be possible. Highs will be in the upper 80s through the weekend. Nighttime lows stay muggy around 70 degrees. I'm Chief Meteorologist Mike Burrish. Join me today beginning at 5 p.m. on CBS 47 and Fox 30 Action News Jax.
19: First alert traffic from the Strata Air Conditioning and Heating Traffic Center.
20: We are seeing delays on 10 eastbound as you make your way in from the west side. Also 95 southbound, especially after you pass Lim Turner. And then again, after you make your way through downtown, you're going to slow at Emerson. Then on the northbound side, you're on the brakes as far back as Bay Meadows. Then we're seeing delays in Arlington, east beltway southbound. And now we're following a couple of broken down vehicles. One on the left shoulder, west beltway southbound at I-10. Then one on the right shoulder, west beltway northbound as you cross the Buckman Bridge.
0: Thanks, Sherry. From the FDOT 511 Traffic Center, 741 developing from the overnight hours in Brentwood. A tow truck driver shot dead while attempting to repossess a vehicle.
21: Right now, homicide detectives are currently going door-to-door looking for video surveillance and or witnesses.
0: As we gather any new information about a suspect description or even name, we'll be sure to update you as the morning progresses. Instant updates always in the WOKV app. At 741, here's Benjamin Fritkus with more of today's top stories.
1: A judge refuses to block Florida's new congressional map. The judge yesterday rejected a request for an injunction that could have stopped the new map that heavily favors Republicans. The plaintiff included the League of Women Voters, which says it will appeal. After the judge's decision was announced, Governor Ron DeSantis wrote on X, "Let's roll." The Supreme Court rejects Florida's attempt to sue California and Washington State over the issue of commercial driver licenses to truckers who don't speak English and are not authorized to be in the United States. The case stems from a crash in Florida last year that killed 3 people. The driver is accused of making an illegal U-turn, which caused the accident. He is from India and was carrying a valid commercial driver's license from California. Justices Clarence Thomas and Samuel Alito dissented from Tuesday's order. The number of people raising their own chickens for fresh eggs has begun to drop. Backyard hens skyrocketed with the price of eggs, but now people are going back to the grocery stores.
23: It's the night knowing where your food comes from, what's going into the chickens, you know, for the eggs. They're more nutritional, better quality, they taste better, and that's a real major factor for people.
1: Raising your own chicks is not exactly cost-effective, but some owners say that it can be relaxing. Ferrari's first fully electric car is getting a big thumbs down from Italians and online critics, More from Mark Mayfield.
2: The company unveiled the Luce car on Tuesday and its base price of $640,000. Italy's transport minister bashed the price and said it looks like anything but a Ferrari car. Ferrari's former chairman said they should take the prancing horse off the car, adding, at least the Chinese won't copy this car. Critics say it looks just like a $30,000 Toyota Prius.
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0: Oh, no, that's shots fired, I guess. Sporting Jack's USL Championship against San Antonio at Hodges Stadium tonight. Ponte Vedra Concert Hall is hosting Dwayne Betts and Palmetto Motel with special guest Sunchild. Tomorrow, it's Rob Schneider, his comedy tour coming to the Florida Theater. If you missed Chase Bunker's conversation with the SNL alum about a week and a half or so ago, head to WOKV.com and our spotlight on the weekend. You can have a listen back to that. He talks about stand-up SNL and cancel culture ahead of his Jacksonville show. And the ultimate plant shopping weekend arrives at the new Duval Hall. That's the Jacksonville Fairgrounds off Normandy Boulevard. 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
0: Some Jacksonville residents trying to block a jail from going into their neighborhoods.
12: If we were heard, we wouldn't even be down here for this resolution.
0: City Council yesterday rejecting a proposal that would have barred the city from putting the jail in black neighborhoods that used to be redlined. We anticipate come January the list of potential sites to be released. We'll obviously follow up on that developing story. 7:48, more of today's top stories now with Benjamin Fritkus.
1: The alleged gunman in the Florida state shooting last year was in court for a pretrial hearing.
13: First one since security and body cam footage was released from the deadly April shooting. Phoenix Eichner is accused of opening fire on FSU's campus inside and outside of the student union. Two men died. Several others were hurt.
1: Action News Jax's Danica Hughes reports the hearing was also the first since the suspect's ChatGPT logs were released. The interactions between Eichner and the chatbot led to the state of Florida and the family to file lawsuits against OpenAI and ChatGPT. A scholarship has been established to honor a Florida soldier who was one of the first killed in the Iran War.
24: Florida Southern College said on Memorial Day, Florida Southern College is proud of its longstanding tradition of ROTC graduates and alumni who have served with distinction in our nation's military. Adding, our community was poignantly reminded of that service and devotion as we honored Major Cody A. Quark.
1: Ben Becker reports Quark was a Florida Southern alumnus. He died March 1st in a drone attack on a U.S. military facility in Kuwait. The endowed scholarship will support Florida Southern's ROTC program. Jacksonville City Council votes to support two new leaders. Nick Howland will be council president. Joe Carlucci will be vice president beginning July 1st. The police chief in Minneapolis resigns after interfering with an investigation. Gary Baumgarten with more.
25: Brian O'Hara was hired to oversee reforms in the aftermath of the George Floyd killing and was the prominent face of the police department during the controversial ICE crackdown in the city. He was accused of having intimate relationships with city employees and faced disciplinary action for interfering with an investigation into those claims. Rather than face the punishment, O'Hara resigned.
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26: A 6 on the WOKV weather meter. Partly sunny, hot, and humid today with scattered afternoon showers and thunderstorms. It still top out near 90 degrees. An evening shower or storm tonight, otherwise mostly cloudy, down to the low 70s, and partly to mostly cloudy with afternoon showers and thunderstorms tomorrow and Friday. We'll reach the upper 80s. Some of those storms making it all the way to the coast at times. With your First Alert forecast, I'm Action News Jack's Chief Meteorologist Mike Burrish for 104.5 WOKV.
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0: Sherry, with the update now on your morning rush hour from the FDOT 511 Traffic Center.
20: We are still following one broken down vehicle west beltway southbound on the left shoulder at I-10. A road ranger is on scene. Then we're seeing delays on 10 eastbound as you drive in from the west side, 95 southbound in from the north side, and again at Emerson. Then on 95 northbound as you make your way in from the south side. Plus, if you're on the east beltway southbound in Arlington, you can expect to slow as far back as Merrill.
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0: And perhaps someday soon we'll be welcoming the Culinary Institute of America into the downtown community. The incentive plan that has just been endorsed by Jacksonville City Council to try to lure the Culinary Institute to the old courthouse site. Coming up all new at 8 o'clock. It's 7:56 on Jacksonville's Morning News with more of today's top stories. Here's Benjamin Fritkus.
1: A chemical tank at a paper mill in Washington State implodes, killing one person and leaving at least nine unaccounted for. Longview Fire Department Battalion Chief Matt Amos says recovery operations continue.
32: Recovering victims and supporting impacted families while ensuring responder safety. Due to the instability of the site, some areas remain inaccessible at this time.
1: The National Guard is assisting local officials with search and rescue efforts and monitoring the air quality. A top Cuban official pushes back as President Trump increases pressure on the island country, Jillian Turner reports.
33: Cuba's foreign minister Bruno Rodriguez sat down with us. It was one of the harshest attacks on the Trump administration by a senior Cuban official we have seen to date. In it, he accused Secretary Rubio of being a liar and a profiteer. The foreign minister dismissed the DOJ's indictment last week of former Cuban president Raul Castro, saying it was a politically motivated move meant as more pretext for the president to launch military intervention potentially inside Cuba. He also appealed directly to Congress, asking them to intervene to prevent President Trump from taking any further military action inside Cuba.
1: Secretary of State Marco Rubio says the Cuban regime poses a direct national security threat to the U.S., citing an alleged military arsenal provided by Russia and China that the Cuban government wants to use against U.S. military targets. And a Jacksonville man has been arrested for a 2024 murder.
34: JSO says Thomas Banks shot and killed Lisa Santos on Christmas Day in 2024. The shooting happened at an apartment complex on Dunn Avenue.
1: Action News Jax's Ben Becker reports police say Banks turned himself in yesterday after a warrant for his arrest went out Friday. WOKV News, news time is 7:57.
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0: 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Afternoon storms begin to increase.
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5: From the Action News Jax First Alert Weather Center, I'm Chief Meteorologist Mike Burrish. Much needed rain on the way in the WOKV First Alert forecast.
35: First Alert traffic from the Strata Air Conditioning and Heating Traffic Center.
0: All in all, a pretty decent drive over the metro area. Only one crash to report, and it's not causing any significant delays. 9B north at the ramp from E-Town Parkway. So heads up, as you're leaving E-Town, you might just travel through a little bit of police activity. JTB East is stop and go just beyond the East Beltway eastbound, headed out toward Hodges and eventually San Pablo to the Mayo Clinic. 95 north, starting to hit the brakes as you're approaching JTB. Southbound off the Fuller Warren Bridge just past the Beaches exit. I-10 East is backed up just beyond Lane Avenue, and it opens back up just beyond Cassett. Buckman Bridge looks fine, but off the Dames Point Bridge, you're into delays right around Merrill Road. It opens back up just beyond Atlantic Boulevard. WOKV News Time is 8 o'clock.
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1: John Lennon said the instant version's going to get you. Culture Club said it's a chameleon. 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Karma, the key word you're looking for today, K-A-R-M-A. 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
0: 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And if you get a phone call back in the next few minutes, up to about a half hour from now, from a number that may be unlisted or you don't recognize, answer it, because that may very well be the winning call. 8:01 on Jacksonville's Morning News. With more of today's top stories, here's Benjamin Fritkus.
1: Some neighbors raising concerns over plans for a soccer stadium near the St. Johnstown Center. In March, Sporting Jacks announced plans to break ground on a new sports and entertainment district.
11: They said that they're planning on having open-air concerts for 30,000 people in this area, and they said that they wanted it to be 365 days a year, so we wouldn't be talking about an occasional disruption. We'd be talking about an almost daily disruption.
1: Sporting Jack says it is committed to a transparent and inclusive planning process, and they're actively developing a community engagement plan to connect directly with surrounding neighborhoods. Jacksonville City Council balks at a resolution that would prevent a new jail from being built in historically black neighborhoods. Community groups have fought for the resolution.
12: Each one of those council people that voted to turn it down are the ones that voted for the resolution acknowledging redlining. So you're going to turn around and vote against it?
1: Some council members, like Ron Salem, suggest they make a decision when they have recommendations from consultants.
13: I don't think it's appropriate to make these decisions until we have those three sites.
1: Site recommendations are expected in January. Developing in Jacksonville's Brentwood neighborhood, a man who was working to repossess a vehicle was shot and killed. Action News Jax's Zion Dakota reports from East 21st Street.
17: JSO says that at 10 p.m. last night, a man died after being shot once. They said the man who died was a tow truck driver who was repossessing a vehicle. As he was hooking it up, the car owner came out and started a fight. A third person came in with a gun and shot the tow truck driver multiple times. There is no description on that third person, and police say that this is an isolated incident.
1: The attorneys for the family of a toddler who drowned in a retention pond filing a wrongful death lawsuit seeking maximum damages.
19: When that pond was first designed, the land around it was gradual as it entered the water. Wasn't steep, no sharp gradient. And even more, the land as it entered the water was covered in native bushy plants.
1: The attorney alleges that the complex did not inspect the unit before the family moved in, and it didn't find a faulty door, and that the complex did not maintain a safe pond. Richmond Property Services has not responded to the accusations in the lawsuit. Florida gas prices deflate slightly after reaching a four-year high on Memorial Day. We are at a state average of $4.29 per gallon. Diesel sitting at $5.30. Most northeast Florida counties are right around the average of $4.29. Nassau County is still at $4.37. Bradford is down to a $4.23 average. Taking a look at gas money for you in Jacksonville, the Circle K on South Side is at $4.17. The Wawa on Beach also at $4.17. And there is a Shell on Atlantic last reported at $4.06. Jacksonville City Council pledges to support up to $35 million in incentives to attract the Culinary Institute of America. Tanika Hughes reports the non-binding vote comes as the Academy is set to consider a campus location in June.
2: There were only two no votes, and now the decision goes back to the school. They are expected to decide next month where they will open another institute. Now, if Jacksonville is chosen, supporters say this could bring a huge economic boost to downtown.
1: The facility would be part of a proposed hotel project at the old county courthouse property on East Bay Street.
35: 104.5 WOKV, covering Flagler County.
1: A suspected road rage shooting in Palm Coast lands one person in critical condition. The Flagler County Sheriff's Office says the victim was shot after 10 last night at a McDonald's on Palm Coast Parkway. One suspect has been detained, and everyone involved has been identified, according to the Sheriff's Office. Fewer tourists are paying a visit to Florida.
3: This is according to a new Visit Florida report. It shows about 1% drop in the first quarter. That's compared to last year. Still, more than 39 million people came to Florida between January 1st and the end of March. We know 92% of those visitors came from other states.
1: Shea Simon reports there was an increase in Canadian travelers from 2.9 million to 3.17 million for the year. Brazil has surpassed the United Kingdom in the past 2 years as the top source of overseas travelers. NASA plans to create a moon base spanning hundreds of square miles. The goal is to enable humans to maintain a presence on the south pole of the moon to expand scientific and commercial activity.
4: With moon base, Artemis astronauts will stay longer, explore farther, and conduct the kinds of science that advances exploration itself.
1: NASA says the crew for Artemis 3 will be announced next week. WOKV News Time is 8:05.
0: The updated five-day and weekend first alert forecast brought to you by Bueller Air and Plumbing. Stay cooler with Bueller. Chief Meteorologist Mike Burrish in the podcast this morning said, we may be crying uncle with all the rain by the end of the weekend.
6: Yeah, kind of hard to believe, right? But wouldn't you know it, it's feast or famine, and we're still nearly 17 inches below average officially at the International Airport going back to the 1st of September, Rich. So we certainly still need the rain, even though we've certainly also made some inroads over the last couple of weeks. And this looks like a soaker setting up as we go through the weekend. It's a day of transition today. Not quite as much shower and thunderstorm activity, and not all the way to the coast as we'll see it the next few days, but we're starting to see more activity this afternoon. There's some right offshore right now, and then the sea breeze should kick up a few showers and storms by early afternoon. They'll shift more inland for a while and then have a tendency to shift back toward the coast this evening. Scattered showers and storms. Plenty of sun this morning and heat to start out with, though. It's a 6 on the WOKV weather meter with highs around 90 degrees. We'll drop tonight only into low 70s and partly to mostly cloudy with afternoon showers and thunderstorms tomorrow. Your Thursday high will be 89, and Friday, Saturday, and Sunday. Mix of clouds and sun, on and off showers and storms that'll be most numerous in the afternoon and evening hours with some of those heavy downpours at times. Highs in the upper 80s. Rainfall totals should easily reach 1 to 3 inches across much of the area between now and early next week, and some spots could see a half foot of rain. I'm Chief Meteorologist Mike Burrish. Join me today beginning at 5 p.m. on CBS 47 and Fox 30 Action News Jax.
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14: You're going to slow making your way past a right shoulder crash. State Road 90 northbound at E-Town Parkway. And we're seeing delays on 95 southbound as you make the drive in from the north side and again approaching Emerson. Also on 10 eastbound and the East Beltway southbound through Arlington. Then if you're on 95 northbound, you're in for a stop and go right between Bay Meadows and Emerson.
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0: Renewed fighting in Lebanon as Israeli strikes have killed at least 31 people as of yesterday. Fox's Evan Brown joins us live. That's only going to complicate U.S. and Iran peace talks. Is there much in the way of any developments since we last visited yesterday morning?
15: Not really, except for the Ayatollah's tweet storm yesterday, which, again, threatened U.S. bases and whatnot, although U.S. bases have, in the Middle East have been under threat for 50 years from the Islamic Republic. So I don't really know if it changes much. I don't necessarily think the Israeli action in southern Lebanon that began in the past day and a half or so, it changes the calculus much, Israel has said. That they would strike at Hezbollah if Hezbollah is striking at them, and Hezbollah has been firing rockets again. So they are taking out certain targets. They also eliminated the newest leader of the Hamas military wing in Gaza, and they say they'll continue eliminating whoever pops up to the top job there.
0: I would anticipate that at some point today during the president's cabinet meeting, we'll be getting an update. I don't know that with certainty that the defense secretary, Pete Hegseth, will be there. He has been historically for these, but an opportunity maybe to hear more about this emerging deal.
15: Well, it depends on whether or not the president and his team want to divulge it publicly. Negotiations are always a very, finicky thing. And the president values the confidentiality until he's ready to divulge what he wants to divulge. There's been a lot of complaints that there's been so little information about the workings of this deal. But the people complaining about that are the same people that were congratulating the president and Secretary Hegseth and Secretary Rubio on plugging up all the leaks. You can't have it both ways, fellas. So that's kind of the lesson to learn here. But the president, I imagine at some point will lose patience if he's not getting the deal that he wants to get. The Iranians seem to be very defiant. The supreme leader took an exceptionally defiant tone yesterday, still saying in his tweet posts, down with America, down with Israel. And I suspect not much is really changing on the Islamic Republic side. The negotiators for them that come to Pakistan and to engage in the indirect talks still have to take everything back to the supreme leader, and that supreme leader just has the ability to dismiss whatever consensus they were building with the Americans vis-a-vis the Pakistanis. So these do come across as fruitless. Maybe the president has, obviously has more information where he doesn't think it's as fruitless as it appears. But, we're at their mercy to find out what that is.
0: Updating the U.S. and Iran peace talks throughout the day. That cabinet meeting getting underway a little bit later this afternoon. Fox's Evan Brown for us live this morning. Thank you. New this hour, former Attorney General Pam Bondi reportedly diagnosed with thyroid cancer. Here's Michael Kastner.
16: Axios is reporting that the 60-year-old Bondi was diagnosed shortly after leaving the Justice Department last month and has been undergoing treatment. The report said Bondi is in recovery, seeming to confirm reports of the diagnosis. Former White House staffer turned podcaster Katie Miller posted on X that Bondi has been battling cancer for the last few weeks.
0: With more of today's top stories now, here's Benjamin Fredkiss.
1: American Airlines will now be using Starlink for its in-flight Wi-Fi. Tammy Trujillo with the latest.
18: The carrier says it plans to install the SpaceX internet provider on over 500 of its Airbus planes starting early next year. American began offering complimentary Wi-Fi for its frequent flyers back in January. The announcement comes as SpaceX is preparing to go public next month in what could be the biggest IPO ever.
1: The opening bell is brought to you by Guarding Your Nest Egg with Mike Lester. 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The opening bell rings this morning after stocks closed mixed yesterday as investors weighed prospects for a potential U.S.-Iran peace deal. A rally in technology stocks boosted the S&P 500 and the Nasdaq to new all-time highs. Shares of Micron jumped 21%, lifting the company's market capitalization to $1 trillion. At the closing bell, the Dow lost 118 points to 5461. The S&P 500 rose 45 points to 7519. The Nasdaq climbed 312 points to 26656. And the Jacksonville Jaguars says it will hold an open minicamp practice in June.
20: The practice will be held on June 10th at the Miller Electric Center. Tickets will be available today at 10 a.m. for season ticket holders and 11 a.m. for the general public. 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
21: 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So let's say you got a kid who's going to be off to college this fall or is already in, and you're just really frustrated how much it's going to cost. 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I have some info for you on Clark.com about the steps you should take when you're trying to look for scholarships and grants for your or your kids' college education.
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25: 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Heroes like NYPD Detective Victor Vargas, a U.S. Air Force veteran who died from pancreatic cancer after serving in the World Trade Center recovery efforts. 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
5: A 6 on the WOKV weather meter. Partly sunny, hot, and humid today with scattered afternoon showers and thunderstorms. Still top out near 90 degrees. An evening shower or storm tonight, otherwise mostly cloudy, down to the low 70s, and partly to mostly cloudy with afternoon showers and thunderstorms tomorrow and Friday. We'll reach the upper 80s. Some of those storms making it all the way to the coast at times. With your first alert forecast, I'm Action News Jack's Chief Meteorologist Mike Burrish for 104.5 WOKV.
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9: We are following a couple of incidents. If you're on State Road 9B northbound, there's a right shoulder crash just after E-Town Parkway. Then on 95 northbound, you'll pass by a broken down

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1: Trafficking routes and was engaged in narco trafficking operations. Over 190 people have been killed by the Trump administration's military strikes against alleged drug boats. Immigration and Customs Enforcement detainees are taking their own lives at a pace that's unprecedented in the agency's two-decade history. An Associated Press investigation finds that at least 10 ICE detainees have died by suicide since President Trump returned to office. That includes 7 deaths since October, already the most in one fiscal year, with several months remaining. The increased pace of suicides exceeds the growth in ICE's detainee population. The decade's deaths happened at detention facilities operated by private contractors and local jails run by sheriffs. A Florida judge is expected to decide whether a teenager charged with sexually assaulting and killing his 18-year-old stepsister on a Carnival cruise ship will remain free as he awaits trial. A hearing is scheduled this morning in Miami Federal Court. He was initially charged as a juvenile, but the case was transferred to adult court, and now prosecutors want him in custody. The boy has pleaded not guilty to charges of first-degree murder and aggravated sexual abuse. Governor DeSantis signed his 10th death warrant of 2026, this time for Dusty Ray Spencer, who has spent more than 3 decades on death row for murdering his wife in Orange County. Spencer, who is now 74, is scheduled to die by lethal injection on June 25th at Florida State Prison in Stark. According to court records, Spencer had a violent history with his wife, Karen, before stabbing her to death in the backyard of their home in 1992. A WOKV scam alert. Several Nocatee residents say they were sold fake discount cards to support local high schools. One woman says her husband bought a card from someone who was wearing a Ponte Vedra High School shirt.
2: We thought we were just helping out a high school student, and we ended up not helping out somebody else's fund, but not the school.
1: The school district says it wasn't aware of the cards being sold. WOKV News Time is 8:21.
3: A Texas route.
4: I trust the voters of Texas, and they've made their decision, and I must respect it.
3: Incumbent Senator John Cornyn falls to the Trump-backed attorney general, setting up a fascinating head-to-head against a Democrat who is considered to be a rising star. The challenges that may lie ahead for both Republican and Democrat in that race. Coming up all new on Jacksonville's Morning News in depth.
5: 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A weather pattern change begins today. Tracking your potentially wet weather in the full first alert forecast in less than 10 minutes.
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14: 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Chief Meteorologist Mike Burrish now joins us live. Chief, I got to use my wipers for the first time in a long time. Does that mean we're going to be continuing this streak, or are we going to go back to another drought?
15: Yeah, we're headed into a much wetter weather pattern. Good news as we head through the weekend and early next week. The showers and storms still pretty scattered this afternoon, Chase, but will increase tomorrow and on into the weekend. And while much of the activity has been inland, that begins to diminish today. We'll start to see some of the rain make it to the beaches by late this afternoon into this evening, and certainly by the time we get through the end of the week and the weekend. 6 on the WOKV weather meter today. It is hot this morning already. Temperatures near 80. We'll top out around 90. And then those scattered showers and storms develop mainly inland initially, anywhere from I-95 to Highway 301. But then we'll have a tendency to drift back toward the coast through this evening, dropping into low 70s. Partly to mostly cloudy with afternoon showers and thunderstorms tomorrow. Your Thursday high 89. And Friday, Saturday, and Sunday will all be partly to at times, mostly cloudy. There'll be showers and thunderstorms, most numerous in the afternoon and evening hours. Good soaking rains on the way over the next 5 days on and off. Highs will be in the upper 80s through the weekend. I'm Chief Meteorologist Mike Burrish. 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
16: First alert traffic from the Strata Air Conditioning and Heating Traffic Center.
17: We are following a couple of crashes and a broken down vehicle. If you're on the East Beltway northbound, there's a right shoulder crash at E-Town Parkway. Then there's one East Beltway northbound at Bay Meadows. And also we have a broken down vehicle partially blocking the right lane. This is the East Beltway southbound at Phillips Highway. Then your usual delays, 95 northbound in from St. Johns County, 10 eastbound in from the west side, the East Beltway southbound through Arlington. And on Butler eastbound, you're in for a stop and go ride between Kernan and San Pablo.
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18: Christopher Emanici is the co-founder of Seat Cash. As fares, the cost of travel is rising, it's not only because of gas prices and the price of crude, it's also because of AI. Thanks for joining us, Chris. Good morning.
19: Good morning. How are you? Pleasure to be here.
18: Thank you. Thanks so much. So we're seeing fares rising across the board for business and leisure travel. What are some of the things at play here?
19: Well, you've got multiple factors all coming around the same time. Originally, you had what we call an industry supply chain issues from the COVID era. There were not a lot of airplanes were flying due to all sorts of maintenance issues, manufacturing, delivery. So the airlines didn't have enough airplanes to put on the ground and put out there on those flights. Across the globe, this is not a U.S. issue. So they were managing that, and there was a ton of demand. So planes were full, as everybody could attest to. So yes, when there's a lot of demand and there are fewer seats, and prices go up.
18: Do we still expect to see travel growth in the United States? And then how is that being affected in Europe?
19: So it's been interesting. The U.S. has countervailing forces with what's been happening in the Gulf. You have that issue that we were talking about. And then, of course, airlines are struggling business. And so prices have gone up again, right, just to make up for oil. Now, the issue you have is, and the countervailing forces, is when prices go up so much, at some point, customers can't afford it. Inflationary effects come into play. So in the U.S., we've seen domestic travel at the time sort of slow down from the COVID era, but international travel explode like crazy. And given what's happened in the Gulf and the U.S., which you now see maybe countervailing forces, people are making alternative decisions. Anyone who wanted to go take a holiday or business in Dubai or anywhere in the Middle East, of course, those are postponed. And then, you know, the only option to get to some parts of the world is to fly over the Middle East, and those folks can't do it. They're much longer trips now you got to take out of the U.S. For example, if you go to India, which is a big market, India to the U.S. on the longer trips is one of the only options in the world to fly anywhere else in the world. So, yes, all of that is contributing to pretty high prices across the board.
18: So folks in Northeast Florida travel a lot by all accounts.
19: Yes.
18: And to them, absolutely, things like Priceline and Expedia are known pretty regularly. Tell us about SeatCash and what you guys do. Do you use AI?
19: Yeah, so let's talk about that. You know, why do you use Expedia in the old days or comparison sites? Because you don't really have an airline hub. in Jacksonville and in the Northeast Florida area. And so most people generally, and this is where Expedia and all these guys have their big markets in the United States. It's a top 50 market, as you well know. But what happens is, since you don't have a hub carry, you don't have a lot of frequencies, and you're connecting to most places, you know, the prices change all the time. What we do is to say, look, if you prefer certain airlines, we actually go in and say, hey, you can always find out what the price is when you go check, correct? And when you do that, that's the price at that point. You can come back 12 hours later, and the price has changed. Right, so people are always guessing, what's the right price? I really don't know when to buy.
18: Yeah, when should I buy my ticket, right? Is it a month in advance? Do I try to get a deal at the last minute?
19: Yeah, and if you go into any of the generative AI applications today, it will give you some generic answer. You know, you buy 30 days in advance or something like that. Or buy it at midnight or 2 a.m. All that is absolute innuendo, if you might, and lots of myths in there because that's just publicly available data. What we do is definitively give you, we study how the airlines create their offers, and we reverse engineer it, if you want to think of it that way in simple terms, and tell you what the price is today from when your intended search started or intent started to what it will be every day going forward to the to your date of travel or your intended date of travel. And we also can tell you where to meet if there's a group of you, what are the best comparisons. All those tasks, what everybody understands AI to be, is using intelligence to come up with the right contextual decisions when you try to travel. And we all know we make that context in our brains that have to go to these old systems that only give you one answer without any considerations across the board. You have to do a lot of work. We want to get all rid of that. You only need to do it one time. Come to our site. It's a planning tool, and it tells you wherever you want to go on your intended dates. This is exactly when, whether you should buy it right now or whether the price is going to drop or, you know, how it's going to change, so you understand what your comfortability is and what people say in the old economics classes, elasticity is. If the price is going up $5 a day for the next 30 days and you're willing to fork out another $150, great. At least you know that. And everybody knows that. And therefore, you know, you can only buy up to what you're comfortable for, but at least you know what you're trying to do.
18: So I'm looking at your website, and if I were planning a trip today, so it's seatcash.com, if I were going on a trip today, is the Farex thing the thing that I'm going to click on? And then once you click on that, it takes you to a portal that says, you know, give your origin and your trip dates. So once you do that, that can help people plan their trip and stay on top of the pricing.
19: Absolutely. So two things. You know, today, some people use prompts and agents and things like that from an AI standpoint, but most people are not there. So we also want to, we made it very familiar for what you do today. When you click on it, it's just a 1 minute process rather than what it takes 5 hours today. You just click on where you want to go, the dates you want to go, and then it tells you magically, you know, what the lowest current price is at a summary position and what airline that is and what the future lowest price is and when to buy it. And then clicks you up to the airline. And then you can expand it and you'll see all the airlines in the same format when to buy them. So if you're loyal to a specific airline, you can actually just go check out the airline.
18: Which is so different from the way the other folks work, because they'll just give you whatever airline is cheapest at that moment.
19: Exactly.
18: How did you get involved in this? I know it says that you guys are all former airline industry executives.
19: Yes. We basically have come from the airline world, over 30 years in that business, actually creating what you know, Lisa, today, what those offers are, and how we make those offers, when we make those offers, and other ways of how airlines actually make money. We call that revenue management, price and revenue management, execs, and where we fly and things like that. So there's a bunch of us with that experience with airlines like United and Continental back in the day, have done this globally myself in all parts of the world. So we bring that experience and that science into this, And we use technology to create an intelligence platform that can scale with today's legacy systems and also with AI, when agents can hit us through our APIs and answer the questions for you, whether it's a Perplexity or if you're looking at Claude or ChatGPT and any of those guys, as we integrate into those systems in the new world, you'll be able to get our answers, you know, as long as, of course, those agreements are right.
18: And is it free or is there a cost?
19: It's not free, as most people are beginning to find out. What you see today that is free is just to get you used to it. ChatGPT just gives you a basic where to fly, when to fly. That's just publicly available information. You used to do it with Google and it took you some time. This just makes it a lot faster. But to give you the right intelligence, like what you just saw, what is cheapest, when it will be the cheapest, that's never going to be free. And most folks are seeing that with all of these applications, especially those who are building an AI today. Those tokens or whatever they call it behind the scenes that are used to power them and all the energy used, that's not free. It will never be free.
18: Christopher Emenici, co-founder and CEO of Seat Cash, thank you for providing the insight. I'm going to go check it out. I just signed up while we were talking, so I'll check it out after we end our interview today. I appreciate you.
19: Thank you for having us, and to the folks in Northeast, I used to live in Florida, and I understand the market, and look, we want to make sure that we're not even seeing that you already have this across the board, so it never looks like we're charging you, but all of the industry partners using these sorts of intelligence platforms to get you better transparency and more informed decision-making when you travel.
18: And prices are indeed still going up. That website is farex.ai. That's farex, F-A-R-E-X.ai. You can also go to seatcash.com and they will link you to that.
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15: A 6 on the WOKV weather meter. Partly sunny, hot and humid today with scattered afternoon showers and thunderstorms. Still top out near 90 degrees. An evening shower or storm tonight, otherwise mostly cloudy, down to the low 70s, and partly to mostly cloudy with afternoon showers and thunderstorms tomorrow and Friday. We'll reach the upper 80s. Some of those storms making it all the way to the coast at times. With your First Alert Forecast, I'm Action News Jax, Chief Meteorologist Mike Burrish for 104.5 WOKV.
16: First Alert traffic from the Strata Air Conditioning and Heating Traffic Center.
17: There's a broken down vehicle partially blocking the right lane east Beltway southbound at the ramp to Phillips Highway, and then a crash partially blocking the right lane east Beltway northbound at Bay Meadows Road. And we're still seeing delays 95 northbound as you drive in from St. Johns County, as well as the east Beltway southbound through Arlington, Butler eastbound out to the beaches, and minor delays now on 10 eastbound if you're making the drive in from the west side.
16: Accountability matters. Jacksonville's Morning News in depth with Christine Bellino, 104.5 WOKV.
14: And I'm Chase Bunker in for Christine Bellino on this Wednesday edition of Jacksonville's Morning News in depth. One of the big stories happening across the country, with just over 63% of the vote, Texas Attorney General Ken Paxton beat incumbent John Cornyn in last night's Senate primary runoff in the Lone Star State. This is just one of the many stories Fox's Tanya J. Powers is covering today. Tanya, thanks a lot for coming on. First off, did anybody expect Paxton to win by such a wide margin?
6: You know, that's a good question. I think, you know, a lot of people, you know, knew it was going to be, I think a lot of people thought it was going to be a lot closer than it was. I mean, the polling in the days leading up to the election had shown him with a lead. But, you know, the polling and then versus, you know, what actually happens on election day, and what happened yesterday absolutely showed a wide lead. I think the term decisive victory gets thrown out a lot when you have elections and there's a clear winner. That definitely applies here.
14: One of the things I thought was crazy as I was looking at the Texas map was that Paxton won almost every county but two. Is this a sign of how strong Trump's endorsement really is? Or is this more of maybe the state of Texas or Texas Republicans got tired of Cornyn?
6: You know, that's the thing that remains to be seen, I think. And it is a very good question, because the thing I'd like to look at is the total voter turnout. I have not seen a number. There may be out there already, but I haven't seen a number that gives you the entire amount of people who actually cast ballots. You know, in Texas, obviously there's a certain amount of, you know, registered voters. We all know that in midterm years, especially in primaries, you don't have nearly as big a turnout as you would if a presidential election was on the ballot. So you're expecting fewer voters anyway during a midterm or a primary. I'd like to see how that kind of turns out as far as, you know, the number of people. I mean, yeah, you can have a decisive victory. It tells you a lot more as to how many voters total actually cast ballots in that primary. So I'll be actually looking for that. The other thing I think is going to be affecting, you know, Texas, and this will be borne out in years to come, is, yeah, they got rid of an incumbent who'd been there since 2002. You know, a lot of people on both sides of the aisle are, you know, have made noise about, okay, we should, you know, people in Congress shouldn't be there forever. You know, they shouldn't be able to spend decades doing this job. The one thing that, you know, I think may get lost in all of this is with Cornyn's defeat, Texas has now lost its seniority in Congress, in the Senate, because now you're going to have a freshman senator coming in, you know, those all important committee assignments and committee chairmanships and things like that. You know, that is, you know, something that is not going to be the same as with Cornyn. Cornyn's been there since 2002 and has racked up quite a bit of seniority, which, you know, translates to getting things done in the Senate for your state. So I will be interested to see how that is going to play out long term over the next few years, what the difference is going to mean there.
14: Speaking of Democrats, have you heard anything on the Democratic response to these results?
6: I know that as of last night, James Tallarico, the Democratic nominee for the midterms, had already put out some ads, you know, against Paxton ads. That is not a surprise. I'm sure they had those ready to go the moment they could get those out. I'm not sure if he started sending those out before the polls were closed or not. I believe Paxton had already started sending Tallarico ads before voting even ended. But they're both already at it. There was a lot of money that was poured into this race prior, you know, to now. You had, over the past 14 months, something like $135 million was poured into the Senate, the Republican Senate primary, the whole thing. Even, since March 3rd, when the primary was held, between that and the runoff date of yesterday, Cornyn and Paxton, had that race alone had drawn $31 million in TV ad spending just since the primary in March. That's according to the Houston Chronicle. So there was a massive amount of money that had been poured into this race to start with. I'll be interested to see what those numbers look like on the Democratic and the Republican side between now and November. The Democrats have not been secret at all about the fact that they think they stand a much better chance with Tallarico against Paxton than against Cornyn. They have their wish now. Let's see if they're going to be able to capitalize on that and turn that seat blue or not.
14: Yeah, I'd imagine, I'm just speculating here, that spending is going to at least double at some point before the election comes. But another story that you're covering, former President Biden is suing the Justice Department to stop the release of audio recordings that he made during the writing of his 2017 memoir. What exactly is he trying to suppress?
6: Well, there is the Heritage Foundation had requested a Freedom of Information Act in 2024. And then they filed a lawsuit they wanted Biden's remarks to his ghostwriter. This is not stemming from the HER investigation and all of that. This is actually stemming from when he wrote his book, Promise Me Dad, that came out in, I think, 2017 is when that came out. And in 2024, that's when the Heritage Foundation filed its lawsuit. They wanted, you know, the materials. Biden was still, you know, in office at that point, I guess. And then his Justice Department said, you know, that's exempt from disclosure. Once President Trump got back in office, the DOJ reversed its position and said, okay, we're going to release them. In February, they said, you know, without really any explanation, They just said that their intention was to release the audio recordings and the transcripts. They said in, you know, at the beginning of this month that they were going to release them on June 15th. So, you know, the president, according to, I think, a spokesperson of his, has said that, you know, he recounts during those conversations with the ghostwriter the year of his life that started in Thanksgiving in 2014. That was one of the most consequential of his political life and the most painful of his personal life. You know, so that's one of the reasons that, you know, he said that personal information like that is exempt from a disclosure under FOIA laws. So that's the current back and forth. The DOJ says, unless a court steps in and a judge says, no, you can't release this, the DOJ says they're going to put it out on June 15th, I believe is the date. But anyway, so unless a court stops them, that's what's happening.
14: And finally, because it's almost 9 o'clock here over on the East Coast, Dunkin' is giving back by donating a portion of its iced coffee sales to help kids. What can you tell us about that?
6: Yeah, this is, if you get a Dunkin' iced coffee today, it is their iced coffee day. You will, a dollar of every iced coffee that they sell will be sent to, it'll be donated to their nonprofit. They're bringing joy to kids battling hunger or illness. And so a dollar from every iced coffee and cold brew at participating Dunkin' locations across the country will be given to the Dunkin' Joy and Childhood Foundation. They raise money to benefit pediatric health and hunger relief groups. So that's, you know, if you're getting your cup of joe this morning and you would like an iced coffee or a cold brew, you can do some good at the same time.
14: That's right. And so if you're showing up late, just tell your boss, oh, I'm sorry I'm late. I was busy helping kids with charity work. And that way they won't look down on you.
6: There you go.
14: That's what I tell my bosses every day when I'm late. Fox's Tanya J. Powers joining us. Tanya, thanks a lot for coming on.
6: Sure. Thank you.
14: WOKV News Time, 8:56.
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15: A 6 on the WOKV weather meter. Partly sunny, hot and humid today with scattered afternoon showers and thunderstorms. Still top out near 90 degrees. An evening shower or storm tonight, otherwise mostly cloudy, down to the low 70s. And partly to mostly cloudy with afternoon showers and thunderstorms tomorrow and Friday. We'll reach the upper 80s. Some of those storms making it all the way to the coast at times. With your First Alert Forecast, I'm Action News Jax, Chief Meteorologist Mike Burrish for 104.5 WOKV.
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14: And I'm Chase Bunker in for Christine Bellino on this Wednesday edition of Jacksonville's Morning News in Depth. We know them for making supercars, but now Ferrari is shifting gears and announced its first electric car. Fox's Jeff Manasso joins us right now. Jeff, what can you tell us about this new vehicle?
23: Hey buddy, good to be with you. Have you Googled it? Have you seen it?
14: I have Googled it. First off, the first thing that jumped out was that price tag, and I'm just like, oof, I could live three lifetimes, and I don't think I could afford that. But then again, I also work in radio. But that said, it does look nice. I will say that.
23: You are probably one of the very few that's going to say that. No offense, my friend, but this is the Ferrari Luce, which means light. And before we get into what many people are talking about, we'll go through some specs. 1,050 horsepower, 0 to 62.5, top speed of 193 miles per hour, which is actually faster than the Porsche Taycan Turbo GT. The Wall Street Journal saying that this thing's going to cost about $640,000. It's the second four-door for Ferrari. It's behind the Puro Sangue, and it's also the first five-seat Ferrari. But some would say, man, I hate to do this to you, it's also the ugliest.
14: It's okay. It's not. I don't say it's the ugliest. At least I'm looking at this blue color right now, and I don't think it's that ugly. Scott is being, he quickly grabbed his headphones. Our producer, Scott Young.
0: So the Ferrari Luce, is that Italian for Prius?
23: Yeah, or revamped Dodge Neon.
0: I had one of those. That's a dirty word, man.
23: I apologize. Some are saying, you know, I'm reading articles from auto enthusiasts, supercar enthusiasts, and they're like, man, this thing looks like you know, the original iPhone, or this thing looks like, you know, a typical Chinese EV that, by the way, can also do 0 to 60 in 2.5, and it costs you around $20,000. We can't get those cars here, but. Magnum PI would not have made it past the pilot show had he driven this Ferrari instead of that iconic 308 GTS. In fact, the Audi 5000 that Higgins drove on that show, better looking than the Luce. Sorry. This one was fun to write. But look, this is the product of government mandates in Europe. Something we experienced with the last administration. Maybe we'll experience it in the future. You know, they're getting rid of all the B12s and the B10s. But with that, they're also getting rid of emotion. You know, that emotion when you look at a sports car and you think about the five speeds or the six speeds getting on the freeway and the sound, the wind blowing in your hair, that emotion, they're getting rid of it. We'll see what happens. But, you know, Ferrari's president, John Elkann, telling Fox Digital just yesterday that the Ferrari Luce with that vehicle, the company is once again redefining the limits of what's possible, and that they're not simply unveiling a new car. They're inaugurating a chapter that turns their vision into reality. That sounds eerily similar to Ford. When Ford unveiled that the Ford F-150 Lightning pickup 4 years ago, calling it the modern day Model T moment, with basically it was the future of the brand. 4 years later, the company's lost billions, and the F-150 Lightning is in the trash heap in terms of production. It's no longer being made. Is there a future for EV supercars? Maybe. Rolls-Royce managed to sell about 1,000 Spectre EVs last year. Lamborghini, Bugatti, Lotus, they've been steering away from EVs, though Porsche's jumping in. It's next-gen 718 Boxster, also the Cayman. They're transitioning to fully electric platforms, just essentially to test consumer appetite in the sports car segment. But the Tesla, the next-gen Tesla Roadster, 0 to 60 in 1.9 seconds, and that thing looks like a sports car. You can feel the emotion just looking at it. $200,000 for that car. Not that we're going to be able to afford it, but it's certainly, you know, you can buy two Tesla Roadsters for the price of that Dodge Neon with the Ferrari moniker badging on it.
14: So what you're saying is we're not going to be getting the long-awaited sequel for Ford versus Ferrari.
23: Doubt it.
0: If we do, it's going straight to Amazon Prime.
14: Hold on. If Knight Rider was actually this vehicle, would it have lasted four seasons?
23: Look, if you're talking about a Trans Am, yes. But if you're talking about a sanded down Volkswagen Beetle, that, you know, you lose some of those.
0: You're asking a lot from the Hoff there, man.
23: Yeah, that's a stretch.
14: I think
23: and certainly, you know, as long as he kept the deep voice, probably. But I don't look at this car, this light blue Ferrari Luce, and thinking it's got a deep voice at all.
14: I mean, that I think the one thing that we've kind of discovered today is that I apparently have a horrible taste when it comes to car design. That's all that I'm taking from this. Well, I mean, we could show me all the stats, but then like, I'm like, oh, this actually kind of looks nice. It actually looks like garbage.
0: Keep in mind, though, there are people who will look at this brand, at this logo, and they'll think, why should I pay $200,000 for a Tesla when I can pay $600,000 for a Ferrari?
14: Mm-hmm.
0: And yeah, justify it.
23: It's a great, said very few people ever. And also, you know, the company lost 5% on the stock market of its shares yesterday on the announcement and the unveiling of this car.
14: Yeah. Oh, good Lord. So we're not exactly off to a banging start as of right now.
23: No, we're not. And, you know, maybe there is some sort of appetite for it. You know, with the supercar, with high-performance EVs, they use synthesized engine sounds to complement their fake gear shifting. We're told the Luce uses melodies, so that should be fun, too.
14: I'm sorry, it uses melodies?
23: Yeah, melodies. So, you know, you get that fake gear shifting sound. Mm-hmm. You can imagine that the 308 GTS, you know, shifting the gears. You can hear the engine hum, the gear shifting. So supercars, EVs, they use fake sounds in the fake gear shifting. It sounds good, but it's all fake. Well, this one uses melodies, kind of a melodic tone as you go down the road. So, yeah.
14: Wow. I feel like this started out strong, and then I just... More and more, I've kind of just like kind of eaped away at this idea of, oh, hey, maybe I just really have poor taste in car quality.
0: So it does melodies. Well, when you drop it into third, does that mean it plays Sammy Hagar's I Can't Drive 55?
14: That's an important question.
23: Yeah, I think that might be a little bit too much.
14: Let's end it on that note. Fox's Jeff Manasso telling us about Ferrari's new electric vehicle. Jeff, thanks a lot for coming on.
23: Thanks, boys. Appreciate you.
14: Appreciate you as always. WOKV News Time 9/11.
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3: Hot and humid today under partly sunny skies. So 6 on the WOKV weather meter, and scattered showers and thunderstorms will spread from west to east this afternoon and continue into early this evening, with a high today around 90, dropping to low 70s tonight. And partly to mostly cloudy tomorrow. Afternoon showers and thunderstorms, a good bet, with a high of 89. Friday, mostly cloudy. More afternoon showers and thunderstorms with a high of 88. And more of the same for the weekend. Saturday and Sunday, a mix of clouds and sun. Scattered, especially afternoon and evening showers and storms with heavy downpours at times, and we'll see temperatures topping out in the upper 80s to near 90 degrees. I'm Chief Meteorologist Mike Burrish. Join me today beginning at 5 p.m. on CBS 47 and Fox 30 Action News Jax.
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14: Good Wednesday morning to you. Chase Bunker in for Christine Bellino here on Jacksonville's Morning News in Depth. We're still recovering right now from that last segment with Fox's Jeff Manasso talking about the new Ferrari electric vehicle. I initially thought it was cool looking, and then I was quickly humbled by how it is apparently not. In other news right now, comedian Rob Schneider will be coming to the Florida Theater tomorrow. I got a chance to sit down with the comedian to talk about multiple things, including his stint on Saturday Night Live. We talked about cancel culture, among many other topics. I think you're a part of one of the greatest casts in Saturday Night Live history, between you, Adam Sandler, Chris Rock, David Spade, Chris Farley, Dana Carvey, Phil Hartman, with all of that talent. How hard was it to get your skits on the show?
29: It was hard, you know, because, you know, whoever had a movie, if Mike Myers had a movie, was doing Wayne's World 1 or 2, you know, then they're going to obviously, rightfully, push that. You know, so, and then you had guys who would never screw up, like Phil Hartman. They would never make a mistake on air, never flub a word. So, you know, you're going up against the greatest. And then, you know, Farley was like, you know, he was a tornado, physical tornado. He was a huge man, but very graceful at the same time. So he's an athlete, a sloppy athlete. And, you know, so, you know, and Adam Sandler obviously was just this, became this superstar talent. And David Spade, the funniest guy you'll ever hang with. So it was an incredible. And then Dana Carvey was still there. Dennis Miller was there when I was there. And Norm MacDonald came on. It was really a murderer's row. It was really like the Yankees in 1927. It was an incredible, incredible time. It shows, you know, who has gone and who's maintained and who's still interested in doing stuff, frankly. I mean, you have to still want to do it. That's the beautiful thing about doing stand-up is that's something you can continually get better at. It's not something like, you know, professional athletes. I work out at this gym here, and I live in Scottsdale, Arizona now. And a lot of these athletes are rehabbing because all these baseball players want to, and all the teams want you to throw 100 miles an hour. And the fact of the matter is, you're going to blow your arm out.
4: Mm-hmm.
29: So, so all these guys are rehabbing, and their careers, you know, just a few short years ago, their careers were, you know, literally 4 years was the average career, and that's including the guys who played for 20, you know, 15 years. Now it's two, it's in and out. And they want you to throw 100 miles an hour and blow your arm out. Whereas like a stand-up comedian, it takes 10 years really to get really good. If you want to get great, it's 20. And so, you know, to maintain it and keep interested in that, you got to keep doing it. It's like, you know, being a musician. It's just, you know. So, but I'm very lucky that I've been able to, you know, I think not peak in my 20s or 30s. I think I'm at my best right now, to be honest.
14: Were you always a stand-up, or was this something that you kind of evolved and you developed over time, like post-SNL?
29: That's a good question. I mean, I started out as a stand-up. I mean, that was it. I never was one of those guys who were like, well, after this, I'll learn how to do stand-up. No, I got on Saturday Night Live because I was a stand-up. That was the, you know, there was a, you know, they hired a lot of improv guys from Second City. And that was, and then they also, the other group of guys that they got was, you know, from stand up. And so there was a wave of stand up. So Adam Sandler was a stand up. Chris Rock was a stand up. David Spade was a stand up. I was a stand up. You know, Dennis Miller was a stand up. Dana Carvey was a stand up. So that's how we, were able to, get a that's how we were able to get you know on, because we were funny, and if you were funny at that time, you were gonna make it somehow. There was no doubt about it. If you know, we all knew, well, we're gonna make it. So, but getting on Saturday Night Live, I mean, that was just a dream, because then, you know, the show business world opens up to you. You get to maybe make movies and stuff. So that was absolutely insane. So you're in your mid 20s and you're on the, you know, a show with can make you a superstar. This is the greatest thing ever. Still to me, some of the most exciting times of my life was, you know, getting to say live from New York on Saturday night. So, and it's still, you know, I think there are good people there again. It's exciting. So it's like the best description of that place is it's a really good restaurant, Saturday Night Live, in an amazing location. That's the best description of that show.
14: With all the people that I mentioned, and also the people that you frequently do movies with, how hard is it to keep a straight face? Because I imagine you have to be breaking like at least like every other take.
29: No, never. You've never seen me break once in any sketch I ever did. That was a sign of to me, weakness. And I love those guys who do break, but like I was never going to be one of those. You're never going to break me in a scene. You know, I mean, sometimes you're doing a movie, you get the giggles, and then that's the disaster for the movie. Because what happens is you lose the scene, then other people get the giggles. It's very contagious. It's the COVID of comedy. comedy. What you want to do, and then the camera guy starts shaking the camera. You got to keep it together. This is a job, you know. You got to enjoy it, but hold it together. Adam Sandler's one of those guys who would break. And it's like, what? And he just couldn't help it. And he was just so, because he was also having fun. And the audience would laugh at him laughing. And so he was unusually still entertaining, but he wasn't faking it. You know, he definitely couldn't keep it together. And that was fun.

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2: A 6 on the WOKV weather meter. Partly sunny, hot, and humid today with scattered afternoon showers and thunderstorms. Still top out near 90 degrees. An evening shower or storm tonight, otherwise mostly cloudy, down to the low 70s, and partly to mostly cloudy with afternoon showers and thunderstorms tomorrow and Friday. We'll reach the upper 80s. Some of those storms making it all the way to the coast at times. With your First Alert forecast, I'm Action News Jack's Chief Meteorologist Mike Burrish for 104.5 WOKV.
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10: This is Clark Howard. 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
13: A 6 on the WOKV weather meter. Partly sunny, hot and humid today with scattered afternoon showers and thunderstorms. Still top out near 90 degrees. An evening shower or storm tonight, otherwise mostly cloudy, down to the low 70s. And partly to mostly cloudy with afternoon showers and thunderstorms tomorrow and Friday. We'll reach the upper 80s. Some of those storms making it all the way to the coast at times. With your First Alert Forecast, I'm Action News Jax, Chief Meteorologist Mike Burrish for 104.5 WOKV.
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14: On I-95 northbound, it's slow at Butler Boulevard and Bowden to University and before and after Emerson. No issues on JTB near the Mayo Clinic at San Pablo, and I-10 eastbound looks good again. That's traffic. I'm Beverly Bentley Steele.
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17: And I'm Chase Bunker. Good morning to you on this Wednesday edition of Jacksonville's Morning News in Depth. Iran's leader says the U.S. bases in the region are no longer safe. This comes after, of course, the U.S. struck Iran over the weekend and what it called were self-defense attacks. Fox's Eben Brown joins us now. And Eben, I imagine that Iran's leader saying this did not go over well with some people in Trump's cabinet.
18: Well, here's the thing. The Supreme Leader let loose a long social media screed yesterday in which he said a lot of things, including that U.S. bases would no longer be safe. I'm going to ask the question, when in the past 50 years have U.S. bases in the Middle East been safe from the Iranians? They haven't.
17: Yeah, they haven't. Yeah, pretty much. Yeah.
18: What's new? I think yesterday that these big speeches or social media rants, more than anything, were timed with the turning on of the internet in Iran for the first time in 90 days. And so the people there who have been cut off from the world, the first thing they're seeing is their supreme leader saying that the Zionist entity is crumbling and the Americans cowering in fear and this, that, and the other thing, which, of course, is nothing true. The Israeli government and Israeli society and Israeli economy are very, very strong. They're not crumbling. And certainly U.S. forces did not retreat. I think that this was more aimed to them than it was necessarily to us. That being said, there has not really been a lot of progress in these negotiations. And I imagine at some point President Trump's patience will run out. What exactly that line is, I don't know. We have to imagine at some point, his patience ran out at one point earlier. That would force the strike on the nuclear sites and whatnot. And the patience ran out, which started the American actions against Iran alongside the Israelis. And I assume at some point when he realizes he's not getting anywhere with them, he'll conduct more actions of some sort.
17: When it comes to rhetoric like this, like with Iran's supreme leader saying something like this, does it just kind of push back talks a little bit, or does this how does this help us resolve this war in Iran essentially?
18: I don't think that it really helps. I think the Americans say one thing, the Iranians say something else, and that sets the clock back. I think the Iranians are mostly trying to stall for whatever reason they can or whatever way they can. The Iranians kind of like to play the long game when they have to. They know that every 4 years there's a chance of a different president and a different Congress who might go easier on them. We saw that in the Biden administration. We saw that in 8 years of the Obama administration. So they might just be trying to wait it out for the next couple of years. I suspect President Trump is aware of this and will act accordingly. But until the Iranian Republic hands over its nuclear materials and agrees to oversight and agrees certainly to open to stop attacking the Strait of Hormuz, then, you know, this is not resolved.
17: I want to shift gears into something a little bit lighter, because I know we've been talking about Iran for, you know, the past couple of months now. I did not realize this until you brought this up. The Super Soaker is celebrating its 40th anniversary.
18: So, yeah, the 40th anniversary of the patent being awarded to Lonnie Johnson, who had a long career at NASA, along with the U.S. Air Force, and he was an engineer. He designed things from certain spacecraft to working on stealth bombers and a lot of other things, and he kind of came up with the idea of a pressurized water gun that could shoot, you know, a little harder, a little farther. And he came up with this idea that you would pump up a reservoir filled with water and air, and that was kind of mounted to the gun, and then you could spray it, and it would, you know, would just be a lot of fun for kids. It eventually became known as the Super Soaker. He obviously paired up with toy makers to make it. You know, if you were of a certain age in the late 80s and early 90s, you really remember them big time. They were started off as little pistols. They then became kind of rifle looking things. I had one that had a backpack when I was a kid.
17: Ooh.
18: It held like nearly 2 liters, 2 gallons of water or something like that. And had these three big reservoirs mounted to the actual, I don't even want to call this one a rifle. It's more like a cannon. had this big handle pull trigger thing that you would use. And if it was fully pumped, that thing would shoot like a pressure washer for 50 feet. I mean, it was, you know, you probably take someone's eye out or something.
17: The evolution.
18: Reminds me of all those Gen X toys that when you look back at them, are pretty dangerous, right?
17: Yes.
18: Remember from the old SNL skit, Bag o' Glass. You know? One of those things.
17: It's funny. We just talked with Rob Schneider too, just about a few minutes ago. Also, so it's funny that you mentioned that. It's funny, like, seeing the evolution of the water gun as well, because it just used to be like a little, like, you just squeeze and you get like a little like out, but then you have like what you mentioned, these backpacks full of like water that you just launch out. I had one of those where like you stick it, like the gun, into like this like reservoir mine thing, and it just fills up automatically, and it just became a powerhouse. But is the Super Soaker, is this probably like a top five Gen X or 80s 90s toy essentially?
18: I think so. I mean, I think everyone wanted one. I mean, and a lot of people got them. And, you know, if you had the 150 and then your friend got the 250, you were jealous. And, mm-hmm. you know, so I think it was a pretty memorable thing for, you know, certainly the younger end of Gen X. You know, and they still endure. There's still Super Soakers that are made today, but not like the original ones. The original ones were really kind of special. They captured the imagination, and you know, they made water gun fights that much more a contest of wills and strength and skill.
17: God forbid you ever had to reload one of them. It's like, hold on, you have to like unscrew the reservoir, and then all of a sudden you're just getting blasted from both sides. By the way, did I hear that correctly, that the person that helped make this also made stealth bombers?
18: He worked on those projects, yes.
17: Okay, because I imagine that's got to be a weird commercial. Like, if you like introduce it as a movie, from the makers of Stealth Bombers comes, it's the Super Soaker.
18: He was one of the engineers that worked on those types of projects, and he came up with this idea of using, you know, a pressurized reservoir to power a gun. It had to do with working with a heat system on one of the crafts that he was helping to design, and he kind of just sort of got the idea, you know, drew it up, and was issued a patent for it.
17: Nice. What's funny is I actually went to this is going to be related, trust me. I went to like one of those like mobile hibachi grills. Someone like brought over, and they cook hibachi in the backyard, and they have now Super Soakers filled with sake that they just launch into people's mouths. And I will tell you, it is not as gentle as the little squeeze bottle that they use.
18: Yeah. Yeah. I would, wouldn't be my first choice.
17: Yeah. Fox's Evan Brown giving the latest on Iran, and of course having a fun conversation on the Super Soaker. Evan, thanks a lot for coming on.
18: You bet.
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13: Hot and humid today under partly sunny skies. So 6 on the WOKV weather meter, and scattered showers and thunderstorms will spread from west to east this afternoon and continue into early this evening, with a high today around 90, dropping to low 70s tonight. And partly to mostly cloudy tomorrow. Afternoon showers and thunderstorms, a good bet, with a high of 89. Friday, mostly cloudy. More afternoon showers and thunderstorms with a high of 88. And more of the same for the weekend. Saturday and Sunday, a mix of clouds and sun. Scattered, especially afternoon and evening showers and storms with heavy downpours at times, and we'll see temperatures topping out in the upper 80s to 90 degrees. I'm Chief Meteorologist Mike Burrish. 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
28: And that means it is time for us to visit again with Dr. Michael Korn. He is a renowned cardiologist, and you know him from his work here at WOKV with MedEvidence. Good morning, Dr. Korn.
29: Good morning. How are you?
28: Good. Thank you so much for joining us. The last time you were on, you were most gracious because I asked you a whole bunch of questions that had nothing to do with the topic that you really wanted to talk about.
29: I love questions, all questions. So perfectly okay.
28: Well, it goes to your credibility and your flexibility, and we appreciate that. So gene editing and cholesterol. So before we really get into the meat of this, people hear gene editing and they get very nervous. I think when we were talking in the green room earlier, I had said, are you talking about gene splicing? And is this about, you know, changing genes so that, you know, my daughter has purple eyes instead of green?
29: Well, when I first heard of gene editing, I was also very nervous. But we've actually been involved in gene type therapy studies for a number of years now. And there's been a number of scientific breakthroughs that make this really feasible We believe it will be safe, and it can potentially be life-changing for certain people.
28: So this is not gene splicing, and how are gene splicing and gene editing different?
29: So the first notion that I'll address is the concept of your genes changing. So I don't know if you realize this, but your DNA is constantly being damaged and repaired. The simplest example of that, you go out to the beach, UV radiation hits your skin cells, it damages your DNA, and your body has the ability to repair that. So your body is constantly repairing DNA. And what we've learned with Nobel Prize winning technology is that you may be able to take this natural ability of the body to heal its own DNA and use it to inactivate genes that do us harm. So it's an incredible way of taking a natural process and using it for a therapeutic effect.
28: Is this new technology and new based on new discoveries, or has this been around for a long time and we're just learning now how to kind of manipulate it?
29: Yeah, it's a combination. It's a combination of several Nobel Prize winning technologies. So, for example, there is a bad protein that we've developed drugs against called PCSK9. And there are actually drugs in the market that we've worked on here in Jacksonville, helped develop. Two of them that you might have heard of are Repatha and Praluent. And these are drugs that use antibodies to neutralize the effect of this bad protein that leads to very high cholesterol levels.
28: Can you go back and just define for us what a bad protein is?
29: Sure. PCSK9 is a protein that was not even known to us prior to the year 2000. And when we started to look at DNA, we found these proteins that we weren't sure what they meant. So the science behind this is absolutely fascinating. We found that certain people don't make the protein PCSK9. And people who do not make the protein PCSK9 have extremely low cholesterol levels, but live perfectly normal lives, except they don't have heart attacks or strokes because their cholesterol levels are low. So this is what we call a natural history experiment, showing that people that have a certain genetic predisposition are protected. And we then learn that people that have high levels of PCSK9 do worse. They have very high levels of cholesterol, and they're much more likely to have a heart attack or stroke or need bypass surgery. So with that knowledge, that natural history knowledge, we're able to develop pharmaceutical products that reverse the effect of PCSK9. And that's one of many proteins that are involved in cholesterol metabolism that we can now target for the benefit of our patients.
28: And do we know why some people have this and some people don't? Is it just good genes?
29: Chance. Yeah, again, I always like to say that the most important thing in life is to pick good parents. But sometimes we don't have that much control over that. I'm being facetious, of course. But when, you know, in some cases you're handed really good genes. In some cases you're handed genes that you have to kind of deal with. But the beauty is that now, through these real breakthroughs in science, we're able to take genes that can do us harm and actually edit them so that they stop doing us harm.
28: So that sounds a little sci-fi, but not for, for bad reasons. Can someone find out if they have these, or do they have to be enrolled in one of your studies?
29: No, well, for, we're doing programs right now. We're doing actually working on a couple of programs that take people that have high cholesterol or high triglycerides. We'll do an analysis as part of the study, and we'll get your genetics and figure out what your genetics are. And then if you're an appropriate patient, we may get you involved in the program. Although we're going to screen a lot of people before we find the right patients. So just from a practical sense, we at Jacksonville Center for Clinical Research compete with companies around the world for these projects. And we've been fortunate enough to get some grants to study these gene editing of projects. And we are in early phases. These are programs that started overseas. They usually do. The programs that we're involved with now started in New Zealand, Australia, and the UK. And there have been dozens of patients in those places that have been enrolled. And now they're ready for the United States. And we hope to be maybe even the first center in the United States to actually treat patients with this new technology. And the technology has three incredibly important parts, all Nobel Prize winning. First, we give this particular medicine in something called lipid nanoparticles. And this is these little fat cells, very, very small microscopic fat cells that deliver the therapy to liver cells and no other place. So it's highly, highly targeted just to liver cells. So you asked about changing the color of your eyes. That's not going to happen because your germ cells, the cells you give to your kids, are not affected. It's only the cells in your liver. Once it gets into a liver cell, then there's another technology that goes right to the gene that's causing the problem. whether that's PCSK9 or another gene called ANGPTL3, this is a very specific tag so that the therapy goes to that gene. And then what happens is that when it gets to the gene, it just nicks the DNA. And because of natural healing processes, that nick in the DNA is healed in a way that that gene becomes inactive. So it's absolutely fascinating. It's now been studied in dozens of people, and we're now doing the early phase studies here in the U.S., and I couldn't be more excited.
28: So we're talking about gene editing therapy, and for those of you who are just joining us, this is not changing eye color. This is not, you know, deciding what kind of genes your children should have. This is specifically targeted for people who are at risk of certain diseases and
29: Heart attacks and strokes.
28: Okay.
29: And bypass surgery.
28: Okay.
29: For cholesterol and triglyceride problems.
28: Okay. And people who have these problems, do they know that they have these problems because of previous appointments with doctors, or is it something that you're able to identify proactively?
29: They often do. So the typical patients that would benefit from these type of programs are people who have had a heart attack or stroke, or people who have a very strong family history of heart disease. So a typical patient would be somebody that has a condition called familial hypercholesterolemia, or FH, and that family would look like a dad had a heart attack when he was 42. Mom had bypass surgery when she was 56. Uncle Tony had bypass surgery when he was 60. So multiple members of the family who have had complications of heart disease will typically have these patterns where your cholesterol is very high. In many cases, total cholesterol will be above 300, and LDL cholesterol will be above 200. Sometimes even LDL cholesterol above 300. So these are the type of patients that have genetic problems. And we have multiple ways of treating that now, statins, PCSK9 inhibitors. But even still, patients in this category sometimes need 3 or 4 medications to get their LDL cholesterol down to a safe level. And now we think through gene editing, we can make that process much easier.
28: So is there an age range that's best for this type of therapy, or is it changing as we learn more?
29: Well, we're learning. And as mentioned in the last segment, this is something that has been tried in dozens of people outside of the U.S., and the first U.S. exposures are now happening as we speak. I'm proud to say here in Florida, we have sites around Florida that will be sending people to Jacksonville for the dosing of this particular product. So we're super excited about that. But getting back to your question, we're gaining experience with this. So we'll figure out exactly what the right dose is. We'll figure out exactly which patients get the most benefit. But right now, we're looking for people that have pretty severe problems with their cholesterol or triglycerides, and also people that have had complications. So if you're a perfectly healthy 40-year-old with a high cholesterol, there's a lot of things we can do before we do gene editing. On the other hand, if you're a 40-year-old who has familial hypercholesterolemia, has already had bypass surgery, and is struggling to take the medications that you need to get the cholesterol down, you may be a super good candidate for the program.
28: So this is for people who are all over the state, and they would be coming to Jacksonville to get this therapy.
29: That is correct, yes.
28: So,
29: by the way, they can come from out of the state. We're not prejudiced against Georgia or Alabama.
28: That's good to hear. For some families, I think a lot of people think, yeah, we have heart issues in our family. It's genetic. We have heart issues. But from what you're saying, it may not be the heart. It may be some underlying cause that then causes stress on the heart, like triglycerides or cholesterol.
29: That's exactly right. So certain genes, when they're expressed, can actually make it more difficult for the liver to do its job of clearing cholesterol from the circulation. And one of those genes is called PCSK9, as I mentioned in the last segment. And that gene can actually be neutralized with different ways, and we believe we can neutralize it now with gene editing therapy.
28: So we all know people who can eat and eat and eat whatever they want and not gain a pound or have a cholesterol problem. Those are people who you say,
29: genetically blessed people.
28: Genetically blessed people. And likewise, there are people who are vegetarian. So I'm vegetarian. Mm-hmm. When I first became a vegetarian, my triglycerides and cholesterol as a teenager were through the roof.
29: Really?
28: How does that happen?
29: Well, you'd have to come to my office and I'd have to analyze your blood chemistry a lot more, and then I'd give you an exact definition. But it's possible that you have gene expression of certain genes that predispose you to that profile.
28: So, and what do you eat for breakfast? And I'm asking this because are there things that people who have genetically high triglycerides or high cholesterol can do to help modify their diets in addition to or as a precursor to gene editing? But for example, what do you eat for breakfast?
29: So the exact answer to that question would be I had pita bread and hummus and black coffee this morning. I eat sardines a lot for breakfast. I love the concept of eating more omega-3 fatty acids, and I eat very little red meat. So I wouldn't say I'm entirely vegetarian, but I eat a lot of vegetables and fish as my main protein.
28: So that thing that's all over social media right now that says you should try 3 days of sardines and nothing but sardines to kind of cleanse your system. Good idea, bad idea?
29: I don't know if it cleanses your system, but it certainly won't cleanse your breath.
28: And your friends in near proximity probably because of your breath. So for people who want to get involved, what are the prerequisites, and then what is the number that they need to reach out to you?
29: Sure. So if you're interested in this concept, or you just want us to evaluate your cholesterol situation, we have lots of programs that are ongoing for cholesterol and triglycerides. 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And one of our people will schedule an appointment, get some information, meet with one of our doctors or coordinators, and we'll see if you're a good fit for the programs that we're working on. And if you seem to be a good fit for this gene editing program, one of the benefits, whether or not you do the program, by the way, is we'll do a genetic analysis and see whether or not you actually have familial hypercholesterolemia or one of these genetic dyslipidemias.
28: So sometimes people call a number and or they'll hesitate to call because they don't really know what they're asking for. Is it okay for someone to call to get information from you guys and say, hey, I heard Dr. Korn on the radio. I want to be evaluated, but I don't know exactly what I want to be evaluated for.
29: You absolutely can do that. Just say, well, you heard me on the radio, or you heard that we're doing gene editing studies, or you just want to get healthier. And we'll see what pathway works best. We talked about weight loss programs that we're doing on the last program, and that may be a better solution. But you know, a lot of people don't have a terrible cholesterol problem, and if they get their weight down to where it should be, their cholesterol problem is controlled. But of course, there are people that have these severe forms of cholesterol problems that need something more than just weight control.
28: The number one more time
29: is 904-730-0166.
28: Dr. Michael Korn, thank you.
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4: Good morning, Jacksonville. A Florida judge is expected to decide whether a teenager charged with sexually assaulting and killing his 18-year-old stepsister on a Carnival cruise ship will remain free as he awaits trial. A hearing is scheduled this morning in Miami Federal Court. He was initially charged as a juvenile, but the case was transferred to adult court and now prosecutors want him in custody. The boy has pleaded not guilty to charges of first-degree murder and aggravated sexual abuse. Jacksonville City Council balks at a resolution that would prevent a new jail from being built in historically black neighborhoods. Community groups have fought for the resolution.
5: Each one of those council people that voted to turn it down are the ones that voted for the resolution acknowledging redlining. So you're going to turn around and vote against it?
4: Some council members, like Ron Salem, suggest they make a decision when they have recommendations from consultants.
6: I don't think it's appropriate to make these decisions until we have those three sites.
4: Site recommendations are expected in January. And the Southern Poverty Law Center says a Justice Department indictment against the group is part of a top-down campaign of retribution against President Trump's perceived political enemies. Curt papers filed Tuesday by the Alabama-based nonprofit also say it represents a vindictive prosecution that must be dismissed. It was indicted in April on fraud and money laundering charges that accuse it of misleading donors by paying informants inside white supremacist and other extremist organizations as a means of obtaining inside information. In a motion seeking to dismiss the indictment, lawyers for the group say the Justice Department rushed to bring a prosecution despite internal doubts about the strength of the evidence. Benjamin Fridkus, 104.5 WOKV.
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14: A 6 on the WOKV weather meter. Partly sunny, hot and humid today with scattered afternoon showers and thunderstorms. Still top out near 90 degrees. An evening shower or storm tonight, otherwise mostly cloudy, down to the low 70s, and partly to mostly cloudy with afternoon showers and thunderstorms tomorrow and Friday. We'll reach the upper 80s. Some of those storms making it all the way to the coast at times. With your first alert forecast, I'm Action News Jack's Chief Meteorologist Mike Burrish for 104.5 WOKV.
15: First alert traffic from the Strata Air Conditioning and Heating Traffic Center.
16: On the West Beltway southbound at I-10, there's a broken down vehicle on the left shoulder. I-95 northbound approaching Beach Boulevard, there's a broken down vehicle. That's traffic. I'm Ron Hersey.
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4: Iran is promising retaliation after U.S. strikes against the country. The U.S. military strikes another alleged drug boat in the Eastern Pacific. This marks over 190 people killed by the Trump administration's military strikes against alleged drug boats. And a man is dead after a workplace accident at an Oceanway asphalt plant. Benjamin Fridkiss, 104.5 WOKV.
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0: atop Fox News headquarters in New York City. The most approachable radio host in America. It's Brian Kilmeade.
1: Everyone, so glad you're there. Brian Kilmeade Show coming your way this hour. You'll see me in person. If you're not watching the stream right now, which you should, on the Fox News Radio app or wherever you are on Fox Nation, you'll see me on Barney and Company in 50 minutes. Mike Makovsky is going to be with us, President and CEO of the Jewish Institute for National Security of America. And Rich Lowry is standing by. I got to warn you, too. We are going to talk a little bit about our socialist mayor, but also you can always get the YouTube page, youtube.com/@TheBrianKilmeadeShow. It's capturing the imagination of America. So let's get to the big three.
2: Number three.
3: And this is an announcement that does three key things. It builds 200,000 new affordable homes, preserves 200,000 affordable homes alongside it. And then additionally, it invests in tenants across the city.
1: Cities in crisis. As Socialist Mayor Mamdani unveils his failed plan on housing, Spencer Pratt tries to save Los Angeles, and Seattle residents try to save their own lives. We discuss it all.
2: Number two.
4: The Iranians are being defiant right now. They're laying mines with speedboats in the Strait of Hormuz while the Iranians are claiming to negotiate with the Americans in good faith. So I'm not very optimistic.
1: Neither am I. Rebecca Heinrichs isn't, and she's an expert. Major meeting in the Oval as the players assemble to examine all options with Iran. I'm talking about getting gas prices down and fertilizer prices down while still in this conflict. I think it's back to the battle, but we'll see.
2: Number one.
5: Donald Trump is in charge of this party. There is no question about it. He is 9 for 9 in Senate endorsements. He is across the board in the House. He's running away with it. The question is, does it carry as much weight in the midterms as it does in the primaries?
1: Well, we'll see. Lee Carter weighs in. She's an expert, a polling expert. Texas front and center as the Dems avoid an anti-Semitic disaster and oust an insane Congressman Al Green. And Republicans pick Paxson to run against Tallarico. It'll cost them, according to the Wall Street Journal, about $100 million to keep John Cornyn's seat. And with us right now to discuss that is Rich Lowry, editor of National Review. Hey, Rich, I thought Senator John Cornyn would have been a much better pick. But it looks like the president felt differently, and then he gets a decisive win. Your thoughts?
6: Yeah, he's getting decisive wins across the landscape. There's never been a president who's had a more iron grip on his party than Donald Trump. It's truly extraordinary. I don't think it's a good choice regardless, but it's certainly not a choice that matches the political environment this year, where you don't want to take any unnecessary risks when, you know, Trump's approval rate is about 40%, maybe a little lower, and probably going to lose the House, and just don't want to risk losing the Senate. And it certainly puts that seat at play. I think Paxson will probably prevail, but it's going to be an expensive and ugly race.
1: Here's what Ken Paxson said yesterday, immediately pivoting to Tallarico. Cut four.
7: My opponent is the most extreme radical the Democrats have ever nominated. He's even running a vegan campaign, whatever that is. He goes by a few names that you may all have heard of. Some people know him as Tofu Tallarico. Some people call him Six Gender Jimmy. I've even heard some people call him James Tallarico. And others refer to him simply as Low T Tallarico. But no matter what you call him, let me tell you this. James Tallarico is a threat to everything we hold dear in this state and in this country. He's a threat to our security and our safety.
1: So your thoughts about Paxson, who's popular in Texas, but man, does he have a lot in his past, including getting impeached by a Republican majority in the state, but keeping his job?
6: Yeah, has more baggage than you get in the belly of a 747, and there might be more where that came from. But Tallarico, as that clip shows, is so vulnerable. I think there's a chance Jasmine Crockett might have been a better candidate, actually, because Tallarico is the worst of both worlds. He's a crazy lefty at the same time he's preachy about it and wants to portray it as all mandated by the gospel, which is the approach best suited to annoying people. So I think Tallarico goes down, but he's going to make it competitive and, you know, could be a 1 or 2 point race and a real nail biter of a night.
1: So we have to move now to the president's meeting in the Oval Office, where he's going to say, okay, I need all the uranium out, 1,000 pounds. I need the strait open. Oh, I need a limit when it comes to ballistic missiles, some type, and I got to make sure they have zero enrichment. In turn, I think the one thing that they would have to do is maybe unfreeze some funds. Your thoughts about how this deal will shake out that the president would find acceptable and politically palatable?
6: Well, I think kind of the thing to focus on is what happens to the uranium, and not the most enriched, but all of it. And I'd be willing to pay for that. I'd unfreeze assets to get the uranium. I think that'd be a big win and really put pay to their nuclear program for a very long time to come. But my fear is that we'll end up basically trading our blockade for a reopening of the strait in some form or another, and then the nuclear stuff is put off to a future negotiation. It's complicated. Iranians don't want to give, want to string us along. Trump wants to reopen the strait and kind of get on with it. So we don't get what we want on the nuclear because we've kind of given up our leverage in the course of strung out negotiations. That's the potential downside here.
1: Well, we've already seen violations of the ceasefire by them trying to put mines in the strait. By them attacking, you know, UAE. They've been doing that all along. So we fired back and they say there's going to be retribution. I think the best asset for Americans that want justification at the end of this regime is the Iranian's IRGC, because I don't think they'll sign on to any deal their president and foreign minister sign on to themselves.
6: Mm-hmm. Mm-hmm. Yeah, it's factionalized and they have more power. Look, the ceasefire has basically been a sham from the beginning because they said they'd reopen the strait, and they haven't. And in fact, they've done the opposite, right? They're continuing to try to mine it. So the question is, will Trump bomb them again, or could we undertake a real serious operation to reopen the strait? He seems very hesitant to start the bombing again. The politics aren't great. We're kind of running low on key precision munitions. Question whether we can protect the Gulf Arab states from retaliation, and they don't want to us to do it anymore. So all that kind of weighs against them. And then reopening the strait, I just assume, is a very complex, protracted, and risky operation that he's also reluctant to undertake. So that's why we're a little bit stuck at the moment, I think.
1: Well, I do think I've been reassured and gotten to people that would know that the munition situation is fine. Could be a little bit better, but it's not going to hinder our attack plan. Altered it somewhat, but it's not crisis. I want you to hear Vice Admiral Mark Fox, Cut 21.
8: I just don't see how this, quote, deal is going to materialize with the intransigence and the unwillingness of the Iranian regime to work with us.
1: Now, here's an Iranian government spokesperson, Cut 22.
9: It is not the first time we are witnessing these contradictions from the United States. In fact, one of the problems in our negotiations is these inconsistencies and contradictions in their behavior. This is not a new issue.
1: Right. It's our behavior. It's been the problem. We've been saying that all along. So, I mean, that's the way they view it, though.
6: Yeah, no, of course. So, look, I think Trump's reluctant to bomb, and I don't think the Iranians at the end of the day want to get bombed again. So if they really believe the threats or we started again, then you might shake something loose. But at the moment, I think both sides kind of want a deal, but the gap is so large and no one wants to overpay for it.
1: So how long do we wait?
6: I don't know. You know, I do think the clock is ticking in that we're going to get in the summer driving season in a major way here, and Trump should want gas prices to come down. And they're not going to come down immediately if there's a peace deal, but the upward pressure will stop. And I think he wants that to happen sometime soon. It's just that if the Iranians won't move, what are you going to do? And then that might force his hand to start bombing them again.
1: I just think that we got to go back. I wish it was another case. I wish they understood the damage that was done and how much more damage could be coming. But they feel as though by bombing the Arab states, the other Gulf states, that'll be the leverage they need to get us to stop. Hey, it already altered our behavior when it came to Operation Freedom. And when the Saudis said, you can't use our bases and we're afraid we're going to get rocketed in our desalinization plants. I want to get the socialist mayor of New York, in case you weren't convinced that he's going to try to put those policies in place that will make this place a socialist haven. You weren't listening yesterday. Here he is, Cut 31.
10: 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When necessary, we will take aggressive legal action to remove negligent owners and property managers. And for buildings that have suffered chronic neglect, we will work to transfer ownership to responsible stewards.
1: Really? You're going to take buildings away and give it to other people? That's interesting. City-owned grocery stores, free public buses, high taxes on the wealthy, and corporations. That's the formula he sees for success and is confident he can pull it off. How do you see it, Rich Lowry?
6: Any real estate developer who listened to that speech yesterday is like, I'm not going to build units in New York City. I can build them in Nashville or anywhere else around the country. Why would I take the risk? Developers and landlords aren't the problem. The problem in terms of the price of housing in New York City is constrained supply. So you want to encourage private actors to build more and make it easier for them to build. He, of course, wants to do the opposite. So this will be, if he gets his way, a grotesque failure. We tried it in the city in the 70s and 80s. It was a debacle.
1: Yeah, and the thing is, it becomes an area of high crime. Looking back at those days, there was 20% more crime in that area of the projects than before. So Reagan came in and straightened it out. He's literally mentioning Reagan's name to say Reagan undid it and we're trying to fix it. So they're talking about $22 billion, a five-year housing funding commitment, plus a $40 an hour wage requirement for city-funded housing construction labor. Really? Small property owners and real estate groups are upset about it. They're criticizing the plan as too one-sided, too pro-tenant, wanting it could hurt small landlords and discourage investments. Now, I know there's probably bad landlords out there. Let's say there are. But when you're a landlord and they say, we're freezing your rent, and at the same time the tenant says, I need this fixed, where are they getting the money? A lot of times they have to raise rent, so they leave the apartments empty. There are so many empty apartments because they're on rent freezes.
6: Yeah, this is exactly what happened in the 70s. We all know that famous phrase, ladies and gentlemen, the Bronx is burning, from I think it was the 1977 World Series. A huge warehouse was on fire behind Yankee Stadium. But landlords, they let the stuff go decrepit because it wasn't worth it anymore. And they just burned it down for the insurance money because it wasn't worth it anymore. So, again, this is doubling down on a failed policy. It's the exact opposite of what cities have pursued that have actually seen some relief in terms of rent, because they have encouraged private actors to increase the supply, build more units. But you don't do that by browbeating landlords and developers and making their life harder.
1: All right, Rich, thanks so much. Rich Lowry, National Review, appreciate it. All right, when we come back, we'll be able to squeeze in some calls, 1-866-408-7669. I also got some emails I'm going to go through. And yesterday I had a chance to be at the unveiling of the U.S. Men's World Cup team. The roster is 26 men strong. I talked to some of those players, a lot of the fans. You'll have that story when we come back.
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12: A blue-green algae warning is in place for Duck Creek. The Florida Department of Health says a water sample taken last week tested positive for the algae. President Trump claims everything checked out perfectly following a three-hour visit to Walter Reed National Military Medical Center. And developing in Jacksonville's Brentwood neighborhood, a man who was working to repossess a vehicle was shot and killed.
0: When severe weather strikes, turn to Action News Jack's chief meteorologist, Mike Burrish, on Jacksonville's News and Talk, 104.5 WOKV.
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9: Hey, we are back, and yesterday I had a chance to catch up with the New York City, catch up with the U.S. men's soccer team. They released their 26-man roster. Remember, they're not the best players in the country. They're the best players that work best in the country. They want to be the best team, so there's a few players that the soccer heads will look at and say, why are they not on the team? Regardless, these are the guys. One of the guys is talking about Mauricio Pochettino from Argentina, always speaking red, white, and blue. With the thick accent, I got you. But he really has his team thinking national pride, which is important. Tyler Adams is actually from New York. Had this to say, Wappingers Falls. He's the midfielder. He'll play almost every second of every game in center midfield. Cut 47 about the coach's impact.
10: I think he's changed the culture of the way that we approach things. And I think having someone that's a foreigner to our country, but not a foreigner to the game of football because he's been around it, played it at such a high level, coached at such a high level. We really lean on him for his experiences. So I think it's been a very positive assignment.
9: And here he is, the coach, Cup 44.

0: Yes, I put the trust and the confidence in, and really believe in all the players that are in that made the roster. It's not only Taylor. I trust in everyone. That is why we select them. We really believe that we can do a fantastic job, that we can perform. And I trust in Taylor, but I trust in the whole roster.
1: And the one thing they need is Christian Pulisic to score, and he's gonna get opportunities. And if not, he's gonna bring two defenders with him, and other people get those opportunities. Cut 45.
2: I'm really grateful to be in this position. It's exactly what I want. I have a chance to help my country to, you know, perform at a World Cup, and I'm lucky.
1: And that's pretty much what we discussed at the game. I did have a chance to talk to Pulisic a little bit longer. We'll see how much of that interview we can get in before the break. Cut 48.
3: So, Christian, what's your thoughts about being up there with those 26 guys today on that stage?
2: I mean, it's incredible, yeah. Seeing the fans, support, and, you know, it's starting to feel real, and having these guys by my side, it's an exciting time going into a World Cup.
3: How would you characterize the talent on this team?
2: I mean, there's just endless talent. I mean, there's guys playing at some of the highest levels in the world and putting in good performances every week, and I think it's definitely a really exciting team.
3: How healthy are you?
2: I feel great.
3: You feel great.
2: Yeah.
3: Christian, in the big picture, when you saw the USA hockey team did what they did, and the whole country, I don't know if you saw it from Italy, like rally around them that weren't hockey fans, does that give you any motivation, additional motivation of what could happen?
2: Yeah, absolutely. I got to see one of their games over there as well, supporting them, and just to see what they do and to see the love from the American fans, and the way they fought and the way they, you know, they were able to, you know, have gold at the end, it was really special, and then that gives us a lot of motivation for sure.
3: I was talking to Landon. He always felt like there was pressure on him to score when he was out there. Do you feel that pressure?
2: I mean, I think it's the normal amount. Yeah, I mean, that's our job as attacking players, so I might feel it, but not like a overly crazy pressure, I guess.
3: But I feel like in many ways, did you grow up with a lot of these guys, like playing the U.S. national team on the 15s, on the 17s? Do you feel like you know a lot of your teammates almost your entire adult life almost?
2: Yeah, I mean, so many of the guys I've played with in the last World Cup, and then a lot of them even going back into youth days for sure. So it's definitely a team that I know very well. I have some really close friends and guys that I on the field, you know, we have a really good connection with as well.
3: First game against Paraguay. Last time you played him, it was 2-1. What could you tell us about that game going in?
2: I mean, it's the opening game of a World Cup. There's going to be a lot of energy out there. It's going to be two teams that are ready to battle, and we have to be ready. We have to perform. We have to be there physically, mentally, and be in the right place and ready to compete.
3: Australia, the second game, very, very physical team, but this team that you have had success with before. Is there any way to describe them?
2: No, I mean, same thing. When it comes to a World Cup game, you have to take it very seriously. We know what kind of players they have. We played them recently, and we have to be ready. We have to play at the very best of our level to if we want to go and win that game.
1: And basically, they have one more game after that, and that would be Turkey. Many people think that Turkey will be the best team of the three. Australia, as predicted, is the character of their country. They'll be very physical, but actually the U.S. team will be much more technical, and they could be physical. When you have a guy like Tim Ream in the back, and they have better goalies. And then the first game will be key. The last time they played Paraguay was 2-1, and I think the last time before that was 2-1. They haven't lost to them since 2016. So getting that first win just be huge. That'll mean they're probably going forward, and getting three wins will be even bigger. All right, you listen to the Brian Kilmeade Show. When we come back, Michael Makovsky will be here, going to break down this anti-Semitism raging in this country and the need for the IDF to be able to hit back to Hezbollah when we finally get out of this truce phase with Iran.
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7: Good morning, Jacksonville. Governor DeSantis signed his 10th death warrant of 2026, this time for Dusty Ray Spencer, who has spent more than three decades on death row for murdering his wife in Orange County. Spencer, who is now 74 years old, is scheduled to die by lethal injection on June 25th at the Florida State Prison in Stark. According to court records, Spencer had a violent history with his wife, Karen, before stabbing her to death in the backyard of their home in 1992. There will be no gas tax holiday in Florida, despite a push by Governor DeSantis.
8: But I don't want to promise people that if you do that, that somehow you're going to see a huge change for the positive.
7: State lawmakers agreed to a $146 million taxed package, but rejected the gas tax suspension. Jacksonville State Representative Wyman Duggan sponsored the tax package.
9: When you fill up at the pump, there's no way to make sure that the pump owner is going to pass the tax savings from the holiday onto you.
7: According to AAA, average gas prices in Georgia, where the gas tax has been suspended, are 34 cents cheaper compared to Florida. And Jacksonville City Council pledges to support up to $35 million in incentives to attract the Culinary Institute of America. Tanika Hughes reports the non-binding vote comes as the Academy is set to consider a campus location in June.
10: There were only two no votes, and now the decision goes back to the school. They are expected to decide next month where they will open another institute. And if Jacksonville is chosen, supporters say this could bring a huge economic boost to downtown.
7: The facility would be part of a proposed hotel project at the Old County Courthouse property on East Bay Street. Benjamin Fridkiss, 104.5 WOKV.
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0: A 6 on the WOKV weather meter. Partly sunny, hot, and humid today with scattered afternoon showers and thunderstorms. Still top out near 90 degrees. An evening shower or storm tonight, otherwise mostly cloudy, down to the low 70s, and partly to mostly cloudy with afternoon showers and thunderstorms tomorrow and Friday. We'll reach the upper 80s. Some of those storms making it all the way to the coast at times. With your first alert forecast, I'm Action News Jax, Chief Meteorologist Mike Burrish for 104.5 WOKV.
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22: On the East Beltway, there's a backup reported Atlantic Boulevard to Beach Boulevard. West Beltway southbound, there's a broken down vehicle near Normandy Boulevard on the right shoulder. That's traffic. I'm Ron Hersey.
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7: Iran is promising retaliation after U.S. strikes against the country. The U.S. military strikes another alleged drug boat in the Eastern Pacific. This marks over 190 people killed by the Trump administration's military strikes against alleged drug boats. And a man is dead after a workplace accident at an Oceanway asphalt plant. Benjamin Fridkiss, 104.5 WOKV.
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25: Alignment and agreement on what a preliminary draft should look like. I think that, like anything with something like this, and it's going to take a couple days to settle on, even down to the disagreements over a word, sentence. So we'll have to work through that. If there's going to be a deal, we're going to have to work through that. But this is, it's either going to be a good deal or there isn't going to be one.
1: Yeah, that is Secretary of State Marco Rubio, who actually is having his assistant become the assistant national security advisor. I think the position Mike Waltz held, and I think you'll find it's almost impossible to just have one person doing everything, which everyone's had fun with, but they really have to spread it out a little bit. And we're talking about what's happening with Iran, and we can't forget what's happening with Lebanon and Israel, where Hezbollah is located. As long as that cancer is allowed to exist in Lebanon, Israel is not going to let up, even though they're told to hold back. Michael Makovsky joins us now, President and CEO of the Jewish Institute for the National Security of America. Michael, welcome back.
26: Great. Thanks for having me back, Brian.
1: So what do you hear went on between the Prime Minister and President yesterday in their conversation? And what do you think the tone of the cabinet meeting today is going to be about from the American perspective?
26: Yeah, those are good questions. I don't know. I think obviously the focus is still going to be on a deal. And Israel, obviously, I think they don't want a deal, or they've been obviously very concerned about where the talks have been going. So I think the Israelis are hoping that these talks collapse.
1: And right now they've been told to hold back on Hezbollah, but Hezbollah has not held back on them, have they?
26: That's correct. In fact, I think there was just an Israeli soldier that was just killed by a drone that kind of went deep into Israel. And I saw a note by the Israeli ambassador how they're going to hit back hard. I think the Israelis have been frustrated about it on the Lebanon front because they feel President Trump is trying to work out a deal, which they perfectly understand with the Iranians. But they feel like they're kind of fighting in Lebanon against the terrorist proxy of Iran, Hezbollah, with one hand tied behind their back, and they're not able to do enough. And it's also, I should say, that politically for Netanyahu, it's challenging because he's being criticized in Israel by opposition leaders for not being tough enough in protecting Israel's north.
1: So I understand there's been 900 rocket and missile attacks and 1,200 drone attacks in southern Israel. Meanwhile, the IDF is restrained to defensive operations only and makes them even more vulnerable. And they have these new drones from Russia, run with fiber optics that you guys right now do not have the technology to stop, right?
26: I'm
1: not
26: American,
1: you, but
26: but the Israelis, they're working on solutions. I think they have some ideas, but yes, they have not been able to solve that problem.
1: So now you have talks with Lebanon, but how much power does Lebanon have over Hezbollah? First, they had none, and now that we feel as though they've been empowered some, but to what degree do they?
26: I think you described it exactly right. They had none, now they had a little, but I think the Israelis were very frustrated that the Lebanese did not rein in Hezbollah. So unfortunately, Israel has to. I mean, it's a kind of an interesting thing. The fighting between Israel, it's not a fight between Israel and Lebanon, it's a fight between Israel and Hezbollah. And really, the Israelis and the Lebanese government are really on the same side. They want to get rid of Hezbollah, but they're too weak, the Lebanese military, or they're too afraid. So the Israelis have had to step in and do it and protect their own people this way. Yeah,
1: yeah, it's a little crazy. So when you talk about what Iran and the dangers that they bring, I'm astounded how Democrats are pretending as if we don't realize that they want to create a nuclear weapon, that we don't understand that you don't build a nuclear facility in the size of a mountain, lie about it, and boy, especially the Pickaxe Mountain, which is almost impenetrable, if you have a peaceful nuclear program. But yet, that's some of the crap we hear. And now, some of these Democrats are actually singing the praises of the JCPOA, which was Barack Obama's idea of controlling Iran. Cut 19.
26: Right.
2: The reason that Trump pulled us out of the JCPOA, of Obama's Iran deal, is because he said it was not a good deal. But what it did was it at least put Iran years from nuclear breakout. And him pulling us out left them weeks from nuclear breakout.
1: So 10 years, first they said there's no nuclear waste. And now they're saying they admit it. But the whole thing would have expired already if it was put in place and there were no inspectors there and there was no limit on ballistic missiles and there was absolutely no limit on funding proxies, Michael.
26: Admirably has been trying to clean up the mess from the JCPOA, both with the 12-day war last year with Israel and with this recent military operation. I mean, it's without relitigating the whole thing, basically the JCPOA at best only delayed things, but granted Iran the right to enrich, and which is what they were doing. And President Trump, by the way, it should be clear that the Iranians did not really start surging, didn't really start enriching at a higher level until President Biden. So it is true that President Trump withdrew in 2018 from the deal, something I think I give him a lot of credit for, but it wasn't until the Biden administration where they, because they were afraid of Trump, the Iranians, but it wasn't until Biden that they really started really advancing their nuclear program at a whole new level.
1: So you heard the congresswoman say they were about to get a nuclear weapon. Jim Himes didn't get the message. Cut 20.
3: At no point in the last decade have they been weeks away from having the nuclear weapon. The intelligence community has never assessed that to be a case. Now, that doesn't mean that they weren't some months away. Let's not underappreciate the fact that Iran, had they wanted to, probably could have assembled a nuclear device at any point in the last decade or so in a matter of some months, right?
1: So which one is it? First, they're not. David Albright said, who's the president of the Institute of Science and International Security and a leading independent expert on nuclear proliferation, says that Tehran went from near certainty of the ability to build a nuclear weapon within months to facing far longer timelines with substantially lower odds of success since the bombing 2025 and the ones from a month ago.
26: Right. I would go with David Albright. He's a highly respected expert on this. I also would note that today, the chief of staff of the IDF, of the Israeli military, Eyal Zamir, said the military campaigns have set back Iran's nuclear programs by years. I think the challenge for President Trump, which I think he fully appreciates, is that he not only needs to make sure that Iran doesn't have nukes under his watch, which I think I feel more confident that that will be the case, not just because of what he'll do, because I think the Iranians are afraid of him. The challenge for President Trump is to make sure that the Iranians don't have nukes for many years for his during his successors, because I think they're afraid of Trump, but we don't know who's going to be president next. And his job, the president, is to make sure that they never have nukes ever.
1: So what's going to reopen the strait? Do you think if that's got to be part of this deal? The zero enrichment has to be part of this deal, and the thousand pounds of uranium has to be part of any deal, right, Michael?
26: Yes, and also, as you point out, you mentioned Pickaxe Mountain. Pickaxe Mountain and other nuclear facilities have to be completely made inoperable. That also has to be part. I as we've talked about before, I think the chances of the Iranians agreeing to this are close to nil. I think that especially once we stop fighting them, once we started the ceasefire back in early April, our leverage has gone down a lot. So I don't think if they want to agree to it while we're during combat operations, I think it's even more or less likely that they would do it now.
1: So why do you think the support for military action is in the 40s?
26: Well, I think President Trump, it wouldn't hurt if, because I think Iran is a very unpopular country here. I think most Americans, by the way, most Americans oppose the JCPOA. I think most Americans don't like this regime. But I think he could do it. The president could do a better job explaining the war, giving more Oval Office conversations, better just interviews here and there. I think laying it out would be very useful. And it's been unfortunate that, you know, the mainstream media has been very critical of him. The Democrats, I think, even moderate, responsible Democrats, I think, have acted irresponsibly here by, you know, anything Trump does, they're against, even when he's doing something really good, like trying to deny the Iranians nuclear weapons, which Democrats and Republicans supposedly support, they still criticize him. So I think that's part of it. Also.
1: And real quick, what do you think? What do you think about the putting on the internet even in a limited way in Iran? Why did they do that, Michael? 30 seconds.
26: I don't know. I don't know what happened right there. But I think that you bring it up tells you there hasn't been internet in this country since the beginning of, you know, for months, since there were demonstrations. They keep executing people. We don't know fully what's going on inside that country. But I do think one thing that President Trump needs to do, no matter what we do with the Iranians, is to support people in Iran that oppose this regime in every way possible, including weapons.
1: I know. That'll be great. Also, the e-commerce has just fallen through the roof, through the floor, and they need some type of revenue in that country. That's possibly it.
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7: A blue-green algae warning is in place for Duck Creek. The Florida Department of Health says a water sample taken last week tested positive for the algae. President Trump claims everything checked out perfectly following a three-hour visit to Walter Reed National Military Medical Center and developing in Jacksonville's Brentwood neighborhood. A man who was working to repossess a vehicle was shot and killed.
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7: Hey, we're back. We're going to do a simulcast, as you just heard, with Stuart Varney in a matter of moments. We're going to talk about what's happening here in New York City. I know we're a national show, but we have to keep an eye on what's happening here. You have a guy that knows how to speak, making socialism sound palatable, plausible, and practical, and it's just not on any of those things. And now you have you have a mayor, the first one in modern history, is not going to show up at the Israel parade on Sunday. Can you imagine that? You're already known as anti-Semitic, anti-Israel, and then you don't show up at the parade? Are you crazy? But that's, he doesn't care about perceptions. He has no interest in what you think or what you worry about. And yesterday, there were a few Muslims that protested alongside, moderate Muslims who protested alongside Israelis against the mayor. And the Muslims were condemned, not the president, excuse me, not the mayor, and not the other Israelis, but the Jewish New Yorkers that showed up.
8: No, it's 10:51 Eastern. So that means it's Kilmeade time. All right, Brian, last night, protesters gathered outside the mayor's house, Gracie Mansion in New York. They accused the mayor of failing to protect Jewish New Yorkers. You better watch this.
9: When your first act in office was to rip up anti-Semitism protections, tear up the IRA definition of anti-Semitism, and cut the executive order that were keeping our community safer, we noticed.
10: We will not be silent when the Hezbollah mob is outside of places of worship. And we will not be silent when Jewish New Yorkers are targeted for just being Jewish.
11: Jews in New York are being attacked. The root of this massive and growing and spreading problem lies right here with Mayor Mamdani.
8: Brian, one more point. I understand Mamdani will not attend Israel Day in New York City this weekend. What's your comment?
7: I believe he's the first mayor to not show up. So yeah. Let me see. He's saying he's not anti-Semitic, and he's saying he has nothing against Jews, but he's all for the infantata. Remember what he said? He never really denied. He goes, people say it for different reasons. So to in other words, to further those people who believe he's anti-Semitic, he doesn't show up for Israeli parade. Okay, that adds to it. And then yesterday in the protest that you outlined, you had some moderate Muslims, so-called moderate Muslims, or you could say clear-thinking Muslims, who showed up in support of Israel because of his anti-Semitic policies and beliefs. And they were condemned for showing up as if they sold out their religion. So what does that tell you? He's also is Mamdani in support of BDS, the divestment movement to get people to stop investing in Israel. He's basically in support of that. If I'm some of the most successful companies in New York City are Israeli owned, they should get together and just say, listen, we're leaving. You don't appreciate us here. You want to go ahead and tax everyone to the hilt and be anti-Semitic and not protect worshipers who go in and out of synagogues? And you want to boycott different food places that might be Israeli owned? Well, maybe we're going to just start pulling businesses out. And you talk about it. You talk about a crater in his budget. He doesn't understand what's about to hit him while he's upping taxes, taking over buildings, vilifying landlords and rich people. So it's a horrible combination of economic principles that only promise to destroy an economy. But he does it with a smile and he does it with charisma. People should look out. Watch what he's doing. It's not just a New York story, Stuart. This is a national story.
8: It is, and it's not going away either. Look, we're just over, 2 weeks until the first match. The roster for Team USA in the World Cup just revealed. You spoke to some of the players. A few clips, please.
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13: Proud. All the hard work, all the sacrifice, all the things that you've done haven't been for nothing.
14: Today was a really surreal moment, you know, just being up there with all the guys and seeing all the fans in the stands.
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8: All right, Brian, does our team USA, does it have a shot at the World Cup?
7: Well, look, if you look at the rankings, we're about 15 in the world right now. But if you look at the groups, you need breaks. Well, watching with the Knicks, they took the 3 seed in the East. Many people perceive the West being stronger. And they said, well, you know, the Knicks have a 50-50 shot again through. They look like the best team in basketball, one of the best teams ever. Who thought they could ever get this hot? Look at what happened with the USA hockey team, who just lost to Canada in the final, and then they walk away with the gold medal first since 1980. So now they come in with a very weak group. They should beat Paraguay, should beat Australia, they should beat Turkey. If they emerge number one, they'll play the third place team in another group. These are the type of scenarios that has to happen. Then you get to the knockout round 32. You go win a game you're most likely going to be favored in. Then you get to the round of 16. When you get to the round of 16 in any sport at any time, you could say that all bets are off. Plus, you know the way to play, Stuart. If you feel as though you're playing against a more talented team, you could play in a defensive posture, and you have enough offensive firepower. 10 of those players play internationally in the top 5 leagues in the world. We've never had that before. And when you got a world-class scorer in Pulisic up top, along with Pepe, who also learns to convert and on the clutch, and a team that can compete at this level with a coach that's done it. There's a right combination of upsets that have to happen. With the women you expected, with the men you say get to the knockout round, I say playing at home with this much talent, arguably as much talent as we've ever had, why not expect more?
8: We do hope. We're out of time. Sorry, Brian. More Varney after this.
7: All right, I do have some more time. Now, Stuart ran out of time on FBN, but I did not realize that, but we do have a few more minutes. So yesterday I had a chance to talk to him. They're extremely confident, but what you have too is this. First, you make the team, and that's great, and there's about 20 players in there that were on the team. The last 6 were up in the air. Now it's, I got to start. I got to play. And that's where the competition still takes place. It starts with workouts today, different combinations of players. You don't want to get hurt. They play Senegal. Let me see. They play Germany on June 8th, and they play Senegal on... There's very few Senegals on my calendar. They play Senegal next week. It'll be Sunday the 31st. So that'll be in Charlotte. And then it's Germany 9 days later, and they'll have their first game 4 days later, and that'll be in Los Angeles. So that'll be fantastic. It'll be on Friday night. So that'll be great, and it's going to be sold out, and it's going to be a lot of fun. You listen to the Brian Kilmeade Show. Keep it here.
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23: Good morning, Jacksonville. A Florida judge is expected to decide whether a teenager charged with sexually assaulting and killing his 18-year-old stepsister on a Carnival cruise ship will remain free as he awaits trial. A hearing is scheduled this morning in Miami Federal Court. He was initially charged as a juvenile, but the case was transferred to adult court and now prosecutors want him in custody. The boy has pleaded not guilty to charges of first-degree murder and aggravated sexual abuse. Jacksonville City Council balks at a resolution that would prevent a new jail from being built in historically black neighborhoods. Community groups have fought for the resolution.
24: Each one of those council people that voted to turn it down are the ones that voted for the resolution acknowledging redlining. So are you going to turn around and vote against it?
23: Some council members, like Ron Salem, suggest they make a decision when they have recommendations from consultants.
25: I don't think it's appropriate to make these decisions until we have those three sites.
23: Site recommendations are expected in January. And the Southern Poverty Law Center says a Justice Department indictment against the group is part of a top-down campaign of retribution against President Trump's perceived political enemies. Curt papers filed Tuesday by the Alabama-based nonprofit also say it represents a vindictive prosecution that must be dismissed. It was indicted in April on fraud and money laundering charges that accuse it of misleading donors by paying informants inside white supremacist and other extremist organizations as a means of obtaining inside information. In a motion seeking to dismiss the indictment, lawyers for the group say the Justice Department rushed to bring a prosecution despite internal doubts about the strength of the evidence. Benjamin Fredkiss, 104.5 WOKV.
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1: A 6 on the WOKV weather meter. Hot and humid today. Partly sunny skies. Scattered afternoon showers and storms with highs near 90 degrees. An evening shower or storm tonight, then mostly cloudy down to the low 70s. And partly to mostly cloudy tomorrow and Friday with afternoon showers and thunderstorms likely. Highs in the upper 80s. With your First Alert Forecast, I'm Action News Jack's Chief Meteorologist Mike Burrish for 104.5 WOKV.
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2: On I-10 eastbound between Hammond Boulevard and the West Beltway, there's a crash on the right shoulder. East Beltway southbound approaching Alta Drive, there's a broken down vehicle also on the right shoulder. And a broken down vehicle northbound 95 approaching Emerson Street. That's traffic. I'm Ron Hersey.
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23: Iran is promising retaliation after U.S. strikes against the country. The U.S. military strikes another alleged drug boat in the eastern Pacific. This marks over 190 people killed by the Trump administration's military strikes against alleged drug boats. And a man is dead after a workplace accident at an Oceanway asphalt plant. Benjamin Fridkiss, 104.5 WOKV.
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1: So glad you're there. It's the Brian Kilmeade Show coming to you from Midtown Manhattan, heard around the country, around the world, where we clearly have a socialist mayor. Not one that prefers socialism, is doing everything possible. I'm talking about three supermarkets, government subsidized. Good luck with that. We're everywhere, you know, all across. So how much money are you going to spend to get a dollar off bread? We'll say. Now they're saying landlords are the problem. We're going to take over buildings with bad landlords. Great. Nobody can run things worse than a city who now runs a building. So if you're having trouble running things, go give yourself something else to run. Makes absolutely no sense, because they're against the free market, and we're seeing that over and over again. So this hour, we got a great roster of guests, but first let's get to the big three.
2: Number three.
3: And this is an announcement that does three key things. It builds 200,000 new affordable homes, preserves 200,000 affordable homes alongside it. And then additionally, it invests in tenants across the city.
1: Oh, is that sickening to watch? City in crisis. As socialist Mamdani unveils his failed plan on housing, Spencer Pratt tries to save Los Angeles, and Seattle residents try to save their own lives. We'll discuss it all.
2: Number two.
4: The Iranians are being defiant right now. They're laying mines with speedboats in the Strait of Hormuz while the Iranians are claiming to negotiate with the Americans in good faith. So I'm not very optimistic.
1: Major meeting in the Oval as all players assemble to examine all options with Iran. We'll talk to Michael Duran from the Hudson Institute in a moment about that.
2: Number one.
5: Donald Trump is in charge of this party. There is no question about it. He is 9 for 9 in Senate endorsements. He is across the board in the House. He's running away with it. The question is, does it carry as much weight in the midterms as it does in the primaries?
1: That is something to think about. But I think with the 9 straight wins, you don't really have extreme candidates except for what happened in Texas. They are front and center. The Dems avoid an anti-Semitic disaster to oust. Then they oust insane Al Green, and Republicans pick Paxson to run against Tallarico. I think that was a mistake, but we'll see how that goes. Tallarico is a tough out, but he has some wacky views, and we'll go through that. And in many ways, he's more radical than Beto O'Rourke, and you wouldn't think palatable to the people of Texas. Martha McCallum, by the way, at the bottom of the hour. Let's bring in Michael Duran now from the Hudson Institute, Senior Fellow and Director of Center for Peace and Security in the Middle East. Michael, I'm getting some reports now about what this deal would look like. Iran State TV says the U.S. committed to ending the naval blockade in a draft deal. And of course, they would end their blockade of the Strait of Hormuz. But are they still going to be charging tolls? And the IRGC, says, as a spokesperson say, low possibility of return to war with the U.S. What are you hearing?
6: I'm hearing something similar, although not tolls. What the administration is trying to do is open up the straits with an MOU. There'll be limited trade for the Iranians, and they get some of the oil out on our side. And then the administration wants in that MOU a commitment by the Iranians on the nuclear file, not a detailed commitment, but a commitment in principle. And then in stage two, they'll negotiate on the nuclear file. If you have to ask me what's most likely to happen is that there will be a mutual easing of the blockades on the strait to get some of the oil trading. But then there'll be no agreement on the nuclear, and we'll be stuck there in that kind of situation.
1: Right. What are you hearing about the 1,000 pounds of uranium?
6: They have to negotiate that, and the administration is trying to get a commitment from the Iranians. My own assessment is that they probably won't get that. There's still some optimism in some quarters in the administration.
1: What do you think their options are?
6: I think that they'll probably... if they can ease the tension, the military tension, and they can get some of the oil out of the Gulf and stabilize global oil markets, they'll go for that. And then we'll be in a situation, Brian, like the United States versus Saddam Hussein in 1991. You know, a weakened regime that is weakened but not chastened, in a state of friction with the United States. That, to me, is the most likely outcome.
1: So what role did Saudi Arabia have in this decision, unlike the UAE?
6: I think Saudi Arabia played a very big role in the in this decision. They were against an escalation. They fear that their own desalinization plants could be hit, and they used their influence to move Donald Trump toward a more moderate position. But the options are, you know, the Iranians clearly think that they the advantage is working, and that the situation is working to their advantage, and that there's no chance of a military escalation, and that has emboldened them somewhat, and they're testing Trump on this. So I don't think the story on the MOU is written yet.
1: So what is that called? Me of understanding, a measure of understanding?
6: Memorandum of understanding, okay. Meaning opening up the strait to some trade on both sides.
1: So a couple of things. Was yesterday, in your mind, Michael Doran, a test when they came out and started mining the strait?
6: Absolutely.
1: And they were blown up?
6: Absolutely.
1: And yeah, I like the way
6: that's
1: we
6: the
1: answered.
6: Way they're testing.
1: I like the way we answered.
6: So, I do too.
1: I had a chance to talk to somebody higher up in the administration. And it's not as if we're not confident we could finish them, but it might take months. And where will oil and gas be in months? And it's not just our gas pump, a lot of our allies' gas pumps. So that's the thing that's weighing. But I think they understand our election cycle. If we get into a holding pattern and they start breaching it after November, there's nothing holding back Trump.
6: And the other thing is that they're in a terrible economic situation. The leadership in Iran is fractured. They're going to face massive unemployment. Their petrochemical industry, their steel industry has been severely harmed. And we can continue to put the economic screws to them. That's where I think, the greatest amount of U.S. leverage is. And I think it's important that the administration not cut a deal that gives up that leverage, because that I think will be determinant over the long term.
1: I want you to hear what Alex Gray said about their decision. He was the former NSC chief of staff for Trump last time for Iran to start lifting to a degree the internet and letting people communicate again online. Cut 30.
7: The blackout that the Iranian regime imposed did a tremendous amount to damage their own people, to damage the economy that was already suffering from their own mismanagement.
1: Is that just e-commerce? They say it costs $40 million a day to not allow Iranians to communicate?
6: Yeah, I mean, in every country today, you can't do business without the internet. Think about how hard it is just to do basic transactions. So there's been a huge suppression of business internally as a result of this.
1: So that's why lifting that up. But that could also allow some of the opposition to galvanize and organize, couldn't it?
6: Well, I think what the administration is hoping is that once the emergency is lifted, and people begin talking to each other, then the IRGC will have to explain to some extent to the Iranian people why they have suffered so much for the proxies that they are supporting externally, and for the nuclear program. They'll have to govern this broken country. Now, who knows? The IRGC has been shown itself as totally willing to ride roughshod over the populace, and its concerns be damned. But the level of problems that they have just in managing that country now has increased exponentially. So the administration is hoping that will put pressure on them and move them toward, make them more inclined to cut a deal on the nuclear file.
1: Michael, I know you're a Middle East expert, not necessarily a military expert, but if someone gave me 45 days to protect a desalinization plant, and I'm the United States of America, I would think we'd be able to do it. So during the ceasefire, nothing would stop us from getting defensive rockets or drones in place, be able to protect some of the oil and gas energy sectors of the Gulf states. So I wonder why they still feel as though they're vulnerable unless we didn't do anything to protect Saudi Arabia, Bahrain, Kuwait, and the UAE, which I know the UAE has taken measures.
6: Yeah, I think it's possible, but I think it's hard, very hard. These desalinization facilities They're small in number, and the consequences of getting it wrong will be catastrophic. You think all of the oil, all of the water of Riyadh is coming from across desalinization pipelines. So it's a serious concern. But I think that the real answer is through, the real answer to it is by offensive countermeasures. We explained to the Iranians that we're going to take their entire oil industry away from them. And Donald Trump doesn't want to do that, if he doesn't have to, because that means then this country is going to be a total basket case for years. There's going to be refugee flows. He doesn't want the complete mess that basically a regime change war is what we're talking about, would entail. And in that sense, I think the Iranians have an escalation option, or they have exercised an escalation option that has made us restrict ourselves in some regard. I don't believe that this is, there's a lot of catastrophizing going on about this. I think that we have shifted the balance of power significantly in our, to our advantage. And over the long term, time is on our side, not on their side, provided we keep up the leverage against them, the economic leverage.
1: So Michael, do you think we're going to unfreeze some funds?
6: Oh yeah, absolutely. There will be some. There's no way to negotiate with them. That's the thing that they want most. The question is, in doing so, do we give up the long-term leverage or not? And I think the administration is alive to this dilemma.
1: So you got $100 billion frozen. Is that a good number? Is that right?
6: It depends on how you add it up, because you have, like, you know, so there's between $6 and $10 billion in Qatar. What is it? $2 billion in Luxembourg. I don't know what the number is in Iraq. But maybe $60 billion in Iraq, but don't quote me on that, because I didn't have the numbers here ready. But you have an enormous amount of money. I mean, maybe as much as $60 billion in shadow banking institutions in Dubai. And the status of that is unclear to me. If I were, if I were the administration, I would be talking to the UAE right now about freezing all of that money that's in there, those institutions.
1: I think that one of the MVPs of this might be Scott Bessent. Evidently, he's been extremely aggressive, tracking down the cryptocurrency and tracking down some of these, some of the funds. Have you heard the same thing?
6: Absolutely. I think he is one of the most trusted people talking to Donald Trump. And I think that the economic dimension of this conflict is the center of gravity today.
1: Where's Israel stand? I imagine Netanyahu wants to go back to finishing off Iran. I couldn't blame him either.
6: I'm sure that that's what they would like to do, but they are very much aware that they are the junior partner here, that it's Donald Trump who will make the decision, and they'll line up behind Trump, depending upon what he decides to do.
1: So the market believes that things are settled to a degree. They're up 215 points. We're over 50,000, getting close to 51,000. We want to see oil drop below 90. It started the day at 97, was as low as 91 yesterday. Where do you think we're going to be at the end of the week? I guess this is a consequential meeting, too, so the president knows all his options ahead of time.
6: Yeah, I mean, they're meeting today, as far as I understand. You can never tell. I mean, one of the things that's very characteristic of Donald Trump is he keeps all of his options open. And even the people, even his closest advisors, don't always know what he's going to decide. I'm sure that after the Iranian behavior yesterday, he's thinking that he needs to be a little bit tougher with them. But there's no one around him who wants to escalate right now.
1: Maybe. I guess there's no one in his cabinet, certainly not his vice president. Do you think the Secretary of War does?
6: I don't know about that. I don't know. I don't have good information about that.
1: All right. Because I think he would be the one most pro for this operation. And I was struck that the Senator Roger Wicker, Senator Lindsey Graham, not a surprise, Ted Cruz weighing in saying, finish the job. I want to see the president finish the job. And I thought that was interesting because they've been quiet when Cory Booker and Van Hollen and Schiff have spoken up condemning the president for

0: really wants to face all of the consequences of an escalation. We can absolutely win this. We can. The question is, what does the world look like afterwards? And he's hesitating, and clearly the Iranians understand that. But they're under a lot of pressure. The fact that they're putting on a good face, looking tough, testing Trump, that shouldn't convince us that we have that we're somehow losing this. I don't think that's true at all.
1: Michael Duran, always great. Appreciate it. These are perilous times, and it's always good to stay ahead of the curve, and you always are. Michael, thank you.
0: Thank you.
1: You got it. 1-866-408-7669. Martha McCallum next.
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4: A blue-green algae warning is in place for Duck Creek. The Florida Department of Health says a water sample taken last week tested positive for the algae. President Trump claims everything checked out perfectly following a three-hour visit to Walter Reed National Military Medical Center. And developing in Jacksonville's Brentwood neighborhood, a man who was working to repossess a vehicle was shot and killed.
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3: Mike Burris tracks increased coverage of rain and thunderstorms through the weekend. How many inches of rain we may see. And Clark Howard looks at parental access controls, the one popular site that's being proactive.
2: 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Eric Erickson has two chances for you to win with the payroll payout just after noon and 2 p.m. on Jacksonville's news and talk. 104.5 WOKV. So busy, he'll make your head spin. It's Brian Kilmeade.
4: Hey, Martha, I went a little long, Martha McCallum, with Michael Dorman, but I just want to get the latest on this deal. That's really going to be in the middle of your show today, right? You're going to see that opening to the cabinet meeting before the doors shut and they really get stuff done?
5: Yeah, we're waiting for that meeting to get underway now. It's a little bit delayed, which tells you that they're still perhaps working on some of the talking points that they want to make in this cabinet meeting. I think these cabinet meetings are incredibly enlightening in terms of where the president stands. He's going to have all of his, you know, Hegseth and Rubio talking about where this deal is right now with Iran. But obviously, I think you've got a lot of people who are, you know, it depends on what camp you're in. Either you're looking for a short-term solution that's going to help gas prices before the midterm, or you're looking for essentially a new leadership in Iran that you can deal with. So I don't see how we get anywhere with this current leadership. No. I just, every time I go back around and I'm like, well, maybe, you know, maybe in this scenario, maybe in that scenario. And obviously you've got people who are working on this who are really good and really understand the dynamics here well. But that being said, these folks have been in charge for 47 years. And if they open up the strait as part of this initial stage of this deal, I guess they can just shut it down again anytime they feel like it, if they don't like the way things are going, right?
4: And McRaven said to us last week, he said, if you open it up, he goes, I'm for opening up our blockade. He goes, it's very easy to put it back together.
5: Right.
4: So he said, I would just open it. Mm-hmm. He said, I would open it before talking, but he probably wasn't for this anyway. But did you notice a lot of military people are the last to criticize this? Because anyone that sat there and looked at the Iran problem can't pretend as if they're not a problem and still say, I used to be in charge.
5: Yeah. I mean, you see this dynamic. You see what's happening with Israel's offensive in Lebanon. You see them trying to sort of push through as many results as they can get before this deal sets in because they want to finish the job in Lebanon and not have that threat on their border going forward. So, you know, as advanced and as capable as the early stages of this was starting on February 28th and the incredible achievements that were made in taking out leadership, there's
4: still some more time to go here. Moment. Yep.
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8: Good morning, Jacksonville. Governor DeSantis signed his 10th death warrant of 2026, this time for Dusty Ray Spencer, who has spent more than three decades on death row for murdering his wife in Orange County. Spencer, who is now 74 years old, is scheduled to die by lethal injection on June 25th at the Florida State Prison in Stark. According to court records, Spencer had a violent history with his wife, Karen, before stabbing her to death in the backyard of their home in 1992. There will be no gas tax holiday in Florida, despite a push by Governor DeSantis.
9: But I don't want to promise people that if you do that, that somehow you're going to see a huge change for the positive.
8: State lawmakers agreed to a $146 million taxed package, but rejected the gas tax suspension. Jacksonville State Representative Wyman Duggan sponsored the tax package.
10: When you fill up at the pump, there's no way to make sure that the pump owner is going to pass the tax savings from the holiday onto you.
8: According to AAA, average gas prices in Georgia, where the gas tax has been suspended, are 34 cents cheaper compared to Florida. And Jacksonville City Council pledges to support up to $35 million in incentives to attract the Culinary Institute of America. Tanika Hughes reports the non-binding vote comes as the Academy is set to consider a campus location in June.
0: There were only two no votes, and now the decision goes back to the school. They are expected to decide next month where they will open another institute. Now, if Jacksonville is chosen, supporters say this could bring a huge economic boost to downtown.
8: The facility would be part of a proposed hotel project at the Old County Courthouse property on East Bay Street. Benjamin Fridkiss, 104.5 WOKV.
2: Number one for breaking news, traffic, and weather in the morning. 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
6: A 6 on the WOKV weather meter. Hot and humid today. Partly sunny skies. Scattered afternoon showers and storms with highs near 90 degrees. An evening shower or storm tonight, then mostly cloudy down in the low 70s, and partly to mostly cloudy tomorrow and Friday, with afternoon showers and thunderstorms likely, highs in the upper 80s. With your First Alert forecast, I'm Action News Jax's Chief Meteorologist Mike Burrish for 104.5 WOKV.
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8: I-95 northbound at Bowden Road, a crash is blocking the left lane. I-95 southbound, approaching I-10, there's a broken down vehicle on the right shoulder. That's traffic. I'm Ron Hersey.
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11: Iran is promising retaliation after U.S. strikes against the country. The U.S. military strikes another alleged drug boat in the eastern Pacific. This marks over 190 people killed by the Trump administration's military strikes against alleged drug boats. And a man is dead after a workplace accident at an Oceanway asphalt plant. Benjamin Fridkiss, 104.5 WOKV.
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13: Hey, welcome back. Martha McCallum is here, anchor of the story at 3 o'clock today. Martha, first off, one of the many intriguing stories what's going on in Los Angeles is Spencer Pratt. The last poll we saw, 30-22-19. And they're going to have their primary, 34 Bass, 22 for Pratt, and then 19 for the extreme socialists. Mm-hmm. It was supposed to be the Mondami to beat Cuomo and Bass being the establishment candidate. Other theories are get in the race to try to take some away from Pratt, but they just are so different. But his ads have been phenomenal. His understanding of the issues has been strong. He's got opinions and research on all of it. I think I told you last time, I listened to 3.5 hours with Rogan. And he went over it. You know, Rogan used to live there, and he lives there. So they were going deep into things on homelessness and all the major issues, the taxes, and with the problem with the rebuild and everything else, and all the money and waste. And now you have Harvey Levin, who basically on the record thinks that not only will he get past the primary, he thinks he's going to win. So Mr. TMZ out in Los Angeles, because people are that fed up. What do you think?
14: Well, I think a couple of things. You know, I think obviously in California's DNA, they have had very strong Republican governors and mayors in the past. I also think you look at Rick Caruso from Los Angeles, who had a pretty good showing and got some celebrity support in the last round. He's, you know, not getting support anymore, but like it showed that you had that sort of interest by celebrities. You've got this former Lakers player who is – betting in the betting markets a lot of money that Pratt is going to win. So we'll see. I see so many parallels between the way he campaigns and the way Trump campaigned in 2015, 2016. He's very authentic. He's fresh. He says what a lot of other people are thinking. So when he answers, he's good at answering questions on his feet. And he just goes to, he's very good at sort of clearly cutting to the heart of the matter. When he was asked about the 30,000 homeless people in Los Angeles, he's like, you know, they're not homeless, they're drug addicts, and we're going to send them back to Seattle. The mayor there will welcome them.
3: And yeah, that's a great answer.
14: I mean, it's like a crystal clear, now you can debate it, you can say it's not accurate, whatever, but it, you know, if you're coming up with your through line, it seems to come incredibly naturally to him, that the clear line between right and wrong. And I just think you're going to get a lot of people who are either filling out that ballot because they've been voting for a month already, right? Filling out that ballot either in your kitchen or in the voting booth. And you're going to say to yourself, you know what? No one's going to know who I voted for. And I want to give this a shot. Obviously, right. What we're doing is not working, which is how Trump got elected.
3: Right. I want you to, Kevin McCarthy really made a lot of sense last night. California, yes, Republican, I understand it. But listen to this, cut 39.
15: I had to call a friend of mine, and he's a very big Democrat. I mean, one of the most connected. And as I'm talking to him, he tells me this other big Democrat that's with him at his house. And you know who else they invited over? Spencer Pratt. Because they said, we are so sick of what happened to L.A. We invited him over, and we're going to write him a check. We are impressed about what he's doing and what he's talking about.
3: So that, you know, I guess money's not an issue for him. I go say he's getting funding. Mm-hmm. But also yesterday, I love what he did. He found out, saw Karen Bass was too close to a voting station, a polling station, and he's suing her. He's saying she violated election law. Says his campaign filed a complaint to protect our democracy. He basically said, now, good luck with a conference call with your lawyers today. So he is all over her, and she is totally inept.
14: Totally.
3: She is totally inept.
14: No, he is an absolute fighter, and he looks at he's looking for every possible avenue to poke holes in her story and in her support. And there's another one. He's just saying, look, and honestly, by even bringing up that issue of her electioneering too close to a voter box, they'll figure out whether or not she was too close to that box. And, you know, good luck in your conference call, as he says. But it makes people start to think, wait a minute, you know what? How are elections run in our state? What are we doing with all of these boxes? What are we doing? They have blanket distribution of votes, right?
3: Yeah.
14: So every single apartment building of ballots, thank you. Every apartment building in Los Angeles, like there's one in every single post office box, right? They're just putting them in every single box. There is no such thing as initiating your vote, making sure that you have a photo for your vote, or even saying, I would like to request an early absentee ballot, which makes sense. Some people have to do that, and then it gets mailed to you. It gets mailed to everyone. I mean, there's a lot of fishy stuff going on in that entire process in California. And I think just pointing out this by Pratt makes people maybe think, wonder if there's something to that.
3: Yeah, so I think he's going to be pretty intriguing. Just before we move on to talk about what's happening in Seattle, Alicia Finley was on from the Wall Street Journal and said this about why Spencer Pratt is resonating. Cut 42.
16: Right, and I think it draws attention to some of the problems in the city, which are the dinginess and the dirt. Right. And especially in the lower income communities, you hear about these small business owners who walk outside or who have homeless people sitting outside their streets, or the city just isn't actually keeping them clean. And I think it really, that's why his ads resonate, is because they are actually highlighting real problems in the city.
3: They don't even have a movie industry. They don't have a movie industry in Hollywood. Hollywood is a place, there's certain sections you can't go as a tourist.
14: That's right.
3: I mean, don't even give them a hard, people are going to do horrible things to your star in the Walk of Fame.
14: I mean, every one of these cities has to fight hard to hang on to their core industry, right? Here in the in New York, it's finance. We've already seen the migration of enormous financial companies from New York. You've got more JP Morgan workers in Texas than in New York City now. So they have lost so much of their Hollywood production capability as a business. You've got people moving all over the place. They're going to Vegas. They're going to Reno. They're going all over to shoot movies. So they need to fight to get that core business back, to make sure that people understand that it's so key to the functioning and the economy of Los Angeles. But this issue of dirt and grime, you know, I was just in London, and obviously London has their own issues, right? We all know that. UK has its own issues. But it is so clean, that city. And it makes me just wonder, like, why is this so hard for us to have cities that look clean, that are taken care of, that people take pride in? There's no one sleeping on the street. There, It's not happening like it is here.
13: It doesn't matter the mayors, and therefore he doesn't empower the rest of the city.
14: That's right.
13: So look at what's happened in Seattle. This horrible mayor, this woman that lives with her parents, who never had a job, becomes the socialist mayor. And they has no interest in the police. For a while, sold Starbucks, good riddance. Yep. Now he says, I misspoke. I shouldn't have said that. And now they say residents near Seattle's Aurora Avenue say they are fed up with the repeated shootings and prostitution, trafficking concerns, and illegal activity spilling into the neighborhood. So some neighbors have built makeshift barricades using dirt, concrete, metal, and other materials to block residential streets near Aurora Avenue. What are we talking about?
14: Imagine?
13: The Vikings?
14: Or, you know, I think so. It's like Mad Max. What has happened? You've got to, I guess these people really, really love living in Seattle, which I can understand because I really love New York. And it takes a lot to pull people out of that environment. But can you imagine if places in New York City, people were barricading themselves into their apartment buildings to prevent theft, to prevent people sleeping on their steps? And he's right. This is a problem of mental illness and drug addiction. And until you treat it like that, and these people many of them should not be on the street. They should be in an institution where they can be taken care of.
13: Right.
14: They're a danger to themselves and they're a danger to other people. So this system is not working.
13: You mean giving them needles doesn't work?
14: No, yes, giving them needles does not work.
13: No idea. It really caught me by surprise. So let's talk about New York. I thought Jeff Bezos took some courage. He used to be in the business world and Business Channel. He sat down with CNBC and he basically defended being a billionaire. I paid a ton of taxes, billions of dollars of taxes. And I give a lot to, as does Ken Griffin, to charity. And by the way, I employ a lot of people. Here is Jeff Bezos. And I want to follow up on how Mondami answered yesterday. Cut 36.
17: These people sometimes say that I don't pay taxes. It's not true. I pay billions of dollars in taxes. And it's a perfect, again, if people want me to pay more billions,
18: right,
17: then let's have that debate. But don't pretend, you know, that's going to solve the problem. You could double the taxes I pay, and it's not going to help that teacher in Queens.
13: And here's Zohra Mamdani begs to differ. Cut 37.
19: You know, I know a few teachers in Queens who would beg to differ. And I think that if I was worth as much money as he was, then I would probably say the same thing. The fact of the matter is that we are talking about a city where 1 in 4 New Yorkers are living in poverty. And we're hearing from one of the richest men that our world has ever seen about how he and others who make that kind of money shouldn't have to pay their fair share.
14: Oh,
19: and frankly, what New Yorkers want to see is a tax system that recognizes the scale of this affordability crisis and actually provides a way for city government to be able to invest in those same New Yorkers in the manner that we used to decades ago.
13: You have a problem with that?
14: I do. I have a huge problem with that. And I think Jeff Bezos is right. Okay. Are there certain tax shelters that maybe, you know, are advantageous to billionaires? Yes. Besides that point, he's talking about what he has built. He built from nothing. He built Amazon.
13: Took losses for years.
14: Absolutely. So here's a person who was willing to take an enormous amount of risk and to build this huge company that employs people across the entire country. Now, it's absolutely unfathomable to me. Look at the benefit of philanthropy. We're talking about New York City here, right? You look around. What is fantastic and amazing about New York? The public library, the parks, the hospital system. All of these great things are driven, the museums, the Metropolitan Museum, the ballet, all of these wonderful things that make New York so unique and special. The people of New York are, you know, able to enjoy these parks. They're able to enjoy the zoos. They're driven 90%, 80% by philanthropy. You're going to drive these people out of the city. Mm-hmm. You're going to piss them off, excuse me, and you're going to make them leave the city. That is something that is so overlooked by Mamdani. Does he not understand the generosity that these people have bestowed on this entire city that makes it livable and makes it nice? It's like, what isn't run by these philanthropists? Public schools.
13: Well, you're one of the few that
14: public schools, okay?
13: Yeah. And by the way, the public schools are failing.
14: Absolutely.
13: Worse, and we spend more per pupil.
14: And we spend more per pupil. 70,000. No, I think it's as high as 70,000 in some cases on public school students. So he's saying he wants more money thrown into the public school system, which has only proven that it is failing students miserably. Throwing more money at this problem, we have proven time and time again, is not the problem, because you've got, you know, Catholic schools that are, you know, $20,000 per student. The family pays $5,000 in most cases. The rest is covered by philanthropists
13: right.
14: and by fundraising. And those students' outcomes are so much better.
13: I will say this. Bandami yesterday put together a plan, 111-page housing plan called Block by Block, mm-hmm. aimed at cracking down on negligent landlords and expanding tenant power in New York City. And if the landlords didn't like it, the city would take the building,
14: yeah.
13: refurbish it, and run the building.
14: Really?
13: How is that going to go?
14: This, I mean, look at the things that are run by the city. They are the things that are the weakest in the city. So now they want to take over the buildings. You're going to look at people who, we need more inventory in New York. We could use some more buildings in the city. I know Adams had a plan to convert some of the existing buildings that are empty the into housing. Yeah. All of those ideas, which we've seen happen in Lower Manhattan. But, you know, you have to, it's just so incredibly unrealistic. This is collectivism. It's Marxism to say, well, you have failed and trump up reasons around why in most cases, not to say there aren't bad landlords out there who, you know, maybe shouldn't be doing what they're doing, but then we're going to take away your property and we're going to run it for you and the tenants are going to get together and run it. So good luck when your toilet doesn't work or your stove doesn't work. Can you imagine what that's going to be like to try to get it fixed in a building like that?
13: Well, already I heard that there are so many empty apartments because if you're not going to let me raise my rent and rent control apartments,
14: right.
13: then if you're not going to let, who's paying for those repairs? I will do better leaving that empty.
14: That's
13: than putting
14: right.
13: somebody in there to say, why does my shower not work?
14: And you can't, you know, and you can't evict someone. People can live in these apartments as it is right now and not pay their rent. It is mm-hmm. incredibly difficult to kick someone out for not paying their rent. Can you imagine? Mm-hmm. I mean, I lived in a rent apartment with like three other people when I was in my 20s in New York City. The rent got paid before we did anything. Like, yeah. I would never in a million years have tried to stay in my apartment without paying the rent.
13: And if you can't afford it, you don't live in the city. That's simple
14: right.
13: as that.
14: That's the way it is.
13: It's not a right of every American.
14: It's not a right, exactly.
13: Back with more of Martha in just a moment. She'll give an exclusive look into her 3 o'clock show.
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11: 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The Florida Department of Health says a water sample taken last week tested positive for the algae. President Trump claims everything checked out perfectly following a three-hour visit to Walter Reed National Military Medical Center. 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
4: Mike Burris tracks increased coverage of rain and thunderstorms through the weekend. How many inches of rain we may see. And Clark Howard looks at parental access controls, the one popular site that's being proactive.
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0: From his mouth to your ears, it's Brian Kilmeade. 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
1: Retired Navy Vice Admiral Robert Harward spoke with Bill and Dana about the ongoing situation in Iran, but it was his neck that caused many viewers to suspect he was actually using a hyper-realistic disguise.
2: Of course, Fox released a statement denying the conspiracy, saying it was a, quote, mobile camera operated by an outside vendor. And lighting conditions in the van, where apparently he was, contrasted with the vice admiral's jacket, which caused a shadow to appear on his neck. Right. Right on, Fox. And we reached out to Robert for comment, and he said, I'm a U.S. Navy frogman, not a lizard.
3: I did think, like, I wish, right? Like, I wish it were that interesting to work here.
1: Pyrus and I have been talking about this. We never see Sean Hannity in the bathroom. Bill Hemmer has his own private, like, little green room. God knows what he's doing there. And they often bring in just buckets of sardines.
4: How does Hemmer just appear places, too?
1: Yeah.
4: He never got on a plane to go to China.
1: Yeah, no, he didn't. He just showed up there. That's a guy in a mask.
4: Yeah.
5: So that was some of the fierce debate that Martha McCallum hopes to replicate on your show today. Well, that was one big conspiracy thing about Robert Harwood, because he looked like he had a fold in his neck, like he was wearing a mask.
6: Right.
5: And that's one crazy for a while.
6: No, it's crazy. It's crazy. I'm with Kat. I wish that there were that many conspiracies and intriguing stories behind all of it.
5: Who's going to be on your show today?
6: Well, we're going to talk to Jacquin, and we just see that this cabinet meeting has now begun. President Trump is holding a open cabinet meeting. Just always keep in mind that you never saw this with any president ever before in your life, but you're going to hear from Hegseth, you're going to hear from Rubio, and obviously there's going to be a lot of attention to what's going on in Iran, what this deal looks like, whether or not it's a good deal, and where this is all going. So we'll talk to General Jacquin, who better to discuss it with. He will be with us in the show. We're also going to have Masih Alinejad on the show today on Iran, as well as General Joseph Votel.
5: That is a lot of international stuff, which is right up my alley. The other thing is people are talking about how the Russians are beginning to lose the balance of this war.
6: Yeah.
5: And even though they're besieging Kyiv with rockets and drones. Mm-hmm. But their reaction might be is counterintuitive to me, to expand it, that they're going to start eyeing the Baltic nations. And they said some provocative things about Latvia. That would be an interesting reaction, because that's a NATO member. This isn't an associate member or a friend of NATO.
6: Yeah, it sort of goes against what looked like their strategy. Obviously, Ukraine is not a member of NATO. It is a former part of the Soviet Union, as are most of those countries along that border, but they want to stay independent. So if they do start messing around with these Baltic states, I think it's going to obviously provoke a lot of questions about NATO. We would see what really happens when NATO is pushed. You know, President Trump is not happy about the fact that they didn't. You look back, it's like, would this whole situation be different in Iran if we had a huge gathering of allied ships?
5: Absolutely.
6: And who held the strait open and made it perfectly clear that this is an international waterway. It is not an Iranian-owned space. That could have been very different.
5: I tell you, I cannot wait to see your show today at 3 o'clock.
6: And we're Thank you, Brian. Great to be with you.
5: Yeah, same here, bouncing off today's cabinet meeting.
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6: I'm Michelle Thibodeau. A man who was working to repossess a vehicle was shot and killed in Jacksonville's Brentwood neighborhood. Zion Dakota reports.
14: JSO says that at 10 p.m. last night, a man died after being shot once. They said the man who died was a tow truck driver who was repossessing a vehicle. As he was hooking it up, the car owner came out and started a fight. A third person came in with a gun and shot the tow truck driver multiple times. There is no description on that third person, and police say that this is an isolated incident.
6: Several Nocatee residents say they were sold fake discount cards to support local high schools. One woman says her husband bought a card from someone who was wearing a Ponte Vedra High School t-shirt.
15: We thought we were just helping out a high school student, and we ended up not helping out somebody else's fund, but not the school.
6: The school district says that they weren't aware of any cards being sold. A new symbol of American pride is about to hit your pocket.
16: The U.S. Mint says a special quarter honoring the nation's 250th birthday will enter circulation in June. It's part of the semi-quincentennial celebration marking 2.5 centuries of American independence. The coins can be purchased directly through the U.S. Mint's website and will start showing up in banks and cash registers nationwide next month. I'm Monica Nelson.
6: I'm Michelle Thibodeau for 104.5 WOKV.
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4: First Alert traffic from the Strata Air Conditioning and Heating Traffic Center.
25: This afternoon, drifting toward the east and northeast, so a few of these may manage to get to the beaches through this evening. It's a 6 on the WOKV weather meter, and where there's not clouds or rainfall, temperatures are hitting the low 90s, dropping into low 70s tonight. And partly to mostly cloudy tomorrow and Friday, with afternoon showers and thunderstorms, good bet. Highs in the upper 80s, and we'll continue to see on and off showers and storms, especially in the afternoon and evening over the weekend. On Saturday and Sunday, with highs in the 80s, there'll be some local downpours and some very heavy rainfall for some spots as we go through the weekend. I'm Chief Meteorologist Mike Burrish. Join me today beginning at 5 p.m. on CBS 47 and Fox 30 Action News Jax.
4: First Alert traffic from the Strata Air Conditioning and Heating Traffic Center.
26: Southsiders heading up to the downtown area, I-95 northbound. Watch out for a crash at Bowden Road. It is blocking the left lane, according to FDOT, causing some delays to stretch back to right around JTB. Give yourself at least 18 minutes to get from the Beltway up to I-10. From the WOKV Traffic Center, I'm Brian Middleton.
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6: Jacksonville City Council votes to support two new leaders. Nick Holland will be council president and Joe Carlucci will be vice president beginning July 1st. Those trying to block Florida's new congressional map are dealing with a legal setback. And Jacksonville Beach Police are searching for Dine and Dash suspects. 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I'm Michelle Thibodeau.
27: Hello, America. Welcome. It is Eric Erickson here. Glad to have you with me. The phone number is 877-973-7425. Should you wish to be on the program, you can text Eric to E-R-I-C-K to 33777. Get everything. My apologies about yesterday. I intended to be here. We will get into why I wasn't here a little while, but thank you, Dan Mandis. Thank you so much for spur of the moment hopping behind the microphone. Yesterday did not go as planned. We will get there. Everything is fine. Everything is fine. It was a crazy oncology day with my wife, though. We'll get there. I don't mean to alienate y'all. Maybe I woke up and chose violence, but I just hear me out as we start the show. Last night, Ken Paxson wins in Texas. We are going to spend a lot of time. I got all the James Tallarico clips, and we're going to spend time enjoying the James Tallarico clips. But I wish to begin in a way some of you probably wish I would not. If I lived in Maine, I would vote for Susan Collins, because the opposition has put up a Nazi-turned-communist with the Totenkopf tattoo who I've seen some people say he didn't know or it was an accident, and yet there are plenty of threads on Reddit from Plantner, in his own words, he absolutely knew what he was getting, but he no longer considers himself a Nazi. He considers himself a communist, but he still hates the Jews. I would vote for Susan Collins. And what I notice, a lot of the conservatives who insisted we got to go with a guy like Ken Paxton in Texas, they hate Susan Collins because she's a moderate, she stands up to Donald Trump, and she is pro-abortion. And what these people say in Texas is we need men like Ken Paxton, who regularly cheated on his wife before their divorce, who pled no contest to corruption charges, who was impeached by the state legislature, though not convicted, and whose own staff turned him into the FBI for corruption. He's the guy. And you know what? If I were in Texas, I would vote for Ken Paxton over James Tallarico. In New Jersey, there is a Democratic Senate candidate, Adam Hamawi. Adam Hamawi is the front runner to replace Bonnie Watson Coleman, who's a retiring member of Congress. Adam Hamawi had a friendship with Sheikh Omar Abdul Rahman, who tried to blow up the World Trade Center, the blind sheikh. Their relationship spanned a 1991 road trip the two took together to Detroit. Hamawi's service as the sheikh's translator for a press conference in which Abdul Rahman denied any role in the World Trade Center bombing. And Hamawi's testimony on the sheikh's behalf at his 1995 trial, where the Islamist leader was convicted of plotting to carry out the terrorist attack on New York City. And then Hamawi, after leaving the blind sheikh, who was carted off to jail, went to Bosnia with a group that provided logistical support to Al-Qaeda. This guy is the Democratic frontrunner for a congressional district in New Jersey. If the Republicans showed up tomorrow and they had a drag queen for a congressional candidate, I think a lot of people would say, we got to go with the drag queen to stop the terror sympathizer. Oh, and you say no to the drag queen. Well, where's your limit? Because in Texas, you're going to run a serial adulterer who has actually pled no contest to corruption charges to avoid being found guilty. He took the deal and also gave a deal to a kid toucher, and that guy got out of jail, and they happen to have a friendship. Really? We can't go with the drag queen against the terrorist, but we can go with the serial adulterer, corrupt guy who actually pled no contest to corruption, whose staff turned it in for the FBI to stop the trans freak there. In Michigan, you've got a Democrat now, the front runner there, the Al-Saeed guy, who isn't sure Israel should exist, supports Hamas, and is a defender of terrorism, even against the United States, which he doesn't think is a legitimate country. At least the Republicans are running the same guy there in turn. I got to tell you, my point is this. I would vote for Collins against Plantner. I would vote for Paxton against Tallarico. I would support Trump against Harris. But I'm just really tired of all of these supposed Christians, and it is supposed Christians, the people who talk about Jesus and never darken the door of a church, who insist, yeah, we got to go for the lesser of two evils. You're still voting for evil. You know, the lesser of two evils is still evil, definitionally. And I wonder at what point the actual practicing, believing Christians in America say, you know what, I'm done with politics. All you people keep saying, the country is going to hell in a handbasket. Look at the culture. The culture of the country is so degraded. Families are breaking up. Divorce is high. Kids can't read. Illegitimacy is on the rise. Abortion on the rise. We got drag queens everywhere. Culture is garbage. And you keep putting up in response to it garbage candidates yourselves. And then you say, no good person will run for politics. Yeah, because you reject the good person because he didn't scratch your particular itch at the time. I'm really frustrated with the garbage candidates of the right. I didn't agree with John Cornyn on everything, but he never cheated on his wife, was a man of character, even as I disagreed with him sometimes. But, you know, the fine people of Texas in the Republican primary, there are many of them self-described Christians, a lot of them pastors, by the way, who championed this, decided, you know, we should go with the serial adulterer who pled no contest to corruption charges, whose staff turned him in for the FBI because this one time John Cornyn did something we didn't like. You do understand why people have decided that politics is gross, and you, the key to winning in the future is probably going to be that the side that isn't so gross is going to win. A Republican candidate for Congress in Texas 37, located in the Austin area, has a troubling background and an even more troubling allegations about a sitting Republican politician. Lauren Pina, also known as Laura Mason, is an Austin resident who's running as a Republican for Texas 37, a traditional Democratic district located in Austin. Laura Pinnon is not actually Hispanic, claimed on a podcast that when she was 19 years old, she worked at a strip club and was a prostitute and sold cocaine. She also claimed that she did these acts with an unnamed Texas state senator and that he paid for these things with taxpayer dollars. In the video, Pina claimed a sitting Texas state senator was a frequent flyer of hers and would pay for drugs and sex acts with a state credit card. The interviewer asked her to name the politician, but she refused, stating that she could face legal ramifications, but would be open to anyone asking her through private messages. You will not be surprised to learn that this woman got into the runoff, and I believe she won. Yes, won. So you got, I mean, these are the candidates of character in Texas. Guys, yeah, if I sound frustrated, I am, because I'm just, I at some point it becomes unseemly to keep telling people the world is going to hell in a handbasket unless we fight, and we've got to fight with these super morally fraud people. When you got the Holy Spirit on your side, you're not going to lose. And I'm just really frustrated. I'm frustrated that Texas Republicans would decide a guy like Ken Paxton, who, by the way, he wasn't found not guilty. He pled no contest and had to go through all sorts of legal ramifications because of it. He cheated on his wife. Okay, he won. Say sore loser. I would vote for him in the general against a freak like Tallarico. I would. But I'm telling you right now, I hate to be the Cassandra who's never listened to until the moment she's proven right, but you're going to start having people who are actually committed to their faith and not just playing committed to their faith on social media say, I'm done. Now, you keep telling me I have to vote for the lesser of two evils and I'm tired of voting for evil. I'm done. I tried to find the moral guy, and that guy lost to the immoral guy, and I'm giving up. The country's not going to keep getting better if you keep doing this. Y'all do understand my point here. I'm not telling you not to vote. I'm telling you it's just going to start happening, because if I'm feeling the frustration, I got a lot of friends of mine who are not as invested in politics as me. And they vote because they feel like it's their civic obligation, but when given the choice of dirtbags, they're not. I know people in Georgia. I warned Republicans in 2022 Herschel Walker was going to alienate particularly suburban women, and Herschel Walker alienated a lot of women in my church. They wouldn't go vote for the Senate in the Senate runoff. They just simply refused. They didn't want to vote for Warnock, and they couldn't bring themselves to vote for Walker. And guess what? Warnock won because morality matters. So in Georgia now, you've got Mike Collins. Mike Collins' former chief of staff became his campaign manager, because while in Congress, the chief of staff was paying his girlfriend your taxpayer dollars as a salary, and she never showed up for work. So it got an ethics complaint on Mike Collins for allowing it. Collins, instead of firing the guy, moved him to be the campaign manager for a Senate campaign until last week, when the guy tweeted out a comment about Matt Lauer's sloppy seconds to one of his opponent's political consultants. That guy's wife tried to commit suicide after being raped by Matt Lauer, she claimed. And so the campaign campaign chair for Mike Collins, or campaign chief of staff, campaign manager for Mike Collins, called this woman who claimed to have been raped by Matt Lauer and then attempted suicide, called her husband Matt Lauer sloppy seconds. Interestingly enough, Mike Collins claims to have parted ways with the consultant. But I raise doubts about this because Mike Collins used the same language when the guy was his chief of staff in Congress, that he parted ways with his chief of staff after the ethics investigation. But you know what parted ways meant? He moved into the campaign. So where has Mike Collins parked Brandon Phillips now? And by the way, Mike Collins has not actually gotten rid of the social media consultant who put up a tweet of a train trying to ram through a tunnel and replied to that consultant who's married to the woman who made the allegation about Matt Lauer and said, "Does this look familiar?" Yeah, it was an animated video of a train trying to plow through a tunnel and sent it to the husband of the woman who had been raped. And Mike Collins hasn't parted ways with that guy. And you want to tell me, oh, this is the bad. The other side is so, John Ossoff is so bad. We need to have this guy who has a history of surrounding himself with some of the most awful people in politics. That's the guy we need, is the guy who has never met someone with bad character he hasn't wanted to put on the payroll. That's the guy we need. You'll forgive me for telling you in advance, whether you want to hear it or not, that you're going to start finding more and more people of faith who say, I'm done with it. You keep telling me I got to vote for an awful person because the other side is even more awful. And I'm here to tell you, by the way, that if you are a Christian in Maine, you should be going to vote for the pro-abortion Susan Collins to stop a Nazi from getting elected. You should. And if you're in Texas, you should be going to vote for the corrupt adulterer to stop the super freak James Tallarico from getting to the United States Senate. You absolutely should. But I don't blame you if you don't. Because I find the whole thing exhausting at this point. And the galling part is these people who lecture you about your faith, and they never darken the door of a church and tell you you got to keep voting for the anti-Semites and the conspiracy theorists and the awful people, because the other side is so much more awful. And, you know, there's actually a message here, I guess, for the Democrats to some degree is, yeah, you guys are so spectacularly awful. If you just became normal again, you might start winning elections because you'd have a lot of people if they say, you know what, I'm done with the GOP. I can't keep voting for the lesser of two evils. And it turns out that I may disagree with this other person, but he's not a freak show. If the Democrats just stopped nominating freak shows, but therein lies the rub. They're not going to. And so a whole lot of people will continue to go vote for the moral cowards and failures in life simply because they're not Democrats.
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8: 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Some Jacksonville residents are trying to block a jail from going into their neighborhood. And a tow truck driver was shot to death trying to reach

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13: So let me tell you about yesterday. Yesterday was Christy's oncology day, and I was not going to her appointment because she'd already had the CT scans. We knew there had been no growth in tumors. At 9:45 yesterday, I'm in my office getting ready for the show, and she texts me she has made it to the parking garage at the hospital in Atlanta, 77 miles away. And not only has her car died, but it is smoking. And so she got into the parking deck at the hospital before it started smoking. She drove it all the way to the top of the parking deck because she's afraid if it caught on fire. She didn't want to be around other cars in the parking deck, so she got to the roof of the parking deck. And there was a fire extinguisher up there, so she parked by the fire extinguisher just in case. So I had to cancel

0: everything. So thank you, Dan Mandis, so much for jumping in yesterday. Thank you so much. Called my boss, Ken. Charlie, he was headed to a doctor's appointment, and I called Ken, and he's like, let me check with Dan. God bless him for jumping on spur of the moment. So I got up to Atlanta, was actually there for the oncology appointment, and I'm actually wound up providentially glad I was, because some stuff came up in the appointment. She's dealing with some pain they can't figure out, and I pointed out to the doctor she was on a medicine for 5 days, an antiviral for the flu and Tamiflu, and the pain went away, and then it came back when she was off the Tamiflu. And so they're going to do more tests to figure out where the pain is from, but she's back on the chemo medicine and everything. So then we had to go buy her a car. So I had to drive her car out of the parking deck, made it across the street fine, called a tow truck. This is so providential. My wife loves her Infiniti little hatchback. They don't make them anymore. She didn't want a new car. This one's like 14 years old. And she finally said if she needed a new car last week, there's this Audi that she wanted, this SQ5. They literally towed her car out of the parking lot, and an SQ5 pulled into the spot where her Infiniti had been. I was like, okay, God, I got you. So we went up to to Audi of Marietta, Jim Ellis brand. Man, I bought so many cars from Jim Ellis. They were as nice as they could be. Got her the car she wanted. And unfortunately, when she turned this car on, I was like, nope, she can't have it, because it would vroom, vroom, vroom. I mean, it sounded like her motorcycle. And they're like, yep, it's got like 360 horsepower for this little thing. I was like, nope. Well, too late. My wife got what she wanted. She's taller than me and has more guns, so I couldn't tell her no. So she got a new car. She got good scans. Completely discombobulated yesterday, though. But there we have it. What a day. Now, let me tell you about Swiss America. 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When we come back, James Tallarico, in his own words, you need to hear it for yourself, because, wow, that guy's a freak.
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4: I'm Michelle Thibodeau. A tow truck driver is dead after he was shot in Jacksonville's Brentwood community. JSO says officers were called to the Sanctuary Walk apartment complex last night. According to JSO, the driver was trying to hook a vehicle to his tow truck, and an altercation occurred between him and the owner of the car. JSO added that a third person came out with a gun and shot multiple times, hitting the driver. So far, no arrests have been made. Governor DeSantis is calling for a special session on property tax relief, saying he would call lawmakers back to Tallahassee next week to consider placing a constitutional amendment on the November ballot. DeSantis says the proposal would raise the homestead exemption to $250,000 with a future increase to $500,000 that could eliminate property taxes for more than 90% of homeowners. The plan still needs approval from lawmakers and voters, and critics warn it could impact funding for local government services. A Florida man sues Carnival for $5 million after suffering second-degree burns on a ship's hot pool deck. Gary Baumgarten with the story.
5: The lawsuit claims two other people have received similar burns cruising with Carnival, resulting in amputations. Jorge Luis Alverio Nunez claims he got out of the pool and was walking to his shoes when the bottoms of his feet started to sizzle, claiming Carnival knew of the danger and failed to put up warning signs. No immediate comment from Carnival.
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2: 06 on the WOKV weather meter. Hot and humid today. Partly sunny skies. Scattered afternoon showers and storms with highs near 90 degrees. An evening shower or storm tonight, then mostly cloudy down to the low 70s, and partly to mostly cloudy tomorrow and Friday, with afternoon showers and thunderstorms likely, highs in the upper 80s. With your First Alert Forecast, I'm Action News Jax's Chief Meteorologist Mike Burrish for 104.5 WOKV.
1: First Alert Traffic from the Strata Air Conditioning and Heating Traffic Center.
3: Checking on your ride out of downtown I-10 westbound this afternoon. FDOT tells me that we do have a crash to watch out for on the ramp from Stockton Street. It's blocking the on-ramp right lane. I'm checking the traffic maps. It's not causing too much in the way of slowdowns. Still just a 6-minute ride from the 95 ramps all the way out to the West Beltway. And then as you make your way from the Oceanway area down to the south side on the East Beltway southbound, you are tapping the brakes right around St. John's Bluff Road, a 12-minute drive from the Danes Point down to Butler Boulevard. From the WOKV Traffic Center, I'm Brian Middleton.
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5: Jacksonville City Council votes to support two new leaders. Nick Holland will be council president and Joe Carlucci will be vice president beginning July 1st. Those trying to block Florida's new congressional map are dealing with a legal setback. And Jacksonville Beach Police are searching for Dine and Dash suspects. 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I'm Michelle Thibodeau.
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7: Hello, America. It is Eric Erickson here, and I am delighted to have you with me. The phone number is 877-973-7425. Yesterday in Texas, Ken Paxton beat John Cornyn in the Senate primary. Cornyn will serve out his final term in the Senate. Paxton will challenge Tallarico. This is Paxton last night.
8: And finally, he's a threat to our very way of life and our values. I mean, he's a vegan who thinks God is non-binary and that there's actually six biological sexes. It's hard to imagine someone more radical than that.
7: He's not wrong. For his part, this is what James Tallarico had to say.
9: As a criminal record, I have a legislative record over four terms in the Texas House of Representatives, where I have brought Democrats and Republicans together to pass more than 60 bipartisan bills to cut property taxes, to raise teacher pay, to lower the cost of housing, prescription drugs, and child care across Texas. And I'm going to put that record up against Ken Paxton's criminal record any day of the week, twice on Sunday.
7: And by the way, Ken Paxton does have a criminal record. He pled no contest. He did not plead not guilty. He pled no contest and had to pay penalties and undergo legal training and other stuff. So there is that. But who do you think is going to win? The corrupt guy? I mean, for years, people in Texas were used to J.R. Ewing. Do you think they would rather a J.R. Ewing or a freak like Tallarico? This is, by the way, Chuck Todd and David Axelrod on CNN last night.
10: In general, but he's now making it harder. This is going to be Paxton being the nominee is going to cost somebody money. Is it Michael Whatley in North Carolina? Cost him money.
11: Dollars.
10: Is it going to cost John Husted money in Ohio? Is it going to basically, do they pull their targeting of New Hampshire? I mean, the amount of money they're going to have to unload on Tallarico, because this committee does not want to run a single ad promoting Ken Paxton. They haven't done it yet, but they're going to drop the anvil on Tallarico. Right?
11: He's going to find out what carnivores are.
10: There he is.
7: Yes. Even David Axelrod making a joke about James Tallarico being a vegan. You will recall that James Tallarico went with Barack Obama to eat tacos and ordered vegan tacos. Ladies and gentlemen, I just I want to introduce to you, if you are not familiar with him, I want to introduce to you James Tallarico in his own words.
12: Our southern border should be like our front porch. There should be a giant welcome mat out front.
13: Listen, I know that I was being provocative with that comment. I made it on the floor of the House when the extremists in the Texas legislature were trying to pick on kids who were different. And while it's maybe provocative politically, I don't think it's controversial theologically. Most Christians believe that God is beyond gender.
7: God is beyond gender, he says.
14: For the most part, the Republican caucus in here in Texas is white, older men, straight, cisgendered men.
7: Straight, cisgendered men. Who talks like that?
12: You can't call yourself a Christian and destroy God's creation with greenhouse gases.
7: You can't destroy God's creation with greenhouse gases. You can't call yourself a Christian and produce greenhouse gases.
15: Something that you love that's not family or friends.
14: I love, and just say this because it's on my mind, the trans children who showed up yesterday at the state capitol to advocate for their humanity. They shouldn't have to, but it was an inspiration to watch.
7: Oh, I love the trans kids, he says.
16: You would be a no on Marquaine Mullen.
13: I would. And here's why. I mean, I would be a no on any potential secretary who is not willing to tear down this secret police force and replace it with an agency that's actually focused on public safety.
7: As opposed to ICE that's doing that.
17: For me, prophetic voices like Jesus have helped me reckon with my own whiteness, my own masculinity, my own certainty, my own ego. It's a never-ending process, and it's a painful process.
7: A painful process to wrestle with his masculinity. He might be telling the truth on that one.
13: You know this, Tim. Before I was a politician, I was a public school teacher in San Antonio, Texas, on the west side of the city. And I taught a lot of undocumented students. And those students tended to be my most patriotic students.
7: That's right. This is a shtick he has, that the illegal aliens are the most patriotic.
14: But I say all this in terms of, in context of abortion, because before God comes over Mary and we have the incarnation, God asks for Mary's consent, which is remarkable. I mean, go back and read this in Luke. I mean, the angel comes down and asks Mary if this is something she wants to do. And she says, if it is God's will, let it be done. Let it be. Let it happen. So to me, that is an affirmation in one of our most central stories that creation has to be done with consent. You cannot force someone to create. Creation is one of the most sacred acts that we engage in as human beings. But that has to be done with consent. It has to be done with freedom. And to me, that is absolutely consistent with the ministry and life and death of Jesus. And so that's how I come down on that side of the issue.
7: You got that. The Holy Spirit came upon Mary and she would conceive Jesus with the Holy Spirit. And that is proof that Jesus is okay with abortion. That he uses the actual conception of Christ as his proof text for defending abortion, and then says this:
14: I trust Texas women to make decisions about their own bodies, to shape their own destinies in consultation with their family members, their doctors, their faith leaders. I don't believe that's a place for government. I don't believe it's a place for politicians. I don't believe it's a place for the state. And that's a belief I hold, not despite my faith, but because of my faith. Jesus never talks about abortion. The Bible is silent on abortion. And when that happens with a social issue as important as abortion, we Christians have to take Scripture as a whole, and we've got to try to make some kind of ethical determination. Right now in Texas, we have the most extreme abortion ban in the country. No exception for rape, no exception for incest. We have girls as young as 10 years old
17: who are assaulted, who are raped, who are victims of incest, and who can access basic reproductive care.
7: With no evidence, by the way, for him saying that, just that Jesus didn't talk about abortion, therefore abortion must be legal. This is always the cop-out for the progressives, that if Jesus didn't talk about it, there are a lot of things Jesus didn't talk about, but the Bible's very clear on, and this guy is called a seminarian. I'm assuming it, never mind. I'm not even going to say that, but he went to seminary. So did I, and I can tell you he's a heretic. Then there's this.
9: I want us all to be aware of is that modern science obviously recognizes that there are many more than two biological sexes. In fact, there are six, which honestly, Representative Hefner, surprised me too. Surprised me too, because I you know, am not well versed in this issue area. I'm not a scientist. I'm a politician, a lot worse than a scientist.
7: By the way, he was saying that with a mask on, that there are six sexes, but he's not a scientist.
17: I often think when reclaiming symbols, I think about the American flag. I think the Confederate flag is a symbol of treason and terrorism. But the American flag is such a complicated symbol for most of us. And in many ways, like Jesus, like the cross, it's been co-opted and in some ways its true meaning has been betrayed.
7: He's saying that to a group of white people in a church, that the American flag is complicated. What's complicated about patriotism?
18: I want to ask you about your record as a state legislator, because they have reviewed your legislative history and you've missed over 800 votes during your time in the state house. Why did you miss the votes, and why should voters allow you to represent their interests statewide when some are saying you did not represent your district?
17: And this is a Republican talking point, because correct, I broke quorum twice with my Democratic colleagues to protest this redistricting power grab, to protest their voter suppression. And so I wasn't on the floor to take these votes because I was trying to stop them from passing these voter suppression efforts.
7: Mm-hmm. So, by the way, he's doing a three-card Monty there. For a guy who claims to be a person of faith, he lies with such ease. They're not including those. They're including all the other votes that he skipped on because he was so busy running for his next office that he couldn't bother to show up.
19: The National Republican Senate Committee is already highlighting comments that you've made as a state representative. For example, they're highlighting this.
17: God is both masculine and feminine and everything in between. God is non-binary.
19: What is your response to them using that and explain what you were talking about?
17: Well, I understand that that comment is a little provocative. I said it on the House floor when the extremists in the Republican legislature were picking on school kids who were different. But I don't think it's controversial theologically. Most Christians would acknowledge that God is beyond gender. In fact, the Apostle Paul, in his letter to the Galatians, said that in Christ there is neither male nor female. And so if someone's got a problem with that statement, they shouldn't take it up with me. They should take it up with the Apostle Paul.
7: Way to twist the Apostle Paul's meaning there. You know what it means is God doesn't see us as male or female. He sees us as his sons, and that is important there for the ladies out there, because in the Roman Empire at the time Paul was writing, women couldn't inherit, which is why he says we're all sons of God. We're neither male nor female. God says we're neither Jew nor Greek. We are God's chosen people. We're beyond those things. God himself chose to identify as a man when he came to earth. It is really wild that the progressives want us to recognize everybody's preferred pronouns, but they themselves refuse to recognize God's chosen pronouns. And then there's this running in Texas.
20: We have, I think, heard more and more issues of animal welfare. I think not just because it's the right thing to do and the moral thing to do, but also it's, as all of you know, necessary to fight climate change. It is now existential that we try to reduce our meat consumption and that we try to respect animals in all aspects of society. And so I am proud to say that our campaign has officially become a non-meat campaign. So we have We are only buying vegan products from our local vegan businesses. Some of you may know Big Nonas. They were little Nonas, and then they opened up a brick and mortar, so another Big Nonas. But we just got our pizza from there today. And so the point is that I think all of us, not just policymakers, but everyone has to take personal responsibility in this effort.
7: So you can't be a Christian if you produce greenhouse gases, and you've got to be a vegan, according to James Tallarico.
0: But the other thing that, of course, that the state Republicans did in Texas is this redistricting effort.
21: That's right.
0: The tip of the spear of what President Trump's efforts are. We've seen it now replicated in a number of other states, where that plus efforts to purge voter rolls, plus potentially the Supreme Court taking on the Voting Rights Act, a real sense among those in your party that the midterms next year might not really be free and fair. Do you share that?
22: I do, and that's why my Democratic colleagues and I in the state legislature took the unprecedented step of breaking quorum over the summer to shine a national spotlight on this power grab.
7: That's right. We're not going to have free and fair elections because James Tallarico may not win. And don't worry, by the way, ladies and gentlemen, because there's also the compendium of all this nonsense.
20: Do you know any undocumented immigrants?
23: No, I do not.
20: When I was a teacher on the west side of San Antonio, I taught a lot of students who were undocumented. And I don't want to stereotype, but those students tended to be the most patriotic, the hardest working students that I had in the classroom. And again, I haven't stated this enough to say this definitively, but there are interpretations of certain passages from the Torah where some folks will even say that there is a there is some subtle instructions for how to perform an abortion in the ancient world, certain things to drink, things like that. Before we go further, I want to acknowledge that our trans community needs abortion care too. Defending trans Texans is something we have to do every day at the state capitol. And you better believe I'll be giving sermons on that too.
22: I want us all to be aware of is that modern science obviously recognizes that there are many more than two biological sexes. In fact, there are six.
20: Is both masculine and feminine and everything in between. God is non-binary.
22: So this idea that to be a Christian means you have to be anti-gay and anti-abortion, there really is no historical, theological, biblical basis for that opinion. So this idea that to be a Christian means you have to be anti-gay and anti-abortion, there really is no historical, theological, biblical basis for that opinion. And if you think about it from a Christian perspective, what something interesting that Jesus does throughout his ministry is he is breaking first century norms about women, talking with women, learning from women, having women lieutenants in his movement. And this was something that was kind of unheard of in the first century.
7: I want you to know that clip goes on for three more minutes of all the weird things he said. We've put all of these in the show notes today. 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You don't have to take my word for it. 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
1: I have a story that is going to raise your blood pressure. First, I need to tell you this hour of the program is brought to you by Van Allen Golf. Text golf to 33777. Text golf to 33777. I need to commend a man named Robbie Redman. He is at a planning and zoning commission here where I live in Bibb County, Georgia. He, to my knowledge, is the one member of the commission. There may have been one more, but I actually think it was just him who stood up for a 95-year-old woman. Reporters in America, this story is so right for you. A 95-year-old woman 20 years ago installed vinyl windows in her historic home. 20 years ago. 20 years later, in 2026, her quote-unquote historian busybody neighbor filed a Planning and Zoning Commission complaint against her 20-year-old windows. And the Planning and Zoning Commission of Bibb County, Georgia, ordered the 95-year-old to replace the windows or go to jail. Robert Redman on the Planning and Zoning Commission stood with the woman. The Design Review Board had stood with the woman, said it's 20 years old, let it go. But the commission board members, led by Gene Essam and Tim Jones, said, throw the woman in jail if she doesn't do it. It doesn't matter that it happened 20 years ago or that she's 95 years old. Fine her. Throw her in jail. She's got to change the window she installed 20 years ago or else. Only when they were on the verge of actually stepping up law enforcement against this woman did someone discover that 20 years ago, the old Planning and Zoning Commission gave her permission to make the windows changed, and the 95-year-old was living in existential dread of getting carted off to jail for having done something the government gave her permission to do 20 years ago. These busybody P&Z people, they should be burned to the ground, this institution, and start over. Good gracious. Now, I got to tell you about Renai, my tankless water heater. 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
6: I'm Michelle Thibodeau. A man who was working to repossess a vehicle was shot and killed in Jacksonville's Brentwood neighborhood. Zion Dakota reports.
7: JSO says that at 10 p.m. last night, a man died after being shot once. They said the man who died was a tow truck driver who was repossessing a vehicle. As he was hooking it up, the car owner came out and started a fight. A third person came in with a gun and shot the tow truck driver multiple times. There is no description on that third person, and police say that this is an isolated incident.
6: Several Nocatee residents say they were sold fake discount cards to support local high schools. One woman says her husband bought a card from someone who was wearing a Ponte Vedra High School t-shirt.
8: We thought we were just helping out a high school student, and we ended up not helping out somebody else's fund, but not the school.
6: The school district says that they weren't aware of any cards being sold. A new symbol of American pride is about to hit your pocket.
9: The U.S. Mint says a special quarter honoring the nation's 250th birthday will enter circulation in June. It's part of the semi-quincentennial celebration, marking 2.5 centuries of American independence. The coins can be purchased directly through the U.S. Mint's website and will start showing up in banks and cash registers nationwide next month. I'm Monica Nelson.
6: I'm Michelle Thibodeau for 104.5 WOKV.
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1: A 6 on the WOKV weather meter, hot and humid today, partly sunny skies, scattered afternoon showers and storms with highs near 90 degrees. An evening shower or storm tonight, then mostly cloudy down in the low 70s, and partly to mostly cloudy tomorrow and Friday, with afternoon showers and thunderstorms likely, highs in the upper 80s. With your First Alert Forecast, I'm Action News Jax's Chief Meteorologist Mike Burrish for 104.5 WOKV.
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2: Westsiders on the West Beltway southbound. FDOT says that we do have a crash at Pritchard over on the shoulder. And right now, still a speed limit drive between Dunn Avenue and I-10. From the WOKV Traffic Center, I'm Brian Middleton.
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4: Jacksonville City Council votes to support two new leaders. Nick Holland will be council president and Joe Carlucci will be vice president beginning July 1st. Those trying to block Florida's new congressional map are dealing with a legal setback. And Jacksonville Beach Police are searching for Dine and Dash suspects. You can see their picture on our website at WOKV.com. I'm Michelle Thibodeau.
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0: Dallas. Welcome. It is Eric Erickson here across the United States. The phone number is 877-973-7425. Should you wish to be on the program, I would be very happy to have you. We must move on to other things beyond Tallarico. I will just tell you again, in the show notes today, we've got all the Tallarico clips I played. And then some. You can text Eric, E-R-I-C-K, to 33777. You can get the clips and share them with your friends. The guy is a wackadoo. I am going viral on Twitter for apparently urging people just to not vote. And if you listen to anything I said, I'm not urging people to not vote. As I said, at some point, you're going to get to the point where the candidate quality becomes so bad, people are going to say, you know what, I'm going to stop voting. I'm not urging. I'm just telling you, it's going to happen. I would vote for Ken Paxton over Tallarico in Texas, but not happy about it. And I'm not going to be surprised when a lot of people say, forget it. Now, we got to move on because I need to read you something from February 4th, 2025. Remember E.J. Antoni? He is Dr. E.J. Antoni. He is who President Trump attempted to hire as the head of Bureau and Labor Statistics. He's a Heritage Foundation scholar. And E.J. Antoni couldn't make it through a Senate Republican panel. On February 4th, 2025, E.J. Antoni wrote this, quote, "The market analysts and so-called economists panicking over President Donald Trump's tariffs must be at least somewhat relieved that he's agreed to pause the ones he wants to impose on Mexico. But they shouldn't have worried in the first place because their fears are misplaced. Trump understands the harsh reality of the situation. Other nations have exploited the United States for decades, and it's long past time America fought back. In fact, Trump's actions will benefit Americans greatly." It was E.J. Antoni's defense of tariffs. Now, the tariffs, mind you, had not been imposed. In fact, it was the bulk of the tariffs didn't even really get fully imposed until October. And I have had a lot of people reach out to me over the last year and say, when are you going to correct yourself on the tariffs? The bad stuff never happened. It's like they hadn't actually been implemented. You do realize the tariffs have not actually been implemented. But just wait. This is the exact same E.J. Antoni today in the New York Post, and I quote, "With gas prices so high, the last thing Americans need is more expensive vehicles. But that's what's coming because of our nation's Byzantine tariff structure, one that, without quick reform, ironically, will drive manufacturing overseas." I told you so. Ladies and gentlemen, if you go back to my conversations with you on tariffs last year, one of the things I told you is that tariff products breed lobbyists. Lobbyists breed Byzantine rules within the bureaucracy as they get carve-outs for their preferred product to avoid tariffs. Tariffs do three major things. One, they raise prices. Two, in raising prices, companies do one of two things. They raise prices on the consumer or they eat the loss. And then three, a company that eats the loss refuses to pay its workers more money, does not hire, and does not invest in its business. Now, one of the saving graces for Trump's tariff is in many cases, foreign country businesses ate the losses for a time. And it hurt those companies and those economies abroad, but not ours. But over time, increasingly, the costs were passed on to American companies. And American companies either raise prices or they cut their costs internally. And most cost cuts internally came at the price of wages. And in fact, we are at a situation right now in the United States where inflation is now outpacing wages again, in large part because of the high gas prices, because of the situation in with Iran and the Strait of Hormuz. Gas prices are up, and in having gas prices go up, those costs get passed on to consumers at the pump, and also it factors into grocery prices. In fact, There is a report out from Bloomberg today. As Americans confront a surge in prices at the pump, another inflation wave is headed for the grocery store. A combination of factors, including bad weather, tariffs, and a dwindling cattle herd, are already pushing up grocery prices at an above-average pace. In April, they rose by the most in nearly 4 years, and economists say the impact of the Iran war and a potential El Nino weather pattern will only add to pressure into 2027. The hit to U.S. household finances from higher grocery bills is set to intensify just ahead of the November midterm elections, amplifying affordability as a defining issue. And to a greater extent than the surge in gas prices, the slower-moving food shock will be difficult to reverse quickly because the size of autumn harvest is determined by planting decisions made in the spring. It's going to be a challenging year, says Ricky Volpe, an agribusiness professor at California Polytechnic State University, who previously worked at the U.S. Department of Agriculture Research Service. Food is going to become less affordable, and consumers should be prepared for it. The latest USDA food price outlook published Friday projected a 3.2% advance in grocery prices this year, while Volpe said he expects inflation more on the order of 4.5%. James Geis of Madison, Wisconsin, said he lives on his own but is making adjustments with rising grocery prices, like cutting back on prepared foods and meat. He's 62, and he's trying to grow potatoes in his backyard. Outsized price increases so far in 2026 have reflected a mix of bad luck, trade policy, and slower-moving pressures linked to climate change. Ah, it's always climate change for these people. The weather in particular has not been kind to American farmers. Tariffs keep coming up. There is one thing that Donald Trump could do today to improve the lives of every single American, but he is unwilling to do it. Cut the tariffs. It wasn't just that he raised massive tariffs on foreign importers of aluminum and steel and lumber. Local American businesses raised their prices. They raised their prices because if you, by tariff, increase the price on a foreign good by 25%, the American company can increase its prices by 15% and still be cheaper than the foreign import. And so these American companies, they didn't keep their prices low. They raised their prices, and their prices, because of the tariff, are still cheaper than the foreign competitor. And as a result, Americans are paying more. This, by the way, this isn't even economics 201. This is economics 101. This is very basic stuff. I'm not an economist, but I know the basics of it. The president's team, and in addition to listening to people like Peter Navarro, are listening to people like Orrin Cass, who is a self-styled economist who's had no more economic training than I have. But he calls himself an economist, and the media regurgitates it, and he's funded by a left-wing institute, the Hewlett Foundation. The Hewlett Foundation funds Orrin Cass's group. And then Orrin Cass has embedded himself within the White House as a conservative, even though he's funded by the progressives. He calls himself an economist with no formal training in economics beyond a rudimentary college class like I've had. And yet he's a pro-tariff guy. And the president's team has been listening to these morons. And what has happened? American prices are going up. Wages have slowed. Inflation is now outpacing wage growth. Now, tariffs do not cause sustained inflation. Tariffs cause a one-time price bump, but the price doesn't keep going up because the tariff rate doesn't keep going up. But the tariffs caused a price bump. The president could ease the burden on Americans, cause a stock market boom, and lower prices around the country pretty dramatically, pretty quickly if he got rid of the tariffs. I don't know why he doesn't do this. We're in this situation in Iran now with extremely high oil prices for a lot of people. Gas prices have gone up. Iran will not give up control of the Strait of Hormuz. It's not reopened. We're escorting a few ships through, but not many. And the president could get rid of the tariffs. Republicans, look, I opened my show today and I said, at some point, a lot of actual Christians, not self-styled Christians, but the actual ones, the people who actually believe it, they're going to get so frustrated with the caliber of the candidates of both sides that they're going to say, I'm done. This is gross. I'm tired of picking the lesser of two evils. It's still evil. I'm done. Do better and I'll come back. At some point, it's going to happen. I'm not urging it. I'm telling you it's going to happen. And if the president wants to ease the glide path for the GOP and for people, he could get rid of the tariffs. And so a lot of these people will be like, you know what? Okay, he's willing to retract some of this stuff. My life is getting a little easier. I don't want to see the Democrats come to power. I don't want to see the Democrats undo everything. You will notice, by the way, pay attention to this. Where are the Democrats calling for getting rid of the tariffs? They don't exist. If you want to understand how bad the tariff policy is, consider there are no Democrats out there demanding the tariffs be gotten rid of. The Democrats are happy with the tariffs because it's a tax, and the Democrats love taxes. And so the Democrats are cheering on the tariffs. The people who are opposed to the tariffs are the longtime Republicans who understand basic economics, who are like, no, they've raised prices and lowered wages. They've driven up costs for businesses. Our economy cannot continue to sustain itself. And you could say, well, Erickson, didn't the Supreme Court declare the tariffs unconstitutional? Some, not all. The aluminum tariffs are still there. The steel tariffs are still there. There are still tariffs the president has imposed on other nations through other means than the law the Supreme Court decided to get rid of. And he could get rid of them all with a stroke of a pen and lower prices on Americans. Mr. President, I am unhappy with the caliber of some of the candidates out there on our side, but I would still prefer them to the Democrats. And I do not want the Democrats to win. And if you wish to boost the economic stability of the country to make people realize that you actually do care about them, if you got rid of the tariffs, even for now, bring them back after the midterms if you want. But for now, roll them back so that Americans can see their prices go down at the pump and at the grocery store, and their wages can rise. Companies will be happy. People will be happy. People will be happy. And people who are happy go to the polls and they vote for the incumbent party. Mr. President, do you want to lose the House in November and be subjected to impeachment investigation after impeachment investigation? I assume, Mr. President, you don't. And so I would urge you, every fiber in my being, reverse your position on the tariffs so that by the time we get to November, people will have had a meaningful reduction in their costs through a reduction in tariffs. The economy will be inspired to grow. And we will further mitigate any advantages the Democrats might have headed into the midterms. Mr. President, please, for the sake of your own presidency, do the right thing here. Even some of your big acolytes, like Antoni, who would, for the longest time, rather ride your leg like a chihuahua in heat than tell people the truth on tariffs, is finally out saying the tariff structure, it's bad for business. It's hurting Americans. They defended it, and now even some of your big proponents of tariffs are changing their minds. Please change your mind on tariffs and save us from a Democratic wave.
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3: 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Some Jacksonville residents are trying to block a jail from going into their neighborhood. And a tow truck driver was shot to death trying to repossess a vehicle in Brentwood. I'm Michelle Thibodeau.
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1: Hello and welcome. It is Eric Erickson here across the United States of America. Have you heard about the enhanced games? This is kind of funny. So I've got a friend of mine who is a professional athlete. And they randomly, the drug testers will show up, even when he's on vacation, to do drug tests to make sure that he's not cheating in some capacity. Well, some group that is about to start a online web portal where you can buy all the steroids and peptides you want has done the enhanced games in Las Vegas. The festivities marketed the event as a drug-friendly alternative to the Olympics. Only 3 of the 42 athletes said they were performance enhancement drug free. All the others were on roids or peptides. You know, peptides are all the rage these days. Lots of you go on Instagram, you find lots of bros on peptides that'll give you cancer, but they're like, just get your blood done every 6 months and then take chemo. Hard pass. Nonetheless, look, if you want to try your peptides, go try your peptides. I've got lots of friends who are on all the peptides. Ironically, none of them like the GLPs, the weight loss ones. They like all the other ones. And I got friends who are on steroids. I know they're on steroids. They just won't admit it. But now the enhanced games are seeking to normalize the athletes who use the steroids, the testosterone supplements, the peptides, and you name it. And the punchline is, of the 42 athletes who competed, the 3 who said they weren't using performance-enhancing substances, 1. Fred Curley won. He's a U.S. sprinter. He won the men's 100-meter race. He's going to go to the Olympics in 2028 in Los Angeles. The other clean winners were Tristan Evelyn, who won the women's 100-meter race, and Hunter Armstrong, who won the men's 50-meter backstroke. You know, one of the other crazy things is that a lot of these guys who are bodybuilders, they can't lift heavy weights because they're on steroids and their tendons and whatnot get

0: so tight and dried out that they lift a lot of light weight to build muscle and to get the figure they need for their for their performances, but they can't actually lift a lot of heavy weights or they snap their tendons. And I just it's so funny to me, so funny that the three non-performance enhancing athletes won the events. But you know, this is all a big branding thing. The enhanced games that they got all the attention, and now they're going to sell a lot of steroids and peptides online, I'm sure. Just a fascinating dynamic. I got more and more friends who are getting gray market peptides for stuff, and I will say several friends were like, you know, if you do this, you'll get rid of this heel pain and your lower back pain will go away and stuff. And then you start looking, it's like, yeah, but also it creates new blood vessels, and you know, if there's a tumor in your body, it's going to get fed. Those new blood vessels are going to feed it as well. So I think I will pass. The GLPs, we'll get into those later. They're the ones that are the most intriguing to people. If you're on like Ozempic or Semaglutide or Zepbound, Mounjaro, Tirzepatide, those are peptides. But then you got all sorts of other ones out there that are on the gray markets and the black markets that people are recommending for various things, and I'm just not sure about that. Now, let me tell you about Vision Computer, because I am sure about them. 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
4: I'm Michelle Thibodeau. A tow truck driver is dead after he was shot in Jacksonville's Brentwood community. JSO says officers were called to the Sanctuary Walk apartment complex last night. According to JSO, the driver was trying to hook a vehicle to his tow truck, and an altercation occurred between him and the owner of the car. JSO added that a third person came out with a gun, shot multiple times, hitting the driver. So far, no arrests have been made. Governor DeSantis is calling for a special session on property tax relief, saying he would call lawmakers back to Tallahassee next week to consider placing a constitutional amendment on the November ballot. DeSantis says the proposal would raise the homestead exemption to $250,000 with a future increase to $500,000 that could eliminate property taxes for more than 90% of homeowners. The plan still needs approval from lawmakers and voters, and critics warn it could impact funding for local government services. A Florida man sues Carnival for $5 million after suffering second-degree burns on a ship's hot pool deck. Gary Baumgarten with the story.
5: The lawsuit claims two other people have received similar burns cruising with Carnival, resulting in amputations. Jorge Luis Alverio Nunez claims he got out of the pool and was walking to his shoes when the bottoms of his feet started to sizzle, claiming Carnival knew of the danger and failed to put up warning signs. No immediate comment from Carnival.
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1: A 6 on the WOKV weather meter. Hot and humid today. Partly sunny skies. Scattered afternoon showers and storms with highs near 90 degrees. An evening shower or storm tonight, then mostly cloudy down to the low 70s, and partly to mostly cloudy tomorrow and Friday, with afternoon showers and thunderstorms likely, highs in the upper 80s. With your First Alert Forecast, I'm Action News Jax, Chief Meteorologist Mike Burrish, for 104.5 WOKV.
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2: Tracking your ride, JTB eastbound this afternoon, and FDOT says we have a crash on the ramp to Southside Boulevard southbound to watch out for. The good news is that's over on the right shoulder. From the WOKV Traffic Center, I'm Brian Middleton.
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4: Jacksonville City Council votes to support two new leaders. Nick Holland will be council president and Joe Carlucci will be vice president beginning July 1st. Those trying to block Florida's new congressional map are dealing with a legal setback. And Jacksonville Beach Police are searching for Dine and Dash suspects. 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I'm Michelle Thibodeau.
5: Hello and welcome. It is Eric Erickson here. Look, before I get started, this is actually important, particularly if you are a seasoned citizen, because I have a new advertiser, and I have this advertiser because of you guys. And it actually is important. I blame you in a good way, because I'll take the money. But with all the healthcare changes that are out there now, Medicare has gotten extremely confusing. And I mean, people know my parents are in their 80s. A lot of you have parents who are 64 and older and are on Medicare. And I have gotten so many requests from people on what you should do. How do you navigate the system? How do you find the right plan? Is the right plan? And I finally went out and found a company, and I wanted a company that is not going to make commissions off of you to try to steer you into programs. And it's called Chapter. 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They're the only Medicare advisors that they compare every plan nationwide. They match your doctors and your prescriptions. They match your actual situation, what you're actually in. 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If you're not on the right plan, they'll find you a better one. They can do this every year for you. Last year, seniors who switched saved an average of $1,100. So if you've got a seasoned citizen parent, or you yourself are on Medicare and you are overwhelmed by the system, because, I mean, the plans change every single year now. Are you sure you got the right one this year? Because it was the right one last year, and it changes every freaking year now. It's so insane. Thanks, Obama. Nonetheless, I've gotten so many questions. I went out to try to find this advertiser, and I have them now. You can go to askchapter.org/Erickson. It's called Chapter. Go to askchapter.org/Erickson. Erickson. Don't overpay for Medicare. You can go reach out to them and see if your plan you're on this year is right for you. They came highly recommended to me from several different people, and we struck up a conversation. They're like, can we advertise? We're trying to get the message out that we exist. It's like, yes, please. The call is free. It takes less than 20 minutes. They can analyze the plan you're on and recommend a different plan. And again, they do look at your doctor. So you're already on the prescription you're already on. They look at your actual situation and see if it's the right fit for you still, and can make recommendations for next year. Askchapter.org/Erickson. And thank you to them. And thanks, by the way, to all of you who put your trust in me to find these answers for you. I get asked stuff all the time now about cancer because of my wife, or about this sort of stuff, all sorts of things. And I am very willing to say I don't know about stuff, and I know a lot of people don't. And listen, I'm a lawyer by training, so I learned professionally how to lie. But I just trying to steer you guys right, and I am just, ever since the rates went up last year, I've been overwhelmed by people who are themselves overwhelmed. And I was like, I will find us a solution. So this is it, askchapter.org/Erickson. Okay, I got to move on. This is... how do I put this? I wasn't going to talk at the moment about this, but it keeps coming up, and so I need to talk to you about this. This is very, very important. So, I, years ago, talked a lot about culture and faith on the radio. Had never been to seminary, and had a lot of people start asking me at small churches, would you like to preach on Sunday, that the pastor's on vacation this week and we need someone to fill in the pulpit? And I told every single one of them no. And the reason I told them no was because I realized there are churches that where they don't necessarily have a background in seminary training necessarily. They're great lay pastors. They haven't been formally trained, but they spend time in the Word. They study and but I just felt like if I was going to stand in a pulpit and preach, I wanted to go to seminary. And so I finally, after I kept getting these calls asking if I would fill in on a Sunday somewhere, I finally said, you know what, this maybe God's saying you should go to seminary. So I did. I haven't finished yet. In fact, I've been out of class for a couple of years. I start back this fall. And I'm glad that I did. And when I got into it, I had the systematics, the covenant theology, I had the prophets, I had the gospels. I was like, okay, you know what? And I sit on radio. I was still just local host in Atlanta at the time. I said, you know what? If you need a preacher on a Sunday now, I feel comfortable. I can do it. Now, the punchline is that some of these churches heard it and called back. And when they found out I was in a Reformed seminary, they were like, ah, we're good. I had a church invite me to preach on a Sunday. And it was a very big deal. It was a very big church. And they invited me to fill in for the pastor on a Sunday. And I was very flattered. And I told my family and I told my friends and I said on radio that I was going. And about 2 weeks later, the church, the pastor's secretary called and said, hey, by the way, can you let me know, the pastor's curious, what seminary you're going to? And I said, Reformed Theological Seminary. I kid you not, 30 minutes later, she called back. She said, so there's been a mix-up. It's that we scheduled you for the pastor's birthday, and we're going to have to reschedule. And there was a calendar mix-up. I'm so sorry. It's like, nope, no big deal. It was about 10 years ago. They haven't called back yet. So nonetheless, the very first time I ever preached was in front of John MacArthur. I'm not kidding. I had to give a sermon. I had a MacArthur study Bible with me, and he sat down in front of me, and my 30 minutes was a rushed 8 minutes. I have got to get off the stage. It was so overwhelming. All of that is to say, I went to seminary because there are lots of admonitions in Scripture about if you hold yourself out as a pastor and you lead people astray, you're going to be punished more than anyone else. The two biggest admonitions in Scripture are to pastors who lead people astray and to those who had the benefits of Christendom and turned their backs on it. You know, Romans or Hebrews chapter 2, you can't really get it in the English, but the whole allusion there is to a ship at sea sailing into the harbor when the storm comes. If you sailed into the harbor of life, that is the faith, and it's protected you from the storms, and then you turn your back on the faith, you're going to get back out in the storm and your ship's going to sink. And I gotta tell you that there is a strong admonition in multiple passages of the Bible, including in the book of James, who was Jesus's half-brother, that if you hold yourself out as a teacher of faith and you mislead people, you are going to pay a price. I bring that up because there are a lot of unchurched people out there right now who were saying, James Tallarico is a seminary. Now, notice they're not saying he's a pastor. I am not a pastor either. James Tallarico they're saying he's a seminarian, meaning he went to seminary. Y'all, I went to seminary. Now, he went to a very progressive seminary that does not teach actual Orthodox Christianity. It teaches a progressive heresy of Christianity, the place he went. But these Democrats are like, this guy's a seminarian. Why would you vote for a serial adulterer crook over a seminarian? Because the seminarian is a heretic. And when you ask Christians to pick between two evils, they're going to choose the lesser evil if they participate in the process. And in this case, I want to be very clear with all of you. You need to understand my view on this as a seminarian, like James Tallarico. If I lived in Texas and my choices were Ken Paxson, a serial adulterer crook, or James Tallarico, a man who holds himself out as a Christian who commits absolute heresies in the name of the church and twist scripture to justify all sorts of ungodly perversions, there are two choices for me as a Christian: Ken Paxton or don't vote. Because I would rather the man who's not holding himself out as the moral religious figure than the guy who holds himself out as the moral religious figure to twist scripture. I think a lot of Christians are going to get to the point of this country where they say, you know what, I'm out. We keep saying culture's going down and we keep being offered these terrible guys because they're the lesser of two evils. I'm tired of voting for evil. I'm not going to do it. And I think a lot of Christians are going to get there. But if you're a person of faith in Texas and you're confronted by a man like James Tallarico, you need to understand that based on his own words, in his own speech, he is damned unless he repents. Under the plain text of Scripture, not many of you should become teachers, my brothers, for you know that we who teach will be judged with greater strictness. For we all stumble in many ways, and if anyone does not stumble in what he says, he is a perfect man, able also to bridle his whole body. If we put bits into the mouths of horses so that they obey us, we guide their whole bodies as well. Look at the ships also, that they are so large and are driven by strong winds. They are guided by a very small rudder, wherever the will of the pilot directs. So also the tongue is a small member, yet it boasts of great things. How great a forest is set ablaze by such a small fire. And the tongue is a fire of world of unrighteousness. The tongue is set among our members, staining the whole body, setting on fire the entire course of life, and set on fire by hell. For every kind of beast and bird, of reptile and sea creature can be tamed and has been tamed by mankind, but no human being can tame the tongue. It is a restless evil, full of deadly poison. With it we bless our Lord and Father, and with it we curse people. We are made in the likeness of God. From the same mouth come blessing and curses. My brothers, these things ought not to be so. Does a spring put forth from the same opening both fresh and salt water? Can a fig tree, my brothers, bear olives, or a grapevine bear figs? Neither can a salt pond yield fresh water. These are the words of James, the half-brother of Christ Jesus. Not many of you should become teachers, my brothers, for you know that we who teach will be judged with greater strictness. That's not the only admonition in the Bible. James Tallarico holds himself out as a seminarian, someone who is taught to teach others the word of God. I refuse to stand in a pulpit until I had gone to seminary. One of my seminary professors, I met him one time at the airport. I was picking him up, and we happened to be coming in on separate flights. And we were on the plane train in Atlanta together, happened to be in the same car. And he came over to me, and he said he was at a conference, and I had filled in for Rush Limbaugh. And I made an indirect reference to him. I didn't mention him by name, but he said he had so many people come up to him and say they had heard me on Rush Limbaugh and that I had to be talking about him. He said, I realized at that moment, you already have a congregation. You shouldn't feel bad about not getting asked to preach in churches. You have a pulpit every single day. You made a good call going to seminary. Now, my words sometimes get me in trouble, and my tweets sometimes get me in trouble. I do not hold myself out as a pastor. In fact, in my own congregation and denomination and church, I am not ordained, because if I were, it would be an incredible burden on the church. My seminary gets complaints about me. My church gets complaints about me. If I were a deacon or an elder in my church, it would just put them in all sorts of conundrum. But here is James Tallarico, a progressive who holds himself out as a seminarian, who professes Christ with his lips while twisting Christ's own words. And progressives cannot understand why Christians might vote for a serial adulterer who pled no contest to corruption charges over this guy. They do it because they're forced to pick between two. And one of the two of them is pretty openly unrepentant about his sins, and the other one holds himself out as a Christian while committing absolute objective heresies against the church. So you'll forgive me, those of you who don't believe in Christ, for excusing Christians for voting for a guy like Ken Paxton over an actual heretic whose own church decided to provide children sexually explicit books to proclaim to them the gospel of transgenderism. James Tallarico is actually marked for hell if he doesn't repent, just based on the plain text of Scripture. All of us have to repent. We'll all stand before God. The problem is that James Tallarico seems to think that he will get a pass before God for twisting 2,000 years of orthodoxy to affirm the world. Friends, Scripture is very clear. The things of the world hate the things of God. That James Tallarico continually twists Scripture to affirm the things of the world is a sign for Christians to avoid him like the plague. In fact, 1 Corinthians 5 specifically says, if someone holds themselves out as a Christian and behaves in these deviant ways, you, the Christian, should judge them enough to stay away from them and have nothing to do with them. Which is why you'll see so many Christians listen to Paul, not the man who twists the words of Paul.
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4: Jacksonville City Council endorses a plan to bring the Culinary Institute of America to downtown. 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And a tow truck driver was shot to death trying to repossess a vehicle in Brentwood. I'm Michelle Thibodeau.
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5: Hello, my friends. Hello. Delighted to have you with me. The phone number is 877-973-7425. Y'all, I got to play you this clip from Joe Scarborough about the problems of the DNC. If you haven't heard, the Republicans have about $100 million in the bank and the Democrats have debt. And donors do not want to give to the Democratic Party under Ken Martin, who screwed up the autopsy. Just listen to this from, it's gone viral. This is Joe Scarborough from Morning Joe.
19: You know, first of all, let's just talk about how bad of a DNC chair Ken Martin is. And let's just talk about how crazy the Democratic Party is, that in times that should be, like they should be striking up the old FDR happy days are here again, but they've got a 20% approval rating. And they're getting completely blown away in fundraising. Completely blown away. Why Ken Martin is there instead of, well, first of all, Ben Winkler at the beginning, or anybody else? Force Rahm Emanuel to go back in because Rahm wins. And I know a lot of Democrats hate that. I know they hate doing the smart thing. But my God, he is so horrible at his job. I'm sure he's a wonderful person, a wonderful wonderful community. I don't know if he's married, but I'm sure he's a great husband. Oh, great if he has kids, a great father, a wonderful T-ball coach. But running the D, great at carpools. He's one of those guards that goes out in school, you know. But as a DNC chair, he is just horrible. They are getting crushed by the Republicans. I say all that
20: maybe
19: to
20: it's
19: say
20: it's an impossible job, Joe. Maybe
21: right.
19: No. Ask Rahm Emanuel, who said we're going to do a 50-state strategy back in 2006.
5: Here's the problem. Most Democrat donors watch Morning Joe. It is the preferred newscast in the morning for the Democratic elite. Ken Martin is not long for the world in the Democratic Party. And frankly, those of us on the GOP side should be upset because he's so incompetent. It's good for us. God forbid they get someone competent in there. It's just wild to watch this tirade from Joe Scarborough on Morning Joe, in large part because it is, it's a damning indictment on a guy who is way out of his league. And yet he got there because he was able to navigate the itches of the wokes to get himself installed as the DNC chairman and has done what the wokes love to do, tear down great institutions. And yeah, I mean, the Democratic Party is one of the two major parties, the oldest of the two existing political parties. And it's on the verge of collapse and bankruptcy because of that guy, which is hilarious to watch. It actually is very funny to watch the Democrats begin to implode. 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
4: I'm Michelle Thibodeau. A man who was working to repossess a vehicle was shot and killed in Jacksonville's Brentwood neighborhood, Zion Dakota reports.
25: JSO says that at 10 p.m. last night, a man died after being shot once. They said the man who died was a tow truck driver who was repossessing a vehicle. As he was hooking it up, the car owner came out and started a fight. A third person came in with a gun and shot the tow truck driver multiple times. There is no description on that third person, and police say that this is an isolated incident.
4: Several Nocatee residents say they were sold fake discount cards to support local high schools. One woman says her husband bought a card from someone who was wearing a Ponte Vedra High School t-shirt.
26: We thought we were just helping out a high school student, and we ended up not. Helping out somebody else's fund, but not the school.
4: The school district says that they weren't aware of any cards being sold. A new symbol of American pride is about to hit your pocket.
27: The U.S. Mint says a special quarter honoring the nation's 250th birthday will enter circulation in June. It's part of the semi-quincentennial celebration, marking 2.5 centuries of American independence. The coins can be purchased directly through the U.S. Mint's website and will start showing up in banks and cash registers nationwide next month. I'm Monica Nelson.
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1: Hot and humid with scattered showers and a few thunderstorms continuing into this evening. A 6 on the WOKV weather meter, dropping to 70 to 75 tonight. And then partly to mostly cloudy with afternoon showers and thunderstorms tomorrow and Friday with highs in the upper 80s. From the First Alert Weather Center, I'm Action News Jax, Chief Meteorologist Mike Burrish for 104.5 WOKV.
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2: Southside drivers east Beltway northbound, watch out for a crash after State Route 9B. FDOT says it is blocking the right lane, causing delays to build as you approach that area, both on the east Beltway northbound and on State Route 9B northbound. Right now, a 15-minute drive from the 95 exits all the way up to JTB. And then as you make your way from downtown down to the south end, I-95 southbound, much smoother ride, speed limit drive from the Fuller Warren Bridge down to the Beltway. From the WOKV Traffic Center, I'm Brian Middleton.
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4: Jacksonville City Council votes to support two new leaders. Nick Holland will be council president and Joe Carlucci will be vice president beginning July 1st. Those trying to block Florida's new congressional map are dealing with a legal setback. And Jacksonville Beach Police are searching for Dine and Dash suspects. You can see their picture on our website at WOKV.com. I'm Michelle Thibodeau.
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0: Ladies and gentlemen, boys and girls, welcome. It is Eric Erickson here across the United States of America. The phone number is 877-973-7425. If you want to be on the program, if you text Eric, E-R-I-C-K, to 33777, you can get all the links you need to stay in touch, social media links. But the very first link you get, you text Eric to 33777. The very first link is the show notes. And today's show notes are not behind the paywall, because I want every single one of you to be able to see and share the clips of James Tallarico. They are all in there for you to share with your friends so people see what a wackadoo nut job this guy is. But we're moving on away from politics to a degree. I want to talk about a story in the news. And I'm going to try to be respectful here. Sometimes it can come across as insulting because it gets annoying sometimes. But I probably overshare personal information. And in fact, my wife and kids would definitely say that I probably share too much information. My view is that we don't always see eye to eye on stuff. And I have found over the years, there's actually advice from Rush years ago, that if I build a relationship with you guys, you don't walk away when we agree to disagree. You understand where I'm coming from, even if you disagree. And I'll take your phone calls and you can disagree with me. And I share a lot about my life and my family's lives because I know that people are going through stuff. And if you know the guy on the radio is going through the same sorts of stuff, in some degree it can be of comfort to you to just know there's someone else out there struggling like that. I hear from people all the time who they or their spouses have lung cancer. My wife has stage 4 lung cancer. Hers is an incurable form of lung cancer. She takes a pill every day. Called Tagrisso, and her body essentially produces a protein that her body processes within the lungs as metastatic tumors. It's stage 4 because it's in all 4 lobes of the lungs. Rush Limbaugh had a very similar lung cancer, and his was genetic. It wasn't because he had ever smoked. And people say, oh, he smokes cigars. I get that all the time. Oh, you should stop smoking cigars. You're going to get lung cancer. Like, Rush, well, first of all, you don't understand a cigar. And two, you don't understand his cancer. It's he and I, very good relationship. We spent a lot of time talking about his cancer. He had lots of questions after his diagnosis about Christy, and they were on similar medicines and things, but his was caught too late. Hers was thankfully caught early through a misdiagnosis of something else. But when I talk about it, the number of people who, and they mean so well, they mean to be helpful. And sometimes their help comes across as so cruel. If you would have only done this thing, your wife would not have gotten here. Do you know, I had someone one time who my flagship station once when I was a local host put on the radio when I was absent. Until I'm really not, I don't really throw fits. Rarely in my career have I really thrown my weight around. But this woman on social media agreed with someone who suggested my wife had cancer because God was punishing me for not supporting Donald Trump in 2016. And I was like, nope, bridge too far. People say the most random things. Or I had someone one time very helpfully explain to me if my wife drank hydrogen peroxide every day, her cancer would go away. So I have been very cautious in talking about treatments and health. And a couple of months ago, I mentioned that I was trying those GLP-1s to help lose weight. I've been going to the gym, but my diet I know is terrible. And my Lord, the number of people who emailed me that I was going to go blind, I was going to go get cancer, all these bad, terrible things were going to happen to me if I went down this road. I want you people to know, I tried, what was it, Wegovy? It's like Ozempic. It did absolutely nothing. I am like one of the people in the trial where it did absolutely nothing. Nothing at all. All I did was get nauseous. Didn't lose weight. Didn't really change my appetite. Nothing. It did absolutely nothing for me. And I felt like I wasted a bunch of money. In fact, insurance covered it. And after 6 months, insurance like, nope, this ain't working for you. We're not going to keep paying for it. I was like, I don't want to keep taking it. I'm nauseous, but it's not doing anything. My doctor, and I haven't been able to say anything, my doctor got me into a clinical trial on a new weight loss medicine that is not out yet. Some of you, if you're on social media and in the peptide rabbit holes, you know which one I'm talking about. And they've just completed the phase three trial of it. And I will tell you, I have been on this and have lost almost 40 pounds. And I actually had to put a gym at the office because one of the things that in this trial I had to do was to lift weights on a regular basis, keep my protein intake up. Because, you know, if you stop eating, you're going to lose muscle mass. And you lose muscle mass, you lose bone density. And that's a real concern about these GLP medicines is because that. But when I mentioned that I was trying to go with the number of people with these nightmare scenarios that I was going to get cancer, I was going to go blind, I was going to have blood clots, all sorts of stuff. And it tends to be older people who mean well. And I really wish older people who mean well would just stop emailing their health scenarios. And, like, we have a joke in my family, my mom will laugh at this, I'm sure, but when she was young, her mother was a nurse, and she worked for a doctor named Dr. Toler. And my mom very often will say that Dr. Toler said such and such way back in the day. And I was like, Mom, medicine has progressed in the 70 years since Dr. Toler was around to be a doctor. But I still take my cod liver oil every day, Mom. I do want you to know I took my cod liver oil today because of my mother. Cod liver oil solves everything, y'all. But what the reason I'm going down this rabbit hole with you guys is because there is some research out. I was actually told that if I tried Ozempic, Wegovy, or whatnot, I was going to get cancer. And that I should stay away from these new medicines. And a lot of times it's people who really don't understand the way it works, but they read something on the internet. Ladies and gentlemen, Cleveland Clinic researchers have found that Ozempic-style GLP-1 drugs have cut cancer spread by up to 50% across four major tumor types, the largest reduction seen in non-small cell lung cancer patients. The study tracked 12,000 cancer patients taking GLP-1 medication or a different class of diabetes drugs, some of the GLP-2s, tirzepatide. Those on the GLP-1s progressed to stage 4 disease at dramatically lower rates for lung, breast, colorectal, and liver cancers. The GLP-1s and 2s and 3s are actually slowing cancer growth in people's bodies. Now, interestingly enough, you should note that a lot of people say, see, I mean, it's the sugar. Sugar causes cancer. If you just stop eating, now sugar is in, you eat fruit. It's in, there are some of these people who don't want you to eat fruit. Then you know what? If you actually read the research, it has nothing to do with sugar. It's nothing to do with sugar. And these medicines, there are, by the way, side of it. Nausea is a big side effect. There is statistical probability of retina detachment, things like that, that they advise you of. I will tell you, on the one that I'm on, I can have a glass of bourbon or two, and I got to stop because I'll wake up the next morning and feel absolutely miserable after a glass of bourbon, and it definitely makes you cut down your drinking. In fact, they're finding that these GLP medicines, they can use them on drug addicts, and it lessens the craving for drugs. It reduces the craving for alcohol. It reduces all sorts of cravings. And one of the downsides is it also reduces passion. So people find that they are less emotional. They find that they are less attached to people they love, things like that. It can cause attachment problems. It can cause, in fact, the side effect I had in this trial is skin sensitivity. Like where my clothes rub against my body, it feels like I got a sunburn. But I'm down almost 40 pounds. And a lot of people are showing a lot of benefits. And the nightmare scenarios from the people who love ivermectin and hate vaccines are proving wrong. But it's not just that. You know, the fear scenarios of a lot of people who they're anti-vaccine, they're pro-ivermectin, they don't want you to take the GLPs, they don't want you to take modern medicines, and they really hate mRNA vaccines. Let me just read you this. Another trial. Five cancers that used to be death sentences: pancreatic cancer, glioblastoma, triple negative breast cancer, renal cancer, and melanoma. The median survival for metastatic pancreatic cancer is still 6 months. For glioblastoma, it's 15 months. personalized mRNA vaccines are producing complete remissions in some of these patients. Not responses to their cancers, remissions. Remissions. BioNTech's pancreatic cancer vaccine has 6-year follow-up data now. 8 of the 16 patients who mounted an immune response are still alive after 6 years. Those of you who have a loved one who died of pancreatic cancer, we had a dear, precious woman in our church a few weeks ago die of pancreatic cancer. She had, when my children were young, tended to them in the nursery. Everybody loved this lady. She died of pancreatic cancer about a month ago. And this pancreatic cancer vaccine, that's an mRNA vaccine, half the people who took it are alive 6 years later. That's incredible. Pancreatic cancer kills 95% of its patients within 5 years. And SAS is less than a year to live now. Topol, there's a pyramid here by a guy named Eric Topol, who's a physician scientist. And what it's showing is that over time, we have been building up a wealth of vaccines through mRNA vaccines that work. My wife takes a pill every day. She's got stage 4 metastatic lung cancer. She takes a pill every day, and it keeps her tumors from growing. She takes scans every 3 months. We have a sword of Damocles hanging over our house. In many patients, the medicine she's taking has a 2-year survivability rate. She is now more than 9 years in, and they have found that due to a unique genetic mutation that she and other patients have, that they're living, I mean, it's like a chronic illness situation for my wife. She takes a pill every day, and it keeps the tumors from growing. More than 9 years after she was given a 2-year life sentence. Medicine is advancing. And there are so many pejoratives around Big Pharma. Someone's going to accuse me with this monologue of being in the pocket of Big Pharma. I do not get a single penny. I wish Big Pharma paid me. If there's someone from Big Pharma who wants to throw cash at me and my family for defending you, I will gladly take your money. But no one is paying me to defend Big Pharma. I defend pharmaceuticals because it's helping me. It's keeping my wife alive. I know plenty of people who have been helped. And yet the fear mongers online want you to believe that all you got to do is eat your fruits and veggies so long as they are grown in your backyard without pesticides and not bought from a grocery store, you'll be fine. And you got to drink your raw milk and all the nonsense cures online. And don't, ladies and gentlemen, don't forget your essential oils, because as my wife has routinely been told, if she would just drink hydrogen peroxide mixed with frankincense, it would cure her cancer. And meanwhile, scientists in labs are using GLP medicines to cause people to lose weight and improve their health. Improve their liver functions, improve their kidney functions, reduce the spread of cancer, and even in some cases, curing cancer with vaccines and pills. And it's all thanks to the scientific community of the United States that increasingly more and more people are skeptical of. And some of it, by the way, is very deserved. There's a lot of arrogance in the community that is unwarranted. But I would not fear medicine if I were you. It is actually showing real-world survivability. And now that I am the trial and all is concluded, I can tell you I'm taking one. It should be on the market next year. Lost almost 40 pounds and I'm feeling better than I have. And going to the gym every day and lifting weights. Still on it. I have gone from 2XL shirts to XL shirts. I had to get rid of the belt I've had for the last 15 years to buy a smaller belt and smaller pants, which I really hate because clothes are expensive, but it's worth it. And it's worth it for my wife to go to her oncology visit yesterday and be told that we got another 3 months. Thanks to this miracle pill that she takes, we'll go back in 3 months and presume we'll keep getting good news. We hope. But it's all thanks to modern science and a revolution in medicine that a lot of people online are trying to scare you to death about. I guess so you'll die early.
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2: 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Jacksonville City Council endorses a plan to bring the Culinary Institute of America to downtown. Some Jacksonville residents are trying to block a jail from going into their neighborhood. And a tow truck driver was shot to death trying to repossess a vehicle in Brentwood. I'm Michelle Thibodeau.
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1: Welcome back. Let's go to the phones, 877-973-7425. Greg, you're up next. Welcome to the show. How are you?
2: Hey, Eric. First of all, I appreciate the news on your wife. We've been following that journey, so that's answered prayers. So I appreciate that. But interestingly, you slap the word big in front of anything, it becomes evil. So we have Big Pharma. And I don't think people realize, you know, for a pharmaceutical company, it takes 10 years to develop a drug. So if you're not developing something now for 2036, you're out of business. And the American pharmaceutical company drives the industry. I mean, most of the discoveries and production and manufacturing are U.S.-based, some European-based. So I appreciated your monologue on the industry and you know, the positive benefits. And the GLP-1s may become, after insulin and penicillin, one of the greatest discoveries.

0: that have been paid.
1: Yeah, you know, just so I was actually talking yesterday to a doctor about them and how the people who are on them, that there are problems. They're not complete solutions. There are some risks, but the number of people who their kidney function improves, their liver function improves, their diabetes in some cases completely improves as they lose weight, and he's like it is lowering healthcare costs to put people on these drugs. It's actually lowering overall healthcare costs, and he's encouraging insurance companies, working on a panel to get insurance companies to just blanketly approve them because it's lowering overall insurance costs because people's healths are improving as they lose weight. I live a very odd life of travel. I have been on a plane now for 10 weeks, and I got to be in Louisiana this Friday to see my parents. I got to be in Washington next week. I'm coming to Tulsa and Oklahoma City in a couple of weeks to see you guys out there. I'm on a plane nonstop, and my diet sucks. I force myself to exercise, but it's well, these are drugs that are improving lives regularly. Now, I got to tell you about Perfectly Snug, my mattress topper. 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
5: I'm Michelle Thibodeau. A tow truck driver is dead after he was shot in Jacksonville's Brentwood community. JSO says officers were called to the Sanctuary Walk apartment complex last night. According to JSO, the driver was trying to hook a vehicle to his tow truck. An altercation occurred between him and the owner of the car. JSO added that a third person came out with a gun, shot multiple times, hitting the driver. So far, no arrests have been made. Governor DeSantis is calling for a special session on property tax relief, saying he would call lawmakers back to Tallahassee next week to consider placing a constitutional amendment on the November ballot. DeSantis says the proposal would raise the homestead exemption to $250,000 with a future increase to $500,000 that could eliminate property taxes for more than 90% of homeowners. The plan still needs approval from lawmakers and voters, and critics warn it could impact funding for local government services. A Florida man sues Carnival for $5 million after suffering second-degree burns on a ship's hot pool deck. Gary Baumgarten with the story.
6: The lawsuit claims two other people have received similar burns cruising with Carnival, resulting in amputations. Jorge Luis Alvario Nunez claims he got out of the pool and was walking to his shoes when the bottoms of his feet started to sizzle, claiming Carnival knew of the danger and failed to put up warning signs. No immediate comment from Carnival.
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14: Hot and humid with scattered showers and a few thunderstorms continuing into this evening. A 6 on the WOKV weather meter, dropping to 70 to 75 tonight. And then partly to mostly cloudy with afternoon showers and thunderstorms tomorrow and Friday with highs in the upper 80s. From the First Alert Weather Center, I'm Action News Jack's Chief Meteorologist Mike Burrish for 104.5 WOKV.
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15: East Beltway northbound, watch out for a crash after State Route 9B blocking the right lane. I-95 southbound, another crash to watch out for. This one's before the Beltway blocking the left lane. From the WOKV Traffic Center, I'm Brian Middleton.
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5: Jacksonville City Council votes to support two new leaders. Nick Holland will be council president and Joe Carlucci will be vice president beginning July 1st. Those trying to block Florida's new congressional map are dealing with a legal setback. And Jacksonville Beach Police are searching for dine-and-dash suspects. 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I'm Michelle Thibodeau.
1: Hello there. Welcome. It is Eric Erickson, 877-973-7425. Should you wish to be on the program, would be happy to have you. To the phones we go. Autumn, you're up next. Welcome to the show.
17: Yes. Hi. Good afternoon. I was listening to the show like I always do when I'm at work. I'm driving around all day in a car, so it kind of gives you an idea of maybe what I do for a living. But I wanted to back you on your comments about the peptides. Mm-hmm. I have been on a peptide since February and have lost 30 pounds, the same peptide that you're talking about, and 30 pounds since February, and it has been great. The mm-hmm. only thing is I know that you got to make sure that you keep that strength training, your water, and your protein, or it can cause more problems.
1: Yeah,
17: but
1: and you know, that's the thing
17: I'm
1: a lot
17: proud
1: of people
17: are
1: concerned
17: 30
1: about.
17: Pounds.
1: Thank you very much. I got to tell you, though, I don't like to buy clothes, and I took my son to the Masters, and I got all these great shirts, and now I'm like, they're like wearing bed sheets all of a sudden. I'm like, I'm going to have to go back next year and buy smaller clothes. But, you know, listen,
17: it's the
1: it
17: same
1: works.
17: Here.
1: Yeah, it's just buying clothes. I don't like to do it.
17: I wish more people would try the peptides, because I actually was on the GLP-1s as well, the ones that you have to have a prescription for prior to trying the peptide. And the same thing, I was always nauseous, but I wasn't losing any weight. But when a coworker said, hey, try this peptide, and I did, and it's not just that one. There's another peptide I'm on. I was recently diagnosed with skin cancer, and there is a peptide for the skin, and it's copper. And it actually helps to attack these cancer cells in the skin.
1: So I've heard about that one. I've got a couple of scars on my body from where I had to have skin cancer taken off. I mean, I grew up in the desert and got sunburned a lot. Thank you for the call. I would tell people, talk to your doctor about these. Don't talk to Autumn and me. Talk to your doctor. I was in the clinical trial for one. A lot of people have been buying on the gray market. I know a lot of friends of mine started hearing about it online and started finding it online. I don't want to mention the name just because I've been in the actual trial. I don't want people to rush out and try to find the stuff online. It'll be on market probably next year. The tirzepatide Mounjaro, a lot of people have great results on that one. But you gotta talk to a doctor about this stuff. I have seen these, that one guy in particular who tried all this stuff and wound up getting cancer, from one he was on that supposedly had healing benefits because it boosted, created new blood vessels, and turned out he had undiagnosed cancer and it fed the tumors. So you gotta be careful out there. There's a lot of stuff on there. As much as there is the propeptide stuff on there, there's the fear mongering stuff. Like, you just gotta be careful. But, I went through the clinical trial on this one, and a lot of people are getting it off the gray market, and you'll be hearing a lot about it soon, I'm sure, because it's called a GLP-3, and it stimulates the burning of fat. So one of the side effects is your heart rate is more elevated. So my resting heart rate typically been between 65 and 70 beats a minute, and now is between like 72 and 77 beats a minute while you're on it. But nonetheless, it's fantastic progress. Don't be listening to the people online. Talk to your doctor about this stuff. Mine knew about this trial and was able to get me into it after the one didn't work. Now I got to tell you about Incogni. And by the way, so I'm glad I'm with Incogni because I bought a new car for my wife yesterday. 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And Incogni has been working to find out who is doing it to shut them down. 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I was getting 3 to 7 a day. And when I sign up with Incogni, even this one does not even call every day now. It's more irregular than it was. And Incogni's been working to delete all this stuff. 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Now, I want to play for you this clip from Jemele Hill. This woman politicizes everything. One of the worst aspects of ESPN these days is how politicized that network has turned sports. It's like they've woven because progressives across America cannot live without making everything political. ESPN, run by a bunch of progressives in LA and New York, has made sports political. When I watch sports, I want to watch the game. I don't need the political messages. I don't need the interview with the president during halftime or before the game. I want to watch the game. I don't need the political messages. That was one of the frustrations with Colin Kaepernick is he got people to bring politics into the game to take a knee. And Jemele Hill at the time on ESPN was one of the most insufferable people. It's like she cared nothing about the sports, only the politics of the athletes. And she is melting down, as is Joy Behar and others, because Jackson Dart decided to introduce the president of the United States at an event. Let me tell you about Jackson Dart. If you don't know the guy, Jackson Dart is the quarterback for the New York Giants. Now, let me read you some facts about Jackson Dart. He was born in Kaysville, Utah. He was raised Mormon. He played for a year at the University of Southern California before transferring to Ole Miss. Ole Miss, not Old Miss, Ole Miss. He played for the Rebels at Ole Miss for 3 years. So Utah Mormon, 1 year at USC, 3 years in the SEC, goes to the New York Giants. Do you think this guy is a progressive or conservative? He introduced Donald Trump last week at an event, and the liberal media in sports broadcasting across America is now melting down. Here's the discussion at CNN.
18: Well, sports and politics have always mixed. I mean, they've mixed since the days of George Washington. What changed about this narrative of sports and politics not belonging together is when, frankly, black athletes started to show more agency and started to speak more about some of the conditions that people in their community were facing or even some of the experiences that they had. That's when it became, oh, no, don't mix sports and politics. In this particular case, this was an unforced error by Jackson Dart. Again, Donald Trump is historically unpopular. You are the quarterback of the New York Giants. What was the point? What is the upside in appearing at this rally? Now, he has a right to support whoever he wants, but Abdul Carter has a right to criticize his support of that. And a lot of athletes, partly what makes them hesitant about talking about their political beliefs is that they don't want the blowback and they don't want the resistance and how people might feel about it. So, yeah, his teammate, who is a Muslim, who is a black man in America, had every right to question him about what that support means, especially when you are considered to be the face of the organization and the sort of default leader of the entire team.
1: Really? So athletes don't want the blowback. So let me give blowback to Jackson Dart. You know what? I am friends with famous people in Hollywood who do not in any way, shape, or form share my values. In fact, was friends with a guy in Hollywood who doesn't actually speak to me anymore because he finally just had enough that I would support the president. I have lost friends over politics. On both sides of the aisle, by the way. I don't care about people's politics, typically. I mean, if all you can do is eat, breathe, and sleep politics, there's something wrong with you. And that's Jemele Hill's problem, is everything is political to her. Like, oh, sports and politics have always been. No, not really. No, and you know, the problem was not sports and politics. The problem was that Colin Kaepernick decided to turn an entire organization, NFL, into this woke place where he wasn't actually a very good quarterback, and found out that if he took a knee and made himself a martyr to the cause when he got canceled because he was a bad quarterback, people would say it was about his politics. He has a massive ego. The stories of Colin Kaepernick's ego are legend. And by the way, what Jackson Dart did was at a political rally for Congressman Mike Lawler that Donald Trump was at. It was not on the football field. He didn't introduce his politics on the football field. It's absolutely wild to me that progressives and increasingly some people on the right cannot understand that not everything is political. Not everything is political. And yet, those of us who try to understand that politics should be a very small sphere of our lives, we're treated as the outcasts in society. Y'all, I do politics for a living. When I am off the radio, the last thing I want to do is think about politics, except in my research and show prep for this program. I do not boycott restaurants because I don't like the politics of the owner. I don't, you know, there's an app that progressives, a lot of them keep on their phone when they go to the grocery store to shop to make sure that the product they're buying has the values that they share. I was not one of those people who boycotted Heinz ketchup when John Kerry ran for president. I was like, you people are stupid. Heinz ketchup is the best ketchup. I'm not giving up my Heinz ketchup because this moron is running for president of the United States. And I cast doubts on the mental stability and IQ of the people who did, who went with an inferior product. Heinz ketchup is the perfect product. It is the perfect ketchup. It's great on everything, steak included. Shut up. I mean, politics is the life of progressives. They don't go to church. They go to political rallies. And so they can get offended by people who actually, one, take their faith seriously, and two, aren't very political, but occasionally get involved, and they turn out not to be on the right side. And it's like, oh my gosh, we must cancel this person because they're on the wrong side. The problem and the rage for these people is they can't cancel Jackson Dart. They can't cancel him. He's a popular quarterback on the New York Giants. He's a good guy. His teammates, they like him. He's honest and respectful. He just happens to support Donald Trump, and that's anathema to people like Jemele Hill, who couldn't keep a job at ESPN because the network that politicized everything was like, dang, you've got to over-politicize too much. And now she's off at The Atlantic writing screeds no one reads and occasionally gets on CNN, and people are like, who is this woman? She's the woman who sees and breathes politics into everything, and people have had enough of the shtick. Jackson Dart can support who he wants. I don't care what the politics of athletes are. I care if they are on my team and winning. You know, I've got listeners who are on the Braves. They share my politics. There are Braves players who do not share my politics, and I like them too. They're good athletes. Most of them share my politics, and they're great guys. But even the ones who don't, they're still good guys. We just disagree on stuff. But I don't care. Just go beat the Mets. Beat an actual good team. I mean, everybody beats the Mets. Just beat good teams, and I'll support you. Now, let me go to the phones here. Marty, you're going to be up next. Welcome to the show. How are you?
19: I'm very well today. Thank you. Hey, I'm calling about Graham Plattner and that derogatory comment he made about a Purple Heart winner. And then I compare that to a few years ago when the media and the Democrats went after Trump over the sucker and loser comment that Trump denied making, and it was only based on anonymous sources. We have evidence in one that the derogatory comment was made by Plattner, no evidence in the Trump case, but they tried to tell us Trump was not fit for office because of it. Shouldn't that make Plattner not fit for office? Why the difference?
1: That is such a great, because we have him in his own words, and I'm sure they'll say, well, he wants to be the commander in chief and Plattner. No, this is the same standard that the media should hold. But of course, Marty, what's going on here is that when it's a Democrat, they don't care. They give James Tallarico passes on the crazy things he says, and Plattner, they've been trying to rebuild him. By the way, did you know, Marty, that people didn't believe this until my buddy Jim Garrity at National Review pulled it up. The Plattner profiles of him started before he was a declared candidate for the Senate. Like 4 months before he announced he was running for the Senate, the media started giving him fawning treatment. Clearly a play by a PR firm to boost his credibility to run for office. And the media continues to give him a pass. They denounced the president of the United States, and Democrats denounced the president of the United States for comments that people claimed he made on background. Anonymous sources said the president said these things. And he widely pilloried by the press. Plattner actually said these things about soldiers deserving to die. And the media is like, no, he really didn't say that. Yes, he did. And they just want to give him a pass because the media is on the side of the Democrats.
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5: Jacksonville City Council endorses a plan to bring the Culinary Institute of America to downtown. 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And a tow truck driver was shot to death trying to repossess a vehicle in Brentwood. I'm Michelle Thibodeau.
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1: Hello, welcome. It is Eric Erickson here. 877-973-7425. Should you wish to be on the program, I would be very, very happy to have you, except we're almost out of time, so we have closed the phone lines. Now, we must move on because I have other stuff to share with you here before we get out of the program. I need to tell you that the president is now announcing that he may not end the war with Iran because he wants Saudi Arabia and Oman and other holdouts from the Abraham Accords to join the Abraham Accords and give full diplomatic recognition to Israel. They are balking at doing this, and the president is saying he won't get out of the war. But the question is, what are we doing in Iran? What are we doing? And I ask this because if we're not willing to actually just go in there and take them out, they're going to continue to control the Strait of Hormuz. And the position we put them in right now is that they can charge a toll, and we're blocking them and ships that are tied to Iran from getting out. And, you know, one of the key red flags for me here is when some of the president's supporters start standing up and saying, well, it's 5D chess, you don't get it. That's kind of a sign that people have lost the plot here. I agree the economic ruination of Iran is a great strategy. Just blockade them. But the president says we're on the verge of a deal. And I don't know that we can be on the verge of a deal with a country that is run by genocidal maniacs who want to bring about the apocalypse without killing them. I'm ready for the bombings to begin again. And if we're not going to have bombings and Iran's not going to give up its nuclear materials, we're going to have the stalemate, and hopefully they have economic ruination. But can it come on and happen soon? Because we got the midterms coming in November, and I don't think we should control our military policy based on the midterms. But the voter backlash to high gas prices and the increase in grocery prices that are coming in large part because of gas prices and tariffs is going to be brutal. And I don't want to see a Graham Plattner or a James Tallarico or people like that in the Senate. And so all I can say is, Mr. President, can we hurry things up? The ticket out of Iran is to go through Iran, and I'm not talking boots on the ground. I'm talking just blow them to smithereens. I mean, target the islands, target all of this, and just blow them up, please. Let's get this over with. 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
5: not satisfied yet. Lisa Brady, Fox News. President Trump says he'll only sign a great deal with Iran, also telling a cabinet meeting that Iran wants very much to make a deal.
6: The president said it's a conflict, not a war, and it's one where America holds the options.
7: They're negotiating on fumes. But we'll see what happens. Maybe we have to go back and finish it. Maybe we don't.
6: With Secretary of War Pete Hegseth sitting to his left, President Trump said the military is ready to re-engage, but he still feels a deal is close.
7: They are starting to give us the things that they have to give us, and if they do, that's great. And if they won't, then the man on my left is going to finish him off.
6: There are some in Congress, Republicans among them, who say reported details of Iran giving up uranium in exchange for sanctions relief too closely resembles the prior Iran deal.
5: Fox's Gernal Scott. The White House says nobody should believe reports put out by Iranian state media. Meantime, the Israeli military expanding its fight against Iran-backed Hezbollah in southern Lebanon, warning people there to evacuate earlier today ahead of talks in D.C.
8: An Israeli official told Fox News that preparations are underway for the upcoming meeting in Washington on Thursday that will formally mark the start of the military-to-military channel between Israel and Lebanon. The official added that Iran hopes the broader ceasefire will undermine the current efforts between Israel and Lebanon aimed at weakening Hezbollah.
5: Fox's Trey Yingst in Tel Aviv. Alabama takes a midterm map fight to the U.S. Supreme Court, asking for a stay of a federal appeals court ruling that blocked the state from using a 2023 map Republican leaders want to use.
9: The state is just one embroiled in court battles over partisan redistricting, as both the GOP and Democrats are attempting to maximize their chances in winning U.S. House seats in the fall.
5: Fox is Evan Brown. Alabama hoping for Supreme Court intervention by Monday in its map fight. 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
21: Hot and humid with scattered showers and a few thunderstorms continuing into this evening. A 6 on the WOKV weather meter, dropping to 70 to 75 tonight. And then partly to mostly cloudy with afternoon showers and thunderstorms tomorrow and Friday with highs in the upper 80s. From the First Alert Weather Center, I'm Action News Jax, Chief Meteorologist Mike Burrish for 104.5 WOKV.
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23: Checking your ride, State Route 9B northbound. Watch out for a crash at E-Town Parkway. It is over on the shoulder. And as you make your way out of downtown on the Arlington Expressway eastbound, watch out for a broken down car on the Matthews Bridge. FDOT says it is blocking the right lane. From the WOKV Traffic Center, I'm Brian Middleton.
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25: Jacksonville City Council votes to support two new leaders. Nick Holland will be council president and Joe Carlucci will be vice president beginning July 1st. Those trying to block Florida's new congressional map are dealing with a legal setback. And Jacksonville Beach Police are searching for Dine and Dash suspects. 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I'm Michelle Thibodeau.
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4: All right, thank you, Scott Shannon. Thanks to all of you for being with us. Write down our toll-free telephone number if you want to be a part of the program. 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Linda, are you following all the nuttiness that's going on now? Donald Trump, if you look at the midterms and you look at incumbents, Bill Cassidy, Thomas Massey, now John Cornyn in Texas, they all went down. And what do they all have in common is Donald Trump supported their opponent. He is every single person that he has endorsed over a sitting incumbent has lost. And let me just give you the overall statistics. If you are an incumbent and you're running for re-election, the odds are over 90% that you're going to win your seat back. I mean, there's a lot of interesting stories to come out of last night, but it was pretty fascinating to watch this. And not only are his candidates winning, they are dominating. They are just devastating these people. But anyway, Trump back candidates scored major victories last night. There is this, and Mark Halpern is way smarter than people give him credit for. He gives me little clues when we interview him that I know that he knows what he's talking about. Most Democrats, they don't know who James Blair is. He's been on my TV show a couple of times. I don't think we've had him on radio yet, Linda. We should.
25: He was on one time.
4: Yeah. Okay. So. And James Blair is, he's a brainiac. I watched him as I was on Air Force One flying to China with the president. And of course, you got to interview me on my own show, which was a very, very high risk move on my part. And you're supposed to react to that. That's very funny.
25: Sorry.
4: That was a high risk move. But I watched him for like 18 hours. The guy didn't leave his seat. He didn't leave his computer. And he says, and all of it's planning for the 2026 midterms. At different times, I'd get his attention and talk to him and ask him very specific questions I had in my mind.
0: The other thing that, Mark Halperin, he kind of tipped his hat to, is the knowledge that there is a lot of money available for Republican candidates in this midterm election year. And people can argue all they want that you know, money doesn't matter. Oh, it matters in politics big time. But for, you know, incumbents like Cassidy Massey and now John Cornyn to lose, and to his credit, Cornyn, I thought, was gracious, and he endorsed Ken Paxton, and, you know, I just thought it was interesting. That's all. The same with members of Congress. A lot of interesting results that I thought last night. But the most prominent was Cornyn versus Ken Paxton. Paxton was on this radio show yesterday, and we're following it closely. Now, we're going to have, and Democrats are stupid, and I read, I don't know if you saw this, was it the Cook Report? One of those reports, I don't want to get it wrong, you know, predicting, oh, we're now moving Texas from red to blue. Okay, you can move it to red to blue all you want. It's not going to happen in the state of Texas. I think I know the state of Texas pretty well. I know Governor Abbott. He's a very close friend. I'm very fond of Governor Abbott. I think he's one of the best governors in the country. Very fond of Ted Cruz. I think he's one of the smartest guys in the U.S. Senate. He's a strong, solid conservative. He's been a big supporter of the president. Doesn't always agree, but he's a very big supporter of the president. And obviously, the president's, you know, endorsements matter. The president just put out a massive endorsement for Lindsey Graham. People think, well, Lindsey Graham's a rhino. He's a warmonger. No, he's not. Lindsey Graham actually, you know, has coordinated with the president this entire idea of the Abraham Accords in the Mideast, and challenging these Gulf nations and Arab nations and Muslim countries to recognize the state of Israel so that they can be a longer term strategic peace that maybe would last for a few hundred years instead of the constant never ending wars that take place. But anyway, Paxton will face off against this radical leftist Tallarico. I don't know. Is he vegan or vegetarian? And I don't even know what the difference is. Do you know what the difference is, Linda? What's the difference between
1: a vegan? I do, actually. I do. Oh, vegetarians,
0: you know,
1: are
0: this,
1: people.
0: This is
1: what?
0: Scary.
1: What? What?
0: The fact
1: people
0: that you know
1: who,
0: is scary.
1: Well, I was a vegetarian for 11 years, so I know a little bit about this, but I could never go,
0: you know,
1: vegan.
0: My sister Teddy was. Uncle James's wife. Sweet baby James's wife.
1: Yes, I know. She's a wonderful lady. She has a lot of great, healthy ideas about food, unlike her keto-friendly, gotta-eat-meat brother. But anyways,
0: my
1: point.
0: She does love her little brother.
1: This.
0: She loves me a lot.
1: Oh, trust me. I know. You are her buddy.
0: But you know what I wish? I wish she'd love me a little less sometimes.
1: No, no. She loves you to the moon and back, and that's
0: Sweet
1: a good
0: Baby
1: thing.
0: James is cracking up.
1: Because Sweet Baby James knows it's true. You couldn't live without her. She does so much for you.
0: Okay, I could live without her, but I don't want
1: you
0: to live
1: could
0: without
1: not.
0: Her because I love my sister. I love my family. And okay, go. I digress. But you both. Uh-huh. What's the difference?
1: The difference is when you're vegan, you don't eat milk and eggs and cheese and things like that. Anything that comes from animals in any way, shape, or form. So you can't have any of it. Fish, nothing.
0: That means I would starve to death.
1: You'd be one hungry dude. That's for sure.
0: I weigh nothing. I'd waste away. I'd have nothing.
1: Actually, anyway, a lot of those people, they compensate with macaroni. So it goes the other way. It's no good.
0: Okay. Let me tell you, you want to be bloated and eat garbage. Eat. And by the way, occasionally I do like macaroni and cheese. I like Kraft Deluxe macaroni and cheese, but I only like a couple of bites. And you put a little ground beef in it. And I don't know. What do you call that? Like Hamburger Helper. It's like my version of Hamburger Helper.
1: That's exactly
0: anyway,
1: what it is.
0: Don't get me started on food. I'm trying to diet. Not good. I hate when I have to diet. I've just been eating too much. I got to stop. Anyway, so they're going to face, Ken Paxton will face off against this radical leftist, James Tallarico. Now, the idea that they're saying that this now favors the Democrats in the Senate in Texas, God bless them. I hope they spend hundreds and hundreds of millions of dollars because it's not going to work. This guy's far to the left of Beto Bozo O'Rourke, and his halo. I initially when in the primary, I wanted Jasmine Crockett to win because I thought Jasmine Crockett would be the easiest one to beat. No, I was wrong. I didn't know anything about how radical James Tallarico is. This is the guy claiming that there are six biological sexes. I only know of two. If any caller listening to this radio show right now, if you can name the other four, please call in. I will put you immediately on the air. 800-941 Sean, call the show. I don't know what the other four he's referring to are, but he claims that there are six. And he also advocated, get this, for abortion care for transgender people. Linda, do you want to take a shot at explaining that to this audience in a way that will not get this show banned or boycotted?
1: I don't believe that I am able to do that, no.
0: I don't think you're able to do it either. I mean, it's nuts. It is absolutely crazy. He accused white people of spreading racism everywhere they go. He claimed that God is non-binary and said he wanted to put a giant welcome mat at the southern border. He's running for the U.S. Senate in Texas. How stupid is this guy? And he doesn't eat meat, period. And now he's claiming, no, I actually do eat meat. But that's not what he has said recently. It's pretty remarkable. Then you got this other, they've got lunatics running everywhere. It's like the party of Mamdani on steroids and human growth hormone. Then they got in Maine. And if I'm Susan Collins, I'm doing backflips over this guy, Graham Plattner, the guy with the Nazi tattoo, you know, this weekend teaming up with Grandpa Bernie and embracing democratic socialism and claiming he's a communist. And that's only the tip of the earth, the spear with all of these lunatics. And, you know, by the way, one recently unearthed Reddit post came to light where he actually mocked a wounded soldier calling him a dumb mother effer while adding that he didn't deserve to live. Are you kidding me? I told you about what he said about Chris Kyle. Remember the movie American Sniper? Remember, we've had Taya Kyle on this radio program. Remember, she was in studio with us back in the day when I actually lived in New York
1: years ago. Yeah.
0: And she was burning. By the way, some website put up that picture of me and her like we're married. I'm like, what the hell? Did you see that?
1: AI is a very scary thing. It's just scary.
0: It's so weird. It's like bizarre. Anyway, Tay was a very nice woman. And she blasted Plattner's vile comments and then every other insane thing. We went through it yesterday. I won't repeat myself here today. But the Trump candidates are scoring well. You know, the president put out a full-throated endorsement of Lindsey Graham today. Lindsey Graham, I think, is the president's best friend in the U.S. Senate. I really believe that. And they're very, very close. And the Democratic nominee in Texas, Tallarico, invoked faith to defend abortion rights. The Bible is silent on abortion. Oh, okay. You know, just like non-binary, you know, you don't say our Father who art in heaven. What am I supposed to say? Our non-binary in heaven? Help me out. That's not what I learned when I went to seminary and I went to Catholic school for 12 years, studied theology and Latin. MS Now, MSDNC, pushing Tallarico three times to respond to the six genders. Even they're pushing him on this. Did you see that? Anyway, he was on.
1: I did not.
0: Anyway, I guess he was on with Lawrence O'Donnell. And they played the attacks of Tallarico and they asked him to respond and hit him up with follow-ups after he changed the subject. And all he was asked was, you know, Ken Paxton had, you know, this to say about you tonight. And I have to tell you, I don't know if you've heard this already, but he spent a good deal of his victory speech talking just about you. And here's what he had to say. And then he talked about Ken Paxton, played Ken Paxton. He's the most extreme radical Democrats that has ever been nominated. He's even running a vegan campaign. He goes, whatever that is. By the way, I know the people in Texas. I know Greg Abbott. I think he's one of the best governors in the country. Right up there with my governor, Ron DeSantis. I know Ted Cruz. This guy's not going to survive this. And some people call him six-gender Jimmy. Six-gender Jimmy. I mean, that's pretty funny stuff. I even heard some people call him James Talafrico. I heard that and I nearly died. But the guy's asked the question over and over again, and he won't give an answer. You know, what do you have to say about the Paxton campaign? Well, he's morally unfit for office. He'll lie to you with a straight face. Well, did you or did you not say that there was six genders? Did you claim God is non-binary? You know, did you make these ridiculous, you know, that transgender people then they fight for their right to abortion? Anyway, one poll, midterm election poll, showing Democrats losing massive ground still with Hispanic Americans, Latino voters. 54% plan to vote for a Democratic House candidate in November. But this is exactly what the Democrat share was in 2024 in the House elections. That means that support and that there's a shift in the electorate. Clearly, this poll indicates that. You have Democrat Maureen Galindo, I think is how you say it, a South Texas sex therapist who drew nationwide ire from a Democratic Party leader who defeated, who was defeated in her primary against the county sheriff's office official Johnny Garcia, according to the AP. And she became a national flashpoint when she was accused of anti-Semitism for floating a plan to imprison American Zionists at an ICE detention center. She did not win her race. What a shock. Or maybe the shock of the night. Maybe the shock of the night, Linda, was Al Green. Mean Al Green. He lost his seat last night. Remember, you know, the joint session speech where he stood up and, you know, started, you know, waving his cane around at President Trump. And
1: he's
0: I'm
1: a creep.
0: Thrilled too.
1: I can't wait. See you later.
0: He's a weirdo. He's another left-wing radical weirdo. Anyway, 11-term congressman filing one article of impeachment after the president after another. You know, he's done it six times. So, you know, all of this. But Paxton won in a landslide last night. In the primary, Donald Trump didn't endorse, and it was nowhere, you know, close to what it was last night. As a matter of fact, the polls, all the polls closed in Texas when I went on TV last night, and we were able to make the call that Paxton had defeated Cornyn at 9:01. I mean, you almost never get to make a call that fast. And that was the AP that made the first call. Anyway, 800-941-SHAWN if you want to be a part of the program. Everybody needs a self-defense security strategy. Now, you have some instances where maybe somebody wants to kill you and your family. Only one option will do will serve you in that situation, and that is lethal self-defense. But according to the FBI, 2022, last year we have numbers for that is less than 0.01% of all altercations that require that lethal response. This is where the technology of BYRNA.com comes in. It is non-lethal protection for you and your family, and you won't have to deal with the aftermath of the lethal option, the financial aftermath, legal aftermath, the emotional weight of having to pull the trigger. There is a reason that you have over 500 government agencies, police departments, private security firms. They have now adopted this technology. You don't need a permit. You don't need a background check. 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I make it a part of my everyday

0: 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I'm Michelle Thibodeau.
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16: From the Action News Jax First Alert Weather Center, I'm Chief Meteorologist Mike Burrish. Becoming wetter, the full First Alert forecast in less than 10 minutes.
17: Arlington Expressway eastbound, watch out for an abandoned vehicle on the Matthews Bridge in the right lane. I-95 northbound, a broken down truck before JTB is over on the right shoulder. From the WOKV Traffic Center, I'm Brian Middleton.
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1: I know most of you have very busy lives, and some of you get to listen only at certain parts of the day. And part of our job is to inform you. I love the fact that President Trump allows cameras in to televise his cabinet meetings. And the president did so today, and they talked about Iran, and they talked about Cuba and Venezuela and the economy. I mean, there was nothing off limits, and they ran the gamut. And then, of course, the legacy media mob, the corrupt, abusively biased news media, weighed in with their questions. I think it's worth playing. Our team has been debating it all day. I think we'll play that later in the last hour of the show today, because it was more than worthwhile to listen to. We'll get to that. We'll get to your calls, 800-941-SEAN as well.
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6: Fox News, I'm Tom Graham. President Trump says Iran is negotiating on fumes as he continues to seek a peace deal.
7: Well, I think we're doing very well. They are starting to give us the things that they have to give us. And if they do, that's great. And if they won't, then the man on my left is going to finish them off.
6: The president referring there to Secretary of War Pete Hegseth during a cabinet meeting today at the White House. Demonstrations continue to rage outside an ICE detention center in New Jersey. Fox's Alexis McAdams is in Newark.
8: Protesters say what they want is all of those migrants who are in the country illegally to be released. And they say released immediately because they think that the conditions inside are not good. But if you ask DHS Secretary Mark Wayne Mullen, he says it's not a Holiday Inn. They're feeding them, and that's just what it is.
6: Several high-profile Democrat politicians have joined in these latest protests, including Senator Andy Kim of New Jersey. 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
5: Hot and humid with scattered showers and a few thunderstorms continuing into this evening. A 6 on the WOKV weather meter, dropping to 70 to 75 tonight. And then partly to mostly cloudy with afternoon showers and thunderstorms tomorrow and Friday with highs in the upper 80s. From the First Alert Weather Center, I'm Action News Jax, Chief Meteorologist Mike Burrish for 104.5 WOKV.
4: First Alert traffic from the Strata Air Conditioning and Heating Traffic Center.
13: South side up to Arlington on the east beltway northbound. Slight delays after Town Center Parkway. 13 minutes from State Route 9B up to Atlantic Boulevard. Heading into downtown from the south end, I-95 northbound, you will see some minor slowdowns around University. Again, crossing over the Fuller Warren Bridge. Otherwise, a speed limit ride from the beltway up to I-10. From the WOKV Traffic Center, I'm Brian Middleton.
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15: Jacksonville City Council votes to support two new leaders. Nick Holland will be council president and Joe Carlucci will be vice president beginning July 1st. Those trying to block Florida's new congressional map are dealing with a legal setback. And Jacksonville Beach Police are searching for Dine and Dash suspects. You can see their picture on our website at WOKV.com. I'm Michelle Thibodeau.
1: All right, 25 till the top of the hour. 800-941-SHAWN, our number if you want to be a part of the program. 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Okay, what foods to eat, what vitamins to take, what supplements to take. 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Fatigue, brain fog. 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Stop guessing and start knowing. Well, our friend John Solomon has done it again. And I had a recent conversation, and he'll be on the podcast, with the Attorney General, Todd Blanche. And it just so happens we talk about all of the issues involved in the grand conspiracy. I'm not giving up on this issue. Too many of you have followed our coverage over the years of everything from Hillary's server with top secret classified information on it that she used bleach bit on. You have followed, you know, James Comey, no reasonable prosecutor would prosecute, the bought and paid for Russian disinformation dossier. You followed that story, how that was the bulk of information used for not one, but four FISA warrants to ruin one Carter Page's life. But also beyond that, to backdoor entry into all things Trump world. Comey signed three of the four of them. as a matter of law, you're supposed to go back and tell the court when you know the information you provided them is not true, or you even if you think it may not be true, and he didn't do it. Then, of course, leading into the intelligence community assessment post-2016, where career, professional, senior intelligence officials determined no, there was no Russia interference in the 2016 election, leading to a meeting in the Oval Office with Barack Obama and Joe Biden and people like Clapper and Brennan, and Obama ordering a new ICA, intelligence community assessment, one that contradicted the real one, which then laid a foundation in the beginning of a nonstop weaponization to destroy Donald Trump, you know, leading into this novel legal theory, 34 felony counts on what? It was about a payment prior to the 2016 election, a non-disclosure agreement. You know, I guarantee you that the Southern District of New York, I guarantee you D.A. Bragg's office, I guarantee you Letitia James' office, if we ever got to the bottom of whether or not they have non-disclosure agreements, I bet you they all do. It's a common practice. I'm not saying it's the right practice. I'm saying it's a common practice. And, you know, every Fortune 500 company, I guarantee you, has them. And Donald Trump labeled it a legal expense. He wasn't even involved in the process. His lawyer did it, testified that he did it unbeknownst to Donald Trump. It was paid for as a legal expense, labeled a legal expense. How does that become 34 felony counts? Why did they raid Mar-a-Lago? And we first learned from Tulsi Gabbard, you know, a lot of questions about this. Now, John Solomon has taken it to the next level. He has an article that came out just yesterday, quote, headline, exclusive, key Biden DOJ official raised red flags about the FBI's Mar-a-Lago raid, according to this memo that John Solomon got a hold of. Now, remember, Merrick Garland personally, according to information gathered by Tulsi Gabbard, Director of National Intelligence, that he personally signed off on this, and there's evidence of such. John Solomon is with us. He's the founder, editor-in-chief, chief investigative reporter of JustTheNews.com. Sir, how are you?
16: I am well. Good to be with you.
1: Well, we've spent a lot of time over the years together. You've done a lot of incredible reporting. You've been vindicated on every single thing you've reported. As it relates to this raid at Mar-a-Lago, now we're realizing that a lot of the arguments that people like you were making and I was making, Greg Jarrett was making, and others, turned out to be the right arguments that they were making internally.
16: Yeah. Yeah. Well, listen, this revelation is more than a historical footnote, too. Right now, if the grand conspiracy case is to be seated in Florida, it has to have a crime that occurred in Florida. And the Mar-a-Lago crime is the seed crime for the conspiracy. It's why the case can be built in Fort Pierce, Florida, as opposed to Washington, D.C. or New York or some other jurisdiction. A couple of months ago, we reported that the FBI, from memos that we obtained, believed that there wasn't probable cause to raid Mar-a-Lago, but they did it anyways. That is what one might call an overt act. You have an obligation to show there's probable cause before you raid someone's home. If you don't do it and you still go and raid the home, you may have violated that person's civil liberties. Now we have a second key piece of document, a second documentary piece of evidence that goes to this point that the Justice Department knew what it did at Mar-a-Lago was wrong and probably hadn't been thought through all the way. Now, this isn't any official, by the way, in the Justice Department. This official, Patty Stemler, was handpicked by Merrick Garland to be by his right side looking over the Donald Trump investigations that were ongoing. She isn't read in to the Mar-a-Lago raid until after it happens. And then as soon as it happens, she's like, hey, wait, guys, you didn't tell me about this, but I have some very serious concerns about this. The president has the right to declassify documents. He said he declassified these documents. Did anyone bother to check to see if that's true before we raided his home? In fact, she was so concerned about it, she said, I've been worrying about it ever since and worrying more now. This is Merrick Garland's right-hand woman, the woman who was supposed to be watching for the ethics of this investigation, and she puts up a giant red flag saying, we probably shouldn't have raided Donald Trump's home. That's after the FBI has already raised the concern that there wasn't probable cause. these two pieces of documents not only are a reminder that the Biden Justice Department acted inappropriately and perhaps in violation of President Trump's civil liberties, they're likely to be the key pieces of evidence in a conspiracy case. If it's based in Florida, these are overt acts that occurred in Florida in conjunction with the raid. And so it becomes the kernel for Jason Quinones and Joe DiGenova and the team that's now investigating the...
1: By the way, don't mess with Joe DiGenova. Could I be honest? Let's be blunt here.
16: Don't mess with that guy.
1: I mean, but number one, he's wickedly smart, and he is dogged in terms of... he's the first person I ever heard call Comey a crooked cop.
16: Yeah. And he understands it. Listen, he's held... I can't think of another person in American history who was a U.S. attorney, by the way, the U.S. attorney that took down Marion Barry, a special counsel and an independent counsel. And now he's back in the game again, handling this very important case. And what's great about Joe, he'll pursue a crime like a dog pursues a bone. But if he thinks someone isn't guilty of a crime, he's not going to bring a charge for political purposes. In fact, he said so in one of his independent counsel investigations. He wouldn't charge a person because even though there was a lot of clamoring in Washington for it, he's a straight shooter. He applies the law. He looks at the evidence, and then he does it. And I think that that's what this case, if it's going to have credibility, is going to require.
1: All right. So let's go. There's a lot to unpack here. Mm-hmm. First of all, you have the whole issue of whether or not there's equal application of our laws. Now, in the case of Hillary, top secret classified information on a server. Yep. And then she erases it all, bleached it. Nobody had ever heard of the term before. At least I had not. Now the whole country knows what bleached it is. Although I am having sources telling me that the retrieval of those servers may have happened. And maybe that story may not be dead. John Solomon, if anybody would know if that's true, it would be you.
16: There is an effort to secure what we would call shadow copies of these servers that exist in the dark web. Basically, anything that you put online can be emulated over time.
1: An effort to secure, I'm not trying to be a jerk, effort to secure, because you're a friend of mine, or they've been secured.
16: I don't, the last time I checked, which to be honest, is a few weeks ago now, they had not yet been secured, but they were in conversations with a friendly foreign power that would have images of some of the content or large amounts of the content that probably resided on those servers, because those servers, they cross transatlantic oceans. They get captured in little fragments on other people's servers, and they can be actually recreated with some very common technology today, AI technology that does that. And so there was a foreign power that's friendly to the United States that was in the process of doing that and then potentially offering it to the United States. When I last checked, which was honestly about 3-4 weeks ago, they had not been secured, but I'll make some calls and check it and see if they have been secured.
1: I love you can take, you know, you can give John Solomon a request and he'll investigate it for you. We really appreciate all your hard work. but there's a couple of differences here, because you have Hillary Clinton, top secret classified information, no reasonable prosecutor would prosecute. You have Joe Biden, four separate locations, top secret classified information, including next to his Corvette in his garage, but four separate locations. Nothing ever happened to either of them. There were no consequences to either of them. There were no raids of any property of theirs. And the one difference is the Presidential Records Act actually applied to Donald J. Trump. And you go into detail in your article about this very specific legal distinction here, because the president would often take documents up into his residence at the White House and declassify them to bring them up.
16: That's right. In fact, his office gave me that statement in 2022, and it appears that that's what Patty Stemler is referring to her in her memo. She said, hey, the president says he had the authority to classify these documents when he's still president. He did. So he's referring to that statement in 2022 that came on your show at the time that we got it. She is very concerned that the president declassified these documents and they went and treated him as a criminal and raided his home when he probably most likely had the right to possess those documents because they were previously declassified. And she asked, has anyone in the Office of Legal Counsel looked at that That is, and she also points out that you don't have, a president doesn't have to follow the normal procedures. He can do things without having to do what a federal employee would have to do if they were declassifying a document. She understood the legal issues exactly right, the very legal issues that if Donald Trump ever went to trial on this, he would have prevailed on. But she's really worried about it. And what we don't see is any action after this. It's like this document falls into a black hole. She raises concerns and everybody just ignores it and they keep pursuing the president, which is one of the themes of the decade of weaponization that we now see. People would raise a red flag. No one would listen. The IRS agents were raising a red flag about Hunter Biden. They got the silence. The FBI agents were raising a red flag about Mar-a-Lago and not having probable cause. They got ignored. Stemmler writes this email saying, hey, he probably had the right to have these documents. She gets ignored. That is a concern. And the fact that it's systemic could lead to a charge that this is a part of a conspiracy, that you intentionally ignore the career expertise and violate the law, even though you're being warned what you're doing is wrong. And I think that that is a very important piece of evidence. This is going to become smoking gun evidence in the hands of a Joe DiGenova.
1: This is why I had, and you were very kind to come down and do the podcast with Greg Jarrett. That's why we've had you on. That's why we had Dan Bongino. I love Dan. He's a close friend. That's why Kash Patel, who I think is doing a great job as the FBI director, that's why he's been on. That's why we're going to have on Todd Blanche, the attorney general. That's why we have Sarah Carter. We just dropped that podcast yesterday, and she's on the podcast. I'm not letting this go. Where does the grand conspiracy end up, John Solomon?
16: I think it ends up with a large series of indictments. I think what's happening right now, by the way, the Florida prosecutors were in Washington, D.C. today meeting with the attorney general, is that you break these into overt act buckets. This is an overt act as part of a conspiracy. Each bucket gets individually investigated, and then you find out which ones turn out to be provable and true and which ones aren't, and then you begin to put together a case. I think, based on the reporting I've been doing, that the first overt acts that prosecutors and the FBI are now looking at predate the beginning of Crossfire Hurricane on July 31st, 2016. There are some activities before the summer of 2016 that are now on the horizon, now on the radar. There is some FBI OPR investigative documents that suggest that maybe some foreign powers were brought into a player to try to spy on the president or get dirt on the president earlier than the beginning of Crossfire Hurricane. So the conspiracy probably goes back to earlier 16 and continues all the way until the day the president takes the second oath of office. Remember what we learned in some of those Tulsi Gabbard documents, that they were still actively investigating the president in some of those four.
1: Unbelievable. Well, I've got to give props to you and credit to you. The amount of work that you have put into this over the last 11 years is unprecedented, and it would be... I will tell you, if justice happens, it wouldn't have happened without you. John Solomon, founder, editor-in-chief, chief investigative reporter, justthenews.com. Thank you, sir. 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
29: From the Action News Jack's First Alert Weather Center, I'm Chief Meteorologist Mike Burrish. Becoming wetter, the full First Alert forecast in less than 10 minutes.
13: Northsiders on I-95 southbound. We have a crash on the ramp to Heckscher to watch out for, but it is over on the shoulder. From the WOKB Traffic Center, I'm Brian Middleton.
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1: All right, we've got a lot of ground to cover, not the least of which is, okay, remember they had a term wilding back in the day? Well, it's happening again. It's just not called that. And why don't they ever get a hold of all of the crime in Chicago? We'll examine that in detail after 5 officers were hurt this weekend. We'll have the president's cabinet meeting that we'll get to. We'll look at the polls for the midterms with John McLaughlin and Matt Towery. And in the middle of all that, we'll get to your calls. 800-941-SEAN if you want to be a part of the program. Quick break, right back. We'll continue. More on the other side, straight ahead. All right, everybody cares about health, wellness, fitness, nutrition, and so many of us are guessing our way through our health, guessing what foods to eat, what supplements to take, wondering why some things make us feel better than others. 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
0: 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It walks you right through. It's easy to do. You can send it right in.
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8: Reassurance at the White House on Lisa Brady, Fox News, as talks continue on a deal between the U.S. and Iran.
9: The president says he thinks negotiations with Iran are going very well, but he won't settle for just a good deal.
10: Because we can make a great deal with this guy right here, and but it's a lot nastier.
9: President Trump delivering that warning alongside Secretary Pete Hegseth. Still, the president says economic pressure is forcing Iran to make concessions.
10: We have control of money that they claim is theirs. We'll keep control of that money. When they behave properly and when they do what's right, we'll let them have their money.
9: Any framework deal, the president says, would also immediately reopen the Strait of Hormuz.
8: Fox's Jared Halpern at the White House. Earlier, the White House dismissing Iranian reports about framework details as complete fabrication. One of the people injured has died after yesterday's tank implosion at a Washington State paper mill. That brings confirmed deaths to 2, but 9 workers are missing and presumed dead.
11: The tank at Nippon Dynawave Packaging in Longview, Washington, when it ruptured, was filled with 900,000 gallons of a mixture known as white liquor, a key component in the papermaking process.
8: Fox's Gernolf Scott. The cause of the implosion remains under investigation. Matthew Perry's personal assistant just sentenced to more than 3 years in prison in connection with the overdose death of the Friends star. 60-year-old Kenneth Imawasa, the last of 5 people who made plea deals in the case. Imawasa was a live-in assistant who helped Perry get more ketamine than his doctor would prescribe for depression, injected him with the dose that killed him, and found him dead. His lawyer telling the judge all he did was accommodate Mr. Perry. The judge, though, called him reckless and said he could have said no. A record day on Wall Street, the Dow up 182 at the bell. 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
29: Hot and humid with scattered showers and a few thunderstorms continuing into this evening. A 6 on the WOKV weather meter, dropping to 70 to 75 tonight. And then partly to mostly cloudy with afternoon showers and thunderstorms tomorrow and Friday with highs in the upper 80s. From the First Alert Weather Center, I'm Action News Jack's Chief Meteorologist Mike Burrish for 104.5 WOKV.
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13: Taking a look at your drive out of Ocean Way and making your way to the south end of town. East Beltway is southbound this afternoon. You will start seeing some slowdowns right around Merrill. Heaviest of your delays happen as you're approaching St. John's Bluff Road, 15 minutes from Heckscher down to JTB. And then as you head out of downtown down to the south side, I-95 southbound, you're also looking at a 15-minute ride from the Full of Warren down to the Beltway. From the WOKV Traffic Center, I'm Brian Middleton.
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15: Jacksonville City Council votes to support two new leaders. Nick Holland will be council president and Joe Carlucci will be vice president beginning July 1st. Those trying to block Florida's new congressional map are dealing with a legal setback. And Jacksonville Beach Police are searching for Dine and Dash suspects. You can see their picture on our website at WOKV.com. I'm Michelle Thibodeau.

0: this is our revenue plan, this would more than pay for our economic agenda. It would actually allow us to start Trump-proofing our city.
1: If it looks like we can get the votes in the U.S. Senate with Republican senators, then absolutely. We should waste no time in impeachment and removal proceedings.
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5: A part of this extravaganza. So remember back many years ago, not that many, but a number of years ago, there were incidents all over the country, and they were referred to as wilding. And that's young kids just taking over streets and going crazy and hurting innocent people. Well, in a different form, I guess it's back. In this case, in Chicago, shouldn't be a shock to anybody, an 18-year-old driver hit with attempted murder charges for plowing into five Chicago police officers during this chaotic, quote, teen takeover, as they say. If you look at the video, we showed some of it on TV last night. I mean, these kids just running the streets and taking over everything. And they're violent, and a raft of other offenses, you know, for striking a group of officers trying to control the hundreds of teens who flooded South Loomis Street along Chicago's west side, according to police. Now, the teen driver ended up finally jumping the curb, crashing into a police car, a pole, and a fence. And anyway, a Plainfield resident who wasn't injured in the wreck was quickly taken into custody. Cops also finding a gun inside the car. In addition to attempted murder, Johnson was charged with five counts of aggravated battery with a deadly weapon, two counts of aggravated unlawful possession of a deadly weapon, criminal damage to government property. All five officers struck were transported to local hospitals, and they're in stable and hopefully now better condition than they were. I don't think they're in harm's way. However, let's go to NBC 5 Chicago, a report on this teen takeover.
6: But we are still awaiting official confirmation from Chicago police if any of those young people or if any officers were hurt this morning. We want to show you some new citizen video just into our newsroom of this large gathering. You can see just a sea of people there, most of them young, looking to be in their teens or early 20s. They're blocking portions of Loomis and Roosevelt. Now, later there were dozens of police officers on scene as well. We want to show you what our crews heard and witnessed as they arrived. Several gunshots and a crashed sedan in that area as well. That vehicle, along with police tape, remaining there for hours this morning. This large gathering happening just days after city leaders spoke about how to prevent such events from going out of control. Memorial Day weekend, the unofficial kickoff of summer. Here's Chicago Police Superintendent Larry Snelling on Thursday.
7: It's important to make sure that we're keeping them safe. They need guidance. They need leadership. And we all have to be there for them. And that's what we plan to do throughout this summer.
6: City leaders also spoke last week about working with social media companies where these large gatherings are often promoted. Now, as for this gathering, early this morning in University Village, the number 12 buses had to be rerouted in both directions because of that large police response. We are continuing to gather information on this. Please stay with us both here on the air and online.
5: All right, here to react and respond. And again, since 2009, we scroll the names of people shot and killed and murdered and victims of violent crime in Chicago. Names that nobody knows, names that nobody ever heard of. You know, look at our friend Gianna Caldwell and his younger brother, you know, doing nothing wrong, you know, shot, murdered in the streets of Chicago. And he can barely get anybody to lift a finger to help him find the perpetrators. It's just sad. So all lives don't really matter. In many cases, these are black lives. They don't really matter to the left. We've been scrolling their names because they do matter to me. They do matter to us. They do matter to anybody with a heart and a conscience and a soul. We believe every human being was created by God, and yet nobody pays attention unless they can weaponize it and politicize it. We welcome back to the program Chicago Alderman Raymond Lopez, and also joining us is Gino Young. He is a young African-American conservative author, educator, whistleblower from Chicago. He wrote a book, Sex, Drugs, and Illiteracy, The Death of Education in America, which, by the way, is an understatement. Welcome both of you to the program. Gino, you're new to the show. Let me bring you in first. I like the title of your book. I like where you stand. Is there anything I just said in the lead up to this that is wrong? I've been scrolling names that nobody ever heard of or cares about. Many minorities that are shot and killed. And if they can't politicize it, weaponize it, why bother talking about it?
8: You know, everything you said, Mr. Hannity, was exactly correct. And thank you so much for having me on. I've been watching your show for many years, since I was in my early 20s. And in 2019, my little cousin, his name was Zacchaeus Battle, was shot and killed in Inglewood. And I believe one night you scrolled his name. It got no coverage. No one talked about it. And to this day, his murder remains unsolved. And it takes people like you highlighting this night after night. But this is what the media, this is what they won't cover. And I saw this, you know, I've lived it. And I saw it, and I wrote about it, and I documented it extensively in my book, Sex, Drugs, and Illiteracy, The Death of Education in America. You know, there's a direct parallel between what we saw on our streets this weekend and what's going on in the home. There's a breakdown in the home. The mother is overwhelmed. The father is nowhere around. There's no standards, no accountability. Then you go out in the streets. We have a derelict mayor here in Chicago. We have an inept governor that will not support our police. Again, no accountability. Then we fast forward to the classroom, which is where I come into play as a substitute teacher. And in the classrooms, I'm telling you, the teachers are overwhelmed, and the administrators and administrations are not instituting or stipulating any modicum of decorum or discipline anywhere to be found. And then I come into the classroom. Now, full disclosure, I come from a very strong parental background. My father was a Chicago police officer for many, many years. He worked at CHA, Chicago Housing Authority, in the infamous projects. And I come from a very strong background as far as discipline. So I come in the classroom as a 28-year-old young black male, and I say, no, you're not going to be running around. You're not going to be fighting. You're not going to be throwing stuff. You're not going to be swearing in my room and speaking like you're on the corner of 79th Street. And I get reported to HR, and I become a pariah in the school. I worked at Hillcrest High School in Country Club Hills, Illinois, which is about 10 minutes from Chicago, and then Tinley Park High School, which is about 15 minutes. At Tinley Park High School, they sent me down to HR because they said I was writing up too many children and I was rubbing people the wrong way in the dean's office by trying to institute order in an orderless system. So it's just a breakdown across the board, and I documented it extensively. And it's just so unfortunate because there's no order in the streets, there's no order in the home, there's no order in the school, and then it's no surprise where you how you get this Frankenstein monster that we saw metastasize on our streets this weekend. It's absolutely disgusting and disgraceful, and you know, I wrote about it in my book, but I've lived it as well, and it's so unfortunate.
5: Chicago Alderman Raymond Lopez has been a voice in the wilderness on all of this, and I mean, do any of your fellow elected officials seem to even give a rip?
9: Well, thank you, Sean, for having me. Yes, we are finally starting to see some of my fellow aldermen and other elected officials standing up to say, what do we need to do? What can we do now? You know, the problem is, as Gio mentioned, and as you have rightfully mentioned, since 2009, the politicians of this city and state have ignored the innocent victims on our streets. This weekend, we had 36 people shot in Chicago, Memorial Day weekend, the official start of summer. And yet the mayor, the media, their allies all up and down the far and extreme left are applauding themselves, saying, oh, this is the safest Memorial Day ever. No one was intentionally killed this weekend.
5: What does that mean, nobody was intentionally killed, when 36 people are shot? By the way, I didn't include the last day. You're right. I was just talking about the Saturday and Sunday numbers. It's 36. You are correct.
9: So we need to put the pressure, keep common sense at the forefront, and what we're looking at even right now is finally a shift to start holding some of the parents accountable, because these parents are letting their kids go wilding, as you mentioned. That's what it was referred to during the George Floyd era. Now they call them urban outdoor events that are being organized through social media. And we have to put a stop to that.
5: Alderman, hang on a second. If kids are rioting in the street and taking over the streets and terrorizing innocent people, what do they call it?
9: Urban outdoor events.
5: Urban outdoor events. Let's go to an urban outdoor event, ladies and gentlemen. Bring your children. Go ahead.
9: So that's what publicizing on TikTok, and they have adults that are doing this. And yet we have the opportunity in March here in Chicago to hold parents accountable for what their kids are going out doing at midnight, 3 a.m. when they're setting Lower Wacker Drive on fire so they could do donuts for their TikTok fame. The progressive and socialist allies of Mayor Johnson voted it down. They said we were weaponizing the law and becoming fascist, trying to criminalize parenting. When all we're
5: this is the same thing. I mean, you know, under Biden Harris Mayorkas, we let in all of these unvetted illegals from over 200 countries. We know 12 million that they let in. We don't know how many gotaways got in. We do know many of the people came from countries with known terror ties. We know there are known terrorists in the U.S., likely sleeper cells, here today and now. They've let in murderers, rapists, child molesters, other violent criminals, gang members, cartel members. And, Gino, nobody in the Democratic Party seems to care. And then if Donald Trump, ICE, or the Department of Homeland Security tries to remove these criminals to make our streets more safe and secure, you see the reaction. I don't understand the mindset. I'll never understand the mindset.
8: And you know, sir, I don't understand it either. It's disgusting and disgraceful. We need the president. I was on with Lara Trump a couple of months ago, and I told her, you know, she asked me if I could send a message to President Trump. What do I say? I would say, Mr. President, we need you in Chicago. If you think the issues as far as fraud and different things like that Nick Shirley found in Minneapolis are bad, we're 6.3 times larger here in Chicago. We need federal intervention here, and we need it in our schools as well, because one thing I found quite interesting is that they're now placing children into classes that they don't belong. You know, AP classes and special needs classes, to get increase more funding, they're placing children into those classes that don't belong there. So now the children who need that help aren't getting it. And, you know, and the streets, it's just a disgrace. In your neighborhood, you walk around and you don't even feel, you know, I don't remember my neighborhood looking like this. I don't remember these issues happening when I was a kid. Not too long ago, you know, downtown, that was like the golden area. Nothing bad happened really downtown. But now we're seeing these wildings, and it's disgraceful. And it, like I said, it's all a parallel. It goes right back to the home, and it goes back to the schools as well, because the children are taught that there's no accountability. But there is some deeply disturbing and frankly demonic things going on in these classrooms that parents just don't know about. And this isn't a Chicago issue. It isn't a black issue. It isn't a white issue. It's everywhere. I don't care who you are, where you come from. Your child is but one school administration change away from destruction. And parents need to be made aware everywhere.
5: All right, quick break. Right back. More with Chicago Alderman Raymond Lopez and Gino Young, a young African-American conservative author and education whistleblower in Chicago. He wrote a book, Sex, Drugs, and Illiteracy, The Death of Education in America, as we talk about this insane incident this weekend that resulted in 5 police officers in Chicago going to a hospital.
10: Jacksonville City Council and
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10: Jacksonville City Council endorses a plan to bring the Culinary Institute of America to downtown. Some Jacksonville residents are trying to block a jail from going into their neighborhood. And a tow truck driver was shot to death trying to repossess a vehicle in Brentwood. I'm Michelle Thibodeau.
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14: North side to downtown, I-95 southbound. We still have a crash on the ramp to Heckscher to watch out for, and a broken down car just before Union Street over on the shoulder. At least a 14-minute ride from the Beltway down to I-10. From the WOKB Traffic Center, I'm Brian Middleton.
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4: From the Action News Jax First Alert Weather Center, I'm Chief Meteorologist Mike Burrish. Becoming wetter, the full First Alert forecast in less than 10 minutes.
5: Westsiders on the West Beltway southbound. We do have a broken down car after New Kings Road over on the shoulder. Seen some slowdowns around that area as well. And right now, 14 minutes to get from Dunn Avenue down to I-10. From the WOKV Traffic Center, I'm Brian Middleton.

0: we continue with Chicago Alderman Raymond Lopez. Gino Young is back with us. He wrote the book, Sex, Drugs, and Illiteracy. He's also an education whistleblower. I'm going to make a prediction, and I hope to God I'm wrong, but I'm going to tell you, you're going to be on this program, Gino, and they're not going to like the fact that you're so outspoken, and they're going to try and get rid of you. And when they do, you'll have an army behind you to defend you, and it probably will lead to bigger, greater things in your life, because I think there's a calling on you to help these young people. Alderman, I mean, you look at somebody like Gino, and then you hear these stories. I've had it with all government schools. We spend more per capita than any other country, industrialized country on earth, with the worst results, and nobody thinks out of the box. Like, I love this new Alpha school that they have. Kids spend 2 hours core curriculum. The rest of their day, they are learning computers and AI and following where their interest takes them, which to me is the core, you know, Latin derivative meaning of education, to bring forth from within.
1: Sadly, we know that education, especially in Democratic-run cities and states, it's not about actually teaching these children the basics, the reading, writing, arithmetic, or even knowing how to generally think for themselves. It's all about indoctrination. We have a multi-billion dollar indoctrination scheme here in many of the blue states, and especially here in the city of Chicago, where we spend nearly $36,000 per student in a huge system of nearly 300,000 children, and 80% of them can't read at grade level.
0: But it's so pathetic. Well, you know, look, thank God for people like you. Thank God for people like Gino. Hopefully, you know, the people in Chicago will wake up. Hopefully they will vote in people that believe in law and order and safety and security and a good education for their kids. Although the odds of this happening with the current leadership are probably zero, but I'm not trying to say you shouldn't try. I think you have to defeat them at the ballot box. Chicago Alderman Raymond Lopez, thank you. Gino Young, thank you. We appreciate your efforts, both of you. Listen, for a lot of people, they're struggling financially. 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
6: Fox News, I'm John Saucier. President Trump at the cabinet meeting of the White House today answering a reporter's question about whether the United States would accept a short-term deal to allow Iran and Oman to control the Strait of Hormuz. The president insisting they're negotiating to make sure the strait is open for all countries to use.
7: We're going to watch over it. We'll watch over it. But nobody's going to control it. That's part of the negotiation that we have. They would like to control it. Nobody's going to control it. It's international waters, and Oman will behave just like everybody else, and we'll have to blow them up. They understand that. They'll be fine.
6: Treasury Secretary Scott Bessent saying oil prices should return to normal once the conflict comes to an end.
8: In terms of prices, I believe the prices are transitory. Oil will be lower than pre-conflict levels when this ends. Natural gas is already down.
6: The United States conducting a series of strikes in southern Iran against boats trying to plant mines in the Strait of Hormuz earlier this week. 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
14: Hot and humid with scattered showers and a few thunderstorms continuing into this evening. A 6 on the WOKV weather meter, dropping to 70 to 75 tonight. And then partly to mostly cloudy with afternoon showers and thunderstorms tomorrow and Friday with highs in the upper 80s. From the First Alert Weather Center, I'm Action News Jack's Chief Meteorologist Mike Burrish for 104.5 WOKV.
5: First Alert Traffic from the Strata Air Conditioning and Heating Traffic Center.
9: Heading up to Arlington from the south side, east Beltway northbound, stop and go right around Town Center Parkway, a 14-minute ride from State Route 9B up to Atlantic Boulevard. Southsiders heading up to downtown, I-95 northbound, tapping the brakes around University, again over the Fuller Warren Bridge, at least 20 minutes to get from the Beltway up to I-10. From the WOKB Traffic Center, I'm Brian Middleton.
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16: President Trump says the U.S. is not quite satisfied yet with the deal proposed by Iran. A judge is denying a request by Florida Democrats to pause the state's new redistricting map. And a tow truck driver is dead after he was shot in Jacksonville's Brentwood community. I'm Chase Bunker.

0: Solid as a rock. 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Truthful. 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
1: All right, 25 now till the top of the hour. It's 800-941-SEAN if you want to be a part of the program. If you own your own business, before you can even open the doors to that business, you need, by law, certain insurances. And then you have to find out what they are. Then you have to find an agent for this insurance and that insurance, and it becomes a nightmare. It's worse than dealing with the healthcare system, to be very blunt with you. And then you have no earthly clue what is in the policy. Now, an agent will tell you this is covered and that is covered. And how many of us know people that make a claim with an insurance agency, and then all of a sudden they say, oh, I'm sorry, that is not covered by your plan, because nobody ever reads an insurance policy. 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
1: All right, the results are in, and John Cornyn, after, 18 elections, has lost. He lost to the Attorney General, Ken Paxton, who will now go up against radical leftist James Tallarico. We've been chronicling his insanity. Let's play Cornyn from last night and what he had to say in conceding to Ken Paxton, and also to his credit, saying that he endorsed Ken Paxton.
3: Tonight, we've come up short in this primary runoff. You know, a few years ago, I had a friend of mine say, you know what makes God laugh? He said, when we make plans. I've spent most of my time in the Senate building the Republican Party in Texas and in the U.S. Senate, and I've always supported the Republican ticket, and I intend to do so again in this general election. I've said throughout this race that I trust the voters of Texas, and they've made their decision, and I must respect it.
1: Now, if you look at the Cook Report, they now say this is an advantage for Democrats. Let me tell you, that is a crock. I don't believe it at all. The vegan or vegetarian or whatever he is, Tallarico, who claim that there are six biological sexes. By the way, you may want to play at home. Maybe if anybody listening to this program knows what the six are, please call and tell us, because I have no earthly idea. You know, once I get beyond male and female, I have no idea what the other six are. The other four are. I have no idea. He has advocated for abortion care, get this, for transgender people. He has accused white people of spreading racism everywhere they go, claimed that God is non-binary, and said that he wanted to put a giant welcome mat at our southern border. This is in the state of Texas, by the way. And the list goes on. I can keep going. You know, it's as nuts as this guy Graham Planter in Maine. Anyway, I think the Democrats' biggest challenge as we head into this midterm election year, and the reason they have the lowest polling numbers they've ever had, in large part, is because they are radicalized. And from Mamdani to AOC and the Squad and Bernie Sanders campaigning with Graham Platner in Maine and Elizabeth Warren supporting him, you know, the guy with the Nazi tattoo, the guy with all his baggage as well. This is the party. Now, there are no mainstream Democrats that are willing to take on the radicals that rule this party, because they know that they will be deposed of their high-ranking positions. Don't ever expect Chuckie Schumer, Hakeem Jeffries, leaders in minority leaders in name only, to ever challenge them. Anyway, here to weigh in on this and the latest polling numbers, we have our friends John McLaughlin with McLaughlin and Associates, Matt Towery, Insider Advantage. We'll share some of the polling in a minute of both of them. Thank you both for being in the program. Matt Towery, start with you. I don't think what ultimately will define the outcome of the midterms has happened yet, meaning what happens in Iran, what happens with gas prices, what happens ultimately with the economy as the president's policies now begin to take effect.
4: Yeah, I don't either. I do think that it's pretty common knowledge, and the president acknowledges it today, that Iran is trying to just continue to kick the can and kick the can and kick the can. There will reach a point at which, if the can kicking continues, it will have an effect on the midterms. It hasn't reached that point yet. I will tell you, we did a poll, Sean, over the weekend when the president stayed at the White House and was, you know, firmly involved in these negotiations. And the president's approval on the war was pretty bad, pretty much what every other poll showed. As we moved to the weekend and the president was more active, the numbers started to come up. When the president took military action, limited indeed, in Iran, his numbers really came up. And so the approval for his conduct of the war at the conclusion of the poll indicated to me that the public wants to see him take action. And I believe that he is running out of time not to take action. If he does so within a certain period of time and this thing gets resolved, it may well be, Robert Kahaly has this theory of Trafalgar. And he may, I haven't believed him, but I'm beginning to think he might be right. And that is that not only will Iran not be an issue, but the president may be able, and the Republicans might be able to campaign with that victory there, securing the nuclear material, ending the threat from Iran. That could become a major point for reelection, an election, and that's mean that for the Republicans, and for the Republicans holding on to the Senate and the House, something that no one is thinking about right now.
1: John McLaughlin, let's get your thoughts on it.
5: I agree with Matt, because we've had numbers. I mean, for the last two previous months, we polled whether people support or oppose President Trump using the military to stop Iran from getting nuclear weapons. And they last month they did 52-40. This month it's 48-41. But again, that was before he took the action. He was doing the ceasefire. But last month's numbers, when we said, were, and this is 1,000 likely voters, not people, you know, not it's modeled after actual turnouts, not these fake polls like the Washington Post have only 29% Trump voters when we got 50. But we had 59% of the likely voters saying that the actions that he took against Iran are warranted and justified, 59-32, and that we should finish the job 60-30. The majority of Americans agree with that. And when you asked them if Iran had nuclear weapons, would they use it against the United States and our allies? 61% of all voters said they would, only 20 said no. So the American public wants this resolved. They don't want this going on another 47 years. And Donald Trump has done it where, you know, God bless him, it's been with a minimal a loss of life or danger to our, we have men and women who are really brave, sacrificing, you know, not just putting their lives on the line, but they've been out, you know, in some of these boats for a year. They're out there in these aircraft carriers. They're missing their family and friends, but they are sacrificing to win this, because we don't want to go through it for another 47 years where Iranian terrorists are killing Americans, thousands of Americans, whether it's Iraq or Afghanistan or other parts of the Middle East. So Donald Trump is trying to stop them. He stopped them right at the verge where they would have had 11 nuclear weapons last year. They were at the verge of having 11 nuclear weapons that they could use against the United States and our allies. And they are launching missiles right now as we speak, during this conflict. They are launching missiles at Americans in our bases and, at our ships. And, these guys are terrorists. They're bad guys, and Trump needs to beat them.
1: The president, Matt Towery, has a 100% record in this primary season in terms of endorsements. And that means for the Senate, that means for Congress and other positions. Bill Cassidy, incumbent, defeated Louisiana. Tom Massey, incumbent Kentucky defeated there. Last night, John Cornyn, incumbent, defeated in the great state of Texas. That's a pretty good track record. And what is the message that other elected officials should take out of that?
4: Well, I'll give you a specific message to the U.S. Senate and their leadership. Straighten up and get in line. They left Washington, D.C. in a tantrum because the president had added some additional fund to help those who'd been victims of lawfare. They used that as an excuse.
1: And by the way, Todd Blanche told me not a penny's going to President Trump, although they did release the tax returns illegally of every Trump family member and every Trump entity, but putting that aside.
4: Yeah, exactly. And put that aside. You know, that's a small blip on the radar screen. What they were really doing was throwing a tantrum because Trump had endorsed Cornyn's opponent. What they need to wake up and understand is that the Republicans realize something they don't, and that is if the Democrats get into office, if they get the Senate, rule job number one will be nuke the filibuster. That will be number one. And the fact that the Republicans in the Senate said, well, we have certain Republicans who won't do it, and they're not able to. Look, a leader of the Senate has all types of power. He can take people off committee chairmanships. He can make sure money doesn't go to certain states. We have Lisa Murkowski, who received a fortune from the RNC, money that should have gone to candidates who were on the verge of winning. She received money from the RNC last time to get reelected in Alaska. She won't lift a finger on this issue. She and every other Republican had better get in line, because the Republicans who vote, the people who are making these decisions, cannot stand the way they are operating.
1: You know, a lot of these people, John McLaughlin, forget it's a team sport. And when you're playing a team sport, that doesn't mean you always get the batting position that you'd like in the order or the position that you want to play. It's where the coach puts you. And if you're 80%, you know, in agreement with somebody, they're not your enemy, they're your friend. Reagan told us that. And it's frustrating to me that so many people, Republicans, we know what the Democrats will do. Everything Matt said, they will nuke the filibuster. They'll pack the courts. They'll make D.C. and Puerto Rico states. They'll do anything to maintain power. And they're not even being shy or trying to hide it.
5: Well, you know, we did the polling for the Trump Super PAC to beat Thomas Massie. And the reason we did was because when we needed a vote, when Donald Trump needed a vote with him to stop the Democrat tax increase and to vote for tax cuts, he wasn't there. When he needed them to vote to fund the wall, he wasn't there. He would bail out on key votes that we needed. And, you know, in the meantime, he'd been in Congress for 14 years. He had a following. When we first started polling, he was ahead in the polls. But Ed Gollrein beat him by double digits because the voters were educated to the fact that he's been voting against not just Donald Trump, who's the leader of our movement, but voted against the majority of Republicans who sent Thomas Massie to Congress. And as Matt was talking about, with the Save America Act, Ken Paxton had said when they came out of the primary, if Cornyn gets it passed, he would drop out. The Save America Act requires proof of citizenship, voter ID. We'd have honest elections. It's one of Trump's top priorities. Last month when we polled it, 56% of all Americans said it's more important to pass the Save America Act. Only 28% said it's more important to save the filibuster. Americans want honest elections, and John Cornyn couldn't get it done. There's something about, and there's a gap. Our latest poll has Trump with a 48 job approval, 47 disapprove. And in the meantime, Republicans are only at 42% in generic ballot. Democrats are 46. We were ahead last year. The Republicans in Washington are forgetting Trump's not on the ballot in November, but you need his voters to go win. And if the Republicans in Washington don't wake up and start passing more of the items we need, whether it's another reconciliation package or the pro-growth agenda, whether it's making sure that ICE can operate around the country to deport criminal illegal aliens, whether it's making sure that we have honest elections, if we don't get things done for the majority of Americans, they won't be there to vote for Republicans, and you will get a lunatic like Tallarico elected, who believes in six genders, that God is non-binary. And
1: you know what the six are? I have no idea.
5: Yeah, no, I don't.
1: Matt knows. Matt follows this stuff closely.
4: Matt has no clue.
1: All right, quick break. More with our pollsters, John McLaughlin, Matt Towery on the other side. Our toll-free number is 800-941-SHAWN as we continue.
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8: President Trump says the U.S. is not quite satisfied yet with the deal proposed by Iran. A judge is denying a request by Florida Democrats to pause the state's new redistricting map. And a tow truck driver is dead after he was shot in Jacksonville's Brentwood community. I'm Chase Bunker.
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9: Checking on your ride on the west beltway southbound. We do have a broken down car as you're getting onto the Buckman Bridge. FDOT says it's over on the right shoulder. A road ranger is there as well. Please slow down as you're passing by. From the WOKV Traffic Center, I'm Brian Middleton.
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6: 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Now, weather and traffic from 104.5 WOKV, Jacksonville's news and talk.
14: I'm Action News Jack's Chief Meteorologist Mike Burrish, tracking a change in the weather pattern that turns us wetter in the full First Alert forecast in less than 10 minutes.
9: Tracking your ride, heading through Arlington from Oceanway down to the south side, East Beltway southbound, you will start seeing some delays as you exit off of the Danes Point Bridge. That stop-and-go ride continues down through St. John's Bluff Road, 19 minutes from Heckscher down to JTB. From the WOKV Traffic Center, I'm Brian Middleton.
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0: final thoughts from John McLaughlin, McLaughlin and Associates, Matt Towery, Insider Advantage. Real quickly, yes or no, are you worried about these Senate races in Georgia, North Carolina, Maine? Are you worried about Iowa? Are you worried about Tallarico in Texas or any other state for Republicans? Quickly, what states, Matt, are you worried about?
1: Georgia, North Carolina. I think that Susan Collins survives. I'm not overly worried about Texas, but I am very concerned about North Carolina, and it's going to be tough to beat John Ossoff in Georgia.
0: Roy Cooper has never lost a statewide election in North Carolina. And John, any states you're worried about?
2: I'm very worried about that, but you've got Mike Rogers in Michigan who could beat El Sayed and the other Democrats, so we got to make sure he wins. And then they have a shot with Sununu in New Hampshire, so those would be pickups that we need. And Tallarico in Texas, the more voters learn about him, the safer Ken Paxton's going to
0: be. He's not winning Texas. No way. I don't see it.
2: No. If he does, we're in big trouble. But
0: if he does, we're doomed. Let's be honest about it. Anyway, Matt Towery, John McLaughlin, appreciate both of you. The president had a cabinet meeting and took questions from the press earlier. I think it's worth playing a lot of this. We'll do that after the news at the top of the hour. Want to remind you, you know, Israel now is fighting for its very survival. This is a very sensitive time. You see these cluster bombs that have been fired in again and again. Lebanon, Hezbollah, and Iran. The Iranians have fired in these cluster bombs, densely populated areas. You have people that are in desperate need of humanitarian assistance, and that means food and water and shelter and clothing and medicines. Well, that's where our friends at the International Fellowship of Christians and Jews comes in. Because of your generosity, they are able to provide these needs. They even have mobile medical clinics for the elderly, people that can't leave their homes, but they can't do any of this great work, humanitarian work, without your help and assistance. Now, they also want your prayers. They have a website. 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
8: Iran is negotiating on fumes. Lisa Brady, Fox News. President Trump's take on talks he says are moving forward, though he also says the U.S. remains prepared to restart combat operations.
9: The president's negotiations to end the war with Iran are going very well.
10: They are starting to give us the things that they have to give us, and if they do, that's great, and if they won't, then the man on my left is going to finish them off.
9: President Trump making that warning, sitting next to Pentagon Chief Pete Hegseth at a cabinet meeting.
10: We can make a good deal right now, but maybe not a great deal. And if it's not a great deal, we're not making it.
9: The president says a framework deal with Iran would immediately reopen the Strait of Hormuz. He also says he is not comfortable with Russia or China taking Iran's stockpile of highly enriched uranium.
8: Fox's Jared Halpern, and at the White House, the president also saying today he's not worried about the midterms. As Democrats argue, his agenda has made life less affordable. But Treasury Secretary Scott Bessent says the second Trump term is marked by resilience and prosperity.
11: The stock market has hit new highs. The stock market lives in the future. It is seeing the on the other side of this conflict. It is a strong symbol of optimism for the future.
8: During the cabinet meeting, Bessent also highlighting that the federal Trump Accounts program to kickstart savings for kids begins its rollout on apps tomorrow. At least two deaths now confirmed in yesterday's chemical tank implosion at a paper mill in Washington State after one of the injured died. This is the search continues for nine others listed as missing and presumed dead.
12: What sparked the implosion is not known, but Washington state officials say safety complaints filed against the plant within the last few months are not related to this accident.
8: Fox's Grinnell Scott, the tank that ruptured was filled with 900,000 gallons of a mixture known as white liquor, key to the paper-making process. 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
22: A few showers and thunderstorms into this evening. A 6 on the WOKV weather meter. Warm and muggy overnight in the low to mid 70s. A mix of clouds and sun for your Thursday and Friday, and they'll be scattered to numerous afternoon and evening showers and thunderstorms. Some of those making it all the way to the beaches with highs around 90 degrees. And the weekend will continue to be partly to mostly cloudy, hot and humid with showers and storms at times, and highs in the mid to upper 80s. With your First Alert Forecast, I'm Action News Jax Chief Meteorologist Mike Burrish for 104.5 WOKV.
23: First Alert traffic from the Strata Air Conditioning and Heating Traffic Center.
24: Oceanway to the south side, east Beltway southbound. FDOT says we have a crash on to Dane's Point. Stop and go, especially starting around Merrill all the way down through St. John's Bluff Road. A 20-minute ride from Heckscher down to JTB. I-95 northbound, watch out for another crash. This one's on the ramp from JTB. That one looks to be over on the shoulder. From the WOKV Traffic Center, I'm Brian Middleton.
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25: Jacksonville City Council votes to support two new leaders. Nick Holland will be council president and Joe Carlucci will be vice president beginning July 1st. Those trying to block Florida's new congressional map are dealing with a legal setback. And Jacksonville Beach Police are searching for Dine and Dash suspects. 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I'm Michelle Thibodeau.
26: It's our revenue plan. 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
0: All right, news roundup and information overload hour. Here's our toll free telephone number. If you want to be a part of the program, it's 800-941-SEAN. If you want to join us, the president had a very, very critical and important cabinet meeting today. I love the fact that he televises it. Then he took questions from the press, but a wide variety of issues from the economy to Cuba, to Venezuela, to Iran. I mean, it ran the gamut. I think it's important that everybody hear this. Let me play the actual meeting part, and then we'll get to some of the Q&A that he had with the legacy media mob that's coming up straight ahead as well. Let me play that first.
10: A few words to say to you that I think will be helpful. Last night was incredible. Not only Texas, but so many other places. The numbers were fantastic. And they've really been that way for a year. If you look, hundreds of people won, and almost nobody didn't win. But last night was very, very powerful. So I'm thrilled to welcome everyone to the 12th cabinet meeting of our administration. And we're doing something that no administration's ever done. We're always letting the press join us because we're very open and transparent. We like the word transparent, but we're more transparent than any administration in history. No, to the best of my knowledge, press has never been invited ever to a cabinet meeting for any reason at all. And it's an honor to have you. This team has achieved more than most other administrations achieve in 8 years. We took the most dangerous, unsafe, violent, and open border in the world. Anywhere in the world, there's no border like the border we had, and created the most secure border in the history of our country. We had no people, 12 months now, no people reported in the last 12 months came in illegally. Zero illegal aliens admitted to the United States in the last 12 months, and those charts are made by, you would say, politically unfriendly people. And the reason they don't come in is because nobody comes up, because they know that They're going to be turned away, and if they get in, they're going to be moved out right away. So it's been zero. You're the one that you do the reports. I'm actually surprised by the number because I don't know how it can be zero, but they say it's zero for the last 12 months. In 2025, we achieved the largest drop in the murder rate ever recorded. So the murder rate was quite high, and we achieved the largest drop in the murder rate ever recorded to the lowest level in 125 years. That's the year 1900. And that's despite the fact that many people came in from prisons and from very rough countries and from mental institutions and from lots of other places, drug dealers, others. They came in illegally during the Biden administration. We've gotten many of them out, but we still have some that we're looking for, quite a few that we're still looking for, but we've gotten over 11,888 murderers were allowed into our country. We've gotten a lot of them out. We've gotten some, we put them in jail. We don't even trust the country to send them because they'll come back in maybe. We put them in jail. 11,888 murders, more than half of which have committed more than one murder. That's what they allowed in. They can never be forgotten for the horrible things they've done to this country. Fentanyl coming across our border is now down by 61%. 61%. And coming in by water, by sea, by ocean, is down 97%. Can you imagine? Thanks to our Republican majorities in Congress, we passed the largest tax cuts in American history. All Democrats voted against the tax cuts, putting more money in Americans' pockets. This year, the typical family got tax refunds of nearly almost close to $5,000. The stock market has set 68 all-time record highs since the election. So 68 days, we hit all-time highs. We're right there now. And the average 401k, and that's despite the conflict. I don't call it a war, I call it a conflict. Despite the conflict with Venezuela, who no longer has a Navy, no longer has an Air Force, no longer has a lot of people that were leading the country into very bad places. Their leadership is gone. Their second-rung leadership is gone. We're dealing with their third, half of their third, because half of their third is gone, too. The average 401k is up almost $30,000 since I took office. So the Americans are benefiting working today. We have the most working, and we have 401ks at their all-time high. Highest they've ever been. And that goes along with the stock market, which is the highest it's ever been. Under my most favored nation agreements, this is something that I wish the media would talk about, because to me it's one of the biggest things ever to happen in our country, certainly as to medical. Anything having to do with medical, because drug prices, we're delivering record-setting discounts on prescription drugs with price differences of 400, 500, and even 600% at the TrumpRx.gov. We recently added nearly 1,000 low-cost generics to the website. So we have drugs down 400, 500, 600%. Now you could say 80, 90, 70, 60, 50. percent if you want. There are two ways. Depends on the way you ask the question. But a pill that would sell in Germany or in, let's say, in London for $10 was selling for here for $130. And I got the countries to all agree. Otherwise, they would have had to pay big tariffs. I didn't want to go into it, but I had some very interesting discussions. They said vehemently no. And then when I said, that's all right, we're going to charge you 50% tariff on everything you sell into America, they said, well, like we said, we'll say yes. And every single country agreed, and every drug company agreed. So we have most favored nations. So we were paying the highest drug prices in the world. Now we're paying the lowest drug prices in the world. So that pill that I talked about would go from $10 to $20. The world is bigger than the U.S. Hard to believe, but it's true. So it's not like you cut it in the middle. They just had to go up a little bit, but a little bit is a doubling of a price, so a little bit's a lot. So the pill would go from $10 to $20, and we'd go from $130 to $20. Think of that. So we would get, if you remember, some of you were at the news conference I had in my first term where I got the prices down 1/8 of a percent, 1/4, 1/8 of a percent my first term. And I'm so proud of it because drug prices hadn't come down in 28 years, and I was the first one to do it. But now I'm getting them down, not 1/8 of a percent, I'm getting them down 400, 500, 600. Or if you want to use it a different way, you could say 70%, 80%, 90%, 50%. Nobody's ever said anything like it. And I got that through Well, everybody knew it was taking place, but we paid the highest prices anywhere in the world. Now we're paying the lowest prices anywhere in the world, and the press refuses to write about it. I think it's the biggest thing in, for healthcare. You know, so much of it is prescription drug prices and drug prices. And with them coming down, the healthcare is going to come down very substantially. We recently added nearly 1,000 low-cost generics, too, as I said, and that's, you know, 1,000 drugs, and it's all on. And it's this was not given by me. This was given by Dr. Oz and Bobby, and I, you know, wasn't sure whether or not I loved the idea, but they said we want to use TrumpRx.gov is what. It is, and it's the hottest site, I think, anywhere on the planet, from what I understand, Bobby, right? It's really great. People are calling up, and they're buying drugs for a fraction, for literally a fraction of the price, and it should be the biggest story. And on that alone, we should win the midterms. On that alone, we should win the midterms. But the press doesn't talk about it. It's the biggest thing to happen in the drug industry ever, maybe, ever. And the press doesn't even want to write stories about it. We made the largest ever investment in U.S. military, $1 trillion, and we're asking actually for $1.5 trillion for the coming year. And we have the strongest military anywhere in the world, as you know. You saw what we did with Venezuela. That worked out very quickly. And we're doing really equally as well with, but again, people don't want to write about it, with Iran. Iran is very much... intent. They want very much to make a deal. So far, they haven't gotten there. We're not satisfied with it, but now we will be. We will be either that or we'll have to just finish the job. But their Navy is gone, as I've said 1,000 times. Their Navy is gone. Their Air Force is gone. Everything's gone, and they're negotiating on fumes. But we'll see what happens. Maybe we have to go back and finish it. Maybe we don't. Right now, I mean, you can speak to Steve Witkoff and Jared. They're doing a good job, but right now I think it looks like they want to just make a deal. They want to. I don't think they have a choice. They're just going back to the internet because they're getting clobbered. Their economy is in free fall. They have 250% inflation. Their money has no value. Their whole economic system is broken down. They thought they were going to outweigh me, you know. We'll outweigh him. He's got the midterms. I don't care about the midterms. Look what happened last night. That was the prelude to the midterms. People understand it. They know that, very simple, Iran cannot have a nuclear weapon. I'm doing that for the world. I'm not doing it just for us. And we've had great support from other nations, by the way. We don't need it at all, but we've had great support from other nations. The problem is you always get the support when you don't need it. When you need it, you don't get the support. With Operation Epic Fury, our warriors are ensuring that the world's number one state sponsor of terror never obtains a nuclear weapon, and they won't. Another man doing a fantastic job, I think we all agree, is Marco. You're all over the place, right? I watched you last night in three different locations. So tell us about Iran.
3: Well, first of all, the bottom line is Iran's never going to have a nuclear weapon. And if recent events have done anything, is just remind us once again that they are the world's leading sponsor of terrorism. And they can never have a nuclear weapon. Now, the president's preference, Mr. President, your preference has told us repeatedly, as always, to negotiate these things and to figure out if you can have agreements. Diplomacy is always the first option. And we continue to work on that. Your envoys, Mr. Witkoff and Kushner and others, the vice president, who've been very involved. And if there's an agreement to be made, we want that to be made. I think there's been some progress and some interest. And we'll see over the next few hours and days whether progress could be made. I just want to remind everybody, Mr. President, you know this well, you have other options available to you if that doesn't work. But the bottom line is that we prefer the negotiated diplomatic route, and we're going to give it every chance to succeed. You know, you're giving it every chance to succeed, Mr. President. But here's the bottom line, because I keep getting asked, what is this all about? It's very simple. Iran and these people in charge of Iran can never have a nuclear weapon, and they will never have a nuclear weapon, and they most certainly will not have one as long as you're president of the United States. On that point, it's very clear. Just two quick things I want to touch upon. One, you touched upon the border and security. Part of securing our border is dealing with the people that are in this country unlawfully, many of whom do not want to go back to the country that they originally came from for a variety of reasons. Either we can't send them there or some judge ties us up. And one of the key things we have achieved is now 20 countries have signed third country national agreements, meaning these are safe countries where individuals who refuse to go back to their country of origin can be sent to that country instead. We've gotten 20 countries now around the world who have signed agreements that allow us to deport people to those places. What often happens when you go to the person who's here unlawfully and say, we're going to send you to this third country, is all of a sudden they decide they'd rather go back to their home country instead. So it gives the ability to enforce our laws, and we work very closely with the Department of Homeland Security on that front. Something else that I know is concerning people, because it's on the news, is Ebola. Our number one obligation, you know, we're involved in foreign policy, but even our foreign policy, the number one priority of our foreign policy is to protect the American people. We cannot and will not allow any cases of Ebola to enter the United States. And so we're very, the State Department and other agencies represented here, the Centers for Disease Control, HHS, others are working very, very hard to contain this crisis to the countries where it's currently located, particularly the Democratic Republic of the Congo. And so we've surged assistance to make sure that is being contained there. And obviously, multiple agencies involved here are also very involved in tracking people, just to make sure that nobody comes into this country that has Ebola and creates a problem for us. And we feel like we've got good efforts in place to do that. And Americans should feel assured that the president and his administration is doing everything we can to protect them on that front. My last point, you said I was all over the place. One of the places I stopped in last night was to initial the Trump Route for Prosperity in Armenia. This is a key linchpin of the peace deal that you were able to achieve between Armenia and Azerbaijan. And in addition to that, we also signed a critical minerals MOU with them and a strategic engagement one as well. So just a reminder of another war you helped settle, Mr. President. But from that has now we are seeing the emergence of a great new relationship with Armenia that really had grown stagnant for a very long period of time. So we're doing well on that front as well. Thank you.
10: And could I just ask you, Cuba and Venezuela, what's going on there?
3: Well, interesting. On Venezuela, that process continues, that three-phase process, you know, of obviously stabilization, recovery, and transition. I would just say, just since January 3rd of this year, okay, and I think this number's right, and Chris or Doug can correct me on this, but I think over 10 million barrels of Venezuelan oil have been delivered to the United States since the 3rd of January. That industry is being professionalized for the first time ever. It's going to the benefit of the Venezuelan people. They are selling oil in the market at market rates. The money's going to an account in the United States, controlled and monitored by Treasury, audited by KPMG, and it's for the first time ever the money's not being stolen. It's going to the benefit of the Venezuelan people. Cuba's in a lot of trouble because, unfortunately for them, it's run by a bunch of incompetent communists. And being communist is bad. Being an incompetent communist is like the worst. And but the country's been taken over by this company called Gaesa that basically controls 70% of the economy. None of the money in that company goes to help the Cuban people, none of it. So we'll be talking to them, we'll be working on it. You know, we want something good for the Cuban people, and hopefully there'll be a good outcome there for them. There needs to be. It's 90 miles from our shores, and having a failed state 90 miles from our shores is a threat to the national security of the United States.
0: Quick break, right back. More on the other side, the president and his cabinet, straight ahead as we continue.
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25: Jacksonville City Council endorses a plan to bring the Culinary Institute of America to downtown. Some Jacksonville residents are trying to block a jail from going into their neighborhood. And a tow truck driver was shot to death trying to repossess a vehicle in Brentwood. I'm Michelle Thibodeau.
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24: Over on the south end of town, I-95 northbound, FDOT says we have a crash just before the Beltway. The good news is that's over on the shoulder. Still be careful as you're passing by. From the WOKV Traffic Center, I'm Brian Middleton.
0: Hey, I want to talk about Africa for just a second. Now, hear me out. The African economies have made some very interesting gains in recent years. They have been strengthening their gold holdings with all this global uncertainty, and it seems to be working. They've added $50 billion in value over the last year alone. That's not bad.

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8: I'm Action News Jack's Chief Meteorologist Mike Burrish, tracking a change in the weather pattern that turns us wetter in the full first alert forecast in less than 10 minutes.
9: Over on the south end of town, I-95 northbound, FDOT says we have a crash just before the Beltway. The good news is that's over on the shoulder. Still be careful as you're passing by. From the WOKV Traffic Center, I'm Brian Middleton.

0: 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All right, quick break. More with President Trump, his cabinet meeting from earlier today, and the Q&A with the legacy media mob. We'll play some of that coming up. 800-941-SHAWN is our number.
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0: 5W.
1: Fox News, I'm Tom Graham. President Trump says talks with Iran are moving forward. He spoke today from the White House.
2: The president's negotiations to end the war with Iran are going very well.
3: They are starting to give us the things that they have to give us. And if they do, that's great. And if they won't, then the man on my left is going to finish him off.
2: President Trump making that warning, sitting next to Pentagon Chief Pete Hegseth at a cabinet meeting.
1: Fox's Jared Halpern, U.S. ramping up efforts to contain the growing Ebola outbreak in Central Africa, including efforts to treat any affected Americans overseas.
4: The Trump administration is set to deploy U.S. health officials to neighboring Kenya to staff a quarantine and treatment facility for Americans testing positive for the disease or those potentially exposed, rather than bring them back to the States to be handled there.
1: Fox's Greg Palcott, America's listening to Fox News.
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11: Scattered showers and storms into this evening, then mostly cloudy, more muggy overnight. It's a 6 on the WOKV weather meter with temperatures dropping only into the low to mid-70s. Mix of clouds and sun for tomorrow and Friday with on and off showers and storms that'll be most numerous in the afternoon and evening with some heavy downpours and highs in the upper 80s to around 90. From the First Alert Weather Center, I'm Action News Jack's Chief Meteorologist Mike Burrish for 104.5 WOKV.
0: First Alert Traffic from the Strata Air Conditioning and Heating Traffic Center.
12: Oceanway drivers east, Beltway northbound, watch out for a crash on the ramp to Pulaski. Doesn't look to be causing too much in the way of delays. West Beltway southbound, we still have a crash on the ramp from Wilson Boulevard. That's over on the right shoulder. A road ranger is still on scene there. Please slow down as you're passing through. From the WOKV Traffic Center, I'm Brian Middleton.
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14: President Trump says the U.S. is not quite satisfied yet with the deal proposed by Iran. A judge is denying a request by Florida Democrats to pause the state's new redistricting map. And a tow truck driver is dead after he was shot in Jacksonville's Brentwood community. I'm Chase Bunker.
15: Sure to
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10: All right, 25 now till the top of the hour. 800-941-SEAN, our number if you want to be a part of the program. Born on America's Darkest Day, 9-11-01. This is the 25th anniversary year, in case you're not counting, the Tunnel to Towers Foundation. They have been helping American heroes ever since, and that's heroes like FDI Lieutenant Edward J. McDonough, Jr. Now, he was a Marine Corps vet, a lifelong public servant. He was on the front lines of Ground Zero, cleaning debris, serving his city, his country, with courage and dedication. Now, he rose through the FDNY ranks, ultimately becoming a lieutenant, inspiring those around him with his leadership, his humor, and his sacrifice and service. Now, sadly, 9/11-related illness is very real, and he battled 9/11-related cancer for more than 3 years before leaving behind, sadly, tragically, his loving wife and 5 children. Now, this 25th anniversary year of 9/11, we continue to see the toll that day is still taking on heroes and their families. Now, Tunnel to Towers, because of your generosity, was able to honor Edward by paying the McDonough family mortgage. And there are so many other hero families that we can help as well. Your donation makes that possible, and you're bringing stability to those that gave everything in service to their country and our communities. Anyway, whether you have a car to donate, or land to donate, or $11 a month you can donate, or maybe one big donation, whatever you can do, please go to their website, the letter T, the number 2, the letter T.org. That's the letter T, the number 2, the letter T.org for the Tunnel to Towers Foundation. So after the president began and held this cabinet meeting, which I love is so transparent and public and on TV, then the president took questions from the mob, legacy media mob. Let's go to some of that Q&A.
3: Any questions?
15: Iran wants control of the Strait of Hormuz. Would you accept a short-term deal that allows Iran and Oman to control the Strait? And would they have to open it immediately, or would you be open to that happening over a period of time?
3: No, the Strait's going to be open to everybody.
15: And who would control
3: it? It's international waters. Nobody's going to control it. We're going to watch over it. We'll watch over it, but nobody's going to control it. That's part of the negotiation that we have. They would like to control it. Nobody's going to control it. It's international waters, and Oman will behave just like everybody else, and we'll have to blow them up. They understand that. They'll be fine.
16: Mr. President, thank you. How much economic pressure do you feel to get the Strait of Hormuz open?
3: Well, you have to understand, the United States has so much oil that we are an exporter of oil. So we have plenty of oil. We're very lucky. We're blessed with the greatest piece of land in the world from that standpoint, and we have more than anybody else. And now when you add Venezuela to it, we have, I think, 64% of the world's oil. And we're getting along very well with Venezuela, by the way. It's being run really beautifully. The big companies are moving in. It's going to be amazing, because it's also, like us, they're very blessed in that sense. But we have natural energy that no other country has. We have more than anybody else. So it's really a world problem, because most of the world doesn't have that. And we're making it available. During the closing, I don't know if you've seen some of the satellite pictures, boats, hundreds of boats lined up. It looks like, I used to say, the Long Island Expressway. They're lined up, and they're coming to Texas, Louisiana. They're coming to Alaska to fill up their boat, their big boat. Some of them are really big, you know, 2 million gallons. Even bigger than that now, they make them. They make them up to 4, Chris, I hear. Now they make them up to 4. The 4 are now the big ones. Used to be the ones. Now it's 4 million barrels of, think of that, 4 million barrels of oil in one boat. But they're lined up, and they're right now heading to Texas, and they've already filled up, and they've gone back.
16: But the American people,
3: in addition to that, you have a lot of boats, you have about 1,500 boats in the Strait wanting to get out, and at the right time, we'll release them.
16: But the American people, sir, are seeing higher gas prices.
3: Yeah,
16: now, it's come down a little bit, but it's still $4.45 a gallon.
3: It'll come down a lot. It'll come down to where it was before. We had it, when I was in Iowa, we had, we're driving by, and we saw gas stations, $1.90 a gallon, $1.85, $1.87 were the three that we saw. We had it down in some places below. Now, we can't help but California, where they charge so much tax that, you know, you lower it and they charge tax. They've got to straighten the act out in California. But we had oil, we had gasoline down to a very low number. I think we'll be hitting that number shortly after that whole excursion ends.
15: Does that give you more urgency?
3: But regardless of anything, as Marco said, better than anybody can say it, you can't let them have a nuclear weapon. They would use it instantly. They wouldn't think about it. They would use it instantly. I've gotten to know them. They would use it instantly.
15: Does that give you more urgency, Mr. President? You've said that you're in no rush to make a deal, but with gas prices that are still high across the country, people are paying more for travel. Does that give you more urgency to make a deal? Why doesn't it?
3: Well, I'll tell you, the primary urgency I have, and I said this, it wasn't covered properly, but the primary urgency is that we can't let Iran have a nuclear weapon. But at the same time, we have a tremendous amount of oil, gas, coal. We have tremendous amounts of energy. We're blessed with something very special. Those prices are going to come down. They're going to come down fast. I think that you'll see, actually, Todd, I think you're going to see a lower prices than we had even before we did this. Now, I knew there'd be an increase. I said, we have a choice. We don't have to do anything. And in 2 years or 1 year or 2 months, because Iran would have had, if we didn't hit them with the B-2 bombers, Iran would have had a nuclear weapon within 2 weeks from that date, because they were ready to go. And if they had a nuclear weapon, it would have been used already. It also would have been used had I not terminated the Obama deal, the Iran nuclear deal, as we call it. That was in my first term. Had I not terminated that, they would have had a nuclear weapon a long time ago. I would say it was a guarantee that it would have been used. And it would have blown up Israel. It would have blown up the entire Middle East. And that's never going to happen. Yeah,
17: President, on Iran, would you be comfortable with Russia or China taking their stockpile of highly enriched uranium, and have they offered to do that?
3: No, I wouldn't be comfortable.
18: Mr. President,
3: that would not make me comfortable.
18: Is the U.S. considering easing sanctions on Iran to allow Iran to sell its crude to market?
3: No, we're not talking about any easing of sanctions or giving money. No sanctions, no money, no nothing. We have control of money that they claim is theirs. We'll keep control of that money. When they behave properly and when they do what's right, we'll let them have their money. But right now, we're not doing that. And it's not, one thing is not contingent on the other.
19: Mr. President, on the shooting last weekend, it came barely a month after the third assassination attempt against you during the White House Correspondents' Dinner. What was your reaction when you first heard about the latest shooting? And what gives you the courage to really keep doing your job effectively without thinking about these threats every day?
3: Well, I can't think about it, because if I thought about it a lot, you know, I wouldn't be a very good president. I wouldn't be here, probably. I'd be up in some room with a locked door and say, just leave me alone. So I can't really think about it. It's just something that, it's a sad part of life. It's a dangerous business. What I'm doing is a dangerous business. And they say, and look, we have been maybe the most consequential, but we certainly have been one of the most consequential. This group has been a very consequential administration. And they say if you're not consequential, you don't have so much problem. If you are consequential, you do. So you have to look at that. But it's a shame. It's a very sad fact of life. Look, anybody in office, not only in this country, in other countries too, but when you are a consequential president, your life is in grave danger. I knew that.
20: Mr. President, how would you characterize the current state of the talks with Iran? I guess if it were a football field, what yard line would you be on?
3: Well, I think we're doing very well. They are starting to give us the things that they have to give us. And if they do, that's great. And if they won't, then the man on my left is going to finish him off.
20: Is there a time frame in your mind?
3: What?
20: Is there a time frame in your mind for...
3: I mean, it happens quickly. The problem is every time I mention a time frame, for instance, I see, you know, we've been doing this for a few months. Vietnam lasted 19 years. Korea lasted 8 years. Afghanistan lasted many years. They were all many, many years, and we're into it for a few months. And I read about you people like you. What's taking so long? But we're in it. You know, we lost between two big wars, Venezuela and Iran. We lost 13 souls, 13 great people. Met the parents, great people. And it's a terrible thing, but 13. If you look at the war casualties and the deaths and wars from Vietnam and all that, there was hundreds of thousands of people in numerous of these wars. We're very cognizant of that. We want to lose very few. We want very few to be injured. We're very careful. But war is war. War is dangerous. But we've lost 13. So the Democrats took an ad putting in the 13 people that were lost. And when you look at hundreds of thousands of people that were lost in the Middle East, Iraq, all the different wars we were in. We have done an amazing job. With that being said, I hate to lose 13. I hate to lose one. But we've been very capable. And when you think of it, we took over Venezuela in one day. We have done a similar job, but we said, well, give them a little chance at the request of somebody that we greatly respect from Pakistan, the field marshal and the prime minister. They've been great. They asked us, would we pause the war for a little while because they'd like to do this. So we'll do that. But we had them beat. They're, you know, no better now. We could close that out very quickly. If we can do it in a different way, that'd be good. If we get everything we want. But we could close that out very, very quickly, and we may have to. I don't think so, but we may have to.
16: Mr. President, I'll ask you about the World Cup, if I could. Yeah. The U.S. spent a lot of money getting the World Cup here and increasing the infrastructure. Does the economic benefit outweigh the cost?
3: No, the World Cup is great. It's the most successful they've ever had, ticket-wise. They've never had anything that sold so quickly. It's amazing because it's the United States.
16: What are the economic benefits?
3: I call it soccer. You know, it's just easier to do because we have football and they have two footballs, right? They call it football. But most people never thought they'd see anything like that. The World Cup, it's turned out to be the most successful World Cup from the standpoint of what's happening than they've ever had. Yeah.
2: How long have you been?
21: Thank you so much. Rowan Ortiz with Turning Point USA. I have one question for you and one question for Vice President J.D. Vance on fraud. What's your message to the New Jersey leaders pushing back against ICE operations at Delaney Hall?
3: About ICE?
21: Yes.
3: Or about NICE, as I call it, NICE. The NICE facility. I'd love to change the name, call it NICE. They do a great job, and it's all paid for protesters. You know, you can see by the signs. The signs are all made by the same beautiful factory. It's a printing plant. In fact, I'm thinking about using it. They do such a nice job. These aren't protesters. These people are fake. They're all paid for. And I will tell you, Tom Holman and that whole group, and now Mark Wayne is so incredible. Mark Wayne, do you want to just respond to that? We run the finest facilities anywhere in the world of their type. But we have some horrible killers. We have killers. We have guys that have murdered numerous people in there. And these are the people they're trying to protect. There's nobody that runs a facility like we do.
2: Do you accept an agreement with Iran that just calls for further talks on the uranium?
3: No.
2: The only option.
3: No, the basics. No, I would for some of it, you know, because it's a memorandum of understanding for speed. And one of the things that will happen is the strait will open immediately. But it's got to be perfect. I'm not going to do this. I didn't do this to get a crummy agreement. The worst agreement ever signed was by Barack Hussein Obama. What a horrible agreement that was. It was a setback for this country, for the whole world. The Middle East would have blown itself up. No. And we'd like to have the countries we were talking about, Saudi Arabia, UAE, Qatar, and the others, we'd like to have them immediately join the, and see, Witkoff is working on that with Jared and some others, but we'd like to have them join the Abraham Accords. It'll be historic if they do it. And I think they owe that to us, to be honest. I think, because that really would be a tremendous sign. And I think those countries owe it to us.
2: Are
3: you going to get them to sign?
22: We're definitely pushing it, Mr. President.
3: I'm not sure we should make the deal if they don't sign. You want to know the truth? If they don't sign to join the Abraham Accords, I don't know that we have countries in there already. UAE, great. Great countries, bold countries. And it's turned out to be so good, so effective. And so we're, you know, requesting strongly that they join. It'll be great. It'd be great for Saudi Arabia. It'd be great for Qatar, Kuwait, the whole group.
2: So the Iran deal might be contingent on more countries joining?
3: I don't know. I don't want to say that. I'm not going to give you know, what's contingent, what's not. I can say that we can make a good deal right now, but maybe not a great deal. And if it's not a great deal, we're not making it. So, because we can make a great deal with this guy right here. And but it's a lot nastier. Probably wouldn't go as quickly. You know, we wouldn't be talking about it as quickly, but it would be foolproof. But I think we're doing very well, Steve. I think we're doing pretty well in terms of the negotiation, but we'll see. If it's not going to be a real deal, because Obama had that horrible JCPOA, whatever it was the worst deal. It was a path for Iran to have a nuclear weapon very quickly. Years ago, they would have had a nuclear weapon. We might not be here talking about it right now. They would have had a nuclear weapon. And frankly, Obama picked the wrong country. He should have picked another country. I won't tell you what it was. But he picked the wrong country when he picked Iran. But we have things understood now with Iran. It's been nasty. They've lost their leaders. They've lost. And it really is regime change. You know, we didn't set out for regime change. But by the fact that we're dealing with a totally different group of people than we were at the beginning, and frankly, I find them to be much more reasonable. I actually find them to be smarter, but I find them to be much more reasonable. This is regime change. One regime is gone, another regime is gone, we're dealing with the third. Pieces of it, because some of them are gone too. And I find them, I think, how can you have a stronger regime change than that?
10: All right, that was the president taking questions from the legacy media mob during the cabinet meeting from earlier today. Now, listen, you hear about all the news out of Israel. It is a very desperate, dire time. They're fighting for their very survival. You see the conflict now is heating up with Lebanon. You saw the cluster bombs being dropped in densely populated areas in cities like Tel Aviv and elsewhere. Well, that means the need for humanitarian assistance continues. And that's where the International Fellowship of Christians and Jews comes in. They've been on the ground and remain on the ground, providing all of that assistance. That's food, water, medicine, shelter. They even have their mobile medical clinics that they send around to the elderly that can't get outside. They're doing it all, but they can't do any of it without your help. And they're asking for your help. They're asking for your prayers. Whatever you can do to stand with Israel as they fight for their very survival, now is the time. Go to their website. It's prayifcj.org. You can submit a prayer. You can submit a donation. You can do both. That's prayifcj.org.
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14: President Trump says the U.S. is not quite satisfied yet with the deal proposed by Iran. A judge is denying a request by Florida Democrats to pause the state's new redistricting map. And a tow truck driver is dead after he was shot in Jacksonville's Brentwood community. I'm Chase Bunker.
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12: South side up to downtown, I-95 northbound. You're slowest between JTB and University. And on the Fuller Warren Bridge, it's at least 17 minutes from the Beltway up to I-10 from the WOKB Traffic Center. I'm Brian Middleton.
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6: First alert traffic from the Strata Air Conditioning and Heating Traffic Center.
7: South side up to downtown I-95 northbound. You're slowest between JTB and University. And on the Fuller Warren Bridge, it's at least 17 minutes from the Beltway up to I-10. From the WOKB Traffic Center, I'm Brian Middleton.
6: Sean Hannity, Brian Kilmeade, and Eric Erickson. 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

0: right, that's going to wrap things up for today. Hannity tonight, 9 Eastern on the Fox News Channel. Ken Paxton on his big win in Texas over incumbent John Cornyn. We'll look at the latest poll numbers with Matt Towery, Charlie Hurt. Also, Stephen Miller tonight. Lindsey Graham thinks there's a possibility that all of these Arab countries will join in the Abraham Accords, that this is unprecedented. John Solomon, who we just spoke to, along with Greg Jarrett. We'll see you tonight, back here tomorrow. Thank you for making this show possible. Hey, you've been hearing me talk all about the Sig Sauer P365, the number one selling concealed carry pistol in America, the one I carry every single day. 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
6: He's keeping military forces as an option. I'm Tom Graham, Fox News. President Trump says talks with Iran are moving forward, but he's prepared to restart combat operations if needed.
7: The president's negotiations to end the war with Iran are going very well.
8: They are starting to give us the things that they have to give us, and if they do, that's great. And if they won't, then the man on my left is going to finish them off.
7: President Trump making that warning, sitting next to Pentagon Chief Pete Hegseth at a cabinet meeting.
8: We can make a good deal right now, but maybe not a great deal. And if it's not a great deal, we're not making it.
7: The president says a framework deal with Iran would immediately reopen the Strait of Hormuz. He also says he is not comfortable with Russia or China taking Iran's stockpile of highly enriched uranium. At the White House, Jared Halpern, Fox News.
6: Ukrainian President Volodymyr Zelensky writing to President Trump and Congress. He's asking for a fresh supply of American-made air defense ammunition to counter intensifying Russian missile attacks. Israel says it took out the latest leader of Hamas following fresh strikes against the militant group.
9: Israel says it targeted and killed the new leader of Hamas's military wing during airstrikes in Gaza City less than 2 weeks after it eliminated his predecessor. Israel's defense minister, Israel Katz, and the military said the strikes Tuesday killed Mohammed O'Day. Prime Minister Benjamin Netanyahu and Katz said O'Day served as Hamas's intelligence chief during the October 7th, 2023 attacks that killed about 1,200 people in Israel and triggered over 2 years of war in Gaza. Israel said he played a key role in rebuilding Hamas's command structure following the killing of several senior leaders during the Gaza war. CJ Papa, Fox News.
6: Ebola continues to spread in the Democratic Republic of Congo. The Trump administration says it's taking steps to keep the virus out of the U.S. Americans who are exposed while in Congo will be treated in nearby Kenya. The White House setting up a quarantine and treatment center. 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
15: Scattered showers and storms into this evening, then mostly cloudy, more muggy overnight. It's a 6 on the WOKV weather meter with temperatures dropping only into the low to mid-70s. Mix of clouds and sun for tomorrow and Friday with on and off showers and storms that'll be most numerous in the afternoon and evening with some heavy downpours and highs in the upper 80s to around 90. From the First Alert Weather Center, I'm Action News Jax, Chief Meteorologist Mike Burrish for 104.5 WOKV.
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16: Southsiders on the East Beltway northbound this evening. We do have a broken down car after State Route 9B in the left lane, causing delays to really build as you approach that area. Right now, it's at least 15 minutes to get from the 95 exits all the way up to JTB. From the WOKV Traffic Center, I'm Brian Middleton.
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0: from everywhere USA. 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
1: Oh, girl, the media said Donald Trump had lost his grip on the Republican Party.
2: Wrong.
1: The president improving to 118-0 last night in primary endorsements after Ken Paxton whacked John Cornyn.
3: Get him out of here. Get him out.
1: We move on now to the general election in the great state of Texas on a very busy Wednesday of Fox Across America with Jimmy Failla. Tiffany Smiley, superstar political commentator from the great state of Washington, where everyone is fleeing because of their woke white mayor.
3: Everything woke turns to
1: But the wokeness is a hot button item because James Tallarico, the candidate in the Senate, the vegan Texan, who now claims he's non-vegan after saying he was vegan. I can't believe it's not vegan. But long story short, Texas is not electing a vegan senator who thinks God was a woman.
4: What the hell did you just say?
1: Not what I said, what he said. We'll get to a lot of it on a very busy Wednesday episode. Paul Gleiser is going to be here, Texas Radio Hall of Famer. He is our senior correspondent to Texas. And now that this race has entered general election mode, you're going to be hearing an awful lot of them. So buckle up, Buttercup. 888-788-9910 is our phone number today and every day. And you are, of course, all welcome, as I say, every day as well. You could be a Republican or a Democrat, a Libertarian or an Independent. The only thing we ever ask is when you get on the phone here, you do not behave like a... That is it. And that's a general rule of thumb for life. Okay, if you just get out there in life and you show up and you have a halfway decent vibe and you get your work in on time, you're going to be fine. Okay, but the minute you turn into a... It's not going to work out in the long run. I'm just telling you because I care. But happy Wednesday. I'm in a great mood. Happy to be back. The Trump thing last night just made me laugh. Okay? And we saw this a week ago when he took out Thomas Massie with his endorsement down there in Kentucky. Trump is the kingmaker in the Republican Party as presently constituted because he is the only guy in the Republican Party that's ever been elected, ever, that has fought for what he wanted to do on the campaign trail as hard as he has. You know what I'm saying? Like he said, we're going to shut the border down. We actually shut the border down. He's like, we're going to have no tax on tips. We actually have no tax on tips. He was like, no tax on Social Security. We have no tax on Social Security right now. He was like, all right, prescription drug costs, the Trump RX, we're going to lower the prescription drug costs. We did. Okay, the guy is actually following through. That's why his word matters. It's not because of the crass way he talks or the crazy memes that he tweets. It's because he shares the same priorities the voters do, because he appeals to them, not as a racial activist or some identity politics pimp. He's just treating everybody the same, because the truth is, and I can tell you this because I spent a lot of time driving a taxi in New York City, we are the same. We might not look the same. We might not worship the same gods. But at the end of the day, we need money in our pocket, food on the table, a roof over our head, and hopefully a safe neighborhood to sleep in. Okay, that's what we're all gunning for. So if you get out there and you campaign with an eye on that sort of a prize, you resonate with voters more than other people will. And when you come with a side helping of deliverables, as Trump has, that endorsement gets that much more potent. He is 118-0 in the primary season. These are not my words. Bill Hemmer mapped that out last night. And as I saw it, I was like, that's crazy. That's like Secretariat stuff if you follow horse racing. But here is Bill Hemmer, clip 12.
5: This is his scorecard, okay? He has endorsed 8 governors. Now, some of these races weren't real close, didn't have a lot of competition, but some of them did. I mean, we saw what happened in Louisiana, the primary with Bill Cassidy. We saw what happened a week ago tonight with Tom Massie in Kentucky. And now we're seeing it again tonight, okay, in Texas. Governor level, Trump endorsed 8. He won 8 times. U.S. House, 101 endorsed. He won... Yeah, sorry. 101 endorsed in the House, and he won 101. Let me put on the pencil right here and show you this. U.S. Senate, Sean, he has endorsed 8 candidates. And prior to tonight, he had won 8 times. And now you can take the endorsement from 8 to 9 endorsed, and from 8 to 9 winner.
1: Wow. 118-0. But just to give you an idea... Just, I mean, really, though, you know, I always tell you we're living in the death of shame. Do you understand if Trump loses one race in this primary season, you're about to read 500 articles about how he lost his grip on the party.
2: The media is a bunch of losers.
1: Straight up. Let's say somehow, okay, and no one in their right mind thought Cornyn could win after Paxton got the Trump endorsement. Everybody assumed that was the end. No one was surprised by last night's result. If anything, they were surprised by how quickly it ended. But the reality is, let's say Cornyn somehow did pull the upset. And the voters said, you know what, Cornyn, he's been on board with amnesty in the past. Believe it or not, there are a lot of us that support that thing. I don't doubt within the Republican Party, there's a faction of people that want the cheap labor that comes with amnesty. But understand, if Trump had lost that race and was 117 wins and one loss, you were going to be reading stories about how he lost his grip on the party.
4: Journalism in this country is dead and buried.
1: Straight up, and I say that because outside of Republican circles, there's not a lot of people on the other side of the aisle talking about how firm his grip is on the party, because they're trying to sell you this confirmation bias that the right is splintering. Nobody supports the guy. The podcasters aren't with him.
6: People aren't buying it, CNN, you dumb bastard.
1: All you're really learning night in and night out every Tuesday in this primary season is that nobody's listening to Tucker and Megyn Kelly. I don't mean they're not listening. They probably have bazillions of listeners, way more than I do, let's be fair. Okay, I don't doubt it. They're big national names. But in terms of steering the party, no, nobody cares. Nobody even kind of remotely cares, even sort of a little. Okay, because Trump has been the guy for voters since the minute he came down the escalator. And the reason being is he keeps on the message. The message is we're trying to do these things to make America great again. Okay, are you going to get a meme that goes off message? Yes. Are you going to get a take on a TV actress that he calls a slob or something? Totally. And you're going to wonder why the hell he did it? Don't feel bad. So will I. I've often told you that Trump reminds me of the movie Bull Durham. In the movie Bull Durham, Kevin Costner tells the pitcher, do me a favor. You throw 100 miles an hour. I want you to hit the mascot with the very next pitch. Just hit him. And he's like, what are you talking about? That's insane. He goes, exactly. And people will be a little uncomfortable. They won't feel good digging in against you because they'll never know where you're going to go next. And sometimes Trump's tweets feel that way to me. I'm like, there is no good reason to do this unless he wanted the world on edge this morning. I don't know. I don't say that's the answer. I'm not telling you I know that because I don't have that as an answer. But what I'm telling you is whatever that tweet happens to be, it's followed up by a speech or another tweet about how this should be better or that needs to get done or we're on the case and we're doing this. And that's why his endorsement matters. It's not emotional. Okay. The emotion is what you see out of the people who hate him, who can't debate you rationally, who are telling you he's a fascist. Ah, Stephen Colbert got canceled because Donald Trump is a fascist. I mean,
7: you can't handle the truth.
1: If Donald Trump is a fascist, no one is allowed on the TV to criticize him. But if you notice, Colbert is gone because his show is losing $40 million a year. But what is every other late night show continuing to do? Criticize him. Jimmy Kimmel does a 1 hour a night anti-Trump infomercial. Seth Meyers, like, ooh, you could probably get points off your license if you sit through it. Seth Meyers is doing community service at midnight on NBC. There's nobody watching. I'm telling you, as a Saturday night host, I am beating his weeknight show legitimately 3-1 in the ratings right now. 3-1. Okay, and I'm the Saturday night. I'm not even the weeknight guy. Okay, but understand, there's nobody watching, but he's doing a 1 hour infomercial against Trump. Jimmy Fallon does more of a traditional variety show. That's his talent, and that's what he should be doing, and I'm happy for him. But believe me, if there's a political bend to the show, it's absolutely positively going against the Republicans.
8: Bingo.
1: Okay, point being, MSNBC, CNN, networks devote their entirety of their existence to criticizing this man 24 hours a day. If you are in a fascist government, you're not receiving trophies for that. You are receiving a firing squad. Okay, that's the reality. So the people who hate Trump hate him emotionally because there's nothing you can hate him for on the merits that factually supports your argument. I mean, oh, he's deporting people. Did you vote for Obama? Yeah. Well, he deported more people than Trump. Okay, that's a real situation.
8: Tell him like it is.
1: Now you don't understand. He wants to build a wall. Oh, did you vote for Obama? Yeah. Well, he built the wall too.
8: Tell him like it is.
1: No, but you don't understand. He wants to deny benefits to illegal immigrants and ramp up prosecutions of companies that employ them. He wants to do that. He's a Hitler. Well, did you vote for Bill Clinton? Yeah. Well, Bill Clinton got a standing ovation for saying that. Okay, the point is everything the Democrats oppose Trump on is a policy they've always been for.
2: Democrats are so full of crap.
1: Totally. Okay, and that's the bigger problem when it comes to Trump and separating him from his base, is Trump says a lot of things that's oftentimes shockingly unnecessary. You know, everyone, you know what I mean? You get out of bed, you read a tweet, you go, God, why the hell did he do that? Mika Brzezinski showed up to my house badly bleeding from a facelift. I remember when he tweeted that. It was like, I don't even believe that she did. That's crazy. Okay, but the point is, yes, he's going to say a lot of things, but when it comes to campaign promises, when it comes to his follow through on behalf of the American people, we don't have anything like this. We just don't. Doesn't mean you have to like it. Doesn't mean you got to vote for it. Okay, we just don't have it. Traditionally, the way politics work is you run on something. And if it's popular enough to get elected, the next thing you do is you fundraise on something.
9: Money, money, money, money, money, money, money.
1: You don't go solve the problem. Because if you solve the problem, you can't fundraise.
10: It costs a lot of money to run for political office.
1: Tell him, Johnny, it costs a lot of money to run for political office. But if you're a guy like Trump who has won multiple general elections, despite the fact that they outspent you by 5-1, you kind of have a secret sauce. The secret sauce is there's another way of doing politics. It's not buy the most ads, hire the most consultants, and waste the most cash flying around the country, you know, giving carefully curated talking points that were scripted for you by some elitist in New York, California, or DC who has no connection to the middle of the country. Okay, the way to do it is to actually just prioritize the voters. Hey, what if you run like a politician who actually just wants to get reelected by doing a good job instead of calling the other guy a fascist and saying democracy's on the ballot? Women are losing their rights. They're walking around in handmaid's costumes. It's all pretend stuff. But they are the real policies of James Tallarico. And that's the teachable moment here. Like, Paxton is going to beat Tallarico in Texas. And they're like, oh, Ken Paxton, he's got a lot of baggage. Okay, but does he have vegan in Texas baggage? Does he have in Texas where it is illegal to drive 13 feet without passing a church? I believe 13 feet is the zoning ordinance. You have to have one church every 13 feet. Is it really baggage when you compare whatever you got on Ken Paxton to a guy telling you God is non-binary and the Virgin Mary was given the option of abortion when the angel told her it was her choice? Like, is anybody reading that version of the Bible anywhere in Texas? And that's going to be the long-term lesson. Okay, Trump won last night. The short-term lesson is because his endorsement is worth its weight in gold, because his follow-through has been a constant. Okay, but Ken Paxton will win in the general for very similar reasons. They will speak to issues that voters care about and not the issues prioritized by the donor class on the coast of this country. That's who got James Tallarico this far. It was a bunch of nutbag billionaires in New York and California, and yes, some activist money out of D.C., some of the big PACs. And they propped him up, and they're getting on TV every night and trying to make the sale, like they did for Beto O'Rourke, that this is the new hot thing in Texas. Everybody's going to vote for it.
11: Sell crazy someplace else. We're all stocked up here.
1: And that's the point. Okay, they're not going to vote for it. How many times have I been to Texas on this show? I'm going back to San Antonio August 15th. I'll be there at the Empire Theater. Tickets are flying, by the way. So thank you. Like, for real, thank you. These crowds really, you know how to make a girl feel special. This has meant a lot to me. But I think part of the reason it's working is for part of the reasons the Paxton thing will work or the Trump thing is working. I'm a real guy. I show up. I joke about what you follow on the news. I get some feedback from you guys. I take it back to the airwaves. And we have a very connected conversation on the show because I'm invested in this American life the way you are. Okay, that's what Trump is prioritizing. That's what Paxton is prioritizing. I promise you, there's nobody living in a higher crime neighborhood right now that's going, all right, well, you know, I'm probably going to get mugged at least one night this week. But more importantly, God is non-binary. And it's about time we got somebody into office who said that. You know, I mean, it's just bananas to me. When he was asked, I'm going to play you clips today, of name something besides your family that you love. What's the first thing that comes to mind? He didn't say, like, pizza. He didn't say, like, the stars and stripes. See, you know what I mean? He didn't say baseball. He didn't say my favorite recording artist, George Strait. Probably because if Tallarico was a recording artist, his middle name would be Ain't. Be George Ain't Strait for that point. And he really does read like a woke Netflix reboot called Gato O'Rourke. I mean, that is who he is. Okay, but you know who isn't that? The entire state of Texas.
12: And I'm out here in the real world, and I know what's right or wrong or bullshit.
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4: First Alert traffic from the Strata Air Conditioning and Heating Traffic Center.
5: Westsiders heading out to the Baldwin area, I-10 westbound this evening, at least 13 minutes to get from the West Beltway onto US 301. From the WOKV Traffic Center, I'm Brian Middleton.
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8: There it is, Fox Across America with Jimmy Failla. Busy day on the show. Tiffany Smiley, Paul Gleiser. Couple of your calls, texts, tweets, carrier pigeons. Nia Malika Henderson, I'm not familiar with her work. She was on CNN, though, last night, and she was pretty honest with the panel, saying that James Tallarico going to be a big problem for Christians in the state. You think? Here it is, clip 14.
9: This is the race they're going to run against him. It's going to be total culture war race. They're going to use that sort of blunt a lane he thinks he has carved out around his Christian faith and his interpretation of Christianity. I think it's going to be effective. I guess one of his statements was something like, it's not clear if Jesus or God was a man or a woman, or he contains both masculine and femininity. That's going to be a problem in Texas, and it's going to be a problem for a lot of Christian voters, whether you're Latino, Black, or white. They don't agree with that interpretation of the faith and of Christianity.
8: Okay, and one of the quotes she's referring to is this one right here, clip 17.
10: Is both masculine and feminine and everything in between. God is non-binary.
11: This is the biggest schmuck I've ever met.
8: God is non-binary, said the guy running for Senate in Texas. Okay, I mean, I'm telling you because I care. You're going to get so besieged with polling that shows he's going to win, and heavy-handed analysis and all kinds of think pieces, and Texas is going blue this time around. They do this every time there's a statewide. How many times did we see this happen with Beto, whether he was a governor or a senator or presidential candidate, whatever the hell it was? Beto O'Rourke and his failed campaigns have done more to clothe the people of Honduras than anybody in the history of that country. But James Tallarico is going to be right there with him by the time this is over, because they are going to pump some big money into trying to bamboozle 85% of the country into thinking that 15% represent the majority. That's what politics has become now. The Democrats organize paid protests to get out there on behalf of 80-20 issues when they represent the 20. Like men and women's sports, less than 20% of Americans support that. But the Democrats get a big protest going, and the media goes, wow, look at this backlash against Trump. The Riley Gaines Act, can you believe it? And that's the point. It's all propaganda, okay, and activism masqueraded as genuine commentary. Unfortunately, you can't pay your bills with any of that nonsense.
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1: News. I'm John Saucier. President Trump at the cabinet meeting of the White House answering reporters' questions about whether the U.S. would accept a short-term deal to allow Iran and Oman to control the Strait of Hormuz.
2: We're going
1: to
2: watch over it. We'll watch over it, but nobody's going to control it. That's part of the negotiation that we have. They would like to control it. Nobody's going to control it. It's international waters, and Oman will behave just like everybody else, and we'll have to blow them up. They understand that. They'll be fine.
1: The recovery efforts underway at Nippon Dynaware Packaging Plant, Longview, Washington, after a chemical explosion of an industrial tank. Longview Fire Department Battalion Chief Matt Amos says recovery is expected to be slow and methodical.
3: As individuals are recovered from the site, they'll undergo decontamination before being transported to the Cowlitz County Coroner's Office for identification and family notification.
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16: Scattered showers and storms into this evening, then mostly cloudy, more muggy overnight. It's a 6 on the WOKV weather meter with temperatures dropping only into the low to mid-70s. Mix of clouds and sun for tomorrow and Friday with on and off showers and storms that'll be most numerous in the afternoon and evening with some heavy downpours and highs in the upper 80s to around 90. From the First Alert Weather Center, I'm Action News Jax, Chief Meteorologist Mike Burrish for 104.5 WOKV.
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17: Checking in on your ride up to Yulee, I-95 northbound. You're looking at least 14 minutes to get from the Beltway up to State Road 200. And as you make your way out to the beaches, JTB eastbound, it's at least 13 minutes from I-95 out to A1A. From the WOKB Traffic Center, I'm Brian Middleton.
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18: A open house cabinet meeting. Trump has these 2-hour cabinet meetings. where he sits down, does a little soft shoe, introduces each member of the cabinet. They give a little book report on how things are going in their department. And then he opens it up to questions, talks for an hour and a half, often rambles off subject. But the point is, he's the most transparent president in history. You don't wonder how he's thinking. You often find out what he's thinking unsolicited at 2 a.m. because he jumps onto social media and starts ranting. Okay, and it's a very unconventional way to be president, but Republican voters continuously respond to it in the primaries and, of course, at the ballot box. And one of the main reasons why people expect them to exceed expectations in the midterms is there are two key areas that have really benefited from the Trump presidency. Okay, his polling with seniors has never been higher because of no tax on Social Security and the Trump RX plan. You know where his biggest growth spot has been since the election, though? It's been with black voters, okay? And it's been with black voters because Donald Trump has prioritized quality of life issues that affect all Americans. He doesn't go, hey, black people, like the Democrats do. He just treats everybody the same. And if the neighborhood's safer, you're better off no matter what race you're in. You know what I mean? If your taxes get cut, doesn't matter what race you're in, you're better off. If your prescription drugs are cheaper, doesn't matter what race you're in, we all take these drugs, okay? No tax on tips, okay? Waitresses, bartenders, they come in all shapes and sizes. Even the strippers do, if you were going to talk about tips.
19: Oh, yes, I've read about that in the Bible.
18: Well, you are more likely to have read about that in the Bible than anything James Tallarico says when he's talking about politics and gender and everything in between. And I bring it up because that is the new normal in terms of this Texas general election. Here is Scott Jennings talking about it, clip 13.
20: All these analysis of this race is sort of the differences between what a Cornyn or a Paxton would look like here. I'm thinking about the differences between Tallarico and literally every other Texan. Don't know any Texans who believe in six genders other than Tallarico. Don't know any Texans who said it's immoral to eat meat other than Tallarico. Don't know any Texans who walk around saying things, you know, God is non-binary. You all are both Texans. Do you know any other Texan who even talks like that?
21: I think he's got a point.
18: Yeah, the point is James Tallarico is a composite of special interests in New York and California. This is an agenda they want to push nationally. So they come in and they finance prominent local races. So they get these policies, they get these beliefs into the bloodstream of politics, win or lose. The fact that they now get, you know, 5 or 6 months of nonstop round the clock coverage goes a long way towards normalizing these ideas. And it puts them that much closer to the next guy getting elected on one of these platforms because you get used to hearing things. Okay, like there are six biological sexes. I mean, listen, biology was actually one of the better classes for me when I was in high school, and we were taught there are three genders, male, female, and bull. Those were the three. We were told you get the male, you get the female, and the third gender, which is bull. That's what it is. Okay, so Scott Jennings is right. No Texan talks like this. Very few. I don't doubt somebody listening on KLBJ in Austin is like, no, I know a guy who talks like Tallarico. You probably do. But he's not cruising on a pontoon boat at Lake Travis right now, is he? He's not singing live band karaoke over at the Oasis, is he? No, he's, you know, the guy who's shooting heroin in the park on Sixth, like that guy. Yeah, you probably know a guy who talks like Tallarico. But regular tax-paying, God-fearing Texans want nothing to do with this. And it is a manufactured movement by the media. They tried this with Beto O'Rourke. Beto O'Rourke, if you remember the last time he was running for president after failing at everything else, and they had a cover that said, born to do this.
22: That was embarrassing.
18: Born to do what? Concede elections? Clothe the people of South America with his failed campaign merchandise? I mean, that is really the truth. I mean, there are towns in South America where President Beto just succeeded President Hillary. It's the funniest thing in the world because that's where all the merch goes. There's the Toronto Blue Jays 2024 World Championship hats. They're all in South America right now. You can go down there and see a guy in a Blue Jays World Championship hat who's wearing a President Beto t-shirt. You know, it's bananas. But the point is, there's going to be more Tallarico merch than any of it because they are unleashing the hounds when it comes to bankrolling this election. Let's talk to Texans. Okay, Darby She's in Tyler, Texas. Regular KTBB listener. Doesn't get any better than that. Darby!
0: Hey.
18: Hey, girl. Talk to me.
0: I grew up in Texas.
18: You did.
0: Okay. I was born here. I went to church. And any Democrat who is not ruled by the Bible, I'm sorry to phrase it that way, will choose Tallarico. I happen to know three liberals who are like that. But voters who are strict Christians, who absolutely are ruled by the Bible, regardless, Democrat or Republican, they're not just going to sit at home.
18: Yeah.
0: These voters are not going to want somebody who bastardizes the Bible to rule the country and state, or even represent the state of Texas.
18: Yep.
0: I mean, seriously, Texas is pretty much the buckle of the Bible Belt. At least it used to be before we had Sharia law.
18: Well, I gotta, the one thing I would tell you is I agree with you. There are a handful of people that do roll with Tallarico. I don't doubt he has some significant support within the state, but they're overselling that support. They did a similar thing with Beto, but Beto wasn't as radical as this, you know?
0: Oh, I know.
18: So I think he's going to get beat by 5 or 6 points, but they're going to spend $1 billion to get him there. Let me ask you this on a serious level, because you were raised right, you read the Bible, you grew up the right way, and I applaud that effort your family made for you. But what do you actually think is more offensive to the conscience of Texans? Is it his bastardization of the faith or the fact that he was going vegan? Because I'm just saying, you know it and I know it. You can't drive 5 feet without seeing a barbecue in Texas.
0: That's right. I mean, anybody here doesn't eat meat. Pretty crazy. He is crazy. Oh, my gosh. He's a, as you call him, a fruitcake, nutcase. He's a,
18: Darby.
0: Oh, as older people put it, off of his rocker.
18: Darby, you shouldn't be on the phone. You should be out betting money on this election in the casino. You got all the right ideas. I don't know what you're doing here. Call back when you win big. We'll throw a party since we saved Texas. Yes, please, Darby, say anything.
0: I agree with you all of the time. You have common sense. I just love listening to you.
18: Whoa, Darby. I gotta record this and play it for my wife. Nobody ever tells me I have common sense. I owe you big for this.
0: Okay.
18: Thank you. Seriously, you have a great day. I really appreciate you being a part of the show. And I appreciate that you get me, girlfriend. Okay, like for real. I appreciate it. Darby, take that, Jenny Fela. Corn-fed idiot. I'm being silly. Hold on a second. So hold on. Steve is in Dallas. Let's see if Steve is riding with Darby on this one. Steve.
21: I am riding with Paxton. I'm sorry, Jimmy.
18: Yep, fair. And you're supposed to.
21: And the thing is that a lot of this is going to be made of his baggage, his scandals, as they call them. He's similar to Trump in a way, Jimmy, because he was after some of the people in the state level politicians, and they dredged up everything they could think of. They impeached him, the Senate acquitted him, and the FBI and the Justice Department investigated him. He was not charged or ever convicted of anything, and they're going to spend $100 million accusing him of stuff that he was never convicted of.
18: Yep, I agree on all of that. I think it's going to be bigger than $100 million, though. I think you're going to see legitimately $1 billion spent on this race, because there's two motivations.
21: Yeah, it's
18: yeah, they want to win, but they just also want to push this national agenda. You know, what Tallarico is running on is a lot of the same craziness that I'm getting up here in New York and they're doing out in California. So they see this as like almost bigger than the election. It's like, yeah, they want to win, but they also just want the 6 months of national coverage. And I don't know.
21: Maybe they think that enough people have moved from California that this time they got a shot. I don't know.
18: I'm always blown away by that really quick while I got you here is if they did move from California, right, that it must be because the quality of life deteriorated so much that they didn't want to be there anymore. I can't fathom that people continue to vote the same way. I know they always say that. They say, well, people leave the one state, but they keep voting the same way. How does that possibly make sense, you know?
21: Right.
18: I don't know the answer. I don't have an answer, but go ahead.
21: Can I add something quickly?
18: Yeah.
21: Quite a few months ago when Rick Derringer died, I remember, and I wanted to call back, but I never got put through. You guys said that he got his start with Johnny Winter. That is incorrect.
18: Really?
21: He actually got his start. Yes, he got, do you know the song Hang On Sloopy?
18: Yeah, of course.
21: That is Rick Derringer's band when he was in high school called the McCoys.
18: Oh, he was in the McCoys. Get out of here. Who said Johnny Winter?
21: He was,
18: I don't even think I would know that.
21: He went
18: was
21: to
18: it a guess?
21: Johnny. He went to Johnny Winter and then he went to Edgar Winter, and then he went to a solo career. And he also produced a lot of records, and he played guitar on some of Steely Dan's stuff.
18: I love this so much. Do you happen to know, have you heard the story on this show about me? I was with Kennedy and Emily Campagno deep in the woods. And this was 5 days before Hulk Hogan died. There was like 2 a.m. The girls decided they were done drinking and they were going to bed. And I queued up Real American by Rick and got the girls to rally Hulk Hogan style. And we wound up partying another 2 hours till the local state troopers showed their appreciation for our efforts. But that's real.
21: Crazy.
18: Yeah, I love that song. Thank you for the for the musical history. I'm taking you to trivia night the next time we have one, Steve.
21: We'll win it.
18: Good stuff. The great Steve in Dallas, Texas, who is apparently a music historian on the side. We're going to take more Texas calls. We're going to talk to Paul Gleiser about this just the same. He has owned and operated KTBB down there in Tyler, Texas, amongst a myriad of other stations that he runs. And there is nobody more tapped into that local bloodstream and the energy of a community, the sensibility of a community, than Paul Gleiser. And I know that because I've been to that market probably 10 times by now. Where I just genuinely enjoy the people. Like, it's beyond promo. Like, I'm going there and eating barbecue. It's not even, we're not really even doing like massive events. We're just like hanging out, you know, and it's a great time. But one of the reasons it's a great time, and I said this the first time I went there, okay, is Tyler, Texas, East Texas, Longview, anything in that Kilgore, that whole area down there that I love so much. It really feels like the America I grew up in. Do you know what I'm saying? And I grew up in an America that had like a lot of civic pride and was kind of in on the joke, like, hey, we're doing really good here. So I understand there's hardship. I understand life brings you challenges, but we don't need to create additional ones. Okay. You know, those dramatic people in your life, they're inefficient. Above all else, they are inefficient. You know, everybody was having a good time. They were getting their job done. And now somebody told you guys were actually eating lunch on stolen land.
2: Shut up. Will you shut up?
18: It's just inefficient. It's not like you're giving the land back. So what are you even doing this to us for? Okay, but that's a lot of what Tallarico represents. It is very inefficient to tell a five-year-old they're trapped in the wrong body. And instead of growing up with the wonders of puberty and evolution of self, and going through all the phases, we call them phases. How many times have you used the word phase to describe a portion of your childhood? Oh, I was in my Duran Duran phase. I was listening to Duran Duran all the time then. That would be my cousin saying she had a Duran Duran phase. I used to watch a show called The Greatest American Hero. Do you remember that? Believe it or not, that whole song. Okay, that was my Greatest American Hero phase, where I played with all those toys, guy in the red cape, Ralph Hinckley. Okay, that was a real thing. It was that phase, you know? You go through your baseball phase. The point is, okay, as you grow through the wonders of life, you're always getting new and exciting updates to your person. You know, oh, look, I'm into this new thing now and my favorite song's on and we're going to get ice cream. It's great, okay? But now imagine you're, 5 or 6 years into that cycle of growth and self-discovery, and some adult in your life is just hammering it into your skull that you're probably trapped in the wrong body, and all your problems will go away if you'll just agree to let them chop your nuts off. Not as much fun. Not as much fun. And I bring that up because that's ultimately what will cost Tallarico and the woke left more than anything in Texas, is these people are too productive and too efficient to elect that much unnecessary drama in their lives. We're gonna stop eating meat because of climate change?
3: That's stupid! Use your common sense!
18: Not only is it stupid, but it's about to be the number one campaign commercial on the TV. You're basically gonna see for the next 6 months in Texas, the God is non-binary and this, clip 15.
22: We have, I think, heard more and more issues of animal welfare. I think not just because it's the right thing to do and the moral thing to do, but also it's, as all of you know, necessary to fight climate change. It is now existential that we try to reduce our meat consumption and that we try to respect animals in all aspects of society. And so I am proud to say that our campaign has officially become a non-meat campaign. So we are only buying vegan products from our local vegan businesses.
18: I mean, dude, are you kidding me?
1: You're a loony.
18: I will ask. We'll take more calls from Texas and around the country today. But I truly do not know what would be more offensive on the ground in Texas. The fact that he says God is non-binary or the fact that he was proudly vegan. Because either one of those things is completely disqualifying for a man-child like James Tallarico.
5: Go home to mommy. Go home. Bye. Go home to mommy. Go home to mommy.
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23: 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He has what I call
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0: 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I've been surfing here since I was a kid. Now, seeing my grandson out on the water, it means everything to me. Watching him and taking in the blue waves, the sea breeze, the blurry horizon.
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6: Southsiders heading down to St. Johns County I-95 southbound this evening. It's at least a 19-minute ride. It's at least a 19-minute ride from the Beltway down to State Road 16. From the WOKB Traffic Center, I'm Brian Middleton.
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3: What's going on?
4: Okay. Well, first of all, I want you to know that I lived in California, born and raised, moved away at 55. Ooh. But do you know where the San Joaquin Valley is
3: of
4: in
3: course.
4: California?
3: Yeah, come on, talk
4: okay.
3: to me.
4: Okay, we lived in Porterville, mm-hmm. and my dad moved there during the Dust Bowl. And a lot of people from Texas, Oklahoma moved to California, that area, during the Dust Bowl. So it was, when we were there anyway, conservative. And our vote never counted. So in 2007, we packed up and we've been here in Texas now. And finally, our vote counts. But just wanted you to know, not everybody that's from California is a Democrat.
3: I knew there was one out there. See? Can I tell you, this is what I think is happening for real. I have three shows in California in July. One's in Monterey, one's in Napa, one's in Anaheim. Yeah. They're all actually going to sell out for real, which means that is literally every California. That's every Republican in California. I have them. It's like 3,000 people and the rest of you ran to Texas. I think this is amazing.
4: You're right, Jimmy. You're right. And I love your show, love your TV show, everything. Keep going on.
3: Jan, you spoil me rotten, girlfriend. Thanks for that. I'm going to be back in your neighborhood soon, so you better come hang out when I do, okay?
4: Yes, sir.
3: You're the best.
4: Bye-bye.
3: See you, babe. There she goes, the great Jan in Tyler, Texas. So watching the TV show, and she's listening to this radio show.
5: Have you ever had a checkup?
3: That's a good question to ask her. Nah, Jan's a good egg. She grew up anywhere near Lodi or Stockton or Tracy or Mantee. I mean, we can talk about the San Joaquin Valley. We just have to get through a commercial break first. And we're coming back with some Tiffany Smiley after this on Fox Across America. All right, summer's here, and so is Father's Day. June 21st, right around the corner. And if you want to knock it out of the park this year, hit a home run for your dad, this is your big opportunity to do so. You go down to omahasteaks.com. 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
10: Yes, they are still searching for a deal. I'm John Saucier, Fox News. President Trump today giving his latest assessment of what he feels is an imminent deal with Iran at a White House cabinet meeting. Fox's Kunal Scott has more.
11: The president said it's a conflict, not a war, and it's one where America holds the options.
12: They're negotiating on fumes. But we'll see what happens. Maybe we have to go back and finish it. Maybe we don't.
11: With Secretary of War Pete Hegseth sitting to his left, President Trump said the military is ready to re-engage, but he still feels a deal is close.
12: They are starting to give us the things that they have to give us, and if they do, that's great. And if they won't, then the man on my left is going to finish them off.
11: There are some in Congress, Republicans among them, who say reported details of Iran giving up uranium in exchange for sanctions relief too closely resembles the prior Iran deal. Grinnell Scott, Fox News.
10: The efforts to contain the deadly and growing Ebola outbreak in Central Africa are picking up pace. Fox's Greg Polcon has more.
13: World Health Organization staffers are traveling to the eastern region of the Democratic Republic of Congo hit by the disease. The organization's chief posting the outbreak is outpacing the response. And here is what Secretary of State Rubio said at today's cabinet meeting.
14: The number one priority of our foreign policy is to protect the American people. We cannot and will not allow any cases of Ebola to enter the United States.
13: To that end, the U.S. has been tightening travel restrictions on those leaving the affected area. And yes, it is reported the Trump administration is set to deploy U.S. health officials to neighboring Kenya to staff a quarantine and treatment facility for Americans testing positive for the disease or those potentially exposed, rather than bring them back to the States to be handled there.
10: The World Health Organization says the number of suspected cases of Ebola is nearing 1,000, along with over 200 deaths. 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
19: Scattered showers and storms into this evening, then mostly cloudy, more muggy overnight. It's a 6 on the WOKV weather meter with temperatures dropping only into the low to mid 70s. Mix of clouds and sun for tomorrow and Friday with on and off showers and storms that'll be most numerous in the afternoon and evening with some heavy downpours and highs in the upper 80s to around 90. From the First Alert Weather Center, I'm Action News Jack's Chief Meteorologist Mike Burrish for 104.5 WOKV.
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3: Oh, hot damn, back in action. Middle hour on a big Wednesday episode of Fox Across America. Tiffany Smiley is going to be here. She is a superstar political commentator from the great state of Washington, where their woke mayor told all the millionaires to leave, encouraged the locals not to drink Starbucks. And of course, the rest, as we know it, is the rest. The state now sticking its hand out on the sidewalk for more tax revenue, no differently than any of the junkies they placate in those parks. Really destructive policies around the country that we're going to discuss in this hour. And it has nothing to do with how you vote or what you identify as. Guys, I don't care. This show, Fox Across America, is hosted by a former New York City cab driver. And I just talk to you like you're in the back of my cab and I'm never going to see you again. Because the truth is, when you drive the way I do, most of your passengers are never going to give you a second chance. 888-788-9910. And we say the same thing every day. You can be a Republican or a Democrat. Just do not, under any circumstance, be a bang. There you go. So I got to tell you a couple things at the tippy top of this hour. I watched the J.D. Vance conference yesterday on fraud, and I heard the Brett Baer breakdown on all of the fraud that's been identified around the country. This is not exclusive to Minnesota and California. There's stuff in Ohio, there's stuff in Indiana, there's stuff in every state you happen to be in right now. Because what happened is we are the most generous nation in the history of the world, and we have such a massive social safety net that it's inevitable that bad actors take advantage of it. And you're not seeing a lot of coverage of this in the media because the biggest fraud uncovered right now is in liberal states, Minnesota, California. Okay, but believe me, if they find something really good in Florida, it's going to be the only thing on your television if you're watching MSNBC or CNN. So you'll be like, oh, these friggin' corrupt Republicans. But when it comes to corruption, okay, they're not Republicans. They're not Democrats. They're just criminals. Like, straight up, that's what they are.
22: When you're right, you're right. And you're right.
3: And you cannot look at this through a partisan lens. Like when they give you that excuse, oh, Trump uncovered $250 billion of fraud in California. Why? Because they have a liberal governor? No, because there's fraud there, okay? That's why. You can't uncover it if it isn't there to be uncovered. But I want to play this clip of Brett Baer yesterday. It was on Special Report. And I got a kick out of this, not because of the dollar amounts being cited, but because of just how matter-of-fact it is in our life now that no news really does affect us. It's bizarre. But like if you're a tax-paying citizen, right? You live in the richest country in the world. Okay, and you're $36 trillion in debt. That is so wildly, wildly unacceptable. Okay, we are a country that lives like a baseball player, a football player. You know those stories of the guy that got the $100 million contract and now he's broke? Like, how the hell did he blow all that money? He had $100 million. That's crazy. Do you even believe it? We do that as a country every day. We're the richest country in the world. We spend more money servicing our debt because we're that much money in debt. We spend more money servicing our debt than we do anything else out there. But when they talk about, oh, we have money to go to war, but we don't have money to feed the poor. You know, the old Tupac lyric that Zoran Mamdani likes to quote. Do you know that social spending is about three times higher than what we spend on the military as a percentage of GDP? We spend a lot more on these programs that are being defrauded. But I wanted to play a Brett Baer. He's just outlining some of the fraud uncovered. This is clip 27.
0: some of these numbers coming out are pretty astonishing. If you look at them, he had a meeting today. These are from the vice president. $22 billion, $1.3 billion deferred back to Treasury Department, $6.3 billion found in suspected fraudulent contracts, $60 million blocked in student aid. They're going state by state. This seems to be an issue that crosses party lines, even though the Democratic AGs didn't show up today.
3: So imagine that. We're having a big committee conference on fraud, and not a single Democrat governor showed up.
1: That is balderdash and hogwash and
3: And I should say attorney generals, the people supposed to be prosecuting the fraud. So you're having a national conference about fraud, and in local Democratic states, none of their attorney generals overseeing it bothered to show up. What does that tell you? It tells you that they're probably either in on it or indifferent to it. Because if you've noticed, what the Democrats are up against right now as we run into the midterms is a massive fundraising shortfall. They trail the Republicans by about 3-1 right now. And one of the reasons that a lot of people give is that the Democrats were using those NGOs, those non-government organizations, and they were getting back-end donations from them. Meaning, let me give you a good example. Out in Minnesota, they had the, you know, the feeding our future, or whatever the hell they called this scam, that wound up doing over $1 billion worth of damage. The ringleader of that scam was sentenced to 41 and a half years in prison last week. 41 and a half years in prison. That's the magnitude of the fraud they oversaw. But understand, local politicians, I'm not saying they were stealing money. I'm not saying they were directly pocketing it. I don't have the proof. I want to be responsible. But the scuttlebutt around D.C. is the reason all of this fraud went on unabetted is that if you earmark $1 billion to feed people and 99% of it does not go towards feeding people, that means there's a lot of fugazi money lying around that can ultimately be donated back to your campaign.
4: We're paying in cash.
3: And one of the reasons these theories pick up speed is because of people like Ilhan Omar. So here's a clip. Ilhan Omar, yesterday was the last day for her to turn over her documents related to this state fraud ring. Okay, they did not have the votes in the legislature to subpoena her and force her to hand over these documents. So she just flat out ain't handed them over. Does that sound like a woman with nothing to hide? I think you know the answer, but here is Mike Tobin, clip 28.
23: Squad Democrat Ilhan Omar closing in on a deadline set by Minnesota Republicans to turn over documents about potential ties to a state fraud ring after she dodged a hearing last month. Our senior correspondent Mike Tobin is reporting live out of Chicago. He's got the latest details for us. Hey, Mike.
24: And Sandra, that deadline is today for Minnesota Congresswoman Ilhan Omar to turn over documents and communication tied to defendants in that massive Feeding Our Futures scandal. The Minnesota House Committee on Fraud Prevention and State Agency Oversight is holding its last meeting of the legislative session today. However, the committee does not have enough votes to subpoena the Congresswoman, so the committee doesn't have a legal mechanism to compel Omar to cooperate. The chair of the committee has sent Omar multiple invitations and requests for documents. Omar does not respond. Omar now sponsored the 2020 Meals Act, which removed the guardrails on COVID relief money and helped the fraud run up to $250 million. Despite that, the chair of the Fraud Prevention Committee does not anticipate the Minnesota congressman will respond by the deadline.
3: Wow.
4: That is totally absurd.
3: Totally absurd. So she's just not gonna do it. You know the movie Fargo? He's fleeing the interview. He's fleeing the interview. Okay, she's just flat out fleeing the interview. She's just not going to cooperate. Okay, and understand the belief, this is a belief, is that the reason this fraud ran as rampantly as it did is a lot of the people who were benefiting from the fraud, you know, like the Somalis pocketing the cash, sending it over to Mogadishu, sending it home to their families, running daycares with no kids in them. Do you understand that money was allocated for daycares that did have kids in them? Okay, for disabled people that do need home health aides. For people who can't feed themselves, but instead they are forced to go without because the money's just flat out stolen. And it really, like, in a weird way, okay, it really, like, it breaks your heart as someone who cares about, like, a greater good to know that as a society, we're just this indifferent to people getting screwed over. Like, and I really believe it's because of the phone. I think the smartphone was the worst thing that ever happened to humanity because I think it made everyone so completely and totally self-absorbed that if the story doesn't affect them immediately, they don't really have any connection to it. You know, that's how neighborhoods go downhill. You look at California, look at LA. Well, I didn't get mugged or pooped on by a guy on the sidewalk. I know there's stories, but it wasn't me. Okay, and you just keep looking at your phone and reading the news articles that validate your confirmation bias and clicking on the types of videos you're more likely to respond to than not. That algorithm really makes you such a center of the universe that you come completely indifferent to things that will ultimately affect your universe, like fraud. Okay, so you're not involved in a fraud ring and you're not being forced to go without a particular benefit in life because the money's being absconded by a fraud ring. But every day that we go as a country not talking about these rings is a day they get bigger and is a day that us being affected by them comes closer. But the reality is you're being affected by them in the meantime. Why? Because your country's $36 trillion in debt. And the only way they know how to get out of debt is to increase taxes because we can't cut spending. We now live in an era where people's emotions are their facts. If you say, I'm going to cut a program, they say, oh, it's because you're racist towards those people. What kind of a monster would want to take away all the Somali daycare money? What do you got against Somalis? Nothing. There's just no kids in the daycare centers. So do we need the freaking kid? No, we don't actually need the daycare.
5: Step into my office.
6: Why?
5: Because you're fired.
3: Okay, here is a little more. Okay, here is Stephen Miller talking about that reality, clip 29.
7: And so the way most welfare works in most states and most places is we take your word for it. If you thought a piece of paper and you say your kids are hungry, you are going to get food stamps. We don't check as a country if you even have kids. The fact is basic as that. We don't even check if you even have children. You will just start getting the checks. And so what's happened to our country is we became a society, as we've seen with the Somali refugee problem in Minnesota, where you have a large number of people that are not following the honor system, they're not playing by the rules, they're not abiding by our laws, and the amount that has been fleeced from us is in the hundreds of billions of dollars.
3: Hundreds of billions of dollars. Okay, here's a little more J.D. Vance, clip 31.
8: Fraud is not a victimless crime. This is not somebody gets to make some money for violating the law, and otherwise it's not a big deal. This is people who rely on critical services, students who rely on student loan services, sick people who rely on hospice care, a number of small businesses who rely on the availability of these loans so that they can grow their business and hire people. All of these people, all of our fellow Americans, have been taken advantage by fraudsters, and the task force is here to stop it.
3: And what's crazy is not a single attorney general from a Democrat state showed up to this conference. Not one. Okay, which is garbage. Why? Because they're concerned with the politics. Well, I'm an attorney general from a liberal state. This reflects negatively on our party. It's going to make it harder for us to win elections. Oh, well, in that case, let's all keep voting for the people who want to enable the fraud so we can keep financing more empty daycares and fake hospices. But that's the reality right now. I've been talking about this story like at least once a day for months now. Because I want to believe, you know, as a guy who was driving a taxi, money was tight. You don't have a lot of cash. Like, you get, you know, the injustice of ripping off poor people. I mean, is there anything worse you could possibly do than ripping off the people who need it the most? You're talking about people who are poor, people who can't do for themselves, the elderly, the sick. And that's who the fraud takes from. And Americans are just like, I don't know. It's not in my algorithm. I don't really pay attention to that one. I heard it was racist or something. I don't know. J.D. Vance or something. Isn't he like a white supremacist? I don't know. And that's just, there's like an indifference. So I try to have these conversations because you want to believe there's enough like-minded, decent people in the world. And the truth is they are. Okay, these stories don't get the coverage because there is a political cost to covering them. And that is the God's honest truth. And those people that operate news channels and they see things through that prism of how it's going to affect my preferred party, they're the ones who want you to believe they're protecting the country, but they're the ones doing the most damage to it in the process. So I harp on stuff like this for one reason. It's like, this is not a political issue. It's a human issue. Okay, all humans pay taxes in some shape or form, whether it's taxes on the groceries you buy or the gallon of gas you put in your car. You might not be above the threshold to pay income taxes, but that doesn't make you a tax exempt when you go to the store. You still pay taxes. You still pay state taxes, and you still get ripped off just like everybody else. So we have these conversations because when you look at society, when you look at life through right and wrong and not black and white, you can actually make collective progress someday.
9: Race is not where the line is drawn. It's God's side and the other side.
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1: The answer is always, well, tax the rich more. Okay, we got to penalize those people for doing business the right way. And that's going to solve your problems. Don't get out there and work harder like they do. No, just let the government spend more money. Because it's easy to run for office on, hey, I'll give you money. It's a lot harder to run for office on, hey, I'm actually going to teach you a work ethic, self-reliance, and build you a better life in the long term. But the truth is, anybody who teaches you self-reliance and a work ethic is going to give you a better life in the long term than the guy running on, hey, I'll give you free stuff. Because he needs tax dollars to get that free stuff. And he winds up alienating businesses in the process, and it's harder for you to get a job, and the stuff that isn't free goes up in price. That's how it works. But anyway, let's listen to Jeff Bezos. He's one of the world's richest men, not me. Clip 35.
2: And we could argue about what the fair share is. That's a policy debate. That's okay. But the vilification is the thing that's just the distraction. And by the way, if you really are being honest about it, we don't have a revenue problem in this country. We already have the most progressive tax system in the world. The top 1% of taxpayers pay 40% of all the tax revenue. The bottom half pay only 3%. We have already, and I think it should be zero. I don't think it should be 3%. Right. I think it should be zero. So we'd be making more progressive that way. We actually have a spending problem.
3: He knows what he's talking about.
1: It's a big-time spending problem. I mean, everywhere you look in government, they're outspending the revenue. Just look at government like you run a house. You have X amount of income. You have Y amount of bills. You need the income to exceed the bills. But the government doesn't function that way. They go, ah, sheesh. Yeah, we're just over here doing the checkbook again this month. And the bills are about 90% higher than the income. But there's good news. We're going to go buy a new car. You're like, wait, what? What do you, how? I don't understand. But that's what the government's doing. And that's the biggest challenge. And that's why people in the private sector are more potent than people in political office. Because the private sector cannot reward failure. If the business is failing, if the initiative's failing, if the, you know, deliverables exceed the receivables, things like that, okay, you go out of business. In the government, you're just like, oh, okay, I guess we'll raise taxes then. There's no incentive to succeed. That's why Jeff Bezos, I'm going to play you a clip a little bit later on when we get to this discussion around education, he flat out says, like, if you ran Amazon the way you ran New York City schools, your packages would show up 8 days late. It wouldn't even be the right package because you wouldn't be holding your employees to any type of standard of achievement or personal merit. And that's the biggest problem facing the country right now. You know that soft bigotry of low expectations, they use the phrase to describe racism, but the Democrats are actually creating that same low expectation for every American out there. They want you to believe you shouldn't do anything. Okay, you're a winner. The problem is losers like those billionaires Elon Musk and Jeff Bezos made too much money. But don't worry, Snookums, just keep smoking pot and watching Netflix because we're going to steal all their money and give it back to you, you winner, you.
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8: Fox News, I'm Carmen Roberts. President Trump claims Iran is negotiating on fumes and insists the midterm elections won't make him rush to make a deal with Tehran.
9: Look what happened last night. That was the prelude to the midterms. People understand it. They know that, very simple, Iran cannot have a nuclear weapon.
8: As for the midterms, the president was referring to Ken Paxton, whom he endorsed, defeating Senator John Cornyn in the Republican primary. Recovery efforts are underway after a deadly chemical tank explosion in Longview.

0: Washington that killed at least two people and left nine workers missing. And on Wall Street, the three major benchmark indexes closed at record highs as crude oil fell.
1: The price of oil fell with West Texas Intermediate crude at around $89 a barrel for a six-week low.
0: Fox's Hillary Barsky, America's listening to Fox News.
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15: Scattered showers and storms into this evening, then mostly cloudy, more muggy overnight. It's a 6 on the WOKV weather meter with temperatures dropping only into the low to mid-70s. Mix of clouds and sun for tomorrow and Friday with on and off showers and storms that'll be most numerous in the afternoon and evening with some heavy downpours and highs in the upper 80s to around 90. From the First Alert Weather Center, I'm Action News Jax, Chief Meteorologist Mike Burrish for 104.5 WOKV.
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16: There it is, Fox Across America with Jimmy Failla. If the band sounds fired up, it's because they are. A triumphant return is happening. She's a superstar political commentator from the great state of Washington. She just flew here by way of Minneapolis. That, listen, you know you want to get where you're going if you're willing to connect in Minneapolis to do so. Tiffany Smiley's in the house with at least 8 million steps on her Fitbit. Hey, girl.
17: Yeah.
16: There is, like, I believe that whoever assigns the connections in Minneapolis is, like, running a hidden camera prank show.
17: Oh, yeah.
16: Because he'll always like, oh, no, no, we're going to put this guy 63 gates from here. It's like the fun. Every time I connect in Minneapolis.
17: Gotta walk it out.
16: We were talking about this off the air. It is so, it's funny. The last time I was connecting, and I don't even know where I was going. I was just telling you this. There were so many people movers, like at least 7. So I give them that. Because they're like, all right, we want to make this work for you.
17: Right.
16: But I almost feel like there's like two people movers is the max before somebody owes you a serious monorail. Because the monorail you get on there goes like two gates. It's not even the one
3: right.
16: I was in.
3: It's short on the Seagate.
16: Yes. It's like literally just if you have a kid with you and you couldn't afford Disney, you're like, we'll put him on the monorail. We'll tell him it's the same thing. You give a set of mouse ears, you go two gates and you're back where you started. It's unreal. But our airports in New York have gotten a lot better. Do you fly into LaGuardia?
3: I do. I fly into LaGuardia and JFK.
16: Okay.
3: But it's tricky. You
16: walk there too. Because this is what happens.
3: You walk. You got to get your steps in.
16: This is the magic trick, folks. If you have a new airport, it's because they built one over the old one. Mm-hmm. So all of these nice new airports now have like bridges that are a mile and a half long, or the gates are 2 miles from where you get dropped off. Like if you're flying domestically in America, you are walking.
3: Yeah.
16: Like straight up. That is a thing. So good on us, because we are getting our steps in as travelers now. People are like, what do you do? Do you do CrossFit? I'm like, no, I do gate 51.
3: That's right. And I even got a yellow cab at JFK.
16: Whoa, my people.
3: I know.
16: I thought of you. Cab. You did.
3: Well, because you have to get on a bus and then the bus takes you to the Ubers. Easier just to jump in the yellow cab.
16: So much easier. And you know what? You're getting a piece of real New York.
3: That's right.
16: When you think about how much stronger your immune system is, because of what you cross-pollinate with in the back of a New York City taxi. That's why COVID
3: That's why it's hard. It's hard. You say your prayers.
16: That's why COVID.
3: Get your hand sanitizer out.
16: Two things I think saved me from COVID. Times Square chicken kebabs.
3: Oh, yeah.
16: Yeah, because that strengthens your immune. And my cab, forget it.
3: Absolutely.
16: I was telling somebody that today about when you drop off your cab at the end of the day, right?
3: Mm-hmm.
16: So a guy receives it in the garage. And you can tell what happened in the cab that day, and he can tell based on how much you're tipping him when you hand him the keys. You know what I mean? If you handed him a five, it's really not a big deal. A couple of people smoked a joint. Who cares? But if you're handing the guy like a 20, he's bringing in the woman from The Exorcist, and he knows there were some unspeakable atrocities committed in the back, and heaven forbid the front. Okay, the rent doesn't pay itself, Miley. But it's good to see you.
3: I actually had a passenger with me.
16: Mm.
3: It's kind of a crazy story.
16: Well, I'm listening.
3: So I was waiting in the cab line at JFK, and someone says my name. And I turn around, I'm like, hi, I don't know the person. And they said, will you share a cab with me? And I said, yes.
16: Whoa.
3: Crazy.
16: Tiffany.
3: I know.
16: And if this happens at like a resort, we're all looking for you in the ocean right now.
3: Please. I've never done this.
16: And you're actually in a field. But we're looking in the ocean
3: to
16: start.
3: Please look for me. Please look for me as I travel. It was actually a Democrat operative that wrote all the attack ads against me when I ran for U.S. Senate in Washington State. Yeah, you can't make it up.
16: And then you shared a cab?
3: I did.
16: Wow. All right. I have so many questions.
3: I know.
16: I mean, I know you to be like sweet as pie and I guess forgiving. Or did they offer to pay the lion's share? Did you rip them off? Like, what have you shanked this person? Like, where does this story go? Does my opinion of you remain the same? Or did you do something?
3: I said yes. I took a risk. And
16: little Visine in their coffee? Or like, well, what are we doing here? Talk to me.
3: Got in the car.
16: Okay.
3: And, you know, he was going through a sort of a career crisis.
16: Oh.
3: And he needed to make peace. He said, I knew what I was writing. I was lying.
16: Really?
3: And I knew you were a really good person.
16: Whoa. So this guy drank on the plane and
3: he
16: was horny. I'm just...
3: All I got was a dirty cab ride.
16: Tiffany Smiley. I mean, yeah, at least you're going to hit on...
3: I didn't even get dinner.
16: If you're going to hit on Tiffany, at least get an Uber Black. That's, you know what? No, I hold you in higher regard than that. We got to work on your self-esteem. You should
3: help me out.
16: You getting sexually harassed in much nicer vehicles if you play your cards right. Let me be your agent, kid. I got you here.
3: Help me out. I need a chaperone, clearly. Otherwise, you will be looking for me someday.
16: Yeah, no question. I mean, the idea that you shared a cab in New York City is phenomenal.
3: With the Democrat operative.
16: Yeah, I don't know what to make of that. That is bananas. Even the cab driver.
3: Yeah.
16: He was just like, what's going on here? I mean, he didn't know the story, which is for the best.
3: No.
16: So let me ask you this, since this can kind of tie into the news anyway. So this person confessed that they were disingenuously covering your campaign, probably because they were more of an operative than a journalist. I mean, I think that's a big problem we face right now.
3: Yes, yes.
16: What percentage of people do you think? Because a lot of people in society lack self-awareness now.
3: Right.
16: And I blame social media for that.
3: Yes, absolutely.
16: You lean into trends with no regard for how ridiculous this might look an hour from now. I always give an example of dinner pictures. If you, 20 years ago, would it take a picture of your dinner and go and get it developed and then drive back to strangers and be like, here's lasagna. They would just put you in a home and they'd move on with their day.
3: You're crazy.
16: There would not be a second opinion. There would be no regard for you. No, we put them in a home. They just showed us a picture of their dinner. But people lean into that and don't have self-awareness.
3: Right.
16: So I always wonder with politics, because it's very obvious when you're sitting there, if you're bargaining with people in good faith, that something is a lie or...
3: You know. Right.
16: But I wonder if the politics of emotion and that lack of self-awareness and the digital dopamine we call social media engagement is denying a lot of people that. Like, I wonder if this guy, if he really had a come to Jesus moment, is doing less social media and that brought it on, or he really was doing more Bloody Marys on the cross-country flight. What is your assessment? What is your genuine assessment?
3: You know, I think he authentically, like, at the end of the day, even if you're in politics, you want to do what's right.
16: Yeah.
3: And we have to believe that those people still exist outside of the social media world and the political world that we live in today, where it's these attack ads, you know, and there's so much money wrapped in it.
16: Yeah, big time.
3: And it's not fulfilling.
16: Yeah, it's not.
3: And in some ways, I mean, I hate that I was the target, but it's in that moment, I really felt like, this story maybe needs to be told. It's crazy that I got in a cab with this guy that I didn't know.
16: Uh-huh.
3: But if he's being honest, if the Bloody Marys are making you honest, then that's where we can have conversations. Like back in the day, remember, they would sit down, Democrats and Republicans, and open a bottle of wine or whatever and have a conversation. It's safe.
16: Tiffany Smiley's here. She's a drunk.
3: I wasn't drinking the Bloody Mary.
16: I'm kidding.
3: Maybe I was.
16: Yeah, you are, Tiff. I think you imagined this whole scenario. I don't know what's happening here. We're talking about the political divide. You come from the great state of Washington, where they have a little bit of an issue because Seattle elected a dopey woke mayor who chased away a lot of the tax revenue, but increasingly is becoming more reliant on it at the same time. And I think it comes back to this Jeff Bezos thing I watched last week, where he's making a point we all make. We've all made this point, is that we don't have a revenue problem, we have a spending problem.
3: Yes.
16: But I think the reality of politics now is no one's ever going to cut spending, because it's immediately referred to as some type of, you know, hostile take on a protected class of people. Oh, you're cutting spending, it's because you hate these. But no, maybe not. So I think the reality is, like, for places like Seattle, she knows she screwed up. She told people not to drink Starbucks. Like, that's bananas.
3: Yeah, and Starbucks is relocating. Yeah, they're like, bye.
16: Go figure.
3: Which is heartbreaking for the city.
16: I know it's really bad, but I'm saying we have that in New York, too. And I just wonder if that personal reflection thing that your reporter friend is going through is something voters are capable of going through.
3: That's my hope.
16: Yes.
3: Like in that moment in the cab, I felt like maybe this is the beginning of it.
16: Mm-hmm.
3: Like I am not crazy. I'm a real person who got into politics for real reasons.
16: Mm-hmm.
3: And maybe you haven't been a real person, but you're trying to be.
16: Yeah.
3: And there's something to be said for that. And I think there has to be this moment or this reckoning in our country where the voters wake up to it as well.
16: To like what's happening.
3: Because
16: that's like, listen, if somebody like Spencer Pratt wins in LA,
3: yes,
16: it's because they had that revelation.
3: I talk about him a lot. I think he's sort of breaking the mold on the typical politics and the big money and the attack ads.
16: Yeah.
3: You know, he's showing a different way thanks to AI.
16: Yeah, that matters.
3: But
16: again, the AI, however entertaining and ridiculous it might be, is highlighting real issues on the ground.
3: Yep.
16: That's the difference.
3: Yes.
16: Is it is a real issue for the people of California to get their house rebuilt or get homelessness under control? Do you know it's not a real issue? Going vegan in Texas. That's not, I asked this to some Texas callers earlier in the day. What do you think is more disqualifying for a Senate candidate? Saying God is non-binary or being a vegan? Honestly, I don't know the answer to that. You can't legally drive 3 feet in the state of Texas without seeing a church. It's a zoning law.
3: Right.
16: Like they have literally everywhere.
3: Or brisket.
16: Yeah, thank you. But a cop will stop you for driving without a Bible in Texas, like straight up. And Texas Bible, brisket, you know the whole thing. And the point is, like, there's so many disqualifying things. And I think what Tallarico represents is the last like vestige of this other political strategy, which was trying to convince the majority that they were in the minority. Because that's who's financing his campaign.
3: Yep.
16: It's coastal interest in New York and California, places like where you're from, that are trying to convince the rest of the country, like, oh, no, people in Texas think this way. People in Texas don't think this way. You know, I'm not saying he's not going to get votes, but I think he's going to be like a Beto thing. I think he's going to lose by 6 points.
3: Right. Well, and it just goes back to if you're staring at your phone and you're in your phone, you're not in reality. That's you're an easy thing to do.
16: Yeah.
3: That's an easy thing to convince the masses as I always tell people. I'm like, okay, it is not as bad as what we see or what you're reading on social media.
16: Yeah.
3: It's really not. No, it just sells.
16: Yeah, yeah. The squeaky wheel. It bleeds, it leads.
3: Yeah. And but people are awesome.
16: People are great. That's the thing. It's like when you get outside of your phone, there's a real world out there.
3: Yes.
16: And if you haven't interacted with it enough, it'll overwhelm you.
3: Yeah.
16: The next thing you know, you're hitting on Tiffany Smiley in a Toyota Corolla. Okay.
3: And I'm saying yes.
16: And she's in. Like, you don't understand. Like, listen, these are long flights, folks. These are long. She's got a lot going on. She's got a lot on her mind. We're talking to Tiffany Smiley. It's a little bit of an intervention. Half interview, half intervention. I don't know what I'm supposed to do with this. But I laugh at this because I think that's the divide. Because like, we run towards the midterms.
3: Yep.
16: There's like two, that is like the philosophical divide. It's like one side is at least running on issues they'd like to attack.
3: Yes.
16: And the other is just pretend stuff.
3: Right. And we have to get back to the real issues and stop gaslighting the voters.
16: Yeah,
3: but the voters have to, you know, take their own personal responsibility in this too, in this great experiment of this country.
16: Mm-hmm. Imagine that, Tiff.
3: Yeah.
16: That's the thing. Your civic engagement.
3: Yes.
16: And this is, I mean it, this is like a big problem. Is because the algorithm is designed to reward your confirmation bias. Yes. We're in this other place. Everybody always says, like, we live in two different Americas, but I believe we live in 330 million different Americas.
3: Yes.
16: Everybody has a phone. And they're all walking around in their own, like, bastardized interpretation of life in this country. None of them are accurate. Like, none of them are accurate.
3: No.
16: But that's why I think, like, you know, we always talk about, like, common culture. But we need it again. Like, we don't have it. Because, like, when you consume, like, some of the same things and the audiences aren't so fragmented, you kind of escape that immediacy of, like, political pugilism.
3: Yeah.
16: We're writing a self-help book, which is, it makes sense. Because, like, it's usually the least qualified people who write them, you know?
3: That's why your show is soaring in the ratings.
16: Crushing. We are crushing right now.
3: Americans are hungry for it.
16: No, it's people watch my show and they leave feeling like they'll get a show next.
3: Yes.
16: Like, oh, if he can get a show, if he can... Honey, the guy's wearing flamingo pink on Fox News Channel. Like, Mike, get down to the dock. Our ship is sailing in any minute now. They just assume I won some kind of a TV lottery where they're just giving them away once a month or something. They're like those Thanksgiving turkeys Shaquille O'Neal gives out off the back of a truck. I don't know. I don't know what the point of this was, but I feel like we really covered a lot. Where do we stand now with the Uber rom-com guy?
3: Well, I forgave him.
16: Okay, fair.
3: I did, and
16: okay,
3: I said, I hope you enjoy your Rolex that I'm pretty sure I was able to purchase for you.
16: Ooh, off all of those hot takes. Wow. I love that.
3: But he was very nice, and I have his number, and...
16: Yeah, you do. Yeah, you do.
3: And it gave me hope, you know, that maybe in politics everything will be okay someday.
16: It will be. This is the magic trick. We're going to outgrow. I truly believe this. The hermit generation.
3: Yeah.
16: You know, people don't socialize as much as we do and stuff.
3: Right.
16: And it is so much harder. So much harder to just label someone and dismiss them permanently if you're talking to them in person.
3: Yeah.
16: And your phone, you just see, that guy, I love everything he's ever done for the last 30 years, but he said what? You'd never again.
3: Yep.
16: Okay, but if you ran into that guy, you'd be like, oh my God, I had the last 30 years. And you wouldn't care about the thing you didn't like.
3: That's right.
16: That's the point. So I think back to your original idea. We need more booze. Tiffany Smiley, secretly here lobbying on behalf of Budweiser. I had no idea. I just thought you were a commentator. She's just handing me a funnel. Why are we wearing togas? I'm so concerned. Back after
3: this.
16: You're
3: having fun.
16: Yeah, we are. Hey, girl.
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12: It is Fox Across America with Jimmy Failla. Tiffany Smiley riding shotgun. The thing about Tiffany Smiles, if you offer to pay for her cab, she's getting in. It's funny.
13: That's all I need.
12: No, it's great. I'm actually paying for her hotel after this. It's I see that.
13: Too far, Jimmy.
12: I see that
13: too
12: guy.
13: Far.
12: I see that guy, and I raise him one. Holy hell! Gee, don't expect to see me on the TV tonight. Ah, oh, so silly. But we're having a grown-up talk about all things America, politics, the great divide we're trying to bridge on this show.
13: Yes,
12: that's we are. We're people. We have the conversation.
13: Yep.
12: Okay. Like again, we're different. She's on the. I'm in New York. She's out there in Washington. Obviously, I vote Republican. She's a big advocate for Queers for Palestine.
13: Whoa, whoa, whoa.
12: She's like, that's not true. Way to keep up with the joke. Hey, he didn't mean that. Like, I think they know. I think they're aware, Tiffany Smiley.
13: I think so too.
12: Although heard Washington, maybe.
13: I know. That's what I mean. I have to be guarded.
12: Washington. Yeah,
13: that we got in a cab with a Democrat.
12: You'd get elected in Washington. Holy heck. Isn't that crazy? It's so weird how there are so many political policies now that would actually get you fired from your job or not hired for a job. If you were a babysitter 10 years ago and the parents were like, all right, yeah, we're going out to dinner and a movie. And you're like, no, it's fine. I'm just taking the kid to a drag show.
13: Right.
12: No, you're not.
13: Yeah, you're fired.
12: Actually, no.
13: You're fired.
12: No, it's fine. I'm going to give the kid some sex books and tell him he's trapped in the wrong body. You're like, wait, how? What? The idea that people are confidently saying this.
13: Yes.
12: But it's like a political orthodoxy. Is
13: Tellerico
12: crazy to me.
13: Saying it.
12: Teller, it is bananas. So my question to you is, I don't doubt he's capable of meaning this. There are crazy people everywhere.
13: Yeah.
12: But there is money behind the craziness.
13: Yes. And that's what the voters have to pay attention to. Yes. And understand, you know, maybe get outside of your phone, mm-hmm. talk to other people, go out and experience real life.
12: Yeah, yeah.
13: And make your own educated decisions. Mm-hmm. That there is a lot of money, especially in politics, as we're shifting and changing, you know, to AI. There's going to be easier ways to send messages. And like you were saying, track your algorithm so you're only getting what you're liking and following. There's a whole nother world out there that we have to be so aware of.
12: It is so true. We're talking to Tiffany Smiley, giving a societal diagnosis right now. I think it's been productive. Uh-huh. I think we've got a lot done. I think
13: we're going to be okay.
12: They're
13: in this
12: probably,
13: country.
12: If the Ayatollah is listening, we're probably getting a peace deal any minute now.
13: Oh, yeah.
12: I think we've so inspired
13: yes.
12: him. He's singing what the world needs now is love, sweet love.
13: Yes.
12: I mean, because think about it. If he is listening, okay,
13: yes.
12: the Ayatollah probably knows the Iranian guy driving, and he yeah. probably wants to be in the back of a cab with a man, based on what we know. You have made the Ayatollah ragingly jealous. He's like, I want to get hit on by a strange man at the airport. Where's that? This is why you got to make up with America, Ayatollah.
13: That's right.
12: Tiffany Smiley, special peace envoy. You're welcome.
13: Yes.
12: We'll do it again soon.
13: Sounds like a plan.
12: Aw, Tiff, we miss you already. The great Tiffany Smiley, ladies and gentlemen.
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22: He says,
5: midterms won't affect his war strategy. I'm Carmen Roberts, Fox News. President Trump says that Iran is miscalculating if it thinks it can wait him out on reaching a deal, and reiterated Iran wants one.
1: I don't think they have a choice.
5: Speaking to reporters during a cabinet meeting today, the president said he can outlast Iran as they keep negotiating the framework for a deal.
1: We're not satisfied with it, but we will be. We will be either that or we'll have to just finish the job. They're negotiating on fumes.
20: One big sticking point. President Trump says he is not comfortable with China or Russia taking so-called nuclear dust, a.k.a. enriched uranium, out of Iran. If it doesn't go to the U.S. or get destroyed in place, it has got to be taken by a different agency or a different country.